0: Why the sewer rate vote was not taken Wednesday.
1: It's now becoming a trend for rental property owners to tack on these rates. So is that they are going to get a higher bill, they're going to move it on down to the renters.
0: She's Jamie Seeger, and she's one of many people who spoke at Wednesday's council meeting and the public hearing on the proposed rate increase.
1: And some of us are just hanging on by our fingernails.
0: While the city council had been ready to take a vote, on a vote of 3-1 last night, they decided to put it off and possibly look at other alternatives before the May 27th council meeting. The Desert Fire in Rosemont has been contained to an extent, and that is why the evacuation order that had been in place Wednesday night is no longer in place. The people who had been evacuated were asked to go to Hummel Hall on 20th Street West, and they had made accommodations for both pets and special needs because of the vegetation fire. So far, that fire has burned about 36 acres, rather small compared to some, but it was in a populated area. The other fire that is still burning and is much larger is the Neuralia Fire in Cal City. That is burning at the corner of Neuralia Road and Ann. And Cal Fire reports that it has burned about 1,200 acres so far, with firefighters working hard to keep it contained. So far, it's about 50% contained, and the cause is still under investigation. Back on April 12th, three people went into someone's car and stole credit cards and, according to Bakersfield PD, took the cards to a store on Union Avenue and used at least one of them to buy things. Now the group is wanted for credit card theft. They are described as a female with blonde hair who was wearing all black clothes at the time. The second suspect, a man wearing a black hat, and then a heavyset man wearing a black shirt. Police are asking for tips. I'm Chris Davis in the KERN newsroom with news every half hour and when it breaks on News Talk 96.1 and AM 1230, KERN.
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6: Final hour of the broadcast on this Thursday, 14th day of May. Still lots to do. We've yet to talk about and give you some of the reasons behind the overturning of Alex Murdoch's murder conviction down in my family's part of the country, Low Country, South Carolina, down there by Beaufort and Hilton Head and Fuske Island. It's a beautiful part of the country. Going down there this summer, see my uncles who live in the very same home they were born in, 1010 North Street, where my father and his older brother and his younger brother, my uncles Charles and Irvin. I told you my grandmother was a weird woman. 1940s, she named one of her sons Ralph Emerson. And I get that because she was an English teacher and she loved Ralph Waldo Emerson. Just thank God she left out the Waldo. And she, okay, Charles Samuel, that's after my grandfather. I get that. That's fine. Okay, I get it. But my favorite uncle, his name is Irving Herman Bailey. If you saw that, you would think he was a Jewish Irishman. Come on, that was funny. It's day one of the 108th PGA Championship, and it seems like there was a lid on the scoring board because all the leaders, I believe seven of them, are tied at 3 under par, including that guy again, Scottie Scheffler, trying to go back-to-back. And a bunch of players are at 2. Patrick Reed, Shoffley, Tagala lead that group. And then there's a host of players at 1 under, including my man, Colin Morikawa, a former LIV player, Koepka, our guest boy, Jordan Spieth, John Rahm. It's a good leaderboard. It's going to be a fun weekend, and we're off to Pennsylvania to talk with the man that lives very close to the country club, Aronimic, our good friend Nick Ragone. So what was your day like on the course?
7: It was long. It was great. We got out there early and stayed late. I just got back. It was the course is beautiful. It never made sense to me when people were saying they're going to tear it up. Like, it's a firm, fast course. The rough

0: is not as high as maybe in a U.S. Open, but it's thick. The grass is lush, and the green complex is, you know, it's Donald Ross, are as tricky as any that I've ever seen, including Marion. And so, like, you know, think about it. This is the best scoring day, Ralph, because it's only going to get drier, hotter, and firmer. And so you're talking about 3 under leading.
1: Yeah.
0: I think 5 under wins this thing. 4, 5, 6 under wins it, maybe. I'm watching the Golf Channel. They said that in the history of major championships, there's, I think, 33 people within 3 shots of the lead after the first day. That's never happened before. So it is a bunch leaderboard.
1: That's going to be fun. It's going to be fun. What was, in your opinion, the story of the day?
0: The course, no doubt.
1: Yeah.
0: The story was that the scoring was not low. I mean, they were saying 64, 65. Rory was saying there's no strategy off the tee. I mean, I think people really thought they were going to eat this thing up. And to think that nobody, I mean, 3 under, I got to look at the record books, but that might be the highest opening round that's leading. I mean, that's not tearing it up.
1: And yeah.
0: So I think a couple of times the Masters had that. But then the other big story, I think, is Scotty playing a good first round. I mean,
1: yeah.
0: You know, he struggled all year. For a while, my guy Jordan Spieth was at 3 under, and I was thinking, if he gets in at the lead, I mean, think about it. He's going for the career Grand Slam. He hasn't really been much of talk. I think that's a big storyline. I think John Rahm playing well is a big storyline. He came back after a slow start. I just think this is going to be a fascinating weekend.
1: And on the other side, Bryson DeChambeau continues to struggle.
0: Rory, too.
1: Rory, too, yeah.
0: Played horribly. Bryson, I don't want to say they shot themselves out of it, because if they could get in at, I think the cut's going to be 5, 6 over. If anybody could get in at 3 over going into the weekend, I think the lead will be around 3 or 5, 4 under. I think they're not out of it, but like Bryson and Rory, I think one of the big stories is Rory playing that badly. I don't think I saw that coming, but, you know, I think anybody, you know, within anybody that makes the cut, it's going to be one of those ones, Ralph, where anybody that makes the cut
1: has a shot,
0: because
1: yeah.
0: They're not going to be that far back.
1: Yeah. What about the story of Garrick Higo? Am I pronouncing that correctly?
0: Yeah, Higo.
1: Higo?
0: Yeah, showing up late to the tee. And his explanation is truly bizarre. He's like, I was late, but it's not my fault. And I wasn't really late. And I was late, but I shouldn't be penalized. It's like, dude, it's the clearest rule you have. You have to show up at the allotted time, or you're late and you're going to get penalized. And so, I mean, for him to then turn around and shoot, you know, what turned out to
1: one
0: be
1: under.
0: 69.
1: Yeah.
0: One under. Should have been a 67. I mean, if this guy misses out on winning by a shot or two, he's going to learn a really valuable lesson.
1: And I learned the rule. I didn't know this, because I obviously know the rule that you can't be late. But they went into detail. Like, for example, if you're in a threesome and you're the third guy to hit, and you show up after the first guy hits, but you haven't delayed him or anything. You still are there for your turn. The second guy hasn't even hit yet, but the first guy's already hit. That's that defines as late. That constitutes being late.
0: Yeah, you have to be there at the allotted time for the foursome. And it's that rule, I mean, tour pros know that. It's just weird. This guy's, Higo's a weird dude. He's super strange.
1: He looks strange.
0: Yeah, he relishes in doing weird stuff, and it's kind of, it was almost like a, you know, that sort of generation that they're in. Like, I'm late, but it's not my fault. He said it's not my fault. And it's like, dude, it's absolutely your fault. You're an idiot. Like, that is stupid.
1: Well, aren't they at the facility, at the course, hours before their tee time?
0: Hours. I mean, they're 2 hours. They were hitting ball. He was on the putting green, nonchalantly putting, while they're like, they're a lot of time. You started. I mean, it just, that guy is truly, you know, just not there. He's not altogether there. And so, I mean, amazingly, he turned in a good round. But that's, I honestly, when people do that stuff, I think it's self-sabotage.
1: Yeah. Let's talk about the weather. It looked like it was freezing. It seemed all the players had sweaters on. Was it that cold? And the golf?
0: No, it wasn't. It was low 60s. I mean, it was cool. It was not cold. It was one of those ones where if you're in the sun, it was okay. When you're in the shade, it was cold.
1: Yeah.
0: And so the ball's not traveling quite as far.
1: Yeah.
0: It was really windy, which you didn't even get that. I mean, you could see it on TV, but being out there, you could feel the wind. It was much stronger. You couldn't quite see it on TV. And between cool and firm and windy, and these being a Donald Ross course, the green complexes are super pitched. And they put some weird pins out there, some really diabolical pins. We were watching a couple, 17 and 18. 18 was really tough par 4, 17 really tough par 3. And I can tell you, I can't remember the last time I was at an event where pros looked so helpless.

0: Yeah, there were more, there was one hole, I don't know, may have been 17, where there were more three putts than birdies. Never heard of that.
1: Yeah, probably could have been 17, which is a beast of a par three. But it was, you know, looking at the watching them tee off on 18, which is a long beast of a par four, and a fairly narrow fairway. We sat back then. I felt like almost bad for the pros. I'm like, there's no way these guys are hitting this fairway because it's narrow and it has a lot of pitch to it. So if you miss it on the wrong side of the fairway, even if you hit it dead center, it pitches right off. So it's going to be a fascinating weekend. I almost think if it gets really hard and dry, which it could, and they don't put water on it, I think even par could win it. It feels like Shinnecock. It feels like Marion in 2013. You know, remember Marion got baked out. I think Rosie won it at even or one under. But I could absolutely see that happening.
0: I like majors like this. I really do. I don't like to see these guys like where it's impossible, but I like to see them struggle a little bit, just a little bit. I don't know.
1: Yeah, what? I agree. I think people want to see that in a major tournament is they want to see you get tested, all aspects of your game, plus mentally, you know, you get a couple cheap shots, how are you going to react to that? Even watching today the coverage, Justin Thomas on the way in made a few bogeys. He saved a couple doubles. Justin Rose made some good bogeys. Like, I want to see you make some good bogeys. Like, I want to see you struggle, you know, on the way in. And I love this type of golf.
0: I do too. What do you think of the Donald Ross layout? These gargantuan greens. And how does a pro, how do you practice that? How do you practice a 50-foot putt?
1: Well, carefully. you know, I think with Donald Ross greens, I mean, there's what's funny about this course is there's a lot of them that have false fronts. There's also a lot that pitch from front to back, which is funny because it's counterintuitive. And like today, you saw a couple, like Scotty blew a chip pass, and it was clear, well, not clearly, but it was one of those ones where, you know, you can't automatically assume the green pitches from back to front, like most normal greens do.
0: Yeah, yeah.
1: I think there's a couple here where it's really hard, and they were talking about it afterwards, like it's really hard from a few of the holes because they don't see this course often where the pitch of the green really is. Because there's no raised creek or anything like that to tell you, and unless you've played here a lot, it's hard to figure out.
0: How do you hold a green that goes from front to back?
1: I mean, you have to throw it up way in the air. First of all, you have to be in the fairway. If you're not in the fairway, you're not going to hold
0: it. Forget about it. Yeah. So that was
1: way up in the air.
0: Yeah, that was Rory's problem all day. He couldn't hit a fairway.
1: He drove it everywhere. I saw him on 18 tee off, and he blew it 40 yards right. Had no chance of hitting the fairway. And he's, you know, and you can't, you know, and he got criticized because earlier in the week, they said, what's the strategy up the tee? And he goes, it's non-existent. They're wide fairways. And it kind of looks idiotic now because they're not wide fairways. They're actually, relatively speaking, narrow because they have so much pitch to them. And they were softer early in the week because we had rain. They're hard now, and they're going to get harder. And these are not wide fairways.
0: Yeah. Did he complain about his blister?
1: He did not complain about his blister. He complained about his driver. And
0: good.
1: He went from 2 o'clock to 6 o'clock. He finished at 2. He went right to the range, and he was there till 6 o'clock looking for something with his driver. I don't know if he found it or not. And he and Bryson were out there banging balls, and it's like, if you don't have it now, you know, you're not finding it.
0: Yeah. Talking with Nick Ragone, live from the Commonwealth of Pennsylvania, the site of the 108th PGA. So what is your strategy when going to a golf tournament? Did you just sit on 17 and then watch them go and then watch the tee at 18? Did you follow a group? How'd you do it?
1: No, yeah, we go to our little area and we watch, and then we go out on the course a little bit, walk around, and my wife and I did that today and hung out with some. We saw a lot of our friends out there, a lot of the Eagles, a lot of them are out there. And, you know, so we saw a lot of friends. It's you know, a lot of people are just catching up with people. It's kind of like the place to be seen. But, typically what I do, Ralph, is I usually go to the range and just watch people hit balls. If I was there by myself, I'd just park myself at the range and not leave it. I really just like watching pros hit balls. It's so cool.
0: Oh, yeah.
1: Of course, you don't really see much, but, like, we went to the 2018 PGA at Belle Reve, and I remember watching Bryson and Brooksy on the range for hours, just because the sound of the ball and the flight of it is so different than what you and I see every day.
0: Yep. Tell me about it.
1: It doesn't make sense how good they hit it and how good their misses are.
0: Yeah. The audience has heard this story many times. You may have even heard it. But I'm telling you, one of the most fun I've ever had, it was back in the day, may have even been maybe early 21st century. And we used to go down to the Nissan or the LA Open, whatever.

0: hell it's called, whichever year it was. And it was back when Tiger would play. And obviously everybody was on the driving range watching Tiger. And all of a sudden he stopped and he was on the right side of the range and there was a light on the left side of the range, which borders, I think, the 9th or 10th hole. And it was a light. And you could see him talking to people and pointing at the light, trying to get them to turn it off. And they were like, So he angled himself. The light was a big lamp and had this big green kind of awning around it, right? And
1: so tell me he knocked the light out.
0: It took him 3 shots. And the first time, everyone was like, oh. The second time, And then the third time, he hit it, knocked it out, and turned around and pointed at all of us. And the crowd went berserk.
1: That's great. It was
0: classic. That was better than anything that I've ever seen on a golf course. It was
1: That's awesome.
0: It really was.
1: The best thing I ever saw is, and I went to the 1984 U.S. Open at Wingfoot. I was 13 or 14. And you know, Norman was in contention that one. He lost in a playoff to Fuzzy. But Saturday night, we were there late, and Norman, after his round, went to the range. And back then, the ranges weren't as, like, manicured as they are now, and they weren't, like, as walled off. And
0: right.
1: There was Norman on, like, a patch of dirt hitting one irons off the deck and with the baladas and those little blades.
0: Yeah.
1: And they were, like, to a 13-year-old, they were like missile launches. I never saw something sound and look that way, and he was just hitting one after the other, and there was maybe like 5 or 6 people around him. I don't even think we were roped off. And it was at that point I said, oh God, I'll never be able to do that. Like, that is like from another planet, Norman. Yeah. At his peak in 84. And that to me is still to this day the coolest sight I ever saw on a golf course.
0: Why did he not win more? I mean, I know he won a lot, but we definitely should have won more. Why didn't he?
1: I think between the ears, he was weak. I mean, he said it himself after. He's kind of arrogant, and he carried that arrogance. And like, it's good to be confident, but, you know, he was two things. One is, I think he fought poorly under pressure. He was not a guy. Like Jordan Spieth, under pressure, thinks clearly. At least he did when in his heyday. Jack did. Trevino did. I don't think he thought clearly under pressure. And secondly, I think he forced a lot of shots in there. Remember all the Bob Tway holdout against him? People forget he shot 77 in the final round. He should have won that PGA in 86.
0: Larry Mize.
1: Larry Mize. He should have won that in regulation. Yep. 86, he just needed a par 18 for a playoff. He bogeyed it against Jack at the Masters.
0: Yeah, that's our big argument. I say he hit 9, you say he hit 6.
1: No, yeah, he hit 6. That is, there's no argument there. That was a long iron. That was not a 9 iron. He was 180 yards back. Anyway, the point is, I think under the gun, he tried to force a lot of issues. You know, he was snake bit, yes, but I've been going back and watching on YouTube, like the old U.S. Opens, the final rounds, the old Masters. And I forgot how many majors Norman contended it. Like, from basically 84 to 95, every major he was in the top 5, it seemed like.
0: Yeah.
1: You know, the live thing's kind of soured his reputation, whatever. But, like, people forget just how dominant Greg Norman was. And to me, he's still the greatest driver of the ball in the history of the game.
0: Yeah. He lost me when he was mean to his ex-wife, the lovely Chrissy Everett.
1: Married for like 8 minutes.
0: Yeah, I didn't like the way he handled that. And then he talked smack about her, that his kids hated her, and I didn't like that. Didn't like that at all. Didn't like that. Speaking of YouTube, have I told you that we're on YouTube now? You can go back and listen and watch our interview.
1: Oh no, I did not know that.
0: Yeah.
1: I'll have to go check it out.
0: Yeah, just go to YouTube and just punch in my name.
1: So who's your? But we didn't talk about who your pick was prior to this. Who? I mean, you can't pick now, but
0: Morikawa.
1: All right.
0: That's what I'm going with. I was going to go with Cam Smith, who's okay, and he's still in contention.
1: Yeah, but he's there.
0: But I'm going with Morikawa.
1: By the way, he shot a good round.
0: I love Jason Day. Love Jason Day.
1: I like Day, too. Is Morikawa still nursing a bad back?
0: I'm not sure. I didn't get to watch today.
1: He looks like he changed his swing to take the pressure off of his back, because he kind of used to have that reverse D a little bit.
0: Yeah. Speaking of swings, have you seen the video? And I find this amazing. It's Rory McIlroy, and they show him silhouettes of players' swings.
1: Yeah, yeah.
0: And he gets every one of them right.
1: He gets Michael Block, too.
0: Yes! Like, what?
1: He played with them. You know, he played with them when Block, in that final round, got that hole-in-one. Rory played with them. But then even Xander got it. Even Scheffler, they did it all, too, and they all got it.
0: Oh, did they really?
1: They all got Jordan Spieth before he even pulled the club back.
0: Yeah.
1: He has that funny move with his pinky, but And they all got Michael Block, which I find interesting. That's

0: how much that guy made an impact on people. And by the way, Michael Block shot even par.
1: Really? I didn't know that.
0: Yeah,
1: I didn't
0: he shot even par today.
1: Okay. This will be interesting.
0: And I'm tempted to give him a sponsor's exemption because he turns 50 in a few weeks. I'm seriously trying to get in touch with them to give him a sponsor's exemption for the Jefferson Lehigh Classic.
1: Yeah. And what is the date on that? I got to start making some plans. Hopefully this war will end.
0: September 28th through October 4th.
1: Okay.
0: Yeah, you got to make
1: I'm coming. I'm definitely coming. There's no question about it. I'm coming. I had such a great time in St. Louis. God, that was fun. Really is one of the best vacations I've ever had. We were just talking about it yesterday. What were we talking about, Chris? When I was talking about Rigone, and I said, do you know what he was doing when I was at the ball game? He was hosting the governor. The governor. Have you made contact with Shapiro? Are you good pals with Shapiro now?
0: I know him. I wouldn't say good pals.
1: But I know him. Good. All right, sir. Appreciate you. We'd call you tomorrow, but I'm not here tomorrow. But it's going to be a fun weekend. We'll talk to you maybe Monday. Kind of take a review.
0: Yep. Yeah, I think Jordan Spieth's going to be the winner.
1: Is that your man, Jerry? You're going with your boy?
0: No.
1: Who you got?
0: Scotty.
1: I'm going with Scotty.
0: Yeah, I just think I feel like he's in total command of his game.
1: Yeah, it's hard not to pick him. It really is. All right, sir. Appreciate you taking the time. Have fun. You going out
0: all
1: tomorrow?
0: Right, take care of.
1: You going out tomorrow?
0: Yeah, I'll be out there.
1: Yeah, absolutely. All weekend.
0: Yeah, probably not Sunday. Sunday is tough. It's actually, the traffic and all that. So I'll watch it from home on Sunday.
1: All right, very good. Appreciate you. We'll talk to you Monday.
0: All right.
1: All right, see ya. Nick Rigone. Quick timeout. Not a lot of time for getting to the bottom of the hour. We'll check the board, see what you all are talking about. So we got to talk about the overturning of the murder conviction of Alex Murdaugh down in the low country of South Carolina. Tell you why it's not that big a deal, but it is a big deal. But it's not a big deal. But it is a big deal. Quick timeout. Coming right back. It's TRBS on a Thursday, right here on Newstalk 96.1 and AM 1230, where we stream live at KernRadio.com.
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3: Friday edition, Clay and Buck, the huge trip to China. 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
1: Hope you heard that ad that we played that Steve Hilton is using where he sat down at the bar at Casey Steakhouse and talked to owner-operator Cassie Biddle, who's a member of the Planning Commission and I believe who has interests in getting into politics, or at least we certainly hope so. And if you're thinking about doing something over the weekend, where would you rather be than on F Street in the capable hands of Cassie Biddle's incredible staff at Casey Steakhouse? It's the best steakhouse in all of Kern County. As I've talked about, Chef Daniel has expanded the menu. They're great chicken dishes that I love, the Ralph Bailey, I call it, the chicken breast covered in a mushroom and spinach creamy sauce. I've told you about the fish dishes, the halibut, the swordfish, the mahi-mahi, and don't forget about the Stockyard next door. It is a little speakeasy-like bar. Haley's in there Thursday, Fridays, and Saturday nights with a young girl named Lottie who plays the acoustic guitar, and Jimmy and Bobby are providing live music in the main restaurant Tuesday through Saturday. Again, where would

0: Day through Saturday. Again, where would you rather be than on F Street at KC Steakhouse, longtime sponsors of the Ralph Bailey Show?
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3: I'm telling you, it's gotta be the end. 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
4: Woohoo!
3: Headed to the back half of the hour, wrapping this thing up. We'll get into the overturning of the murder conviction of Alex Murdaugh, who remains in jail for the embezzlement charges. We'll tell you why the South Carolina Supreme Court overturned his conviction right after these important words. Don't go anywhere.
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6: I'm Keith Peters in Washington. More details are out after six people were found dead in a rail yard shipping container in Laredo, Texas last weekend. Police say the six were from Honduras and Mexico and included a 14-year-old boy. Police say it was part of a human smuggling effort. The local medical examiner suspects the deaths were caused by excessive heat. Vice President J.D. Vance is highlighting the Trump administration's efforts to combat fraud in a visit to Maine ahead of the state's primary elections for several high-profile races. The vice president, tapped by Trump to chair an anti-fraud task force, said Thursday that misuse of government social programs is not a victimless crime, but instead a harm to every American taxpayer. On Wall Street, the Dow by 370 points. This is SRN News.
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8: I'm Chris Davis. Two fires are keeping smoke in the air in Kern County, but the evacuation order that had been in place last night in Rosamond is off for now, says the sheriff's office. That fire is being referred to as the Desert Fire, and at about 36 acres is smaller than the other, but had been threatening structures. The Neuralia fire

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4: 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It's Deadwood on the Curb. We got all of that plus news, traffic, and weather. 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

0: 842-5376, 842-KERN. There's a guy that I run into every 5:30 of the week when I make my bottom of the hour walk, and apparently he leaves at 6, and he sees me walking to, what is that mall called? Does that mall have a name?
1: I don't believe so.
0: Well, I walk to Lawson's, which is the mini mall where the AMC Theater is, Coconut Joe's. It used to be Akira, but now it's like a crab in the bag type restaurant. And Tony's used to be over there, Tony's Pizza. Now that's kind of a fried chicken, like a Filipino fried chicken joint.
1: Yeah, we need to actually go check that place out.
0: I know, that's what I was thinking too. And the Chinese buffet has gone over there, which we used to do when Hop was here. And yeah, but In Shape is over there. So he asked me, so you've been working out, huh? And I said, not really. I've lost a little weight, but not really. Why do you ask? Oh, I see you walking over to In Shape. I said, no. I'm walking to Lawson's to get my dinner. That's how often I'm going now. People are clocking me. 842-5376, 842-KERN. What do you got on the board?
1: Let's see. Let's talk city sewer tax. County put the in its nearsighted place.
0: Yeah, to be honest with you, I've been avoiding this topic. I'm not a homeowner, and I know I shouldn't produce the show for me, but it's inevitable. You're gonna have to pay more, and I'm gonna have to pay more because they're gonna put it on my owner, the owner of my complex. It is inevitable, and it's depressing because it highlights the stupidity of this county and county officials and how badly this place has been run for decades. You know, the pension plans that were put in place in the 80s and the 90s when I first got here in the mid-90s, you know, like I said, we're about to, Greg Terry is about to join a very elite group of about four other former police chiefs who are going to be making like anywhere, I don't know what their pension is, but I know it's got to be at least 150. Because they were making, I'm sure, like $225. So I bet their pension. We're paying Greg Williamson, good friend.

0: of mine, but nevertheless, former police chief, Lyle Martin. Can't remember the one. Who am I missing? Bill Bailey. Won't you please come home? Bill Rector. Who else? Now Greg Terry. Is there another one alive still?
1: Eric Matlock's not alive.
0: No, he passed away.
2: So
0: those are four police officers we're going to be paying probably anywhere from $180,000, maybe $200,000 for the rest of their lives. And Greg Williamson's, you know, as healthy as a horse, unless he gets hit by a bus, he's going to live a long time. Records, I mean, you know, if they had told us as a kid that if you wanted to chase bad guys, you put in 20, 25 years, you could retire in your 50s and get paid for the rest of your life, I might have drummed up the courage to be a cop. Nah, that's the biggest lie I've ever told. I can take this T-shirt off and show you the yellow streak that runs down my back. I am a self-proclaimed, proud coward. I ain't running down no alley chasing a bad guy with a gun. Lo siento mucho. What else you got?
1: I used to just use my card and no cash and be broke before the end of the month. I started carrying $125 cash and I still have money in the bank and cash. I don't know what it is about the mentality, but I have money and bills paid.
0: Well, that doesn't help me because I am, it's one of being a slob, having no filter sometimes, and having absolutely no sense of money are, I think, my three worst traits. I have absolutely no sense of money. And I live right up to the, it doesn't matter how much money, I mean, even when I was making 35, 40 grand, I lived high on the hog and I'd be overdrawn sometimes. And I would just, I am so irresponsible when it comes to dough. And that's why it's probably best that I never made it nationally. And never became like a big time either television guy or if I had made a big time, you don't make a ton of money in a newspaper. You make decent money, pretty good money actually, if you make it to a large newspaper. But yeah, I'm just horrible. Money burns my pocket. It's just that's why I, you know, honestly tell you that the best thing that I ever did was get involved with Messmaker and PGW Wealth Advisors, where I try every check. Sometimes not the first check of the month because of rent, but every 20th, we get paid on the 20th, every 20th check, some portion of that goes to Daniel Petrie in my retirement. I'm not going to rely on just a 401k because that is so volatile. And so, yeah, carrying cash wouldn't help me. What else you got?
1: That's all we got right now.
0: All right. So Alex Murdoch murdered his wife, Maggie, and his son, Paul, for reasons nobody really knows. I don't think there's any question about it. The one of the key elements of his conviction was he got caught lying. And it's been my experience that when you're not guilty, you don't lie, particularly when it's your life that's on the line. And it was a gargantuan lie. They have a huge home in South Carolina down there, kind of near Hilton Head. They live more closer to Hilton Head than they do Beaufort. It's at the bottom. That's why they call it the Low Country. It's the bottom of South Carolina. South Carolina is formed literally like a pork chop. If you look at the state of South Carolina, it looks like a pork chop. And that's one of the reasons, and I don't know if you're interested in this, but why I always say I freak out every time there's a big storm and I call my uncles, and they're always safe. And that home that they live in, 1010 North Street, has been there. My dad was born in 42. His brother was born in 39. That house has been there, you know, going on 100 years. And you saw the Charleston and how parts of the state get impacted. Beaufort's never touched because the state kind of pokes out. Like I said, it's shaped like a pork chop. And Beaufort is down here on the bottom, kind of in like a conclave. That's why Savannah never gets hurt because Savannah is just across the way, across the Savannah River. And Murdoch's family has dominated the legal system in the lower part of South Carolina for decades. Like his grandfather, Murdoch's grandfather, was the DA for a while. I mean, he's they and his father. And

he's going to do some time, even if they have a new trial, which they will, and if they do it differently, which they will, because remember, they had Murdoch testify in the first one. I guarantee you he ain't testifying in this one. But even if he's found somehow not guilty, because they were on the Today Show, the two attorneys that are still representing him pro bono, because he ain't got no money. That was one of the questions that Craig Melvin on Today Show asked him. Who's paying you guys? It was a great question. It's kind of rude, but it was a great question. Who's paying you guys? And they kind of gave this long-winded answer, basically nobody. And they're up front. I mean, not up front. They're stand-up guys, the two attorneys that are representing them, because one of the guys said, well, we got paid originally, and the job's not over. I was like, I rarely hear that kind of nonsense out of an attorney. They want to, you know, they pick up the phone, and that's a $1,000 phone call. You know what I'm saying? And they brought up some good points, to be honest with you. You know, they're saying there's no witness. There's no forensic evidence. There's no DNA that connects him to the murder. But if you remember, it's a very complicated case that involves, like, the suspicion of two other murders. Do you remember the housekeeper that allegedly fell down the steps? And their family got robbed. The boys got a settlement because Murdoch represented them, trying to do them a solid, and then stole the boys' settlement. I mean, this guy was a piece of work. And that's the good news, is that he's doing 40 years for the embezzlement from his colleagues, et cetera, et cetera. So even if somehow some miracle occurs and he's found not guilty of the murder of his wife and his son, he's still going to rot away in a South Carolina prison. So that's the good news. The reason that the Supreme Court overturned it, because I'm sure if you followed it, which most of us did, it was a fascinating trial. There was a woman, the clerk that deals with the jury. I don't know if you guys have ever been on a jury, but there is one person that was responsible, the county clerk, to get you in and out of the courtroom, give you instructions, you know, tell you when there's lunch. If you're sequestered and you want to stay, the clerk will get lunch and brought in. It's just they're the liaison for the jury. I've only been on one jury. I was the foreman for a DUI case, ironically enough. And as I've talked about, that was the toughest part about it being a jury. You know, they interview voir dire. They interview the entire jury, and I didn't know it was done with the entire panel together. And they ask, you know, has anybody ever been arrested? I was like, damn. Can you tell us about it, Mr. Bailey? Damn. Some friends of mine came up and I said, well, I was arrested for DUI. And they said, can you tell us about it, Mr. Bailey? I was like, damn. Isn't what I was charged with enough? I said, you want specifics? And they said, yes. I said, well, it was a Wednesday night, and some friends of mine, my buddy works for the U.S. Attorney's Office, and he is responsible for this area. They came up. It was about 10 o'clock at night. They were at a bar. They called me. I was reluctant to go because it was a weekday. I went anyway. We ended up closing the joint. I live a mile and a half from the bar that I was at, and I stupidly drove home and got stopped. And they kept me on the jury, which was startling. I thought that was my out. But no, I stayed on, and they elected me the foreman. And I've told you the story. It wasn't complicated, but it was complicated, as stupid as that sounds. Because the guy was clearly guilty, but there were, you know, it was a gentleman who tried to do the right thing, actually. He was in a fight with his wife. They'd both been drinking, and he wanted to get out of the house so that, you know, anger didn't spill over, or she didn't hit him and have to go to jail, or he didn't hit her. You know, it's a smart play. Just don't get in a car. And he drove, and this idiot saw a cop giving somebody a ticket. So he pulls over, gets out of the car, and goes and talks to the cop, drunk, asking what he should do. I'm in a fight with my wife. I don't want to go home. What should I do? And the cop's like, how'd you get here? Well, I drove. Come with me. And they did the boop, boop, boop, boop, boop. You're saying, well, what was so complicated about that, Ralph? Well, the defense pointed out nobody saw him drive the car. Don't you have to have a witness that my client
was driving drunk?

0: And we wrestled with that for about, I don't know, about a half an hour. And it was just like, you know, how else did his car get there? He had the keys on him. The car is seated right there. What are you going to do? And we obviously found him guilty. But Becky Hill is a woman that wrote a book. It's called Behind the Doors of Justice, The Murdoch Murders. So she was cooking this up probably day one of the trial. And in the court's words, she used improper external influences on the jury. She was telling them not to trust Murdoch and just stupid things. And they threw the whole damn thing out after they examined it. And like I said, there's going to be a retrial. I don't think there's any question about that. And he's going to be found guilty because the lie that he told was he said they were killed. Okay, so he lives in this big estate in South Carolina with a lot of property on it, animals, horses, boop, boop, boop. And they have like a horse and dog shed where they have, they, you know, people in South Carolina do a lot of hunting. People in the South do a lot of hunting and fishing, et cetera, et cetera. So they have a house for hound dogs to shoot, go after rabbits or whatever the hell people hunt for in South Carolina. And so that's where Maggie and Paul were. That's where the murder took place. And Murdoch lied and said, I was never out there. Never. I was never at the murder scene. Never, ever. I don't know what you're talking about. And unbeknownst to the defense, Paul, the boy that was murdered, had his phone on and was videoing. And you can hear Murdoch in the, I don't think you see him, because this trial was what, a year, 2 years ago, a year or two ago? My memory's bad, but you hear his voice and he's busted. Why in the world, if you didn't commit the murder, would you claim you were never there? I mean, it sounds like a Columbo episode, doesn't it? But the defense is right. There's no, you know, no witnesses, no forensic evidence, but he guilty as charged, if you ask this reporter. Let's take our final break of the day. Again, I am not here tomorrow. Be kind to Casey Steakhouse owner Cassie Biddle. Rick Bentley will join her at 3:30, and I have no idea who else Cassie has invited to the program, but again, be nice to her, be kind, and I will join you on Monday when gubernatorial candidate Steve Hilton will be our guest at 3:30. Very excited. First time we get to talk to perhaps the next governor of the Golden State. Quick timeout. Keep it locked. Scott Jennings at the top of the hour. In the meantime, you're listening to The Ralph Bailey Show on News Talk 96.1 AM 1230. 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
4: I see trees of green, red roses.
5: Did you guys see the addition to my collection?

poses a great threat to the United States. They are still an adversary. They have said, and we should listen, that they'd love to colonize the United States. But a sharp contrast to watching the relationship unfold between President Xi and President Trump, far and above the relationship that President Biden had with President Xi. President Biden let Xi get away with pretty much everything. The United States got nothing. President Xi clearly respects President Trump and really rolled out the red carpet for him on his trip. In fact, he had this to say, quoting now from Xi Jinping, quote, "China and the United States both stand to gain from cooperation and

0: a nuclear weapon. Now, it wasn't all fun and games, but let's first take a listen to President Trump, who greeted President Xi and thanked those who joined and made the celebration so special for him. Take a listen. This is President Trump. Cut one.
1: How were your talks, sir?
2: Great.
1: Did you talk about Taiwan?
2: Great place. Incredible. China is beautiful.
0: Now, he liked it. Obviously, you heard him say that it was beautiful. He also invited Xi to the White House in September. Cut 10.
3: Thank you again, President Xi, for this beautiful welcome. And tonight, it is my honor to extend an invitation to you and Madam Peng to visit us at the White House this September 24th. And we look forward to it. And I'd now like to raise a glass and propose a toast to the rich and enduring ties between the American and Chinese people. It's a very special relationship, and I want to thank you again. This has been an amazing period of time.
0: And it was a very friendly meeting. And I will tell you this, President Trump actually even made a toast, and we know he doesn't drink. He took one single sip of champagne in his toast to President Xi. You can take a look at it for yourself. It's cut 11.
4: Now please join me in a toast to the development and prosperity of China and the United States and the well-being of our people, to the bright future of China-US relations and the friendship between the two peoples, and to the health of President Trump and all the friends present. Cheers.
5: Ganbei.
4: Cheers.
0: President Trump actually taking a sip of champagne. That's something that we never see from the president. Even our producer Sean took a sip of his beverage. Cheersing a partnership between China and the United States. Now, again, this was not all without incident. President Xi warned the United States and President Trump that missteps, his words, in Taiwan could push the two countries into conflict, which I think was an attempt to try to show his strength. We know what China has planned in Taiwan. We know what they would like to see. But it is interesting that as both countries kind of wrapped up and recapped the private meeting between these two presidents, 2.5 hours deep, that China would reiterate that the two sides should be partners, not rivals, but that if there is an intervention in Taiwan, that's going to be problematic for the Chinese. President Xi's state basically releasing this statement saying, quote, the Taiwan question is the most important issue in China-U.S. relations. This was published to Chinese state media after the meeting. If mishandled, the two nations could collide or even come into conflict, pushing the entire China-U.S. relationship into a highly perilous situation. So as much as there was a sense of cooperation, of optimism, working together, trying to increase our trade relationships from an economic standpoint, that warning from China still sitting there like a lead balloon. I'm going to be interested to see what President Trump has to say when he sits down with Sean Hannity tonight. This will be the first time we hear directly from the president about that threat from President Xi. We're going to dig into that. Plus, the vice president, J.D. Vance, is exposing even more fraud right here in my state of California and in Maine, all across the country. As we continue, I'm Jennifer Horn. This is the Scott Jennings Show.
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1: The voice of reason, common sense for the American people. 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
2: Here we are. I am Jennifer Horn in for Scott Jennings. He is out today, but should be back in with you tomorrow. I am here in Los Angeles in our Salem News Channel studios, right here in the middle of Southern California. And like many of you, we've been watching President Trump's trip to China with President Xi yesterday and into tomorrow. He comes home tomorrow. That's when he'll wrap things up. It was interesting to watch today. There is definitely a sense of respect between President Xi and President Trump, one that we did not see with the Biden administration. I don't even think we saw it with Obama. You remember Obama kind of hightailing it back to Air Force One, no red carpet. Here they've got pomp and circumstance. They've got kids waving flags and chanting welcome to President Trump. They did all sorts of ceremonies for him today. They had a state dinner in which they were cheersing each other. All of that is great. But you have to remember that President Trump is acutely aware of who we are dealing with. Yes, it is great to have a relationship with China. Yes, it is better to work with China rather than against China. But when you have the readout from the press in China, where there is a warning from President Xi about Taiwan, well, you realize that this is why President Trump proceeds with caution. So much so, maybe you're not aware of this, that every member of his cabinet that is with him, every member of the delegation, they were not allowed to bring their cell phones with them. They weren't allowed to bring personal equipment because they know that the risk that China is going to be spying on all of these people is absolutely there. It's happening. So President Xi, in his readout, said that the Taiwan question is the most important issue in China-U.S. relations. He said, if mishandled, the two nations could collide or even come into conflict, pushing the entire China-U.S. relationship into a highly perilous situation. Now, I don't know if that was a threat, but it'll be interesting to see how President Trump perceived this. CNN asked President Trump about the comments made from Xi and the media, and he refused to answer, which is a big moment of restraint for President Trump. Hannity asked the Secretary of State, Marco Rubio, about China and whether or not they want to invade Taiwan. And Rubio responded by saying China's preference is to have Taiwan willingly, voluntarily join them. So trying to put the pressure on them to get the people to decide to join China. He said it's featured prominently in President Xi's mandate. They call it reunification. He said, and this is Rubio speaking, we think it would be a terrible mistake to force that through force or anything of that nature. Do you let the pressure continue, I guess, is the question. And that's a question for President Trump. Now, Marco Rubio was on Hannity's program, and he talked about why President Trump would have met with someone who is considered to be an adversary. And Marco Rubio talked about a strategy. You know, President Trump was accused before he took office of starting World War III, right? They said, oh, you're going to create a world war because you're so bombastic. Well, instead, President Trump has gone into Russia, has tried to talk to the Iranians, has gone in to meet with President Xi. And so the question to the Secretary of State is why President Trump likes to meet with people who would be considered his adversaries. Cut 13.
3: If you had... It's kind of hard. It's not a fair question to ask, but if you had a goal coming out of this summit, because this is a big deal that you're going, that the president is going, the Secretary of Defense is on this plane, and so many others, and every top business leader in America is going on this trip. It's kind of crazy. If you had a goal, what you would like, you would say it would be, how would you define a successful trip?
4: Well, I think it's already a success because we're going, and we're going to be able to talk to them as opposed to at them. You know, one thing is to exchange phone calls, and another thing is to put out messages and press releases and statements. But when the leaders are actually engaging personally, not just the president to president, but me with their foreign minister and Pete Hegseth with their defense minister and so forth, it creates channels of communication that can prove valuable in a time of potential conflict or where there might be heightened tension. So that's important. I also think, and we're not prepared to announce this yet, but there are a couple of unique areas of cooperation that we can work together on. The obvious ones are

0: obviously fentanyl precursor production, which China, because their system can do this, can really crack down on that. That would help lower fentanyl deaths in the United States. And there are a couple other areas of international relations where perhaps we intend to talk to them about discreetly. We're not going to announce it in the media, but areas that we both share some concern over.
1: That's the kind of foreign policy that you want. That's the kind of foreign policy that's coming out of President Trump's White House with Marco Rubio at the helm. You may not trust them completely, but you open up channels of communication. Not only can you come up with things to work on together, but you can also learn about your opposition. So that was the Secretary of State, Marco Rubio. We'll have more on China in just moments, but some big news breaking out of Georgia. We're going to bring it to you next. I'm Jennifer Horn. It's the Scott Jennings Show.
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5: On the Friday edition of the First Look program, we got National Football League news. It's about how much it's going to cost regular people to watch it moving forward. We got the latest on the whole county and the supervisor fiasco with the Open Door Network. It's Deadwood on the Curb. We got all of that plus news, traffic, and weather. 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
6: With SRN News, I'm Keith Peters in Washington. The Supreme Court has preserved women's access to a drug used in the most common method of abortion, rejecting lower court restrictions while a lawsuit continues. Carol Tobias of National Right to Life expressed unhappiness with the court's order, saying this decision is deeply troubling because it leaves women exposed to powerful abortion drugs. China's Xi Jinping has warned President Trump that their two countries could clash over Taiwan if the issue is not handled properly. That was an unusually harsh admonition that stood in contrast to the American leader's praise for his counterpart. The exchange Thursday at a highly anticipated summit in Beijing underscored just how far apart Trump and Xi remain on thorny issues. More details available at srnnews.com.
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9: Vote on the proposed sewer rate increase in Bakersfield yet by the city council after the public hearing on it last night. After public comments, the council voted 3-1 to put it off until at least the May 27th meeting. The Desert Fire is still burning in Rosemont, but the evacuation order is off for now, with the fire having been contained enough to keep it away from structures. People had been evacuated.

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4: It sure is. We are bringing common sense to the American people. Scott is out today. Actually, we're in the same state. He's in California today, but he is traveling around. I'm Jennifer Horn. I'm in Southern California, right smack dab in the middle of Los Angeles. Happy to be here with you today. I host the Morning Answer on Salem Radio in LA on AM 870, AM 590, The Answer. You can follow me at Jennifer Horn on X and Truth Jennifer Horn Radio, Instagram and Facebook. And guys, just chatting a bit with Greg Dolezal. He is a state senator from Georgia. He is running for lieutenant governor. And what should scare everybody, I know there are a lot of you out there in the middle of the country saying California is just nuts. But many of those same California principles, the California problems, they are infecting what used to be reliably red states like Georgia. And thankfully, we've got fighters like Senator Greg Dolezal who are really trying to save the state and keep the common sense in place. He joins us right now. You can follow him at Dolezal for GA. Get involved with his campaign. Check out all of his information at gregdolezal.com. Senator Dolezal, thanks so much for being with us.
5: Jennifer, thank you for having me. Good to see a fellow patriot out there holding it down in L.A.
4: Hey, you know what? On each side of the country, we're like bookends, you and I. And what's crazy is we had some time to chat, and we're going to get into some of the things that you've been doing in Georgia. But we were chatting a bit during the break, and Senator, it is amazing to me that the same problems we face in California, the corruption, the fraud, the kind of strange elections, all of that is happening in your state of Georgia, too. Give us an update just as to where we are today, because this is an important midterm election year.
5: Yeah, we are in a razor-thin election here in Georgia, and you know, similar to y'all, we've got, you know, we're fighting election reform. Election integrity is still not resolved in the state, so we're going to go back. Actually, the governor announced yesterday a special session for us to go back in to redistrict our maps for the 2028 election, not the 2026 election. He's made the call for the 2028 elections when these new maps would apply, but then also to kind of try to shore up our election system. You know, you've heard of these, the fight that we had in 2020 here in Georgia. We've got a law that requires us to get rid of voting by QR code. We're the only state that votes on Dominion machines statewide. The only way that you can use those to vote is with the QR code. We have to get rid of the QR code by law. And so that's part of what we're going to do starting June 17th here in Georgia.
4: I think we should just start voting with beans. You know what? Let's just do good old-fashioned bean counting. Maybe like what they do in Iowa, their caucus and their state fair. All right, so you have been such a fighter in the state of Georgia. For just a little bit of background, Greg led the investigation into Fani Willis and questioned her back during the drama with the Trump campaign. You've now also issued a subpoena to a familiar name. I think she still believes she's the governor, right? Stacey Abrams, your ghost governor of Georgia. Take us through Stacey Abrams and what this subpoena is all about, Senator.
5: Yeah, so Stacey Abrams really got rich off of politics after two failed gubernatorial races. Brian Kemp beat her twice here in Georgia. But she essentially started all of these nonprofits, 501c4s, involved with NGOs. You know, there was a lot of questions around this $2 billion payout. But specifically, there was an entity that she was involved with called the New Georgia Project. And the New Georgia Project was illegally raising dark money and deployed it on behalf of Abrams in her gubernatorial race. And it resulted in the largest ethics fine in the history of the state of Georgia, $300,000. How did they decide on $300,000? Because that's all the money the entity had left. Mm.

0: The state fined them for all of the money they had in their coffers. But what was never really uncovered was the level of coordination that may have been happening between the Abrams campaign and the New Georgia Project. And that, if it was occurring, would be yet another violation of state law. And we issued a subpoena to Stacey Abrams this week, two other individuals that were involved in the New Georgia Project, and they have been ordered to appear. It's the same thing we did with Fani Willis, like you mentioned. And that's unique in Georgia. The state Senate never swears witnesses in under oath. There's no standing committee that has the ability to kind of go out and subpoena people like this. So a couple of years ago, when President Trump got indicted, I formed this committee and gave this committee powers with the help of my fellow senators to do exactly this. And so we're getting to the bottom of some of these schemes that have existed for far too long in our state.
1: That's incredible, because sometimes the only thing that can actually stop this kind of nonsense is the daylight that people like you can put on it. I mean, it has to happen, not only for the good of your state of Georgia, but for the good of the country. We heard J.D. Vance talking about the fraud and the corruption. This is a story in every single state. So what has the response from Stacey Abrams' organization? Have you heard back from them? What are the next steps? What will happen here?
0: Yeah, her response is that we're just trying to silence black voters.
1: Oh,
0: this is an intimidation.
1: I could have predicted that, Senator. I should have asked myself.
0: Yeah, this is the same lady, by the way, that says that the 2018 election was stolen from her, has never conceded that she lost the race. But you mentioned fraud, and I want to tell you something, Jennifer, that's happened here in Georgia that has not gotten much coverage. We have had three members, all Democrats, of course, of our state General Assembly, so our state House, indicted this year for COVID-era fraud. And since they happen to be Democrats, the media has largely ignored the story. But this fraud not only goes to these NGOs, but these frauds go to the very politicians themselves who figure out ways to scam the system to put money in their own back pockets.
1: Yeah.
0: And that is something that I hear that some more indictments may be coming here in Georgia on that front as well.
1: The scam that we see so often in California is that elected officials, they love having problems. See, this is the issue. Republicans, I find, want to actually solve problems. If there is a problem with homelessness, you solve that problem. If there's a problem with crime, you solve that problem. Or with housing or affordability, you solve that problem. Democrats across the country live and stay in power by not solving the problem, because they just create programs that sort of tap dance around it. And those programs are usually given to groups that have supported them in their elections. So you have a politician who says, I'm going to solve homelessness, for instance. And then they say, well, we need a group that's going to manage this for us. And they send government money, your tax dollars, to a non-governmental organization who then gets to spend that money as they see fit, not really ever solving the problem, but then, of course, donating back to the candidate or to the elected official who put them in that position. It is a dirty circle that exists in Georgia. It exists in California. This is what they're trying to root out, to try to figure out how all of these taxpayer dollars are just being wasted while Democrats seem to be feathering each other's nests.
0: Yeah, thank God for Nick Shirley. There's actually a guy here in Georgia named David Cate. You may have seen him on X as well. And just this past week, he exposed some of this Somali refugee fraud that's in a city here in Georgia called Clarkston, and was going essentially from office to office, and all these offices just exist to enroll people in Obamacare, of course, because if you enroll people in Obamacare, you get the kickback. And what he discovered is a lot of these people are getting enrolled multiple times under the same Social Security number, and the feds won't take these people off the roll because they're afraid of getting rid of the actual rightful recipient of the Obamacare benefit. And so the only answer, I think, to this, Jennifer, ultimately, is to right-size government again.
1: Mm-hmm.
0: Really, we need to pass a balanced budget amendment, because if they were not able to print money and spend trillions of dollars a year that we did not have, these programs would go away, I think, immediately if you actually had to spend only the money that came into the Treasury.
1: That is so refreshing to hear. Nobody has said that those words, balanced budget, on the Republican or on the Democrat side, because nobody wants to have to live by it. So I love hearing you talk about that. Senator Greg Dolezal is with us. You can find him on X, Dolezal for GA. Get involved. You can help him out no matter where you are in the country. He's running for lieutenant governor in the state of Georgia. GregDolezal.com. Greg, as you're traveling around your state, what is the biggest problem? I mean, I think all of us in our respective states can identify what that one thing is. What's the issue?

0: for voters in Georgia right now?
1: I'll give you two things. People are very concerned about Sharia law coming to Georgia. I had a bill to ban Sharia law in Georgia this year. We weren't able to get it across the finish line. But the white hot issue right now is data centers and the data center expansion. In some cases, the threat of eminent domain taking away people's homes, water pressure going down in communities where people are living, that these massive data centers are being built. Georgia is ground zero, really, for the mass expansion of data centers. And we've got a massive tax abatement program that really facilitates this. We give away about $1.5 billion a year to these data centers, and they're coming in droves, and citizens are very, very concerned, and frankly, they're angry.
0: You know, that is so interesting. So, in California, it's homelessness, it's the cost of living. When you came out with Sharia law, that's so interesting to me. And of course, these data centers have been a huge story. People worried about what that means, breaking up their communities. But I want to dive into that. You wouldn't think about Georgia and Sharia law. We've been thinking about that with Zohran Mamdani. California has a bill to give Islamic holidays now in the state. Why is that a concern for Georgia?
1: We mirror Texas a lot. And if you look at Dallas, Texas, outside of Dallas, Texas, there is a Sharia tribunal, Islamic tribunal, that adjudicates family law cases and court cases under the precepts and concepts of Sharia law, not the United States Constitution. And so, much like other areas of the state, we have seen, a growth in our Muslim population. And not all Muslims are Islamic, but every Islamic does want to see Sharia law and a caliphate set up. And so we believe that's preventing that, in the same way that I wrote the Riley Gaines Act a couple of years ago to prevent male participation in female sport. The common question at the time was, well, how big of a problem is it? How many women are having to compete against men? Well, how many do you need? The answer is zero. And the same thing is true of Sharia law. We do not want to see the proverbial camel nose get under the tent as it relates to that in Georgia the way that it has in Texas. And so that is an issue that my voters care deeply about. We've been on the forefront fighting that, trying to highlight that problem for folks, and the need to pass that bill in Georgia.
0: Really, really interesting. I would have never even put those two things together. But as you mentioned, with the Riley Gaines Act, with the Sharia law, it's not a problem until it is. And we need fighters like you who are willing to actually take a stand and sometimes face harsh criticism for what you think should be these kind of no-brainer issues. Greg, tell us about your campaign. We've got a couple of seconds left, maybe 30 seconds. What can people do across the country to help you get into office?
1: I mean, follow us on X. Obviously, any support that we can get from people in Georgia is important. I believe that the fight to save Western civilization is here in America, but I believe that the fight to save America is in Georgia. And, we are the only swing state in the South. You cannot win any national races without winning this state. We've got to build a Republican majority.
0: Very important. It's a great point. We can't win nationally without Georgia. And of course, the people of Georgia need great representation. That's what you're doing, my friend. Senator Greg Dolezal, give him a follow at Dolezal for GA and check out his website. You can support him there. Find out more. GregDolezal.com. Senator Dolezal, thanks so much for what you're doing. Keep us posted on Stacey Abrams, please.
1: I will do it. Thanks for having me.
0: Thank you so much. All right. There is a lot more up ahead. I'm Jennifer Horn. Happy to be sitting in today for my friend. This is the Scott Jennings Show.
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5: You want to drive a leftist crazy? Tell the truth and keep smiling. 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
6: Here we are. I'm Jennifer Horn. Happy to be sitting in for my friend Scott Jennings today. And guys, lots to talk about, including a story out of New York where swastikas were discovered in 2 different parks in Queens on Mother's Day. Isn't that charming? 1 week after hateful graffiti was also plastered throughout that same borough of Queens, anti-Semitism is allowed to blossom on college campuses. It has been happening in major cities like New York and California. You just heard our last guest, Greg Dolezal, saying that Sharia law is the greatest threat to his voters in Georgia. Joining us right now, Brooke Goldstein is here, executive director of the Lawfare Project. She's a lawyer, an author, a TV personality, and an activist in the End Jew Hatred Movement. It seems simple, but it needs to exist. Give her a follow at Goldstein. Brooke, thanks so much for being with us and welcome into the Scott Jennings Show.
7: I'm honored to be here. Thank you for having me.
6: You know, it is, it's so important that we continue to talk about this. This is a topic that I think many people shy away from. They think it's controversial, but we need truth tellers out there. And when we were just chatting off the air, we're having these interesting conversations off the air. You used the term Islamist racism, Brooke. Explain that.
7: Well, so basically what we're seeing right now is minority

0: rights, civil rights violations. And it's not just against Jews, it's against all minorities. And this is a basic civil rights issue. We're so clear when it comes to rights of the blacks or rights of gays, but when it comes to the civil rights of Jews, you know, we turn a blind eye, we say this is a political issue. What we're seeing spread is racism of a theological Islamist fashion right now. The goal is not to protest Israel. The goal of these jihadis is to reestablish a caliphate, and they've formed a partnership with the woke left. And now they're also partnering with the woke right. And the goal is to undermine America. And the more we talk about this as though it's a issue of just anti-Semitism or issue just for the Jews or just about for Israel, the more we are ignoring the basic theology here, which is Islamism, radical Islam, Islamist racism. All you have to do is look at the race, religious, gender apartheid happening in almost every single Muslim majority country. We just need to listen to what the chants are at these rallies or on our campuses. Globalize the Intifada, death to America. The writing is literally on our walls in the graffiti. The signs are on our street, and yet people are too afraid to talk about it. They're too afraid to call out radical Islam. They're too afraid to investigate the partnership between foreign entities and foreign governments like Qatar or the IRGC or Hezbollah that are funding and working with terrorist groups and groups mobilizing on our streets now. This is an issue of the highest importance and one of national security, not just anti-Semitism.
1: Yeah, because it's not just about one group. This is really about Western culture. It's a plethora of groups that are being targeted. But certainly the chants that you just mentioned in Brooklyn, the way the media portrays this, they say four arrested at pro-Palestinian protest. They're not calling this what it is, which is a hateful protest against Jewish people here in this country.
0: It's against America.
1: And America.
0: There's nothing pro-Palestinian. This is not a civil rights movement, okay? Hezbollah is not a civil rights organization. These protesters are carrying flags of Hezbollah. They're chanting for support of Hamas. They're chanting for support of terrorism. They are terrorizing Jews now. But the Muslims hate the Islamist radical Muslims hate the Hindus, they hate the Christians, they hate all infidels. Look what's happening right now in Africa. Look at the mass slaughter of black Christians in Nigeria. This is a war of biblical proportions. And, you know, we're looking at it in a very narrow context. So they're just showing up at a synagogue to protest real estate. You'd have to be absolutely naive not to see this in the larger context. Hezbollah officials have gone on television and admitted that they are funding protests on our campuses. We just had a Hezbollah-connected individual try to blow up a synagogue in Michigan. And now we have these terror-connected groups staging pro-terror mobs on our streets, threatening violence.
1: It is.
0: Where is law enforcement?
1: And that's the question. Where is law enforcement? Where are the good-minded Americans? And unfortunately, we are out of time, but I'd love to have you back on and talk to you more about this. Brooke Goldstein, Executive Director of the Lawfare Project. You can follow her at Goldstein Brooke. Brooke, thank you so much for what you're doing, bringing truth and standing up. We appreciate you. There's more up ahead. Thanks for joining us. It's the Scott Jennings Show.

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4: 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We got the latest on the whole county and the supervisor fiasco with the Open Door Network. It's Deadwood on the Curb. We got all of that plus news, traffic, and weather. 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
7: Here's this hour from Town Hall. I'm Keith Peters in Washington. The Supreme Court is leaving access to an abortion pill unchanged for now.
8: The Supreme Court preserved women's access to a drug used in the most common method of abortion. The order allows women to continue obtaining the drug mifepristone at pharmacies or through the mail without an in-person visit to a doctor. The justices granted emergency requests from makers of mifepristone who are appealing a federal appeals court ruling that would require women to see a doctor in person and halt delivery of the drug through the mail. The Federal Food and Drug Administration, which first approved mifepristone for use in abortion in 2000, stopped requiring in-person visits 5 years ago. I'm Lisa Dwyer.
7: The capital of Ukraine is reeling after a wave of attacks by Russia.
9: With Kyiv being the target in the most latest attack, it caused part of a residential building to completely collapse. Emergency workers are still trying to uncover bodies from underneath the rubble. Ukrainian President Zelensky said that in the last 36 hours alone, Russia has launched over 1,500 drones across Ukraine. This particular attack comes as U.S. President Donald Trump visits Chinese leader Xi Jinping, and Ukrainian officials are interpreting this attack as a response to that visit.
7: Correspondent Samia Kulab reporting. Lawmakers are working to raise the retirement age for U.S. Capitol Police officers. It's a move that comes as lawmakers face rising threats and as the Capitol Police Department struggles to recruit and retain enough officers. On Wall Street, the Dow up by 370 points. The Nasdaq rose 232. The S&P advanced 56. More at townhall.com.
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2: The reason for the evacuation. I'm Chris Davis. It's a vegetation fire in Rosamond, and the order was lifted Wednesday evening. Firefighters were able to contain the fire to about 36 acres. The evacuation center that was opened up was at Hummel Hall on 20th Street West, and the fire is near West Rosamond Boulevard and 50th Street West, and the people who were evacuated live in KRN 155 in Rosamond. The evacuation warning was lifted last night, according to the Kern County Sheriff's Office. Meanwhile, another fire in California City had burned about 1,200 acres and was about 50% contained, according to Cal Fire. That was along Neuralia Road and was being called the Neuralia Fire. According to the Cal Fire website, the cause of that fire has not been determined and is under investigation.
3: Our money just doesn't grow on trees where you could cut it down and throw it into the fireplace.
2: Daryl Abbott at Wednesday night city council meeting in Bakersfield, where it was decided on a 3-1 vote not to vote on the sewer rate increase yet.
3: You need to take into consideration that the residents around this area are not million billionaires like the South and the North.
2: The council heard several such comments and decided to look at more alternatives and put the vote off until at least the council meeting on May 27th. You are being asked to help ID three people who are suspected of going into someone's car that was parked in a driveway back on April 12th and stealing credit cards using a card at a business on Union Avenue. Bakersfield PD says they are a female with blonde hair who was wearing black clothes at the time. The second suspect, a man wearing a black hat, and then a heavyset man wearing a black shirt. I'm Chris Davis in the KERN Newsroom with news every half hour and when it breaks on News Talk 96.1 and AM 1230, KERN.
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7: 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Becerra, no chance of governor. 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And Karen Bass has been exposed for the liar that she is. As I've said, Spencer Pratt, the next mayor of Los Angeles.
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12: Live from Studio C, a dimly lit room deep within the bowels of the Armstrong and Getty Communications compound. And hey, y'all, today we're toiling under the title of Joe Getty's Playing Golf. That's the title. So it's just me and a whole bunch of guests that we've lined up for the show today to talk about a whole bunch of different interesting things that are in the news and aren't in the news. And I hope you can stick around, and I think it'll be damned interesting. Man, I am riveted by Trump's visit to China right now and taking in as much news as I can on the whole thing. And I don't know if y'all have, but definitely the headline was how aggressive President Xi and his people have been talking about Taiwan and the, hey, we're taking Taiwan and don't think about getting in the way. We're willing to go to war with it. Basically what they said, and not much, Not softened much from the way I just presented it, which is definitely the most harsh they've been in any of the meetings with U.S. presidents.

0: And the interesting thing is, so there's these are behind closed door conversations, a lot of these. And so you get the Chinese readout of what was said, and then you get the U.S. White House readout of what was said. Well, the Chinese readout had the really strong verbiage around Taiwan. The U.S. readout didn't mention a Taiwan conversation at all. So what Trump said back is unknown at this point. He may have just said nothing, just looked at the guy. And, you know, sometimes in a negotiation, you do that. Somebody says something and you just sit there and listen or look at them or don't say anything. Xi even brought up the whole Thucydides trap, which we've talked about a lot on the show over the years. Thucydides being one of your ancient Greek writers, thinkers. Anyway, the idea is that in world history, anytime you have an established great power and then a rising power, that rising power and great power always go to war. And that has happened like every time but once in world history over many thousands of years. Obviously, we are the current great power and China is the rising great power. And Xi brought up the Thucydides trap on and then that we should try to avoid it, which I take also as kind of a threat. But let me hit you with the actual quote of what President Xi said. And again, there's no response that we know yet of what Trump said back. The Taiwan question is the most important issue in the China-U.S. relations, Xi said, according to their readout. If it is handled properly, the bilateral relationship will enjoy overall stability. Otherwise, the two countries will have clashes and even conflicts, putting the entire relationship in great jeopardy. Whether Trump responded to that, I do not know. We'll talk more about that later, and we're even trying to line up some guests to have more idea about what's happening there. I think what's happening, like, at this moment, as I speak, either live on the radio or recording it for the podcast, Trump and Xi are in a private meeting after their big meal there in the Great Hall. So I did a little research on the Great Hall. I don't know if you've watched any of this on the news. So Trump gets off the plane. It's interesting how his relationship we have with China is so important that we're willing to just not even bring up sore points like the fact that Trump and Xi are right there in Tiananmen Square, site of one of the worst massacres against people seeking freedom in my lifetime, the Tiananmen Square massacre. If you don't know anything about it or you're too young, Google it or chat GPT it. Anyway, that's where Trump and Xi first meet. And Trump gets off the plane. And yesterday they go into the Great Hall, which I find very interesting that there's a big, giant, huge picture of Chairman Mao on the Great Hall right there. And that's overlooked. So you got the Tiananmen Square massacre. We don't even bring that up. You know, a lot of Americans know about Tiananmen Square because they watched it on TV every night back in the late 80s before you slaughtered all those college kids who were trying to get freedom. And then he got Chairman Mao's face over that. Chairman Mao responsible for killing more people than maybe any human being in history. Almost certainly than any human being in history. Makes Hitler like a punk. Look like a punk. Can you imagine if you flew into Munich or Berlin and there was a giant Hitler picture there on the building you were walking in to have negotiations? Well, in China, you fly in and there's a giant portrait of Mao there who killed somewhere between 30 and 50 million people of his own people. And he got his picture there, and we just kind of ignore that. Anywho, doing a little research on the Great Hall. This is the sort of thing I would have looked up as a kid. I loved our encyclopedia set when I was a kid, because I would think of things I wanted to know about, and I would go grab an encyclopedia and look it up, and it was the only way, living out in a rural middle of nowhere, that I could get any information around anything. I would have loved these chatbots when I was a kid, although but I had access to this, I probably would have just looked at porn as a teenager, so I wouldn't have learned anything.
1: Me too.
0: The Great Hall of China. How big is it? It is 1.8 million square feet. So the big giant hall that they're eating in right now, if you've seen, like right now live, they've got video. There's Elon Musk chewing, I see up on Fox, because they had this big, there's Tim Cook of Apple. But you got all these different diplomats and business people from the United States and China meeting there. And before Trump and Xi go into a private room to talk. But the Great Hall, which was built in the 50s by Chairman Mao, is almost 2 million square feet. To give you an idea how big that is,

0: That's 30 acres of an indoor ballroom. You can't even wrap your head around how big that is. 30 acres is the size of that ballroom. Holy crap. Way bigger than any of your biggest sports stadiums that you've ever been to. Contains a massive central auditorium where they're eating right now that will hold 10,000 people in one of the rooms, because there's a whole bunch of great big giant rooms. Enormous banquet halls that they can have many banquets going on at the same time. Hundreds of meetings rooms and all that sort of stuff. But it's just insanely huge. It's bigger than the entire U.S. Capitol, if you've ever been to D.C. or the Palace of Westminster in Britain or any of those sites, if you've ever traveled and seen those great big giant buildings. This is way bigger than that, and that's where they're meeting right now. And to me, the most interesting thing that I want to hear today is, what was Trump's response when President Xi basically threatened war over the island of Taiwan? Did he just say nothing? Because, again, our printout from our White House doesn't bring up Taiwan at all. I can get into some more of the particulars of what they said back and forth. We should probably start the show officially, because the FCC would just love to jump on this since I'm solo today and fine me, maybe throw me in FCC jail if I don't start the show officially. I'm Jack Armstrong. He's Joe Getty. On this, it is Thursday, May 14th, the year 2026. We are Armstrong and Getty, and we approve of this program. Let's begin the show at Mark.
1: We both believe that the China-U.S. relationship is the most important bilateral relationship in the world. We must make it work and never mess it up.
0: Yeah, they're making it very, very clear that things could go sideways if they don't get what they want, and the what they want, as they emphasized over and over, President Xi himself and all the spokespeople believe him, that the number one thing for them is that Taiwan becomes part of China. Xi also stressed that Taiwan independence is fundamentally incompatible with peace across the Taiwan Strait. In other words, if Taiwan is independent, there will not be peace. The opposite of peace is, of course, war. Describing stability in the region as in the common interest of both Beijing and Washington. Well, it's not really in our interest to allow the Taiwan Strait to become part of China. And, you know, we're seeing what's happening with the Strait of Hormuz. The Taiwan Strait is every bit as big a deal to shipping. And more importantly than that, Taiwan is responsible for 90% of your very best computer chips on planet Earth. And you don't want China controlling all that as we head into the world of AI and everything like that. Let me read one more. This is the New York Times version of it. Taiwan itself, the country, pushed back after Xi warned Trump that the issue of Taiwan could cause conflict between the two countries. China's military threats are the sole cause for instability in the Taiwan Strait and the region, said a government spokeswoman. She said that Taiwan had maintained close contact with Washington throughout the preparations for the summit, and that they were deeply grateful for longstanding U.S. support, which includes a current deal for $11 billion worth of weapons that we're going to give to Taiwan. They haven't been delivered yet, but the deal is made. Now, there are some pundits out there, mostly Trump critics, who are concerned that Trump is going to trade away the arms deal for help with the Strait of Hormuz and Iran, that that's going to be his leverage he uses on President Xi. Hey, we won't deliver the $11 billion worth of military equipment to Taiwan if you really lean on your friend Iran to open that strait back up again. I think most of us freedom-loving people would find that horrible. There's no indication that Trump's actually planning to do that. So, but that is worth keeping our eye on. It's one of the headlines that's out there. Got our ear to the ground for the conversations as they're going on in China right now. Some of the other reporting over the last 24 hours and a whole bunch of other stuff to come, which we will hit in headlines right after this.
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8: 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We got the latest on the whole county and the supervisor fiasco with the Open Door Network. It's Deadwood on the curb. We got all of that plus news, traffic, and weather. 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
0: I definitely don't want to have all heavy stuff today, but we have to at some point get into this

Nick Kristof of the New York Times story. I don't know if you're aware of this or not. He had a piece in the New York Times the other day claiming horrifying rapes by Israel against Palestinians that was so over the top. I mean, it was just like, how could this possibly be true? Israelis with this kind of systemic raping of innocent Palestinians, blah, blah, blah. And it turns out they can't back up. Kristof of the New York Times can't back this up at all. Now he's getting all kinds of pushback and starting to apologize. And this is a heck of an interesting story, how the New York Times let one of their major columnists go this far into like crazy town conspiracy world on a story that turns out not to be true. I definitely want to talk about that later if you don't know anything about it. And maybe this segment, if we have time, I want to get into this new study about smartphones and how much your brain gets better with just 2 weeks of getting rid of most of your smartphone use. Get to that in just a little bit. It's interesting, and I'm thinking about trying it myself. We have some pretty good guests lined up for the show today, including our friend Tim Sandiferton, the lawyer, who will be on later talking about, well, lots of different things, but mostly his book that he wrote, Proclaiming Liberty, John Adams, Thomas Jefferson, and the Declaration of Independence. Tim's one of the best people to talk about that sort of thing. Not only is he incredibly knowledgeable, he's just so good at presenting those stories in an exciting way. I wish he had been my 8th grade history teacher who took this stuff and made it so dreadfully dull you wanted to jump out a window, whereas Tim makes it exciting, and we'll talk to Tim a little bit later. A lot of these kind of stories around as we come up on the 250th anniversary of the birthday of this country on July 4th this year. More on that later. Some of the headlines going on. We mentioned President Xi raising the prospect of a future U.S.-China war in his meeting with Trump, which seems pretty, I don't know if belligerent's the right word, but certainly strident. Get into more on that later. Rudy Giuliani, do you remember him? Revealed he was in a coma recently, right? So Rudy Giuliani takes a crime-ridden New York, becomes mayor, turns it around, a Republican in a Democrat city, turns it around, becomes a super big deal, known throughout the world. Then 9/11 happens. He performs magnificently. America's mayor, we started calling him. Presidential candidate's got to be someday, blah, blah, blah, blah, blah. Then he gets involved in the Trump world and, like, loses his mind? Or I don't know what happened with Rudy Giuliani. Anyway, he's gotten pretty crazy in the last several years. Poor guy's health took a bad turn recently, and he was in a coma just, like, week before last. He was in a coma for several days. He said yesterday that he had a significant spiritual experience while in his coma and was spoken to. And the story of how that all went down and what this apparition said to him while he was in his coma is pretty interesting. So we'll have to get to that later in the show. You don't hear that every single day. Got the story. If you heard it late in the show yesterday, we'll have to retell it somewhat because there's pushback now. Gavin Newsom being accused of handing out really expensive to taxpayers tablets to prisoners in California where they sit around and watch porn and reach out to kids sexually and all kinds of different horrible things. Gave all these prisoners little porn machines that we paid way too much for. Gavin Newsom's office pushing back hard against that story that we reported yesterday, and the originators of the story pushing back hard against Gavin, saying, oh, yeah, you did give them tablets and they are using them for porn. So we'll have to get into that story later. If you didn't hear it, it's a pretty good one and mind boggling and maddening. Honda Motor reported its first annual loss since 1957 yesterday. Why? I didn't even have to read the rest of the headline to guess. After scaling back its electric vehicle plans, similar to Ford and General Motors and a whole bunch of other major auto makers, these companies that were forced into making electric cars by first the Obama administration, then the Biden administration, with all these various goals and regulations. The state of California did the same thing on how many electric cars we all, they thought, well, we got to start making electric cars

0: is going to be the law of the land here in just a few years. Nobody wanted them. Nobody bought them. Ford gave up on it. GM gave up on it. Honda lost money for the first time since the 50s because of the electric cars. And now, at least while Trump's president, we've moved away from that. But I find that story damned interesting. These major car companies went out there and made electric cars for you, and you just didn't want them. I drive a Cybertruck every single day, an electric car, but I know most people don't want an electric car, or they certainly don't want it for their main car. Anyway, we'll probably get into the details on that. A lot of people worked up over that Alex Murdaugh's murder conviction being overturned. Some of the details on that story for you. And maybe the biggest story yesterday in its entirety, this CIA whistleblower saying that Dr. Fauci absolutely was hiding the origin of COVID on purpose. And we have to get to that one. We'll do a full segment on that because we've been talking about this since COVID first showed up on the scene. We got a lot on the way. If you missed the segment, get the podcast, Armstrong and Getty On Demand.
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5: With SRN News, I'm Jason Walker. President Trump insists U.S.-Chinese relations are good and getting better, despite a few differences on several issues. Up front is President Xi Jinping's warning that any mishandling of the Taiwan issue could result in hostilities. Nevertheless, he has expressed hope that China and the United States could be partners, not rivals. In the meantime, President Trump has extended an invitation to Xi Jinping to visit the United States in September. Tensions escalating again near the Strait of Hormuz after a ship anchored off the United Arab Emirates was seized and taken toward Iran, and another vessel was attacked and sank near the coast of Oman. Both incidents coming at a time when senior officials in Iran reiterated the country's claim to the waterway. This is SRN News.
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7: Chris Davis. Two fires are keeping smoke in the air in Kern County, but the evacuation order that had been in place last night in Rosamond is off for now, says the sheriff's office. That fire is being referred to as the Desert Fire, and at about 36 acres is smaller than the other, but had been threatening structures. The Neuralia fire in Cal City is the much larger one and has burned about 1,200 acres at the intersection of Neuralia and Ann, and is about 50% contained, according to Cal Fire's website. The cause of the fire is under investigation. The Bakersfield City Council has put off a vote on the proposed sewer rate increase that had people at a public hearing last night commenting one after the other. The council will wait until at least May 27th to take that vote. I'm Chris Davis in the KERN newsroom with news every half hour and when it breaks on News Talk 96.1 and AM 1230. KERN.
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8: City Councilmember Manpreet Kaur and restaurateur Guillermo Gonzalez, a Democrat and Republican respectively, going for the 16th Senate seat, have come up with an interesting strategy. Rather than beating up on one another, they're going after Hurtado, which makes perfect sense. 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
3: 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KERN.
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9: It was significantly influenced by Anthony Fauci's injecting himself into the IC. We have documentation that shows that as of August 12th, the CIA was considering calling this a lab leak. That changed on August 17th of 2021.
10: We just heard testimony that he intervened behind the scenes to try and get our own intelligence agency, CIA, FBI, to change their assessment of the lab leak. Why? Because he helped fund the Wuhan lab. He supported and funded gain-of-function research, and then he tried to cover it up.
11: I think this is so clearly true. Thought it was true from the beginning. They should have played the famous clip from the Colbert Show when Jon Stewart was on there and they had that little argument over where the COVID virus came from. And Jon Stewart says, "Oh, I don't know. Maybe it came from a lab that's studying this very thing, the Wuhan virus there in Wuhan." Yeah, the most obvious thing from the beginning of COVID was it came out of that lab, and our government officials, mostly Anthony Fauci, tried to cover up. I will believe that till my dying day, and we got a lot more information on that from yesterday's hearing, which I'm a little suspicious about the timing of this hearing, but here's Bill Malusian's report on Fox. Has to be on Fox because nobody else was interested in covering this story at all.
12: Republicans say the headline from today's hearing with this active CIA employee was his testimony that there was a U.S. government cover-up about COVID-19's origins, a cover-up in which he says Dr. Anthony Fauci played a very key role. James Erdman testified that back in August of 2021, right as the U.S. intel community was about to determine that COVID-19 had leaked from a Chinese lab, Dr. Fauci injected himself into those conversations, and the lab leak theory was suddenly changed to a neutral position just days later.
11: So that's Bill Malusian of Fox. As I said, I watched CBS, NBC, and ABC, and unless I blinked and missed it, they did not cover this hearing at all yesterday. I'm a little suspicious, as I said, the fact that this hearing with a CIA whistleblower who says he has direct knowledge that Anthony Fauci got injected himself into this story and covered up the or pushed away the original assessment that COVID probably came out of that lab. Why did this hearing happen on the day Trump shows up in China when all your major news hosts are broadcasting live from China and going on and on and on about that? Absolutely a giant story. Why did the hearing happen that day? I mean, that guarantees it's going to get almost no coverage. Fox was on it. Bill Malusian goes on.
12: And not a single Democrat on that Senate Homeland Security Committee showed up to today's hearing. That fact reflected by a row of empty chairs. The CIA says that hearing was all just a political show, telling Fox in part, quote, "The committee acted in bad faith by subpoenaing an agency officer for testimony today

0: without notifying the CIA. The witness testifying today is not appearing as a whistleblower in pursuit of the truth, but instead in response to the subpoena issued by Chairman Paul. This proceeding amounts to nothing more than a dishonest political theater masquerading as a congressional hearing.
1: That's the pushback of the Democrats. Now, if you remember back in the day, so this hearing is being run by Rand Paul. He's the Republican chair of this Senate hearing. If you remember back in the day, Rand Paul and Anthony Fauci had a lot of run-ins. Those are two guys that hate each other. If they lived near each other, Anthony Fauci would tackle Rand Paul while he was mowing his lawn, I guarantee you, because they hate each other. And Rand Paul has been calling out Anthony Fauci of lying about this whole gain-of-function research from the beginning. And, you know, Anthony Fauci said, you don't understand science and all the back and forth. OK. And then, of course, because in the Trump era, everything becomes about Trump. It became a if you support Trump, you have to love or you have to hate Anthony Fauci. And which I think there's a good reason to. And if you hate Trump, you have to absolutely love Anthony Fauci. And so it just broke down along those lines. So here's a little from this CIA whistleblower. He's a CIA agent, James Erdman, in the testimony yesterday.
2: Intelligence community leaders and senior analysts downplayed the possibility that the COVID pandemic originated as a result of a lab incident. Motives are difficult to define given the scope of the Diggs review. Intentional or not, the IC's actions resulted in a cover-up, wasted resources, and a failure to properly inform policymakers. Public health policy would have been very different had the American public been made aware that a virus from a lab in China was going to serve as the foundation for an emergency use authorization mRNA products being mandated by the former administration.
1: So the problem is, I wonder how many of you even listening right now who probably lean toward Fauci was lying about this and covered it up, who think, who cares at this point? I think it's very important to nail this down. It's interesting how we all, there's such a tendency to want to move on from COVID. I was talking to a friend of mine, a really smart friend of mine the other day, and he said part of it is, people either overreacted or underreacted, and in either case, they're kind of like embarrassed by that and don't want to think about it. Either you thought it was a nothing COVID, and, you know, million plus people died, or you thought it was and everything should be closed down for years, and looking back on it, that seems ridiculous, and you're kind of embarrassed about it. In either case, you don't want to talk about it anymore. But the fact that there's a decent chance that we were lied to by the very agencies that are supposed to protect us because they started this whole thing, they caused the whole thing, and they didn't want to own up to it, is a pretty big story to me. The CIA whistleblower goes on.
2: Dr. Fauci's role in the cover-up was intentional. Dr. Fauci influenced the analytical process and findings by leveraging his position to ensure the IC consulted with a conflicted list of curated subject matter experts, public health officials, and scientists. This included some of the authors of the paper, The Proximal Origin of SARS-CoV-2, and other public health experts who have been in his orbit for the last 20 plus years. Some of the scientists were part of the Biological Sciences Experts Group, or the BSEG, an office of Director National Intelligence Advisory Body, whose members often receive considerable funding from NIAID and public health agencies.
1: So before I get to this next clip of him, the one thing I don't understand and I don't think he's able to explain is I'm reading from National Review now. When the CIA conducted a COVID relook in 2022 and 2023, the CIA, quote, retaliated against analysts supporting the lab leak hypothesis. Why would the CIA retaliate against people who were pushing the, to my mind, obvious true story that it leaked out of that lab? Who was able to pressure those CIA analysts? Is that the Biden administration, or did Fauci have some leverage over them? That part I don't get. Or did they just honestly believe that the lab leak hypothesis was not true? Although I don't know why you'd have to pressure analysts over that. You'd just say we have a disagreement over this.

0: seems like the adult, fair, honest way to handle it. Erdman went on to say, and I don't know if it's in this clip, that's the CIA analyst. Erdman says there was a retaliation, particularly against those who refused to agree with management's middle-of-the-night anonymous rewrite of the analysis, which changed the assessment to a non-call judgment. There was analysis by CIA originally that, well, it probably leaked out of that lab where they study this very sort of thing and do gain-of-function research. Then in the just like overnight, somehow the analysis changed to, we don't think that's likely, and nobody's exactly sure who did that or why. Anyway, Erdman goes on.
1: There was no oversight monitoring how this web of relationships influenced research, policy, and public health in any holistic way for over 20 years. In fact, several of the BSEG scientists helped Dr. Fauci rewrite definitions of gain of function in 2015 to lift a funding pause on dangerous research. Still others participated in planning Event 201 in 2019. This was a coronavirus pandemic tabletop exercise, curiously similar to the events that played out during the COVID-19 pandemic. And it was attended by Dr. Fauci and individuals with IC ties like former DNI Avril Haines.
0: So then I want to get this one more shorter clip on, and then I'll sum this all up for you if you're not following. Clip 38, Michael.
1: The CIA and DNI analytic managers responsible for examining the origin of COVID made decisions inconsistent with the conclusions of subject matter experts and analytical tradecraft, consistently favoring the theory of zoonosis or natural origin. Following the CIA's COVID relook that culminated in 2023, the CIA retaliated against analysts supporting the lab leak hypothesis.
0: So the summary here, and this is the National Review's writing about this, Dr. Anthony Fauci's influence over the intelligence community, the IC as they call them, all the different intelligence agencies, Dr. Anthony Fauci's influence over the IC's COVID origin analysis and the writing and unwitting role of some of the scientists played in the cover-up exposed why this issue is of deep concern. Erdman said the interconnected web of conflicts of interest is a national security crisis caused by the inability to provide real oversight and call for proper oversight with teeth going forward, even suggesting the possibility of an investigation in style of the 70s era Church Committee. That was a committee that we put together back in the 70s, all kinds of different stuff, Watergate and going back to the way our intelligence agency spied on various people and got involved in, you know, South American coups and all that sort of stuff. This Erdman is suggesting that we have some sort of select committee get into this story at that level. I would love if that happened. Those things move really, really slow. If we have another Republican president, that could happen, but then that'd be the only way. The problem here is just having the truth is always better. Knowing what actually happened is always better. To me, the most likely thing is, and this has been the case forever, but the most likely thing is this, and we have more information pointing in this direction all the time. Dr. Fauci was funding a lab in China and various places around the world to try to create the worst virus they possibly could create in a lab so that they could do research on how to fight it if something like that ever happened naturally. Well, what happened is this kind of virus never occurred naturally and maybe never would have. But you created one in the lab and some scientist apparently like took it home. Somehow it got on their sleeve or their shoe or whatever, and it started spreading around there and spread around the world and killed millions and millions of people and cost trillions and trillions of dollars, and kids got booted out of school for a year and a half or all the different stuff that happened. And Dr. Fauci didn't want to own up to that. He didn't want to be I guess the lab didn't do a good job with my... He didn't want to be the face of that. And more importantly than that, and I don't think it was just ass covering, I think he was concerned that if the world finds out the truth, they're going to shut down this sort of research. And the only thing standing between a deadly virus that wipes out mankind and doing this sort of research is me. I'm the one man on Earth that can protect this sort of research. So I'm going to do what needs to be done as a good patriot and lover of humankind to lie about all this and cover it up so we can continue to do gain-of-function research.

0: I really think that that's what happened. And so far, I remember reading about this early on, and I haven't been able to dig this back up again, because there was a lab leak. There have been a couple of lab leaks. So far, the worst viruses that have happened in the last, well, century, really, are ones that were man-made and then leaked out of labs. So you might want to take a look at whether, maybe we ought to take a look as a society and, like, vote on this, whether we think it's a good idea to continue to make horrifying viruses that might leak out since they aren't occurring naturally. Anyway, I really hope they get to the bottom of this story someday.
1: But they're really criticizing science because I represent science.
0: I got another comment on that, but first I want to tell you about trust and will. This is such an important thing. It's such an easy thing to put off also. I don't know how often you think about, like, you dying or you and your wife or husband dying, and then what happens to the kids if you still have underage kids or all your stuff. If you got grown-up kids, what happens to your money, to your house and whatever that? Do you want it to go into the courts and the kids just fight over it and end up hating each other? 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Final note on this. I hope someday there is a real hearing. Maybe we need to get years down the road. Maybe Trump needs to leave the scene so people aren't dug in on that issue. And we get a real hearing on the origin of COVID and can move forward, you know, in a proper way. But, man, right now, I think we're still living in la-la land. Thank God for that CIA whistleblower. We've got more on the way. Stay here.
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8: 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We got the latest on the whole county and the supervisor fiasco with the Open Door Network. It's Deadwood on the Curb. We got all of that plus news, traffic, and weather. 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
4: 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Look what's coming up on the Friday TRBS. 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
1: The New York Times published a profile yesterday on Gen Z high school students who have revived the trend of playing with hacky sacks. That story again, weed's back.
2: That's funny. I was never a pot smoker, and I played gazillions of hours of hacky sack. I drank a lot of beer. Man, did I play. You ever play hacky sack, Michael?
3: Yeah, a little bit.
2: A little bit. Oh, God. I played it for, I wonder how many thousands of hours I played hacky sack. I was thinking about that the other day with playing pool, too, like billiards, you know, pool, that kind of game. How many thousands? If I had the thousands of hours back that I played pool or hacky sack, would I do something more productive with that time? Or was it, as my memory would tell me, Gladys, looking back on my hacky sack and playing pool days, mostly in my 20s, was it like the greatest time of my life? It was freaking awesome. Pre-staring at your smartphone, me and one or two or three other dudes would be out there by the pool at the apartment complex, shirtless, getting tan, drinking beer, playing hacky sack all afternoon. That was freaking awesome. I don't know. I think about that a lot. Maybe that's just something as you get older. Was that a good expenditure of time because you were really, really happy? Or is that you don't understand how short life is? You're in your 20s, just a waste of your existence. And I go back and forth on that. I don't know. I know moderation is the key. Moderation, smoderation. That's what I say. Maybe I'll talk more about that later. We got a number of good guests lined up for today, and particularly to kick off hour two. We'll be talking to Tim Sandifer, who we absolutely love. And man, if you want to talk about the founding of this country with somebody who's into it and interesting, can present it in an interesting way, it's Tim Sandifer and his new book, Proclaiming Liberty. We'll tell you all about it kicking off hour two. If you don't get that, for some reason you can't listen, get the podcast, Armstrong and Getty On Demand. The closing arguments of the big Elon Musk scam Altman trial are today. I shouldn't say scam Altman because that's prejudicial and makes it sound like I'm on the side of Elon Musk, which I probably am, though most of the legal experts I've read think he is not going to prevail in this trial. But anyway, I'm looking up at the TV and it says OpenAI yesterday tried to submit a golden jackass trophy as evidence of something. And I don't know who made it. They had an actual trophy that said the golden jackass with a donkey kicking its back legs. And I don't know who presented it to who and why it was being entered as evidence in the trial. Maybe I'll try to dig that up a little bit later. Came across this yesterday. I thought it was fantastic. Trump should rename the Strait of Iran the Strait of America. That might be the Strait of Hormuz. Rename it the Strait of America. I wonder if that would solve our whole problem. Start calling it the Strait of America. Trump is in China right now, being warned by President Xi that, hey, we're taking Taiwan or we're going to war. And what was our response? Haven't seen any news reporting yet on how Trump responded to Xi's threat.

0: our pronounce of the meaning don't even include that conversation. So maybe you just ignored him. I have no idea. We'll try to dig that up, too. Hopefully that news will come out while we're on the air today, because I'm highly interested in that. A lot more on the way. If you missed the segment, get the podcast, Armstrong and Getty On Demand.
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5: News this hour from Town Hall. I'm Jason Walker. President Trump's trip to China yielding positive results. Here's Donna Warder.
6: At a banquet later in the day Thursday, President Xi said he and Trump had in-depth communication and said we both believe that the China-U.S. relationship is the most important bilateral relationship in the world. We must make it work and never mess it up. President Trump extended an invitation to Xi.
7: It is my honor to extend an invitation to you and Madam Peng to visit us at the White House this September 24th. And we look forward to it.
6: Trump is hoping China will buy more U.S. agricultural products and passenger planes. He's expected to leave Beijing midday Friday following a final private meeting with Xi. I'm Donna Warder.
5: Well, tensions continue to escalate again near the Strait of Hormuz after a ship anchored off the United Arab Emirates was seized and it's been taken toward Iran. In the meantime, another vessel has been attacked. It was sank near the coast of Oman. Both of those incidents coming as a senior Iranian official reiterated his country's claim to that waterway. Well, the Senate has voted to withhold their pay during any government shutdown.
8: The bill's sponsor, Republican Senator John Kennedy, says the measure ensures lawmakers share the burden faced by unpaid federal workers.
9: This is about putting our money where our mouth is.
8: The proposal applies to the Senate only and goes into effect the day after the November 3rd midterm election. Two shutdowns in the past year created significant financial hardship, particularly at the Department of Homeland Security. The department reopened last month after a 76-day partial shutdown, the longest agency funding lapse in history. I'm Lisa Dwyer.
5: More on these stories at townhall.com.
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12: Why the sewer rate vote was not taken Wednesday.
13: It's now becoming a trend for rental property owners to tack on these rates. So as they are going to get a higher bill, they're going to move it on down to the renters.
12: She's Jamie Seeger, and she's one of many people who spoke at Wednesday's council meeting and the public hearing on the proposed rate increase.
13: And some of us are just hanging on by our fingernails.
12: While the city

0: Council had been ready to take a vote. On a vote of 3-1 last night, they decided to put it off and possibly look at other alternatives before the May 27th council meeting. The Desert Fire in Rosemont has been contained to an extent, and that is why the evacuation order that had been in place Wednesday night is no longer in place. The people who had been evacuated were asked to go to Hummel Hall on 20th Street West, and they had made accommodations for both pets and special needs because of the vegetation fire. So far, that fire has burned about 36 acres, rather small compared to some, but it was in a populated area. The other fire that is still burning and is much larger is the Neuralia Fire in Cal City. That is burning at the corner of Neuralia Road and Ann. And Cal Fire reports that it has burned about 1,200 acres so far, with firefighters working hard to keep it contained. So far, it's about 50% contained, and the cause is still under investigation. Back on April 12th, three people went into someone's car and stole credit cards and, according to Bakersfield PD, took the cards to a store on Union Avenue and used at least one of them to buy things. Now the group is wanted for credit card theft. They are described as a female with blonde hair who was wearing all black clothes at the time. The second suspect, a man wearing a black hat, and then a heavyset man wearing a black shirt. Police are asking for tips. I'm Chris Davis in the KERN newsroom with news every half hour and when it breaks on News Talk 96.1 and AM 1230, KERN.
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8: So our next guest started calling into the radio show when he was practically a child, and we called him Tim the Lawyer, and he was a lawyer, and he would call in and correct us when we were wrong or help us out when we didn't understand something like that, and he was a fan favorite, and that was many, many years ago. And his more grown-up name, his full name, is Tim Sandifer. He's actually Vice President of Legal Affairs at the Goldwater Institute. He's an adjunct scholar, whatever that is, with the Cato Institute, and he writes books, including this new book, Proclaiming Liberty, John Adams, Thomas Jefferson, and the Declaration of Independence by Timothy Sandifer. I hold a signed copy in my hand. I started listening to it last week. I got the audio version. Tim, welcome to the Armstrong and Getty Show.
9: Thanks for having this old, worn-out old man on your show, Jack.
8: How old were you when you started calling in? You had to be young.
9: Well, it must have been 20, 25 years ago, something like that. So I was in my mid to late 20s.
8: Wow, cool. I'm listening to your book. Do you consider listening to books counting as reading it?
9: Oh, yes, definitely. Otherwise, I would have to say that I'd read half as many books as I actually have.
8: Yeah, I know some people don't count it that way. I actually feel like I retain information better hearing it than reading it. I know different people's brains are different on that. But I started listening
9: to different kinds of books, too. You know, long fiction books like the great classics like Victor Hugo or Charles Dickens. I would probably never get through those on paper. I'd much prefer. And they were actually written with the intention to be read out loud when they were originally published in the 19th century. So I think there's nothing wrong with that. However, if you listen to the audio of my book, you're missing out on 100 pages of some of the finest footnotes ever written.
8: Not to get distracted, but I'm halfway through Ulysses for the second time.
9: Oh, you poor thing.
8: It's awesome. It's my favorite thing I ever read.
9: Why would you do that to yourself?
8: It took my whole life to get to where I could read it, though. I started it like 10 times throughout my life and got like a chapter in and thought, this is ridiculous and a waste of time. Somehow I reached the point by like training my brain through harder and harder literature that I now can fully enjoy it. And it's the greatest thing ever. Anyway, I don't want to get off on that. So coming up on July the 4th, it will be the 250th anniversary of, you know, the signing of the Declaration. No, not the, we signed it on January, we voted for it on July 2nd, because I know John Adams thought that would be the date that would be remembered throughout history. They voted for independence on July the 2nd, 1776. They signed it on the 4th of July. You've got this book out this year, in this year where we're all taking a look at the founding, proclaiming liberty. What's it all about, Tim?
9: I wanted to tell the story of the origins of the Declaration of Independence, and that includes a lot of things that are frequently left out. For example, in the 17th century in colonial America, there was a rebellion against Great Britain that a lot of people don't talk about. 100 years before the Declaration of Independence, Britain went through, or England at the time, went through a civil war, and that civil war had effects in colonial America. And in fact, the king of England created a dictatorship in the New England states and put a single dictator named Edmund Andros in charge of what he called the Dominion of New England, who imposed taxes without legislative consent and all this sort of thing. And Massachusetts settlers rose up and overthrew him. And people don't know about that story. I also wanted to talk about
8: I don't know that story, and I've read a lot of founding stuff, so that's really interesting.
9: And I wanted to talk about what specific things Parliament was doing to the Americans that ticked them off. I wanted to go through the Declaration clause by clause and say what each of these grievances specifically refers to, because I think a lot of people don't know when they read the Declaration what exactly is being discussed when the Declaration says, like, he has refused his assent to laws that are wholesome and necessary. What laws were they talking? So I go through each of them and talk about that. And I want to put the whole story in a narrative story, in telling it not like facts and dates, but telling like about Jefferson and Adams and their friendship and how they grew together through the summer of 1776. So
8: that's fantastic. I wish I said earlier, I don't know if you heard me say this, I wish I'd have had you as my eighth grade history teacher or any of my grades. It's amazing how many teachers, you know, and I, you know, you're doing your best, can take such an exciting story and make it so dry.
9: But, yeah.
8: Because the whole founding story, it's really a miracle that it turned out the way it did, isn't it?
9: It really is. There are so many moments when things could have all gone wrong, and just almost by accident or by because thing, you know, the slowness of communications back then was a big factor. So, for example, you know, by the time the British finally got around to sending a commission to negotiate with the American colonists, that commission did not arrive until 10 days after independence had already been declared. And so all these little things that could have changed the outcome that just didn't, it's really remarkable when you go through that list. Yeah, it is unfortunate that history teachers sometimes make the story boring, which is really remarkable because it's such an exciting story. And I was very lucky that my history teachers, for the most part, really were good about talking about these things in a way that really made you think, what would I have done if I had lived back then? And I think that's really the key to understanding and appreciating this history.
8: Ah, that's a good way to look at it. Man, there's so many different directions I could go with this. I know you're such a big fan of the Declaration of Independence. Where does it rank as our founding documents?
9: Well, that is one of the arguments I make in the book. So if you ask most lawyers today, unfortunately, most lawyers would say that the Declaration of Independence really isn't a law. In fact, Justice Barrett, when she was going through her confirmation hearings, was directly asked about this, and she said the Declaration of Independence is not law, and that's completely wrong. Of course the Declaration of Independence is law. It's part of our constitutional documents. There are four of what they call organic laws of the United States. That's the Articles of Confederation, the Constitution, the Northwest Ordinance, which organized the territories in the Northwest United States, and the Declaration of Independence. And I think it's important for lawyers particularly and judges to appreciate that the Declaration isn't just a statement of rhetoric. It creates a rule about how American government ought to operate, and that is to respect the rights of life, liberty, and the pursuit of happiness, and the classical liberal political philosophy that informed the writing of the Constitution. And unfortunately, lots of lawyers and judges today shrug at that, and they don't care about those principles, or they don't think that they're binding, or they think that they're just matters of opinion.

0: It's not a matter of opinion. It is a fact of the world that all men are created equal, that they are endowed with life, liberty, and the pursuit of happiness. These are not just statements. These are as true as the idea that two molecules of hydrogen and one molecule of oxygen, atom makes a molecule of water. Absolutely a verifiable fact about existence.
1: I don't want to get off on why some of those scholars or teachers might want to downgrade the Declaration of Independence because they're neo-Marxists and want to destroy the country. We won't get off on that. What did the founders mean by pursuit of happiness?
0: Well, they meant a lot of different things, but the most important thing that's often neglected today is economic freedom. The founders, by pursuit of happiness, they meant your right to put your skills and knowledge to work, to provide for yourself and your family, and to build up as fortune if you want to care for your economic circumstances. They understood that a lot of people came to America with nothing to their name. A lot of colonists had arrived here with nothing, and they had put their skills to work and built up businesses to provide for themselves and their families, or farms or whatever. That's the foremost thing that Thomas Jefferson means when he uses that phrase, pursuit of happiness. A month before the Declaration of Independence, the Virginia Declaration of Rights had been published, the very first Bill of Rights in the world. And it says every person has a right to pursue and obtain happiness and safety, to acquire property for that purpose. And that's what they're referring to. Unfortunately, a lot of pseudo scholars say, well, the founders didn't believe in property. That's why they took out the word property and said pursuit of happiness instead. That's nonsense. Of course, the founders believed in the essential importance of property rights. But the pursuit of happiness is how people who don't have property acquire it, right? It's freedom of opportunity. That's what they meant by pursuit of happiness.
1: That's, I want to talk about that specifically. First, I got to tell you about Simply Safe. We'll be back with Tim. 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And all those things need to happen for you to actually have a security system that you're going to use at your home, because I don't know if you've had one or seen them before that they're so complicated you just never get around to, or they always went off accidentally because of this or that. 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The whole pursuit of happiness thing and equal opportunity. Where were the founders on equal outcomes, which seems to be such, a big thing in modern America, that if there are people that have more than others, then clearly we've got some sort of systemic problem.
0: They were very firmly against that idea. You know, it's funny that this idea gets floated around today as if it's some new modern idea that nobody's ever thought of before. But the founders were very familiar with this idea. Plato had written about it thousands of years before, and the founding fathers found it disgusting and very dangerous. You know, if you redistribute property rights because you think that you're going to make everybody else's friend, the result is actually going to be disaster. Nobody's going to care for their property. People are not going to put their best efforts into their work. And they're going to resort to politics, which is to say coercion, instead of negotiation and bargaining and exchange. So Jefferson believed that there were certain existing laws about private property at the time that were obstructions to economic freedom, and he wanted to get rid of those. And so sometimes you'll read things that they write about how it's important to create better opportunity for the poor and things. But that was how they wanted to do it. They wanted to get the roadblocks out of the way. But the idea of equal outcomes, they were very familiar with it, and they rejected it as contrary to the fundamental rights they were fighting for. The right to pursue happiness means that if I go out and I work hard and I

0: develop a fortune, or if my father goes out and works hard and leaves me a fortune, then I have the right to those things. Nobody has the right to take them away. You know, the other day, what's her name? That socialist congresswoman from New York, whose name I can never remember.
1: AOC.
0: She was saying, yeah, she was like, well, you can't earn $1 billion. It's impossible to earn $1 billion. With, well, I didn't earn my lungs and my liver and my heart either, but they belong to me. And you sure as hell better not think that you have a right to them because you need them or something. Absolutely not. Of course not. They're mine because I didn't hurt anybody to acquire them. And so that was the view of the founding fathers. As long as you didn't commit a crime or something, then that property is yours and nobody has the right to take it from you. And if they try to, you're setting the rules up for violent civil war.
1: The book is Proclaiming Liberty. If you want to learn more about this from Tim Sandifer, Tim, can you stick around for a while?
0: Yeah.
1: Because I got a question I've been wanting to ask you about this, all this kind of stuff, and a few other things that will fit in with the news of the day around this issue and our founding fathers. All on the way. Stay right here.
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9: 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It's Deadwood on the curb. We got all of that plus news, traffic, and weather. 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
15: 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And she is the sweetest woman on the planet. I felt

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3: I downloaded the audio version of Proclaiming Liberty. Maybe you want to get the paper version if that's what you're into. Or you read on Kindle or whatever you do. Proclaiming Liberty by our friend Timothy Sandifer, John Adams, Thomas Jefferson, and the Declaration of Independence. Tim is joining us today. So, Tim, I was talking to a super smart friend of mine years ago who's into all this sort of stuff like we are. And I remember we were having the classic conversation of, if the founders were, you know, if you dug them up and could reanimate them or something, and they were alive today, what would they have to say? And his thought was, he thinks the first thing they would say, oh, my God, it worked. What do you think?
4: Yeah, well, that's not a bad answer. Jefferson, I don't think, would have said that. Jefferson was confident that it would work, and he believed in he had confidence in change. He thought people would go wrong and make a lot of mistakes, but that eventually they would realize their errors and that there was really no better option than to trust the people of the country to run the country themselves. Because you can't come up with a system that is going to protect the people from themselves. That's a futile undertaking. John Adams, he was a little bit more cynical about things, and he was very worried that certain forces would undermine the American constitutional system. And, you know, it's so impossible to really compare their vision with ours because there's been so much change that it's like there's an old saying, the past is another country.
3: Mm.
4: And so that's really the way to think about it. However, I do think they would be the one thing that they feared most of all is that Americans would get so rich and so comfortable that they would cease to care.
3: Uh-oh. I see where you're going.
4: They would cease to care about the principles that underlie the system.
3: Right.
4: And that they would care more about their next fried chicken meal than about whether or not Iran gets a nuclear weapon. That, you know, that sort of thing was really concerning because that's what had destroyed Rome.
3: Right.
4: And they were afraid that something like that would happen here.
3: Well, that seems to ring true, doesn't it? Their next yeah. Netflix special or whatever. I was watching the president meeting with Xi yesterday in Tiananmen Square there in front of the Great Hall, and they got giant portrait of Mao up there. I mean, the fact that doesn't get more remarked upon to me is amazing. If our experiment doesn't continue to work, the whole world could end up like communist China so easily.
4: Yeah, we have been given no guarantees that the civilizations of Egypt and Rome were not also given.
3: Right. Yeah, it's absolutely amazing. And that's why I think books like yours, Proclaiming Liberty, are so important. I know 4th of July is one of your favorite holidays. Are you enjoying taking in all the stuff leading up to it?
4: Oh, yes, absolutely. So my wife and I have this little tradition where we spend July 4th in a different state every year. And so this state, we're going to spend the whole week in Charlottesville, in Thomas Jefferson's hometown.
3: Awesome.
4: And hang out with Mr. Jefferson himself.
3: Jefferson, your favorite founding father?
4: Oh, yes. Jefferson is, with all due respect to my wife, my favorite person who has ever lived in history. And I said this in front of her a while back, and she smiled and nodded and said, me too. So, you know.
3: Wow. Wow. And that's why you two are together.
4: Right.
3: Of course, the me too. But I like him better than you also. So we're
4: exactly.
3: Even. That is fantastic. That is a funny note and a great way to end. That's really great, Tim Sandifer. The book is Proclaiming Liberty. You can listen to it. You can read it in paper. You can read it on Kindle or however you do it. Thanks, Tim. Appreciate your time today.
4: Thank you, Jack.
3: That is really funny. You get two lawyers who are super into personal freedom and property rights and all that sort of stuff, and they each look in each other's eyes and say, my favorite person who's ever lived is Thomas Jefferson. Me too. That is great. Wow. If you missed any of that, if you just joined it, get our podcast or any segment, Armstrong and Getty On Demand. We're going to check in on the world of politics, current politics, and how things are going with one of our favorite political analysts, Gary Dietrich, coming up in just a little bit. That'll be a good conversation, too.

0: We're expected to hear from our news person, who I believe may have had a baby. I don't know. She'll have to announce that or not later in the program. So I hope you can stick around for that. Again, if you miss a segment, get the podcast Armstrong and Getty on demand.
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8: With SRN News, I'm Jason Walker. While the world has focused on President Trump's visit to China, Russia has been blasting Ukraine for a third consecutive day. Massive drone and missile strikes. The casualty numbers, many civilians, that continues to climb. President Trump is about to wrap up his trip to Beijing, and he has extended an invitation to Chinese leader Xi Jinping to visit the United States in September. CIA Director John Ratcliffe meeting with Cuban officials, including Raul Castro's grandson, during a high-level visit to the island. They discussed intelligence cooperation and security issues. Wall Street rising to more records after Cisco Systems joined the parade of companies reporting fat profits. The Dow was up over 50,000. SRN News.
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9: No vote on the proposed sewer rate increase in Bakersfield yet by the city council after the public hearing on it last night. After public comments, the council voted 3-1 to put it off until at least the May 27th meeting. The Desert Fire is still burning in Rosemont, but the evacuation order is off for now, with the fire having been contained enough to keep it away from structures. People had been evacuated last night with a shelter set up at Hummel Hall. Another fire keeping smoke in the air is in Cal City, and that is the Neuralia Fire, burning at the intersection of Neuralia Road and Ann Street. And so far, that fire has burned about 1,200 acres. As far as what started it, investigators aren't sure yet. I'm Chris Davis in the KERN newsroom with news every half hour and when it breaks on News Talk 96.1 and AM 1230. 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
10: Friday edition, Clay and Buck, the huge trip to China. What is the impact for President Trump? How is it impacting the Strait of Hormuz? Was there major success when it comes to negotiating on Iran? We will break all that down for you. Plus, we'll send you into the weekend with a big primary day coming up on May 19th. We'll discuss all that and more. You won't want to miss it. Come hang with us, Friday edition.

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2: 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We got the latest on the whole county and the supervisor fiasco with the Open Door Network. It's Deadwood on the curb. We got all of that plus news, traffic, and weather. 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
4: Was the governor of California, Gavin Newsom, handing out porn machines to prisoners in the state of California, paid for by taxpayers, as reported yesterday, and we brought that story to you, at the cost of $2,000 per tablet, much more than if you'd had gone straight to Best Buy. Anyway, and that they get to use them to look at porn. He pushed back on that hard yesterday, so we'll have to, the governor pushed back on that story hard. So we'll have to update you on that a little bit later in the program. Joining us right now to talk about some politics of whatever pops into our mind, Gary Dietrich, who's been joining the Armstrong and Getty Show for many, many years. He's a CBS television and iHeartRadio political analyst. How are you today, Gary?
5: Hey, Jack, I'm doing great, my friend. Well, no lack of things in the political world these days, eh?
4: God, I'd say. We were having the discussion yesterday, Joe and I, on how, just talking about like the national mood, where you see all these wrong direction numbers on for the country and the economy and all that sort of stuff. It might just come down to when things are expensive, they want somebody different. I mean, you went to Harvard and political analysts and political scientists and all the complicated this and that. And who's got the best ads and who's got the most money in the bank for buying ads and who's got the endorsements and all these complicated things we talk about. It might just come down to if things are too expensive, they vote for a different person.
5: You know, Jack, you're amazingly astute, given the fact that we, back in 92, four words defined that presidential campaign, as you'll now remember. It's the economy, stupid.
4: Right.
5: I mean, and that is continued to ring so true that it's now practically, you know, taped above every campaign headquarters door. I mean, and that's where right now the president and the GOP find themselves in a real conundrum, you know, over the recent inflation numbers again going up a little bit. Of course, we know, you know, the Iran war, gas prices that lead to all kinds of other, as you know, inflationary pressures. And that's the challenge right now on a national perspective, because people are feeling it. They were already feeling it, as you know, going into 24. That was supposed to be relieved in 25 by the Trump administration. Numbers were ticking down, but as they go back up, people ain't happy.
4: Yeah. And, you know, Trump brought some of this on himself by insinuating that he could make prices go down, which is not the way inflation works. You could stop the prices from going up more, but you can't make the price of bacon go back to what it was in 2020.
5: Well, yeah, I mean, that is part of the problem, is that while inflation has cooled, as you know, it doesn't mean that a loaf of bread now costs a dollar less than it did a year ago.
4: Right.
5: And the challenge for the Trump administration, Jack, has been pretty simple. Came in with that, you know, really heavy emphasis on price reduction, then suddenly, you know, decided that tariffs were the most important thing. And a lot of people are scratching their heads saying, well, this is going to add to the inflation numbers, which it only did mildly, you know, and that has cooled off. But then the Iran war has ticked those back up. So it is, you know, it's kind of a race against the clock, Jack. I mean, you know, 5 months till the November midterms, and those could be heavily influenced by what people are paying when they go to that gas pump.
4: Well, historically, the other party wins in the midterm. So let's just assume that happens. Democrats take the House. We're going to have impeachments, aren't we?
5: Do we want to start talking about the I word already? But you're absolutely right.
4: I think we're going to be in the midst of it, and it's going to be the biggest story in America, unfortunately, starting next January.

0: expecting it won't just be impeachment, Jack. It'll be all kinds of investigations, right? I mean, there'll be House committees investigating everything, including, yes, you know, the Trump administration's effect on the price of bread. And that's a challenge. So the question, of course, becomes how big, if that margin is going to be. I mean, all the redistricting shenanigans that have gone on in the last 6 to 12 months, as you know, are going to impact that. They're going to impact it, by the way, for a number of election cycles to come. We could see some pretty wild swings, particularly in control of the House of Representatives, as a result of all the things we don't have time to go into today. But the recent SCOTUS decision, the Virginia decision, the census is going to come and have new districts redrawn. So we could see some pretty wild politics, Jack, in the next couple of cycles.
1: Speaking of swings in wild politics, you are a California-based pundit, as our show is based in California. And I don't know if you've noticed the difference in San Francisco over the last a year or two since the new mayor came in. I mean, it went from a bum every 5 feet in a lot of the nice shopping districts of San Francisco to you can't find a bum because of policy changes. People finally got fed up in San Francisco. Is that happening in Los Angeles? Is the Spencer Pratt guy running as a Republican going to be the mayor of L.A. because people have had enough?
0: Yeah, you know, that's an outstanding question, Jack. Okay, here's what we know for sure. I mean, you look at people's, you know, state moving in the wrong direction, city moving in the wrong direction, nation moving in the wrong direction, kind of poll numbers. And you know, let off with it, excellent fashion at the top of the show, Jack. You know, the electorate ain't happy. It doesn't really matter where you go. And that's true in L.A. And Mayor Karen Bass, the incumbent, she has got a fight on her hands because people are upset. I mean, of course, the fires in L.A., their view is she was, you know, largely involved in some of that problem and hasn't really addressed it very well. The homelessness issue in L.A. continues to be very huge. I mean, budget issues, the fire department budget. I mean, so this is where Spencer Pratt has gotten traction. And, you know, it's remarkable to think about that. People say, well, there's no way he could get elected. And then, of course, they have to drop names like, oh, I don't know, Arnold Schwarzenegger and Donald Trump, and say, you know, weird things happen when people have had enough.
1: Yeah, I think the better comparison is Donald Trump, because Pratt kind of has that breaking all the rules, I'm going to do all kinds of crazy stuff, and no negative stories seem to stick to him in the same way that Trump seems to have that ability.
0: Well, that's true, but you know, you also got to remember Arnold Schwarzenegger was walking around with a broom in his hand on the stage saying it's time to clean out right. In California. He had his own personal peccadilloes, you know, and stuff that came out. People didn't care. They'd had enough with these so-called professional politicians and ousted him. So this, again, in California is another one of these top two primaries. So there's three main candidates. If nobody gets 50% or more, which it looks very likely is going to happen, nobody's going to get that majority. It's going to be a runoff in November, and we'll see what happens.
1: Hey, just because it's on my mind, before we had you on, we were talking Founding Fathers stuff with our friend Tim Sandifer and his new book, and we're coming up on the 250th anniversary of the Declaration of Independence and all that sort of stuff. You have any favorite founding books or TV shows or documentaries or anything like that as a guy who's been studying government his whole life?
0: Well, I'll tell you, I loved that. I loved that John Adams TV series, if you remember that.
1: Yeah, that was really good.
0: I mean, I think, to me, Jack, you know, stepping back from all the stuff we get involved in on a week-to-week basis politically, stepping back, I really hope, and I'm trusting, I'm just putting my trust in fact, that this is going to maybe not a full reset, but people stepping back and saying, you know what, we are darn lucky to live in the longest standing democracy in human history. With all its warts, all the bad stuff, right, Founding Fathers got a lot of it right. And I have told people many times over the years that, you know, that, hey, listen, I think they got it right in putting a lot of faith in the fact that people will eventually figure it out. We don't want a king. We don't want a monarchy. We want to govern ourselves. I don't know. I call me an idealist, but I still think we got a long way to go in a democracy that so far has survived 2.5 centuries.
1: Well, Gary Dietrich, let me punch a hole in your optimism in just a moment. First, I need to tell people about Trust and Will, which is just plain a good idea. I can off the top of my head think of three families I know that were torn apart when mom or dad died. And then who gets the house? Who gets the money? Who gets the camper? Why do you get half when I've been taking care of mom in the last years of her life and you live in another state? And

0: 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And then, the state steps in and they make decisions you might not like. 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I don't know what your experience is, but I still have school-age kids. And in the public school, they don't learn any of this stuff, man. They just don't teach this stuff at all.
1: Well, I mean, my kids are now, they've gone through the public school system. Well, one's now in a public university that, I don't know, Jack, you happen to live very, very close to. So there's been so much discussion about the direction of higher education. One thing you do know for sure, Jack, and this is really interesting, I hear you guys talk about this occasionally, and that is the plethora of variety of opportunities that people have. I mean, in the past, it was just assumed you're going to go to a four-year public college or whatever. Maybe you get into Harvard, maybe you don't. But now there's so many online courses, so many other things. My son is remarkable in the amount of knowledge that he has, Jack, that comes not one bit from a university course.
0: Right.
1: He just spends a lot of time online sourcing all kinds of stuff. And I am sometimes astounded at the amount of economic and political knowledge that he has that simply came from time he spent, worthy time, on his phone.
0: Yeah, there's no doubt about it. But it is troubling to me. I mean, you can I loved your little rant about self-governance being better than this and that and all that. But man, if they're not teaching it in schools, that is not going to land with the kids. Anyhow, that's a different topic. When Trump leaves the scene, I don't think we've talked to you about this. When Trump leaves the scene, which, God, we're only a year and a half into his term, and we got a while. But when Trump leaves the scene, what do you think it's going to look like?
1: Well, Jack, I'll tell you, these questions may come a lot sooner than later. They're going to come anyway, okay? I mean, after the midterm election, you know this, Trump is officially a lame duck, right? He already is officially now. He can't
0: but
1: run again.
0: As we all know, though, a lot of the rules of politics have not applied to Donald Trump.
1: Yeah, well, people still say, well, he's going to run for a third time. He's not going to run.
0: No. I don't think that. I don't mean like that. I just mean that, historically, you become a lame duck. You have no power.
1: Right.
0: Trump might be different.
1: No, you're absolutely right. That's going to be the main question, Jack, is going after the midterms, the day after these midterms, the presidential race in 28 starts. I mean, unofficially, semi-officially, everybody's going to be out there. Republicans, yes, Rubio, yes, Vance, yes, maybe others, DeSantis, whatever, and then a massive amount, as of Democrats. So the question is going to be, how much pressure does Donald Trump try to put on the scale? How much, thumb pressure does he put on that scale for 28? And how much of it is going to remain? How much do Senate candidates, House candidates, yes, presidential candidates, view that? And how much do Democrats continue to run against him as their main campaign issue?
0: Oh, that's a good angle. I hadn't heard anybody bring that up. There's not only the how much sway does he still have over the Republican Party? We saw how he threatened those the dudes in Indiana and got his way. How much sway does he have over the Republican Party? But how much sway does he have with the Democrats? How long can they continue to run on being against Trump? You're right, because maybe that doesn't have legs anymore.
1: Yeah, because here's my biggest question, Jack. We've had past presidents that have gone out on a campaign trail and been very effective. Witness an Obama, right, that have campaigned for many cycles after their president and had a lot of impact. And people that have even said, like during the Biden administration, well, the real power behind this one, the person that if you really want to get going, invite to your campaign rally, you got to get Barack or Michelle there.
0: Right.
1: And I wonder if that's going to be Trump's legacy, that for cycles to come, he's going to stay very visibly involved and be a real political power.
0: Yeah, biggest difference being Barack Obama was 50 when people were saying that, and Trump will be 83 or something like that.
1: Well, there's that, but the Trump plane still got plenty of gas in it.
0: Well, quick question before we run out of time here. The worst presidential candidate for a major party in U.S. history, Kamala Harris, is she going to be on the scene again?

0: I get that question a lot. In fact, I got it on CBS last night. The thing about it is this. Nobody really knows. I mean,
1: most observers
0: are saying it's looking like Jack. She's probably in the race.
1: No.
0: Probably.
1: Who are her advisors?
0: And that could make for very interesting politics running a third time. Oh, boy. I mean, it's going to get messy, especially related to her fellow Californian Gavin Newsom.
1: Trump will be a lame duck. She's a lame-o. That's the way that works. Gary Dietrich, CBS television and iHeartRadio political analyst. Thank you for your time, Gary.
0: Of course, Jack. We'll talk to you soon.
1: Oh, my God. Who is advising Kamala Harris? Has there ever been anybody less self-aware in human history than Kamala Harris of the way she's perceived by most people, including her own crowd? Wow, that is wild. All right, we got more on the way. Stay here.
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5: 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Becerra, no chance of governor. He's not even going to be one of the two finalists. 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As I've said, Spencer Pratt, the next mayor of Los Angeles.
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13: Friday edition, Clay and Buck, the huge trip to China. What is the impact for President Trump? How is it impacting the Strait of Hormuz? Was there major success when it comes to negotiating on Iran? We will break all that down for you. 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
1: Pizza pie is becoming very popular, especially down in the States. There are some restaurants that even specialize in it. Now we'll just place our dough in the pan. Next ingredient is your spice. And this is an Italian herb, oregano, or as some people pronounce it, oregano. Next, our final topping is the cheese. And this is the most important ingredient in your pizza pie. First, I think I'll use some mushrooms. Second topping, we'll use pepperoni. The men really go for this.
2: That was a 1957... Canadian television show with pizza being introduced to Canada for the first time. Stupid, stupid Canadians. Did they even have electricity in the 50s? Okay. I didn't know pizza didn't show up in Canada until the 50s. When were they eating the meat, moose meat? They hadn't had nothing but moose meat up until that point. The NFL schedule came out, and if you're a big-time NFL fan and you got a team that you love, you check the schedule right away to see, you know, who you play at home and away and what games you might go to and all that sort of stuff. It was announced that there will be a Thanksgiving evening game for the first time ever. I've always wondered why there wasn't. You got a couple of games during the day while people are eating and stuff like that, but nothing on that night. Well, for the first time ever, and I would guess for the rest of all humanity, there will always be an evening game. It's going to be the Rams hosting the Packers, a couple of Super Bowl possible title contenders. In Los Angeles at SoFi Stadium. So cool. It's on Netflix, though. So you got to have Netflix or you don't get to watch a game, which I don't like that at all. That's sucky. Like, I was wanting to watch the Lakers, and I couldn't figure out where to find the Lakers game. It was on Prime Audio? Is
3: yeah,
2: that right, Michael?
3: Amazon. I had the same problem. I was looking for it.
2: And I have Prime, but I didn't exactly know how to get to Prime and watch the game, so I just, the hell with it. That's an experiment all these leagues are running on how much effort we're willing to put in to try to figure out where to find the game back when it just used to be so easy that it's always on CBS, NBC, TNT, whatever sport you're talking about. Anywho, I don't want to do that topic. That is way too heavy. Oh, I do want to get to this later. This is a tease. I'll get to this later. There's a study that came out on how much your brain can recover by putting away your smartphone for just 2 weeks. Significant improvements in mental health, your ability to sustain attention, which I think we've all recognized in the smartphone era. Even those who did not fully comply with the 2 weeks, like cheated a little bit, got modest improvements in just psychological well-being, being happier, almost everybody reported. And what does this mean? You would think that this would be like the lead story. Almost everybody who put away their smartphone for 2 weeks reported being significantly happier at the end of that 2 weeks than they were before. And then I'm sure they went back to looking at their smartphone all day long, every day, like I do and you do and everybody else does. Isn't that amazing that we don't do what is good for us? Anywho, I'll get into the background on that study a little bit later. Super interesting. 90% of participants experienced a benefit. Felt like their lives were improved. 2 weeks of putting away their smartphone, including the people that cheated. So just even some makes your life better. That's wild. There's a new documentary out about October 7th, the Hamas's brutality against Israel. I don't know if I'm going to get to that today. I read the whole thing last night. It is the most awful, depraved, depressing thing I think I've ever heard in my life. People should be aware of it, but I don't know that I'm in the mood for it today. We're going to let you know what a nonprofit actually means. What does nonprofit mean when you hear about a nonprofit? Not always, but a lot of the times it's a full-on scam. It's money laundering and fraud a lot of the time. We'll talk about that in coming hours. A lot on the way. If you miss a segment, get the podcast, Armstrong and Getty On Demand.
0: Armstrong and Getty.
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3: News this hour from Town Hall. I'm Jason Walker. Very rare moment of total agreement in the United States Senate.
4: Senators have unanimously approved a resolution to withhold their own pay during government shutdowns. It's set to take effect the day after the November 3rd general election. Lawmakers say the measure will discourage future funding standoffs after a series of record-breaking shutdowns used by Democrats in an effort to extend Obamacare and to oppose funding for the Department of Homeland Security's enforcement of immigration laws. Bob Agner reporting.
3: President Trump insistent U.S.-Chinese relations are good and getting better, despite a few differences on some key issues. And Chinese President Xi Jinping says he hopes the two superpowers can be partners, not rivals. President Trump returns home later Friday. A potential change in the retirement age of U.S. Capitol police officers. Here's Lisa Dwyer with that story.
5: Lawmakers are working to raise the retirement age for U.S. Capitol police officers as lawmakers face rising threats and as the Capitol Police Department struggles to recruit and retain enough officers. Legislation passed unanimously by the Senate would allow Capitol police officers to apply to extend their service until age 62, while a bill passed by the House earlier this year would allow them to serve until age 65. Nearly 60 sworn officers are already working on a retirement waiver, more than double the size of a typical recruitment class. I'm Lisa Dwyer.
3: Honda says it racked up a full year loss for the first time ever, dumping $2.7 billion in the last fiscal year due to a costly electric vehicle strategy. Japanese automaker abandoned many of its plans for the EV model, something an official says they wish now they hadn't done. More on these stories, townhall.com.
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3: It has been.
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7: The reason for the evacuation. I'm Chris Davis. It's a vegetation fire in Rosamond, and the order was lifted Wednesday evening. Firefighters were able to contain the fire to about 36 acres. The evacuation center that was opened up was at Hummel Hall on 20th Street West, and the fire is near West Rosamond Boulevard and 50th Street West, and the people who were evacuated live in KRN 155 in Rosamond. The evacuation warning was lifted last night, according to the Kern County Sheriff's Office. Meanwhile, another fire in California City had burned about 1,200 acres and was about 50% contained, according to Cal Fire. That was along Neuralia Road and was being called the Neuralia Fire. According to the Cal Fire website, the cause of that fire has not been determined and is under investigation.
8: Our money just doesn't grow on trees where you could cut it down and throw it into the fire.

0: place.
1: Daryl Abbott at Wednesday night city council meeting in Bakersfield, where it was decided on a 3-1 vote not to vote on the sewer rate increase yet.
2: You need to take into consideration that the residents around this area are not million billionaires like the South and the North. You know,
1: the council heard several such comments and decided to look at more alternatives and put the vote off until at least the council meeting on May 27th. You are being asked to help ID three people who are suspected of going into someone's car that was parked in a driveway back on April 12th and stealing credit cards using a card at a business on Union Avenue. Bakersfield PD says they are a female with blonde hair who was wearing black clothes at the time. The second suspect, a man wearing a black hat, and then a heavyset man wearing a black shirt. I'm Chris Davis in the KERN newsroom with news every half hour and when it breaks on News Talk 96.1 and AM 1230, KERN.
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5: 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It's about how much it's going to cost regular people to watch it moving forward. We got the latest on the whole county and the supervisor fiasco with the Open Door Network. It's Deadwood on the curb. We got all of that plus news, traffic, and weather. 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
10: She wants reunification. He has said this time and time again. He's claimed that it is unstoppable. And look, this has been the position since the inception of the Chinese Communist Party, but it has become an obsession under Xi. He wants the U.S. to stop selling arms, to change its posture, and to reduce its support of Taiwan.
11: Yeah, so the scary news so far in the big summit between Trump and President Xi, the leader of the two biggest economies in the world, the two leaders meeting, is that, man, Xi went there right away on Taiwan. And as you just heard in that report there from CBS News, it has become an obsession of his that Taiwan, the independent country off the coast of China, become part of China. President Xi believes it is part of China and should become a full-on part of China. Our position is currently, and no, you ain't. But President Xi said to Trump yesterday, if handled poorly, it could lead to conflict and an extremely dangerous situation. I've seen no reporting on how Trump replied to that. Basically a threat from President Xi about don't get in our way if we decide to take Taiwan. So we got that. On a little more the optimistic side, this is just out from the White House. The two sides agreed that the Strait of Hormuz in Iran must remain open to support the free flow of energy. That's good that President Xi said that. Also made clear that China's opposition to the militarization of the strait or any effort to charge a toll or anything like that. And both countries agreed Iran can never have a nuclear weapon. And I hope President Xi means those things. Sometimes he doesn't. Joining us now to discuss all of this, Gordon Chang, who we've had on the show many times over the years, author and columnist, written a whole bunch of different great books that we've talked to him about. He's a columnist at The Daily Beast. You can follow him on Twitter at Gordon G. Chang. Mr. Chang, welcome to the Armstrong and Getty Show. Appreciate you being here.
12: Oh, well, thank you so much, Jack.
11: So was that a threat from President Xi on the whole Taiwan thing?
12: Sure it was. And President Trump has responded We've been told by a White House official speaking off the record that the

0: will be no change in U.S. policy, which is good. Now, I'd like President Trump to publicly say, look, we're not changing our policy. And actually, I'd like him to say we're defending Taiwan, because I think at some point we're going to need to do that. Xi Jinping has just been huffing and puffing. And I think President Trump knows it, and he's just not feeling, and Trump is feeling, well, there's no point in actually opposing him publicly, but the U.S. will not change its position.
1: Yeah, that's damned interesting. I mean, because the readout after their first talks, the Communist Party's readout was basically Xi's threat to Trump with no indication of how Trump responded. The White House, initial White House readout didn't mention the Taiwan thing at all. It just talked about, you know, business relations. So that's interesting that you have an update on that.
0: Yeah, it's, and you can, you know, a lot of people, and there's a whole industry of people who will blame Trump for things he has not done. And this is one of them where people are really worried that Trump will sell out Taiwan. Now, he hasn't done it yet. And I don't think he'll do it. And if he does it, we'll criticize him then for it. But until he does it, people should just sort of calm down a little bit. And I think it's important for us to give the president some credit here.
1: Well, I don't know what Trump's true thoughts on this, but I don't know that Kamala Harris would have defended Taiwan if she were president, or Joe Biden, or Barack Obama. I mean, so it's always been kind of an open question. Would we actually go to war with China to defend Taiwan if it came down to it? So I don't know where we are.
0: Yeah, well, and we also don't know where we are as Americans, because we have to go back to 1950, where Dean Acheson, who was Secretary of State at the time, publicly drew America's Western Defense Perimeter that did not include South Korea. So that encouraged Kim Il-sung of North Korea to invade the South. And what did Truman do? President Truman immediately sent troops to defend South Korea. So we don't even know our own mind.
1: Right.
0: But I believe that we would defend Taiwan, because if we didn't, it would be catastrophic.
1: That's what I wanted to ask you about.
0: Explain
1: to people why that would be a big deal if China was able to, you know, make Taiwan part of China in the same way that they did Hong Kong.
0: Okay, first of all, Taiwan makes 92% of the world's most sophisticated semiconductors. So forget about a future with involving microchips. But also, after the catastrophic withdrawal from Afghanistan, Taiwan has become the test of American credibility and resolve around the world. China, which has been attacking democracies, we cannot allow them to absorb any democracy, especially one as important as Taiwan, because the propaganda would be malicious that the United States was no longer a world power. And also, since the 1800s, we Americans have drawn our Western defense perimeter off the coast of East Asia. Taiwan sits in the center of that critical line. It protects our allies, Philippines and Japan. We would not be a world power if we allowed China to take Taiwan. And this would be just shameful. Forget about the strategic implications. It would just be shameful if we allowed that to happen.
1: I agree with all that. And you know, we're all seeing what the Strait of Hormuz has done to the world economy, and China controlling all the shipping lanes in that part of the world would make that look like nothing.
0: Yes, and President Trump deserves a lot of credit, because on April 13th, the Pentagon announced a defense pact with Indonesia. The Indonesian island of Sumatra is the southern end of the Strait of Malacca, which is far more important than the Strait of Hormuz to world commerce. So Trump is thinking about these things in a very determined way. So here, again, give him credit.
1: So this is new from the White House, as I mentioned a little bit ago. Wondered what your take on this is, and this is good news, that President Xi agreed that the Strait of Hormuz, that's the strait with the war in Iran that we've been following, must remain open. They don't get to charge tolls, all that sort of stuff. And he agreed Iran can never have a nuke. That's all good news, right?
0: Well, mostly. And the reason is we need to keep the Strait of Hormuz closed until the Iranians actually give up their nuclear program and their ballistic missiles. And this puts a lot of pressure on China, which we need not only for Iran, but for other things. And, you know, it's up to us. This is a fault not just of Trump,

0: of all his predecessors going back to Clinton, actually even before that. Iran has a nuclear weapons program because the Chinese transplanted theirs on Iranian soil. They did that by direct transfers of equipment, material, and technology, but they also did it indirectly through the AQCON black market network of Pakistan. So, you know, a lot of people blame Trump for this war. Trump knows this. He needs to say it in public that there's a war because China made this war virtually inevitable.
1: That's really interesting. I was struck yesterday watching the leaders meet and all the kids dance around and everything like that under the watchful eye of a giant portrait of Chairman Mao that's there in the square. I can't believe that's not more remarked upon about the fact that you have this enormous poster painting, whatever it is, of Chairman Mao, the guy responsible for more deaths than maybe anyone in human history.
0: No, you're right about that. Mao is responsible for more deaths than any other figure in history, more than Hitler, more than Stalin, more than Genghis Khan. It's just Mao's death toll is enormous. We don't know exactly what it was, but from a number of events, especially the famine following the Great Leap Forward at the end of the 1950s and the beginning of the 1960s, was horrific. Mao should have known or knew what was happening, but allowed the famine to continue. And this is something that the United States needs to talk about. You know, the Communist Party maliciously hits us every day with propaganda, except for the 2 weeks around a visit of an American leader to China or vice versa. But apart from that, you get malicious propaganda every day, and the United States needs to hit back.
1: Yeah, I would like some sort of statement about that. There's the cognitive dissonance thing going on in my brain that we can have Elon Musk and all these people and Trump and everyone. We're all smiling, holding hands, and the kids are dancing around, and you got the most evil person in world history looking down on it. Seems like somebody ought to throw out, by the way, that system is currently in place and that's evil, but I guess nobody wants to upset the apple cart.
0: Right, and that system has declared the United States to be its enemy, and we need to say that. We ignored Osama bin Laden. We're ignoring the Chinese. Both believe that they must destroy the United States. Fortunately, we killed Osama bin Laden, but China is still in a position to do that.
1: Gordon Chang, thanks for joining us today on short notice. I know you're super busy. Everybody wants to hear from you. Find him on Twitter, at least, at Gordon G. Chang, or writing his column for the Daily Beast. Thanks for your time today. I really appreciate it.
0: Oh, well, thank you, Jack.
1: Yeah. I got another comment about that, but first I want to tell you about Rough Greens for your dog. Maybe I'll ask Katie, the news lady, who's going to call in a little later in the show with a special announcement, and she's got a cute little dog, how her dog is liking the Rough Greens, which is something you sprinkle on top of your current dog's food to give your dog the very best life possible. 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Make any dog food better with Rough Greens. We've never had, so we could call out the Soviet Union for being bad, although we didn't always. When Reagan back in the 80s said, you know, called the Soviet Union an evil empire, a lot of people, you can't say that, that's provocative or whatever. So we didn't even very often with the Soviet Union point out loud how awful they were, and we weren't nearly as economically intertwined or dependent. I looked this up before the show today because I'm that sort of statistic geek. The Soviet Union had about a third of our economic power. We were the number one economy throughout the Cold War. And they had about a third of our economic power. China is about 75% of our economic power, and in some ways of measuring, they're equal to us. So it's a completely different ballgame. So I guess that's why business leaders, including our president, aren't going to call them an evil empire. But when you got Chairman Mao staring down over everybody as the leading killer,

0: number of humans in human history. That is really weird that nobody says anything out loud about that. Why doesn't the CBS Evening News say that? By the way, there's, as you can see in the background, there's Chairman Mao, responsible for the deaths of 30 to 50 million people. Why does nobody say that out loud? Isn't that weird? I've assumed that if you were in Munich and you had a giant Hitler poster, somebody would say something. I don't know. You got any thoughts on that? Text line 415-295-KFTC.
1: Armstrong and Getty.
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1: Oh, and people are talking about this. The president just started his latest renovation project, painting the Lincoln Memorial reflecting pool American flag blue. Between the Rose Garden remodel, the ballroom, and a new pool, I'm pretty sure Trump's trying to flip the White House.
2: That's a funny joke. It's a pretty funny joke. I don't remember. I was just in D.C. last summer with the kids. What color was the reflecting pool? I think it was just kind of cement colored on the bottom. Anyway, kind of a cool idea. What's your second favorite joke, Michael? What's the second funniest joke you got? We got a bunch of jokes.
3: The Democrat mayor of an L.A. suburb admitted to being a Chinese agent. And already Eric Swalwell is trying to roofie her.
2: I like that joke. This just came across, don't know how much time, maybe we'll get into details on it later. UCLA Medical School accused of racial discrimination in defiance of the Supreme Court. Supreme Court made a ruling a couple of years ago. You can't choose people based on race. That's racism. Well, UCLA Medical School, one of the most prestigious schools to learn how to be a doctor in the whole country, apparently is still doing that. And the Department of Justice is going after him. Look at this example, and they've got the data to back it up. And the DOJ's findings, black and Hispanic students were admitted into medical school some years with their MCAT scores. The MCAT is the test you take to get into medical. You take the LSAT to get into lawyer school. You take the MCAT to get into medical school. I took the can you fog the mirror test to get into the colleges I went into. But anyway, they admitted black and Hispanic students sometimes with scores in the 66th to 72nd percentile, while not letting in Asian and white students who had scores over 80%. So you're saying, sorry, Asian kid that's got a, you're in the 90th percentile, you can't graduate from UCLA Medical School, but yes, you black or Hispanic kid with 66th percentile? That's getting way down there. You can get into medical school. What kind of freaking crazy theory is that? You're one of the most prestigious medical schools in the world. Don't you want the best candidates regardless? I can't get in the head of these people. You think you're righting the wrongs of history by sending less good doctors out there with your credentials attached to them? It just seems nuts to me. It's so incredibly unfair, and just it's shooting yourself in the foot in so many different ways. Anyway, that's still going on, and I'm sure we'll get more details about that as the Justice Department pursues that. It's just so nuts. I do want to get into the story of whether or not in California prisons, they are giving prisoners iPads paid for by the taxpayer. In fact, they got them new iPads because these poor prisoners still had iPads from 2018. And you can't have some prisoner in there with a 7-year-old iPad. That'd be unfair. I have a 7-year-old iPad. Anywho, we bought them brand new iPads at a cost of like twice what you'd pay at Best Buy. But they have access to porn and all kinds of different stuff was the story. Gavin Newsom pushing back on that story hard. And then the pushback on the pushback has been pretty hard. So if we have time to jam that in a little bit later, we will. Coming up, we're going to talk to Mike Lyons, our favorite military analyst, about where things are with the war in Iran, kind of on the back burner a little as Trump is in China. Trump's not in China long, though. He flies back tomorrow. And we'll still be stuck in the same spot we were before, where it looks like to Joe and I, the only way to change the status quo is a serious military hit back to bombing. And that's what I want to ask Mike Lyons about. I also want to ask Mike about that report from the New York Times that came out. Iran's got a heck of a lot of rockets and a lot of rocket launchers left, a lot more than we thought. What's the deal with that? So all that stuff we will get to throughout the show. And a special announcement from Katie Green, Katie, the news lady, in hour 4 that you're going to want to stick around for. If you miss it, get the podcast Armstrong and Getty on demand.
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6: With SRN News, I'm Jason Walker. President Trump about to wrap up now his trip to China. He's also extended an invitation to Chinese leader Xi Jinping to visit the United States. That is slated for next September. While the world has focused on the president's visit to China, Russia blasting Ukraine for a third straight day, massive drone and missile strikes. Casualty numbers are climbing, including a number of civilians. CIA Director John Ratcliffe has met with Cuban officials. They discussed intelligence cooperation and security issues. Wall Street rising to more records for the day. The Dow Jones Industrial Average jumped 7%, finishing above the 50,000 level for the first time since the war with Iran began. This is SRN News.
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8: Chris Davis. Two fires are keeping smoke in the air in Kern County, but the evacuation order that had been in place last night in Rosamond is off for now, says the sheriff's office. That fire is being referred to as the Desert Fire, and at about 36 acres is smaller than the other, but had been threatening structures. The Neuralia Fire in Cal City is the much larger one and has burned about 1,200 acres at the intersection of Neuralia and Ann, and is about 50% contained, according to Cal Fire's website. The cause of the fire is under investigation. The Bakersfield City Council has put off a vote on the proposed sewer rate increase that had people at a public hearing last night commenting one after the other. The council will wait until at least May 27th to take that vote. I'm Chris Davis in the KERN newsroom with news every half hour and when it breaks on News Talk 96.1 and AM 1230. KERN.
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9: On the Friday edition of the First Look program, we got National Football League news. It's about how much it's going to cost regular people to watch it moving forward. We got the latest on the whole county and the supervisor fiasco with the Open Door Network. It's Deadwood on the Curb. We got all of that plus news, traffic, and weather. 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
11: 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But I don't want your money or your TV. 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I'm patient and quiet.

0: It's that man again. Look what's coming up on the Friday TRBS. Well, I won't be here, but Cassie Biddle, owner-operator Casey Steakhouse, will be kind to her. She'll have Rick Bentley on at 3:30, and I'll be back on Monday when we sit down with gubernatorial candidate Steve Hilton right here on the Ralph Bailey Show. 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
3: So there is a bit of a breaking big news story around Trump's visit to Beijing, as President Xi of China has pushed this Taiwan thing more and harder than I think anybody was expecting. Like, over and over again, each time they sit down to meet, or like, no matter whatever topic we bring up, Xi goes back to Taiwan being a really big deal and very important to him, and Taiwan belongs to us, and over again. And I think that's interesting. We're getting more reporting on that. Give you this version from the New York Post before we get to Mike Lyons, because I want to ask him about this and a bunch of other stuff. A very different story began to emerge behind closed doors after President Xi continually pressed the issue of Taiwan. The mid-morning sit-down ran long, about 40 minutes over its scheduled time. Trump was notably quieter at the next stop. He ignored shouted questions. The body language of both presidents was noticeably stiffer than it was earlier, as in there had been some, you know, confrontation, and they had reached a point of things being uncomfortable around this issue. And their people are putting out very strong language about it. And we're reiterating that Taiwan is a free nation and we support them. Anyway, it's kind of a surprise in the whole thing. We'd like to welcome to the show Mike Lyons. We love talking to Mike about anything militarily. You can follow him at M-A-J is in major, M-A-J Mike Lyons on his Twitter feed. He just had an op-ed in defense.com about AI and our relationship with China, which we'll talk about in a little bit. But hey, Mike, what do you think about this hardcore push from President Xi about how we're taking Taiwan someday and don't get in our way or there will be a war? That's basically what he said.
4: Yeah, no, I saw that. I saw that report. That comes from, you know, kind of an old Greek model about kind of rising powers and existing powers, and the bottom line is that could ruin everything between the U.S. and China. That seems to be their hard line. I think President Xi is trying to understand Donald Trump's language of leverage, and I think that's what he's trying to use as leverage back to everything that the president wanted and wants to accomplish in this summit. He brought all the CEOs. He's bringing all this, his perceived leverage, into the equation. And I think President Xi is just trying to, you know, pivot that way. And they see themselves as this rising power. And he recognizes the U.S. as a ruling power. And to frame it the way he has means that potentially war could be inevitable if we decide to involve ourselves with it. We've just sold them billions of dollars, I think $10 or $12 billion worth of military equipment, but Xi is pretty serious about making this whole thing as a very hands-off operation.
3: Where's the reality on this? Just as an outside observer, it seems to me that China's way got the upper hand just because of their proximity. If they decided to take Taiwan, it would be really hard for us to stop them.
4: It would require U.S. forces firing missiles into mainland China, which would then, you know, start this war. That's the only way you could possibly stop this, and you know, to keep them from taking it. And I think right now our mentality has been, well, besides strategic ambiguity about it, it's this kind of porcupine effect. Just give Taiwan enough equipment that makes the cost of taking it militarily so high. You know, similar to what we thought would have happened in Ukraine, the cost of it was too high. It didn't stop the Russians there. I for China to be a global power, though, in this century, and we're all convincing ourselves that China is the rising power and the U.S. is the falling power. I just don't buy that yet. We're a quarter of the way into the century, and China has still yet flexed any kind of military muscle or any kind of military might in that regard. Now, this would be, like anything else, would be considered an easier military operation, to your point, because of proximity, but it could start

0: very large conflict in the region that frankly, I'm not sure the U.S. would give up potentially a West Coast city for if they decide to fire a nuclear weapon at it based on what we're doing.
1: Man, it is the headlines everywhere that I'm looking, that Taiwan emerges as key topic and all that sort of thing, where we were kind of hoping to make it a back burner topic, but that is not the way things have turned out. Okay, well, I'm glad I got to ask you all about that. So you've got this piece at defense.com about AI and how the next summit between China and the United States should be a cooperation over AI. I could talk about AI all day long. I don't know if you're aware of this, but I read all the books, I listen to all the podcasts. I'm fascinated by the topic. What's your take on it from a military standpoint?
0: Well, I think, you know, I put my Cold War, you know, hat on again and look back and say, you know, AI is a potential nuclear weapon that can destroy the Earth if we let it involve with targeting and if we let it make decisions. Think of, you know, the Terminator. And it's not a joke anymore. I mean, we're operating a war right now at scale with AI in terms of our targeting and the closing the kill chain, the time in between we recognize a target and then can engage that target. And we've got to get with China to create somewhat of like another SALT treaty, a strategic arms limitation treaty, treat it like it's a nuclear weapon, get them and us to agree to certain red lines about where AI is used, and specifically the offense. You know, it's one thing to use AI techniques in the defense, as Israel does with its Iron Dome. Iron Dome is fundamentally all AI-driven. A rocket's coming at Israel. The computer decides whether or not to engage that rocket or not. It's not a human pulling the trigger. Well, if you had that on the offense, that just creates a whole different set of variables that you might not be able to ever stop. So you can get instead of having mutually assured destruction, which is a strategic deterrence with nuclear weapons, you could have, you know, mutually automated destruction where once it starts, both sides would be completely destroyed just based on automation alone. So we've got to sit down with them very quickly and get both sides to agree on certain red lines when it comes to the military use of artificial intelligence.
1: Yeah, well, of course, you know, the wild card is if it goes to artificial general intelligence or super general intelligence, that, you know, there might not be any controlling AI at all by anyone. So that's out there as a possibility. I'm glad you're taking it this seriously. I feel like it's that big a deal, too, and it just isn't getting enough talk.
0: Yeah, I think a lot of it just has to do with the decisions are being made in corporate America by the AI companies and what they're going to do and what they're not going to do when it comes to giving our government. I think that the U.S. or Congress has got to get involved. If there's a uniform code similar to the way the president conducts covert operations, we need to put a U.S. code in place that says this is how we're going to use artificial intelligence and this is how the military will use it and codify it in law. And then show that to the Chinese, like similar to what we did to the Russians, get them to agree on doing it on their side and with their military. And again, at least we don't have it in the offense. It's one thing for the defense. I think in the defense, artificial intelligence is a game changer in some ways, and it protects you. But doing it in the offense is really where the red line has to be drawn.
1: If you're interested in this topic, Mike's got a piece at defense.com. So we got to talk about Iran. Obviously, we're at war with that country, and we seem to be stuck. They think they can wait us out. We think we can wait them out. And then there is that news story that came out. It was anonymous quotes from our intelligence, but it seemed pretty well sourced that Iran has way more rockets and missiles and rocket launchers left than we were led to believe. First of all, do you believe that?
0: Yeah, I don't.
1: You don't? I mean, okay, good. I hope you're right.
0: They have. I mean, again, it's not even just the rockets themselves. It's all of the systems together, and they just can't scale it on any level anymore. It's one thing, you know, to launch a rocket is not just, you know, pointing and shooting at this point. You have to have radars. You have to have fire direction. All the different components of it are destroyed. So it's you know, it's like having, you know, empty weapons if they have them. I'm sure they have, you know, 50 to 100 or so, maybe, if the fact that they started with 10,000, they started with a large amount. But at scale, they just can't deploy them is really what's going on here. So I don't believe any of that at all. I think the wait-out period, that, you know, the president is trying to be as diplomatic as possible. And those of us in the military are like, let's go. Come on, let's finish this off. I mean, every single analyst you see on television right now, that's what they're saying. And I think that would be the most, you know, viable, quick way to end this thing. But, you know, the president wants to stick to diplomacy right now, so that's what we're going to do.
1: Well, and I think MBS of Saudi Arabia would agree with you, and MBZ at the over there at the UAE would agree with you. So
0: yep.
1: Do you expect that to happen? That's what I expect to happen.
0: I do. I think they can't.

0: risk leaving Iran weakened but still able to move forward. And that's, you know, that does mean regime change, and never seen this historically happen, you know, from the air in that regard. But they're looking for the country to internally collapse economically. But we can't leave them in a situation where in 20 years they're back doing it to, you know, another different population, and it's still threatening the Middle East. And this president, again, is taking care of all family business. I think that he's not finishing. He says it all the time. He says it's more important that we take care of the nuclear aspect here. And so I'm glad to see him do it. And it's long overdue.
1: Seems like there's a lot of flashpoints out there right now. Am I wrong?
0: Yeah, no, in different spots. It's still, they can still happen in the Pacific and any of those straits that are there. Venezuela looks like that's going well. You know, Trump's talking about making them a 51st state. I think Cuba will get resolved once Iran does. But I think, again, the major one is in the Middle East. And, you know, there's no proxy force that's been out there for Iran right now. We haven't seen terrorist attacks. Could be the calm before the storm. We'll see. Maybe Trump tried to get China to intervene. I don't think there's a lot of people that are not happy with Pakistan being the mediators. They're not Trump. They're not independents here. They're on the side of Iran. And I think you saw Lindsey Graham go kind of crazy over that at a Senate hearing the other day. Maybe China was going to get involved. Trump's doing whatever he can, but I think he's very Machiavellian. He's treating China, he's flattering them, he's doing all he can, but he's also brought the hammer. He's not looking to be loved. He still wants to be feared by them.
1: That's Mike Lyons. You can read his AI piece, the next summit that Trump should have, at defense.com. You can follow him at MAJ Mike Lyons on Twitter. Thanks for your time today, Mike. Appreciate that.
0: Yeah, thanks for having me.
1: 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What is the actual title here, Michael? Yeah. Okay. Why is it only underlined at defense.com? 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It's realcleardefense.com. Sorry about that. I got another comment about that, but first I got to tell you this about Incogni, which is just really, really a good idea. 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So I hope Mike Lyons is right. He has a lot of sources himself in the pushback against that big story the New York Times had the other day, saying that Iran still retains something like 70% of their rockets and 30 out of 35, I think they said, of the rocket launchers right there along the Strait of Hormuz. Mike doesn't believe that. I hope he's right. Would the New York Times go with some analyst that wants to make Trump look bad? Hell yeah, they would. So what's actually the truth? I don't know. But in terms of hoping, I hope Mike's right. Going to talk to Katie, the news lady, who's got a major announcement in hour four. I hope you can stick around for that. If you can't, get the podcast, Armstrong and Getty On Demand.
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10: 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We got the latest on the whole county and the supervisor fiasco with the Open Door Network. It's Deadwood on the Curb. We got all of that plus news, traffic, and weather. 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
1: Just reading about, this is what I do during the commercial breaks. I was just reading about Britney Spears' bizarre behavior at a restaurant last night in Los Angeles, acting all drunk and crazy. This is like, she just got out of rehab, and then she's at a restaurant acting a, that girl's not gonna, she's not gonna have long to live, is she? She gonna make it out of her 40s? Of course, I would never thought she'd make it out of her 20s. Reading through some of my newses I've got on here on my phone that I haven't had time to get to so far today. They had a debate? Or was it a debate or just a statement? Anyway, current mayor of Los Angeles, Karen Bass, had a little speech about how we taxpayers need to pay for teeth for drug addicts who've rotted the teeth out of their heads. She said, how many people who are unhoused that you meet have no teeth at all? They don't have teeth. Because meth rots your teeth. You can't succeed without teeth, so there needs to be comprehensive health care provided to people. The idea that the meth addicts that have rotted the teeth out of their head by doing meth, we taxpayers need to buy them teeth so they can go out and get a job. How are they supposed, yeah. How are they supposed to go out and get a decent job and get off the streets if they don't have teeth? I will admit that that probably makes it more difficult to get a good job if you are toothless. But wasn't my fault. Wasn't my problem. You did meth to the point that you lost your teeth, and now I'm supposed to pay to put your teeth back in your head or fake teeth.

0: Anyway, Spencer Pratt, the reality star with all the clever ads, who might end up being the mayor of Los Angeles, said, "Our city leaders are incompetent." Her response was, "I propose free dentures for meth heads." That's not the way she said it, but that's what she was saying. That's hilarious. I hope those days are over where people go along with that. Ugh, frustrating. I wanted to get to this. Wall Street Apes is a pretty good follow on Twitter if you ever do it. Anyway, breaking down the nonprofit scam that happens a lot of places. This is a California nonprofit, but it can happen anywhere. And not all nonprofits are scams by any means. I mean, we've raised money for lots of nonprofits, and you can go to the, there's a couple of different websites that talk about charities or nonprofits and get into their books because they have to be open and how, you know, if you give them money, how well it's going to be spent and that sort of thing. There's some great, great nonprofits out there, but there are a lot that aren't, that are just scams. Here's an example. The nonprofit San Diego Humane Society. Well, who's against the Humane Society? They're trying to help puppies and kittens. Is sitting on over $100 million. Their total annual revenue last year, $72.9 million, were paid out in salaries and compensation. The CEO makes about $500,000 a year. Maybe you could make the argument that you need somebody at that, of that quality to run the place. I don't know. I'll bet you could find some pretty good retired business people who would do it for nothing. Anyway, the nonprofit gets $10 million from taxpayers every year. So to recap, they take in $73 million. They spend $45 million of the $73 on salaries. And instead of services like spaying, neutering, rescuing and adopting, helping animals, all that sort of stuff, $45 million of the $73 million they take in is on salaries. And compensation, which can include this is what you do at a nonprofit. You start a nonprofit and you get a salary that is probably way too high. But in addition, I'd like to know the CEO that makes $500,000 a year. I'll bet that CEO gets a car, which is worth a lot. I'll bet that CEO travels some and gets put and travels for free, maybe even first class. I'll bet that CEO and a whole bunch of other people around him at that Humane Society they stay in nice hotels. And you gotta eat. Everybody has to eat. So you go out to a nice restaurant. And why wouldn't the Humane Society pay for that? There's so many nonprofits that are scammed. When I hear nonprofit, my first thought is, okay, here we go. I start from a prove to me you're actually a nonprofit and not a fraud scam. And everybody should feel that way. And this is what Wall Street Apes says. Nonprofits are a scam. It's money laundering and fraud. Abolish nonprofits. I would have no problem with that, or at least have much, much stricter rules around it. How much time I got, Michael? A little less than a minute. Okay. Man, I don't know if I want to get into this. There is a very prominent, well-known writer at the New York Times. Maybe you know him, maybe you don't. Nick Kristof, who had a piece the other day about Israel, the IDF in specific, raping people. That included a bizarre story about German shepherds raping people. Turned out none of it was true. None of it could be backed up. Source was fraudulent. And this is ballooning over the last 48 hours into a really big story. This is a major columnist that ran with a hard anti-Israel damning story that turned out to not be true. And I think there are some heads that could roll on this story. And it's going to be a big deal. It should be a big deal. If you don't get everything, get the podcast, Armstrong and Getty, on demand.
1: Armstrong and Getty.
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3: News this hour from Town Hall. I'm Jason Walker. President Trump wrapping up his trip to China. He's announcing a couple of key developments. He says Chinese President Xi Jinping has pledged not to supply Iran with any military equipment of any kind. He also says China has ordered some 200 aircraft from Boeing. While the world was focused on the president's visit to China, Russia has been blasting Ukraine for a third straight day. Drone and missile strikes and the casualty numbers, a lot of civilians climbing. Sammy Khalid reports.
4: With Kyiv being the target in the most latest attack, it caused part of a residential building to completely collapse. Emergency workers are still trying to uncover bodies from underneath the rubble. Ukrainian President Zelensky said that in the last 36 hours alone, Russia has launched over 1,500 drones across Ukraine. This particular attack comes as U.S. President Donald Trump visits Chinese leader Xi Jinping, and Ukrainian officials are interpreting this attack as a response to that visit.
3: Senators voting to go without pay during any future shutdowns in a bid to instill the same pain that others went through.
5: The upper chamber unanimously passed a resolution to prevent senators from being paid in the event of a shutdown, in a move that could thwart further closures by making the consequences real for lawmakers. Louisiana Republican John Kennedy, who pushed the measure, argued that preventing lawmakers from collecting a paycheck was a, quote, shared sacrifice after tens of thousands of federal employees went without any pay during the two shutdowns that have happened since last year. Kennedy's resolution, which applies only to senators, would direct the Secretary of the Senate to withhold lawmakers' pay until the shutdown is resolved. Bernie Bennett in Washington.
3: And more on these stories at townhall.com.
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3: A NASA spacecraft now in hot pursuit of a very rare metal asteroid, and it's about to get a gravity boost courtesy of the Red Planet. Hopefully Rich Thomason can explain that.
7: The Psyche spacecraft will slingshot past Mars at more than 12,000 miles per hour Friday, passing within 2,800 miles. Then it's on to the asteroid belt between Mars and Jupiter that's home to its enticing target. All of the spacecraft's instruments will be on for the flyby, with cameras snapping thousands of pictures. The spacecraft should reach the metal-rich asteroid in 2029. Rich Thomason reporting.
3: Wall Street rising to more records after Cisco Systems joined the parade of companies reporting fat profits to start 2026. The Dow was up 7%. Breaking news and analysis, townhall.com. Well, CIA Director John Ratcliffe meeting with Cuban officials, including the grandson of Raul Castro, during high-level visits to the island. Ratcliffe meeting with Raul Guillermo Rodriguez Castro, also meeting with Interior Minister Lazaro Alvarez Casas and the head of the Cuban intelligence services. They discuss cooperation, economic stability, as well as any number of other security issues. Now, Ratcliffe says he was there to personally deliver President Trump's message that the United States is and will always be prepared.

0: to seriously engage on both economic and security issues. But they also point out that will come about only when the leaders in Havana decide it's time to make fundamental changes to help the people. More on these stories, townhall.com.
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7: Now, it's Red Eye Radio. Gary McNamara and Eric Hurley talk about everything from politics to social issues and news of the day. Whether you're up late or you're just starting your day, welcome to the show. From the Relief Factor Studios, this is Red Eye Radio.
8: All across America, we are Red Eye Radio. He is Eric Hurley and I'm Gary McNamara.
9: Hello.
8: Hey, well, this came out last night. I was looking at the New York Post, and you and I were just chatting about it briefly here in our pre-show meeting. It's the entire thing of in New York City, taxing second homes worth over, you know, $5 million or over,
9: right?
8: Second homes, and the amount of people that might leave because of it, mm-hmm. or excuse me, the amount of money that may leave because of it. Now, you got Democrats in the state legislature up in arms. Hochul has released what she is going to do because the trigger point for the new tax on luxury second homes in New York City could be lowered from $5 million now to $1 million of the property's assessed value, potentially squeezing even more homeowners. They finally spilled the details yesterday, revealing the convoluted two-phase plan that could ultimately lead to drastic changes to the city's property tax system. The so-called the tax would apply to second homes in condos and co-ops with assessed values exceeding $1 million, and 1, 2, and 3 and 1 to 3 family homes assessed at over $5 million.
9: Mm-hmm.
8: So now they're going after condos and co-ops exceeding $1 million.
9: Yeah.
8: The proposal first reported by the New York Times now also blindsided Democratic state lawmakers with whom Hochul has been engaged with never-ending budget negotiations, and his approval is necessary for the tax plan. The budget process is broken. It needs to be fixed, and exasperated state Senator Leroy Comrie, a Democrat from Queens, said, griping that lawmakers learned the proposal from the media instead of the governor. We should know these things. It shows a level of disrespect. Hochul's proposal is the latest concession to Democratic Socialist mayor and his lefty followers engaged on a tax hike crusade, mm-hmm. going after the rich. So, look, we're not surprised by any of it. It's like, the whole thing with Seattle's, you know, 9.9%, you know, million dollar tax,
9: right.
8: on millionaires. It always comes down. You know, you and I we just mentioned it briefly yesterday, but there was a story out there. Remember how the left always used to talk about Sweden?
9: Mm-hmm. Yeah.
8: They don't talk, and it's like, why don't they talk about
9: it? We should be more like Sweden.
8: Yeah, and it's like, what happened to that? Yeah. Remember? Well, yeah. Sweden does it right. Sweden does it right. Sweden does it right. And yeah. What we always said was way back when the left was talking about it, which they're not anymore.
9: No.
8: It's because the middle class was paying a ton more taxes, and the middle class

0: pays here in the United States. You can't get it all done by taxing the rich. You have to go after the middle class, which is why they always go after corporate taxes. That's a way to tax the poor and the middle class.
1: Yeah.
0: That's how you do it.
1: Yep.
0: You know, it was funny because I saw Stassa reporting on the, you know, on the soda tax in Philadelphia, like 7 years after it went into effect.
1: Yeah, yeah.
0: And he said, you know, people are still furious about it, but only about half the money goes for what it was originally intended to do.
1: Of course.
0: The rest is just thrown into the general fund.
1: Right, robbing the coffers.
0: But they made the point that it hits the poor the hardest.
1: Yeah.
0: That, you know, when it comes to soft drinks and things like that, it's a tax on the poor.
1: Right.
0: It affects the poor much more.
1: Right.
0: But that's why they love to, that the Democrat, I think that's, to me, you've got to look at the genius of Democrats. Because, and you may say, Gary, stop it, the genius. Look, they've been able to for a half a century. And I say a half a century that, you know, because that's when I started, you know, really, you know, 17, 18 years old, started paying attention to what's going on in the world.
1: Yeah.
0: And they've been selling corporate taxes to punish the companies for the longest time.
1: Yeah.
0: And and they keep doing it. And they got, and as I've said before, and I know I've repeated this a billion times, but I have to keep repeating it because it is mind-boggling that the Democrat politicians look at it and go, the people that vote for us are complete and total idiots.
1: Well, think about what they've done with their campaigns. After he promised to raise electricity prices, under my plan of cap and trade, electricity rates would necessarily skyrocket. And ran on a campaign called Hope and Change. They voted for him.
0: Yeah.
1: Look, the West Virginia Coal Miners Association endorsed him in the same year that he said, forget about what I say, in that same conversation with the San Francisco Chronicle, forget what I say about coal, whether it's good or bad. I'll force them to retrofit their operations, and they'll pass that on to the consumer, and that will bankrupt them.
0: Yeah.
1: And it did.
0: Yeah. And they voted.
1: And so, they endorsed him.
0: And it's just, yeah, it is just in corporate taxes, and we know they pass it on to the consumer. And they're doing the same thing again with gasoline. A windfall's profit tax. It went fine. But if there's any example, if there's any pure example of how raising the cost of doing business is immediately impacting the consumer, it's gasoline prices.
1: Oh, yeah.
0: If they go up, that's why they go up and down and up and down.
1: Yeah.
0: I was thinking the other day when I went to fill up with gas that the pump is never what the LED sign says now.
1: Hmm.
0: Gas prices are changing so quickly they can't even keep up.
1: Hmm.
0: And I thought to myself, remember how they used to have somebody go up in a ladder and, you know, do that? That, you know, my gosh, those people would be working overtime all the time because gas prices are changing so much based on, you know, what the fluctuation is.
1: I think it's a daily, I don't know what the law is, but I think it's a daily change. And people always ask, well, why is it that it doesn't come down as fast as it goes up? It's because that daily change, if it's limited to daily, and I believe it is, if it's limited to a daily change, that means they're going to have, they may be losing money on gasoline for a minute, and then they're going to have to recoup that long term. At the retailer level.
0: Right.
1: Yeah.
0: And it's. But not once in the last 2 weeks is what the sign says matched what's on the pump.
1: Mm.
0: Now, the pump is always cheaper. Mm. It's always been cheaper, so I don't have any complaints.
1: Yeah, because if it's the other way around, you have a valid complaint. Yeah.
0: Right. So every time it might be different for other people.
1: Yeah.
0: But I only fill up, you know, probably once a week each. I got two vehicles, so once a week with each one.
1: Right.
0: But that's just my experience. But I thought that was interesting. But on corporate taxes, they pass it on to the consumer. It hits the poor the most. It affects the poor and hurts the poor the most. And Democrats love it because they put basically a hidden tax, a stealth tax on the poor, and then they tell the poor, we're punishing these corporations, and the poor go,
1: yeah,
0: do it, do it, do it. It's like, you can't figure this out?
1: Right.
0: What is so hard to figure out? Why do you keep, and then they'll keep doubling down. You're wrong, you're wrong. I remember when the Democrats were

0: saying, no, no, no, if we put a windfall's profit tax on, that they won't pass on the cost.
1: Right.
0: And you and I said, well, wait a minute. Your argument is they're greedy.
1: Yeah.
0: I mean, none of it may, on a basic level, anybody in kindergarten would understand it.
2: No, because it's like they're going out of their way to be stupid. Yeah.
0: And it's just...
2: Yeah, they're saying they're greedy, and if we put a tax on them and increase their costs, they'll no longer be greedy.
0: Right. Well, they're greedy, so we need to tax them.
2: Yeah.
0: Yeah, but if they're greedy and you're going to tax them, then they're going to continue to be greedy. They're not going to not be greedy because you've increased the cost of doing business, because history shows that if they're greedy, whenever there's an increase in the cost of business, they raise the price of their product.
2: Right.
0: And it's just, I mean, that's the stuff that you just sit back and we go back to Obama in Houston,
1: mm-hmm.
0: Back when he was campaigning back in 2008.
1: Mm-hmm.
0: And it was that exact same thing. Our gas prices too high? Yay!
2: By the way, Houston's built on oil, for those that don't know, if you're not familiar.
0: That was the most amazing thing.
2: Yeah.
0: Our gas prices too high? Yay! Do you want me to lower them? Because I'll lower them. Yay! Because if I become president, I'll put a windfall profit tax on these oil companies. Yay! So he asked them, do you want the gas prices lower? And they all scream yes. He says, I'll lower them by raising them. Yay!
1: Yay!
0: What the hell do you do?
2: You know what I just thought of? Houston's old football team was the Oilers.
0: Yeah.
2: I was going to say you can't get away with this that these days, but Edmonton still is the Oilers, right? In Canada.
0: Yeah, but I think they just fired their coach and everything. So
2: maybe they're going to change
0: the name.
2: The
0: oil thing isn't working out. It's all because of oil. It's all because of their name.
2: The sand oil.
0: Hey,
2: dirty oil.
0: If nobody else has to be logical like or connect, say. If nobody has to be logical and connect any dots, we can do the same thing.
2: That's right.
0: We can be.
2: They're going to be the Edmonton windmills. The Edmonton solar panels. Oh, my gosh.
0: They never play at night.
2: Yeah.
0: Only day outdoor games.
2: All right.
0: Oh, man.
2: Oh, my gosh.
0: Just to know everybody on the left, we can be as stupid as you are.
2: Yeah. Exactly.
0: Yeah.
2: Speaking of teams, UNT right up the road. Mean Green, go Mean Green. Well, Mean Green these days to me is pretty much the Green New Deal. There's your Mean Green. The entire promotion of everything they do is backwards, and they still won elections.
0: Yeah.
2: This is our frustration with the Republican Party. For the love of crap, how do you not put a single message together that is just plain and simple? All you have to do is point. That's all you got to do. And keep doing it. I mean, it's insane. Trump, when he gets back, is going to have to go meet with the other communist leader in New York City. Sit down and see what they're doing. You know, they've kind of been friendly. It's like him and President Xi. Is there a thing with communists? He's just trying to get in on the inside, maybe. I don't know. But if you look at the way Mamdani is pulling this off with Hochul, by the way, and then their state legislators, there needs to be more. We can't be doing. Yeah, well, you did it. There can be no excuses from any Democrats in office in New York State. Period. You're not going to rein in your governor, and you know it. And some of those legislators are actual friends with Mamdani. He knows them. That's why he knew he could do this. This is why he knew. And we said it then. I think we said it before he won. It was evident he was going to win. But he's got a lot of friends there at the state level, lawmakers. Hochul, you're not in control.
0: Well, you know, when,

0: when we look at it, because it's very, you and I for years, how many liberals used to communicate with us and tell us, but Sweden, we go, yeah, but Sweden pays a lot more, the middle class. It doesn't matter. Remember how they're always happy. Happy.
1: Right. Yeah.
0: Remember that the happy index, which right. by the way is the dumbest index.
1: Yeah. Right. Yeah,
0: because exactly. what does it mean to be happy?
1: Right.
0: I don't expect anybody who expects that the state is going to make them happy. I don't know what to say to you.
1: Right.
0: All I expect from the state is to protect my rights. I want freedom.
1: Right.
0: Because if there's freedom, if we live in a free society, if we live in a democratic constitutional republic, capitalist, you know, free market country, then opportunity will be there for me.
1: Well,
0: I've never expected a handout. I don't want a handout.
1: No.
0: I want freedom and I want opportunity. I'll take care of my own happiness. But the entire thing about being happy, apparently they weren't in Sweden because everything has changed over the last decade.
1: Mm-hmm.
0: Today, remember, well, they provide all the health care and everything is great and wonderful.
1: Oh, yeah.
0: Today, nearly half of primary health care clinics are privately owned, many now by private equity firms in Sweden.
1: Wow.
0: Sweden.
1: I didn't even know they had private equity firms in Sweden.
0: One in three public high schools is now privately run, up from 20% in 2011. That's more than in the United States.
1: Yeah.
0: Yep. School operators are now listed on the stock exchange in Sweden.
1: Wow.
0: Sweden's market-oriented reforms have transformed it into an investment hub. Sweden's economy is expected to grow around 2% a year through 2030, much greater than its industrialized European neighbors like France and Germany. Even more impressive is what Sweden is doing with its newfound wealth, shrinking the size of the state. Sweden has lowered its overall tax burden, reduced its health care and welfare expenditures, and created incentives for private sector actors and charities to take on what were once government mandates.
1: Wow.
0: So now, if anybody in the left calls, we're going to say, we can use it now.
1: why can't we be more like Sweden?
0: Yeah. Get Schumer in there. Somebody ask him, Schumer, why can't we be more like Sweden? AOC, why can't we be more like Sweden?
1: Right. But again, you're talking about a party whose rules change all the time, every day. You talk about changes at the gas pump. The rule book for the liberals changes by the minute. It changes by, and they don't have to make sense, and they still win elections.
0: We are Red Eye Radio.
1: Brought to you by Hotshot Secret.
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0: We're on Red Eye Radio. He is Eric Carly, and I'm Gary McNamara. Coming up on the bottom of the hour, the most bizarre audio yesterday. The perfect example of why it is impossible to communicate with somebody on the left. And this was the hearing yesterday before the House, and you had the Fairfax County attorney that was on.
1: Yeah.
0: And wait till you hear. And what they hit him on was in his website, which is his campaign website. It's been up for 6 years, where he said, you know, we take immigration. Our office will take immigration consequences into account when making prosecuting decisions. If two people commit the same crime, but one's punishment includes deportation, that's a perversion of justice and not a reflection of the values of Fairfax County. That's what he had on his website.
1: Mm-hmm.
0: He took it off. Wait till you hear how he attempts to justify it. And it's just Jim Jordan is doing the questioning. It's the most bizarre thing, and we'll have it coming up following the bottom of the hour. Also, we'll get to Trump's trip to China. It was interesting because when I was coming in, I did a bunch of reading before I came in and was driving here, and I'm like, I don't know. I don't know what's going to come out of it.
1: Yeah.
0: You know, it's all words right now. We'll see what the action is.
2: With SRN News, I'm Jason Walker. As President Trump wraps up the China trip, he's announcing some major developments. For one, he says President Xi Jinping is pledging not to supply Iran with any military items. He also says China has ordered more than 200 airplanes from Boeing. The president has extended, by the way, an invitation now to the Chinese leader to visit the United States in September. State senators in Louisiana passing a new congressional map after the Supreme Court struck down the previous one. The new plan would eliminate a majority black district, giving Republicans a chance to win an additional seat in the midterms. Plan now goes to the House for consideration. Vice President J.D. Vance highlighting the Trump administration's efforts to combat fraud. He's visiting Maine. SRN News.
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4: 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Becerra, no chance of governor. He's not even going to be one of the two finalists. And Karen Bass has been exposed for the liar that she is. As I've said, Spencer Pratt, the next mayor of Los Angeles.
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1: And he's Eric Carley, and I'm Gary McNamara. 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
1: Well, it was bizarre in Congress yesterday. You had Fairfax Commonwealth Attorney Steve Descano, who, I don't have to put any adjectives forward or anything here. I did see one headline. He had a tough time defending the things that he believes, and this is all about, you know, the lax treatment of illegal immigrants.
2: Yeah.
1: And the whole sanctuary city thing. And one of the things that came down to, and this was this probably was the one that destroyed him the most. There were a ton of different things, and they had, you know, they had a mother who was the mother of a victim who was murdered by an illegal immigrant on his watch, and this was House Judiciary Committee Chairman Jim Jordan confronting Descano about a now-deleted statement on the prosecutor's website that said our office will take immigration consequences into account when making prosecuting decisions. Quote, that's a quote, all right? I'm going to make sure these are quotes here. Our office will take immigration consequences into account when making prosecuting decisions. If two people commit the same crime, but only one's punishment includes deportation, that's a perversion of justice and not a reflection of the values of Fairfax County. End of quote. That's what his website read. It was on his website for 6 years after he was notified that he was going to be brought before Congress, he deleted that from his website. So the next question would be, why did you delete that?
2: Right.
1: If that's what you believe, defend it. Here we go. All right?
2: Okay.
1: Get ready for this.
2: All right.
1: Sit back, grab your popcorn. Don't yell too loud.
2: Right.
1: By the way, even my friends will sit there and go, I listen to your podcast and I'm screaming. They go at me and they go, no, the idiots that you play.
2: Yeah, and if you're listening to our podcast, by the way, grab your popcorn, your cigar, and your booze.
1: It is daytime.
2: Yeah, exactly.
1: Well, really,
2: it's 5 o'clock.
1: No, because that's the soft bigotry of the real first shift, which is the third shift.
2: Yeah,
1: you know we go back. It's like 15 years ago, when I got home early in the morning, and it's snowing out.
2: Yeah,
1: and I grab a lawn chair. And it was beautiful snow coming down.
2: Yeah, because you've never seen snow.
1: Not much down here. And it was no wind. It was that real light.
2: You're a survivor of Blizzard of 77,
1: exactly.
2: For those that don't know, by the way.
1: Yes, and so, but it's coming down, as the History Channel called it, the wrath of God, and it was.
2: Yeah.
1: But here, it's beautiful, big snowflakes coming down about an inch. It was perfect out. And the lighting and everything else, it was still dark out. And I think it was probably about 5:30 in the morning.
2: Yeah.
1: So I grab a lawn chair, a glass of wine, and there I am sitting in my driveway. And my neighbor.

0: comes out to take out his garbage. And there I am, and he says, "What are you doing?" Sitting here drinking a glass of wine. He just thought for a moment. He goes, "Well, this is your evening, isn't it?" And I went, "Yeah." And he goes, "Okay, yeah. It's justified."
1: Yeah, what's with all the questions? What are you, a cop?
0: What are you, a cop?
2: Drinking straight from the bottle. Or the box, as the case may be.
0: Did I say I had a glass?
2: Yeah.
0: No, I was straight from the bottle.
2: large glass. It was a mason jar filled with wine.
0: As Eric said, he doesn't drink at all. I'm Ed McMahon. I'm kidding.
1: Hello.
0: But here's this exchange back and forth. We'll just play it and enjoy. Here we go.
2: Okay.
3: This guy murdered somebody, and I'm asking you, why did you change your website?
4: Well, do you not want me to talk to you about the actual case?
3: I want you to answer the first question I said.
4: Which was about the case.
3: Why did you change your website?
4: Well, sir, because the website is not my policy. My policy,
3: this is your campaign website where you said, our office will take immigration consequences into account when making charging and plea decisions. Immigration consequences were certainly part of the game here, part of the issue here with Mr. Morales-Ortiz.
4: No, they weren't.
3: You decided
4: they absolutely
3: not to
4: were not. You are assuming something that is in fact untrue, because you are misrepresenting my policies. My policies do not say that we do not prosecute people.
3: Well, if you're proud of your policies, why did you change your website?
4: Because that's not my policy. As I told you, sir, that is a campaign statement that I made before I was Commonwealth Attorney.
3: It had been up for 6 years, a week after we send you a letter saying we want you to come testify. Shazam! You change it.
4: Because
3: I
4: could not.
3: Is that coincidental?
4: Because I could not believe that people were so obtuse that they could not realize what the difference between a campaign statement and an actual office policy is.
3: So when you make campaign statements, those aren't true? You're not being honest with your voters?
4: That's not what I'm saying at all, sir.
3: Sure sounded like it.
4: Sounded
3: like it.
4: That's absolutely not. What I'm saying is that when you.
3: You still haven't told me why you took it down.
4: Because I was hoping to come here to talk about my office policies, not be distracted by a campaign statement that was
3: distracted
4: a year before I was actually Commonwealth
3: Attorney General,
4: and had any cases that were mine.
3: This is almost laughable. This is your policy. You said it right here. You told the voters, if you elect me, I will take into account immigration consequences when making charging and plea decisions.
4: This is my policy, not
3: right
4: what
3: here.
4: You have in your hand.
3: Oh, okay, so what you said to the voters is not real, doesn't count.
4: No, sir, what I'm saying is that as an
0: That's exactly why you can't argue with a liberal.
1: Yeah, right.
0: For 6 years, he had it up. And again, our office, the policy, our office will take immigration consequences into account when making prosecuting decisions. Quote, if two people, and that's a quote, then this is another quote, if two people commit the same crime but only one's punishment includes deportation, that's a perversion of justice and not a reflection of the values of Fairfax County. And his argument is that's a campaign statement that I've kept up during my entire run as the prosecuting attorney of Fairfax County. When you called me in, I took it off because I couldn't believe, as he said, quote, that anybody would be so obtuse to not understand the difference between a campaign promise and the reality of what I'm doing now.
2: Reminds me of the judge in the Rachel Maddow thing. Remember that? The judge saying,
0: yeah.
2: Well, nobody thinks anything that happens on her show is true.
0: If people don't remember it was a defamation lawsuit against Rachel Maddow.
2: Yeah.
0: And it was an Obama judge.
2: Yeah.
0: It was an Obama appointed judge that said basically nobody in their right mind would ever believe that anything that Rachel Maddow says is the truth.
2: Right.
0: It's just opinion. No, not the truth. Yeah, it's not based in fact.
2: Right.
0: Yeah. Nobody would ever be under the impression that it's fact at all. God, that was hilarious.
2: Oh, but my gosh.
0: The same thing here. It's like, no.
2: No, that's a campaign promise. Those aren't real.
0: Right. Those are campaign promises.
2: Mean that. Nobody means a campaign promise. Come on.
0: Because the question, the answer should be, I used to think that, but I don't anymore, right?
2: Exactly.
0: Didn't even say that.
2: Right.
0: The point was he's trying to make is, and he used the word obtuse to Jordan.
2: Right.
0: Nobody would be so obtuse to think that a campaign promise that I have kept on my website for 6 years is any indication of what I would actually do from what I promised I would do and I kept on my campaign website for the last 6 years, and I took it off because I couldn't believe that anybody would be

0: so obtuse to not understand the difference between what I promise to do and what I'm actually doing.
1: Yeah. That's how I describe Jim Jordan. Obtuse.
0: Oh, God. And that's why you want the example of why you can't argue with the liberal. That's it. It just goes, in circles.
1: That's it. No, that is, it's their, and they're constantly chasing their tail. This is what they do. The whole Fauci exchange between Rand Paul and Fauci, we talked about this with everything this week about it. Look, it's, they know. They're just going to be squirrely. All they do is play bop-a-mole. That's it. That's it. They run around in circles. They're not going to answer the question. Now, Jim Jordan's a great guy to be asking questions. We had an issue, and I think we mentioned this yesterday, when Rand Paul was questioning Fauci. We said, well, forget about it. Forget about what you call it, whether it's gain of function or gardening. We don't care what you call it. Was there any effort to enhance this virus to make it more dangerous to humans using taxpayer money? Yes or no? Now, that's the issue we had with Rand Paul, that he essentially didn't get to that point of ever doing that. I think he's smart enough to, but he didn't do it. Not in that setting. The problem that you're always going to have is that, you know, well, he's got a Nazi tattoo, but that was a long time ago when he got it.
0: Well, no, he was angry.
1: Yeah.
0: He was, and that's where we came to the realization that if you're angry, if you're an angry Nazi, the Democrats will accept you.
1: Right.
0: Which then we had to assume if you're a happy Nazi, even though we don't know many instances of happy Nazis.
1: By the way, I think it might be an interesting band name and also the world's worst band name, the Happy Nazis.
0: Opening for the Sex Pistols on their 2026 tour. I saw the Sex Pistols are
1: going to do a tour.
0: Yeah, but Johnny.
1: He's not there?
0: Johnny Rotten's not there.
1: Oh.
0: And he's the other guy. What was it? Sid Vicious?
1: Yeah.
0: He's dead, but I mean, it's like, if Johnny Rotten's not singing.
1: Well, Johnny Rotten also changed his name to Johnny far past his expiration date.
0: Oh, no, he's Johnny Conservative.
1: Mm-hmm. That's the problem, is you can't be a... Well, but didn't we find out the punk bands were conservatives?
0: Yeah,
1: the Ramones.
0: One of the Ramones was, yeah.
1: Yeah,
0: it, Ramones.
1: Right, supported Bush.
0: Well, but again, it's the whole point. Rage against the machine is rage with the machine.
1: Yes.
0: The revolutionaries of today want to be a part of the machine that controls society.
1: Right.
0: To me, and this is one thing, and I've talked about it before, to me, rock and roll was always about the individual.
1: Yeah.
0: Rock and roll to me, well, Free Bird.
1: Mm-hmm. Yeah.
0: It wasn't Consensus Bird.
1: Right. Well...
0: Won't you consensus bird?
1: Paul Rogers' band named the band after it. Free.
0: Free. Exactly. I will tell you this, though. Listening to Biscano trying to argue with Jim Jordan there, I didn't think there would be anything worse than Representative Huffman yesterday when we played that audio cut when he was talking to the Secretary of Interior.
1: Yeah.
0: And Barrick was trying to make the point that if solar panels don't work, you could run a city on batteries.
1: Mm-hmm.
0: And then in his ignorant arrogance, that's the only thing only label I can have for that, is where he requested to enter into the record the amazing new technology that apparently the secretary is unaware of, and it's a battery.
1: Yeah.
0: I mean, I never thought anything could be as stupid as that this week. We just found it.
1: Yeah. Obtuse. Uh-huh.
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6: 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KERN.

0: We are on iRadio. He is Eric Harley, and I'm Gary McNamara. So, yeah, that was just mind-boggling yesterday. But I think it's important to play all the audio. You know, notice I was reading somebody who said, really, the mainstream media didn't cover that hearing at all. It's because you can't defend it. It's like, why didn't the Democrats show up for the whistleblower for, going after Fauci?
1: Yeah.
0: Because they can't argue with him.
1: Right.
0: If the Democrats believe they can demonize, even if they don't have a point, a lot of times they'll show up if they can just, attempt to destroy you.
1: Yeah.
0: But in those cases when the mainstream media doesn't cover something, there's a reason they don't cover it. And if Democrats don't show up, it's because they don't believe that they can demonize the witness.
1: Yeah, exactly. Right.

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14: News this hour from Town Hall. I'm Jason Walker. President Trump wrapping up his visit to China, insisting relations between the two powers are good and getting better. He also invited China's Xi Jinping to Washington in September. President Trump announcing a couple of major developments. He says that Beijing has pledged

0: pledging not to supply Iran with any military equipment or hardware. He also says China is ordering 200 airplanes from Boeing. Well, during what was supposed to be a ceasefire, well, more Russian strikes on Ukraine.
1: The massive Russian drone and missile attack on Ukraine has demolished an apartment block in Kyiv, killing seven and wounding dozens. In Kyiv, emergency servicemen worked on clearing the debris of the destroyed building. The attack, in which Kyiv was the primary target, came hours after a rare daytime mass drone barrage on Wednesday. It was the third straight day that Moscow unleashed such a large-scale barrage. The bombardment has affected multiple cities and has strained Ukraine's air defenses. Damage to energy infrastructure has left many without power. I'm Karen Chemas.
0: Well, the Vice President of the United States has decided to take on government fraud, and he's doing that in the state of Maine.
2: Vice President J.D. Vance delivered remarks in Maine saying fighting government fraud should not be a partisan issue.
3: If you want a partner in fighting fraud, you've got one. This does not need to be Republican versus Democrat. This needs to be fraudster against non-fraudster.
0: CIA Director John Ratcliffe meeting with Cuban officials, including Raul Castro's grandson. That at a high-level visit to the island, they discussed intelligence cooperation, as well as security issues. More on these stories, townhall.com.
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0: A lot of controversy raining down through the country today. The highest court in the land leaving access to an abortion pill unchanged, at least for the time being. We have more on the story now from correspondent Lisa Dwyer.
5: The Supreme Court preserved women's access to a drug used in the most common method of abortion. The order allows women to continue obtaining the drug mifepristone at pharmacies or through the mail without an in-person visit to a doctor. The justices granted emergency requests from makers of mifepristone who are appealing a federal appeals court ruling that would require women to see a doctor in person and halt delivery of the drug through the mail. The Federal Food and Drug Administration, which first approved mifepristone for use in abortion in 2000, stopped requiring in-person visits 5 years ago. I'm Lisa Dwyer.
0: Breaking news and analysis, townhall.com. Something new these days at the post office.
6: The U.S. Postal Service has released special edition stamps featuring the bald eagle for America's 250th birthday. The stamps depict the eagle across five life stages, from hatchling to adult. They're available for immediate purchase. The eagle has long symbolized American values like strength, freedom, and independence, but it's also considered a major conservation success story. In the mid-1900s, eagles nearly vanished due to pesticide poisoning. A 1972 ban on the chemical helped their recovery. I'm Mike Hempen.
0: Scary times in the tech world. Layoffs piling up recently, and the words artificial intelligence are starting to be seen more and more as notices come with the cuts. That's unnerving a number of workers, many fearing the rapid adoption of AI and what it means. More on these stories, townhall.com.
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1: Friday edition, Clay and Buck, the huge trip to China. 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How is it impacting the Strait of Hormuz? 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
3: Now, it's Red Eye Radio. Gary McNamara and Eric Hurley talk about everything from politics to social issues and news of the day. Whether you're up late or you're just starting your day, welcome to the show. From the Relief Factor Studios, this is Red Eye Radio.
4: All across America, we are Red Eye Radio. He is Eric Harley, and I'm Gary McNamara. Good morning. You know, I love on both sides the influencers out there, and when you get to social media, the cheerleaders.
5: Yeah.
4: You know, because listen to this. This is from this Instagram Republican Army. Ready for this?
5: Okay.
4: Holy! With exclamation marks.
5: Yeah.
4: Chinese President Xi has agreed to the following wins for Trump on Iran. Give the U.S. anything Trump needs. Buy more soybeans. Buy more USA oil. Buy more LNG. Buy 200 Boeing jets. Trump never stops fighting for us. Maybe a tad optimistic.
5: Well, yeah. I mean, look.
4: No, because let me play this first.
5: Okay, then, all right, go ahead. Yeah.
4: And then there's this with Sean Hannity.
5: Yeah, okay.
4: All right,
5: okay.
4: Last night. Here we go. All right, because there's that, and then there's okay. Here we go.
5: All right.
6: Well, I would assume I'm in Beijing if I wanted to buy property near one of their military installations. Mm-hmm. I don't think President Xi.
7: No, they wouldn't let you. I don't look. It's not that I love it. You want to see farm prices drop? You want to see farmers lose a lot of money? Just take that out of the market. But they've had a lot of land for a long time. Obama did nothing about it. They bought a lot of it during the Obama administration. He did nothing about it. As far as the students, it's 500,000 students. They come, good students. I could tell them, I don't want any students. It's a very insulting thing to say to a country.
4: And this Republican posted that going, what in holy hell? Uh-huh. Now Trump's saying it's good to have 500,000 foreign Chinese students in the U.S. Yeah. And for the China to purchase U.S. farmland? Otherwise, colleges and prices will collapse? It's like, wow. And he's afraid of insulting a country? The one I saw yesterday was, by the way, growing up on the border, you know, the Trump can act tough towards China and then act friendly towards China and can do things like this. We should have done this with Canada a long time ago. And I'll say this about Trump. One of Trump's worst mistakes, one of the worst things was when he went after Canada. Hmm. And when he went after Canada and said Canada is unfair, involved in unfair trading practices and the deal that we have sucks, he is the one that created that sucky deal. Trump and Trump alone. If the trade deals with Canada sucks, it's totally on Trump. He is the one. He is the only one that was involved in approving USMCA, which then went to Congress and was approved. Excuse me. He's the one that created it and initially approved it, which then went to Congress. If there's a problem with trade with Canada, Trump created it.
5: And if you're making the allegation that Canada isn't following that trade agreement,
4: yeah,
5: then make the case.
4: And that wasn't the case.
5: That's not the case.
4: No, not the case. Trump is solely responsible for any bad trade deal we have with Canada. So the right move should have said, okay, there were some things that we did that we should have done. We need to have negotiations with them. And to sit there, and I understand the problems that Canada has. I don't like where Canada's going on free speech.
5: Oh, no, no. I think when the president and Vice President Vance basically told other nations, and these are friendly nations, hold on a second. Because, again, the idea is we've given

0: countless lives to defend free speech, you're putting people away for practicing free speech. We've got a problem.
1: And that's where you have negotiations. But to do what he did when he created what he says is a problem with Canada, I don't necessarily believe it is, but I'm going by what he said. He demonized Canada for a trade deal that Trump only created himself. It was Trump and Trump's people that did the deal. He should be, if he thinks it sucks, he should say, I created a sucky deal.
0: Yeah, what we did isn't working.
1: Yeah, what we did.
0: We need to go back to the table.
1: Well, no, use the same language you're using against Canada.
0: Mm-hmm.
1: What I did sucked. I think that's one of the worst things that Trump has done is in the relationship with Canada. I know they're liberal, but the liberals in the United States are just as whacked as the liberals in Canada. It's something that you deal with. You see what's going on with Alberta wanting to secede. They've got the signatures to secede. There's a great debate going on, and I know. I still have relatives in Canada. So many of them are as conservative as conservatives in the United States.
0: Does that mean we get the Edmonton Oilers?
1: But I mean, no, but there was no reason. You know, you could have had a change. You could have had a change in Canada, and Poilievre could have won. And you could have had the conservatives won. It was Trump's demonization of Canada that turned that tide in that election.
0: And the relationship between Poilievre and Trump.
1: And Trump, yeah. But if you listen to Poilievre, think if you're a conservative, you're like, oh, yeah, that's what I want in Canada. And he demonized them for what he did. He alone did it. It's one of the worst things that Trump has done, which is destroy our relationship with Canada.
0: And we're okay with 500,000 Chinese students.
1: Yeah.
0: And
1: so it's, you know,
0: and China buying farmland.
1: Yeah. And so, like I said, but everything else, I mean, I have no idea what's going on. I mean, the big thing is, you know, whether you get these deals. I mean, it was, we've looked at all the investment, and it was really interesting because when the analysis was done, when Trump said all this investment's coming, there's really been no more investment, but there's always investment in the United States. Why? Because of our trade imbalance.
0: Yeah.
1: There's huge investment.
0: The money has to come back here.
1: Right. There's a huge investment in the United States from all other countries, including China, because they got American dollars. They got to do something with them. So they invest them back. They invest them back here. But there has been no, you know, massive increase in investment. And when you talk about investment, because that's one thing, they're going to invest. So you're going to bring with all. And the thing is, it's the timing, too, with all the Chinese spies. And
0: yeah,
1: we know
0: right.
1: How many conservative.
0: The former mayor that was found out to be a spy.
1: How many conservative articles I've read just in the last 10 days saying we've got a China spy problem here in the United States. And there's a president going, no, they need to. One of the biggest things conservatives have gone crazy about is buying all the farmland. And Trump's like, well, they got to buy the farmland. Otherwise, everything would crash. And we need to have the 500,000 students. Because that's another thing he made. Otherwise, colleges would go out of business if we didn't have the 500,000 Chinese. There is no consistency at times to his message, as we know.
0: Well, and I don't like the tone to change to justify China's activity from the same president who wanted to go after China in his first term.
1: Yeah. Now, the one thing is that now this may be a positive, though. He had the CEOs over there, as we said, yes, this could be a huge positive. This could be a total positive of what Trump is doing, which is you're building a relationship. If you're going to be doing business, because he says they're here to make deals, and we said this yesterday, if they're here to make deals, you can't be tariffing everything from China. So has the president given up on tariffs? These are the questions that I would ask him.
0: Right. Right.
1: If they've promised all this investment, what do they want in return? Now, you can make the case they don't want anything in return because they're going to invest anyway because there's a huge trade imbalance still with China. And so they're going to be investing in the United States to begin with. They're still going to be doing it. Everybody we have a trade imbalance with invests in the United States. Every single country does.
0: But are they offering anything in return?
1: Yeah.
0: If you're going to make that case, are you still going to stand?

0: on your tariffs? Maybe the answer may be yes. I don't know.
1: Yeah, we don't know. I mean, there's a lot of questions on it. And so much of this is just, as we all know, when you go over there, it's performative.
0: Yeah, right. And he's invited Xi to be, he's going to host him in September.
1: Yeah. And I'm from, I'm from the, I don't trust China at all.
0: No, I don't for a second.
1: I don't trust China at all.
0: For a second.
1: Not at all.
0: Again, I don't know where the plus is, except for in China. I don't know where the political plus is, where the political win is for you when you say things like, it's only 500,000 students,
1: okay
0: that they buy farmland.
1: Right, let's forget about any type of economic win, or let's go strictly to political win.
0: Yeah, exactly.
1: That's the best. But there is no political win.
0: None.
1: By saying, I think it's good to have 500,000 foreign Chinese students in here, especially with everything, with, you know, with the whole Swalwell thing coming back up again and more mm-hmm. Chinese spies, mm-hmm. as we know, and conservative media out there saying we've got a Chinese spy problem here in the United States.
0: Yes.
1: And he's like, well, you know, if I told them they can't have 500,000 foreign Chinese students over here, you know, that's an insult. We'll hurt their feelings. What?
0: Are you kidding me?
1: It's coming from Trump. What the hell is that about?
0: Yeah, right. He's worried about feelings?
1: Yeah. Now, he may reverse it tomorrow, as we know. Maybe completely reverse tomorrow when conservatives go, what the hell are you doing?
0: Yeah. Well, it doesn't.
1: And what are you saying? They should be buying our if they didn't buy our farmland, it happened. So are you saying Obama did a good thing?
0: Well, I'm telling you right now, that Chinese balloon doesn't float over Montana.
1: I mean, it's bizarre.
0: Well, it's honestly, with the balloon thing, well, it's part of a Chinese balloon festival. Huh? Well, it's the kind of answer I expect from Joe Biden. That's the difference. I don't want to insult China, you know, the thing. Who cares about insulting China?
1: Yeah.
0: Yeah. Tell me where the domestic political win is.
1: What came now? That's not good politically. But the other thing that came out of it was, you know, is any of this going to happen unless we allow China to take over Taiwan? Hmm. Are any of these great things that China promised all contingent on? You need to stay out of it if we go into Taiwan.
0: No, because that really was the gauntlet that Xi put on the table.
1: That he put on the exactly.
0: That was it. We thought it was related to CBS News, but right. Apparently
1: and Rubio,
0: it was about them taking over Taiwan.
1: And Rubio said, well, that's not going to happen.
0: No. You know,
1: there would be a problem if you did that. So if that's still there, is everything else just window dressing would be
0: right.
1: My question.
0: Right.
1: And there's a great chance that it's all window dressing. It's all
0: 100% window dressing.
1: It's all performative
0: arts.
1: Yep. Because do I really believe that if Trump's advisor sat down with him, you think it's a good idea to 500,000 to be promoting his people? You think it's the Republicans with the election coming up here?
0: Well,
1: you think it's really a good thing to be talking about the fact that we need to have 500,000 foreign Chinese students over with all the news of Chinese spies and what you know already about what China is doing over here? You think you can sell that to the American public? And with all the outrage about Chinese buying farmland,
0: mm-hmm.
1: that you can justify it now? Because of the trade imbalance, they've got to invest.
0: Yeah. Right.
1: They've got to invest, you know, in something relating to America. They've got no choice to do that. Because they get the dollars, we get, you know, we get the product. Now, the trade imbalance with China, trade is down between China and the United States, but the trade imbalance overall hasn't changed really at all in the last year.
0: Mm-hmm.
1: Trade imbalance still the same. The tariffs haven't changed that.
0: Mm-hmm.
1: As we know, we've gone through the figures already.
0: Right.
1: On the show. So I don't, the thing with it, I don't know what Trump's umbrella goal is with China.
0: Well, I don't either, especially on the Western Hemisphere front, right? If you think about what's going on with Cuba, if you think about Trump's talk about Greenland and everything else, and, you know, well, the mission is to make sure that we can have a secure Western Hemisphere. Well, okay, so the question is, does that include more investment in land in the U.S. by

0: communist China. What I get, though, that because this is the one miscalculation, but I think it's always been there from China, from every single one of their premiers since I've been alive and probably going back. They're under the impression, the delusion, that the United States is a failing country, is on a country going downhill, and China's still going uphill. They believe they have the entire advantage over the United States.
1: Yeah.
0: That is inaccurate. That is a delusion that Xi has. That is not true.
1: Yeah, I agree.
0: Do we have problems?
1: Nope.
0: But do they have problems? Yeah.
1: Oh, much greater problems. Yeah. Yep.
0: They're much more dependent on exports than we are.
1: Right.
0: Not that exports aren't important. We can't, if we lost our exports, you know, this is why we don't like the trade representative saying, well, you know, we need to have tariffs because every company should just produce what's needed in their own country.
1: Right.
0: Well, you're just, and I would laugh because now they just said, well, they're going to buy from Boeing.
2: They're probably going to buy from Boeing anyway.
1: Thanks to a budget that it wasn't talked about during the meeting, but thanks to a budget shortfall, President Xi of China is asking Hochul for $8 billion.
0: But yeah, that's part of the delusion that they had, the Chinese have, that we're a failing, you know, economic state, and we are not.
1: No.
0: We are Red Eye Radio.
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4: Producers over the next few weeks will be surveyed by USDA, with their answers making up the data within several June-issued reports, including
5: acreage report. That is the report that tells us how many acres of the various crops producers actually planted for this upcoming season. But also we've got grain stocks and rice stocks reports being released.
4: Lance Hodig of the National Agricultural Statistics Service says those reports will be issued on June 30th. And that data from the survey is the lone source of planted acreage estimates, with Farm Service Agency acreage certification and geospatial information not yet available. Meanwhile, surveys are also being conducted for the latest quarterly hogs and pigs report, scheduled for release in late June as well. Producers can respond to the June agricultural surveys online at agcounts.usda.gov, by phone, or by mail. I'm Rod Bain, reporting for the U.S. Department of Agriculture in Washington, D.C.
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1: On the Friday edition of the First Look program, we got National Football League news. It's about how much it's going to cost regular people to watch it moving forward. We got the latest on the whole county and the supervisor fiasco with the Open Door Network. It's Deadwood on the Curb. We got all of that plus news, traffic, and weather. 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

0: We are Red Eye Radio. He's Eric Carney, and I'm Gary McNamara. Well, when Trump gets back, and next week, a lot of it's going to be, okay, what are we going to do with Iran? You know, I want to play this audio. I don't know when this was. I don't know if this was in the last couple of days or a month ago or whatever, but this was CENTCOM Commander Admiral Brad Cooper talking about Iran. You know, we've talked about how many times Iran has actually attacked the United States and that we have been at war with them.
1: Yeah.
0: It's been a war going on for 49 years.
1: Yeah.
0: But how has it accelerated? Listen to this, because I think this is fascinating testimony.
2: How long have you been familiar with Iran and its leadership and its attacks against the United States?
3: I've studied or been a part of it for the better part of three decades, particularly acutely in the last 5 years.
2: And leading up to February 28th, months prior to that, what was jarring to you that you saw different than what had been for those many decades that you've been involved?
3: I think it's important to note, just in the 30 months before Epic Fury commenced, Iran and its proxies had been attacking U.S. service members and diplomats about 350 times.
2: Can you repeat
3: about
2: that?
3: About every third day, Iran and its proxies attacked American service members 350 times in the Middle East.
2: I don't think that Americans were aware of that, and in the 30 months that they had attacked Americans or their service members 350 times. Does that surprise you that I would say that? That I don't believe that everyday American going to work knew that?
3: It's disappointing, but between the actions of proxies in Iraq and Syria, as well as the Houthis, that's simply the fact of what happened.
0: There you go. And that's why they've got to resolve this.
1: Yeah. Yes.
0: This the delay just can't keep going on week after week after week after week.
1: No.

With SRN News, I'm Jason Walker. By all accounts, it has been a very successful summit. As President Trump wraps up the China trip, he's announced some major developments. He says President Xi Jinping is pledging not to supply Iran with any military equipment. He also says China has ordered more than 200 airplanes from Boeing.

0: president has extended an invitation to the Chinese leader to visit the United States next September. A man who experts claim was intellectually disabled has become the 600th person to be executed in Texas since the state resumed carrying out the death penalty in 1982. Edward Busby Jr. receiving a lethal injection Thursday at the Huntsville Penitentiary for the 2004 killing of a college professor. This is SRN News.
1: Maybe this is Friday edition, Clay and Buck, the huge trip to China. What is the impact for President Trump? How is it impacting the Strait of Hormuz? Was there major success when it comes to negotiating on Iran? We will break all that down for you. Plus, we'll send you into the weekend with a big primary day coming up on May 19th. We'll discuss all that and more. You won't want to miss it. Come hang with us. Friday edition, Clay and Buck.
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0: feeling the strain. A study by Moneyline analyzed the monthly savings needed to retire comfortably across states after accounting for the national average expenses for retired households, as well as whether the retiree would have Social Security income when the retiree began saving for retirement. The report found that the state with the highest annual cost of living for retirees was Hawaii, with an annual cost of $90,752 for necessities and $181,000 for a comfortable cost of living based on the analysis.
1: Define comfortable. You know? I mean, are we talking vacations? Are we talking, you know, what are you talking about?
0: Okay, because this would be, they have, the list I have just has the necessities, okay? Florida was $44,000 for necessities, $88,000 for the comfortable cost of living.
1: All right.
0: Okay, and then, they say, declining to $63,000 with Social Security income in the mix. I don't understand what that means.
1: That you would only need income from investments of $63,000 if you combine it with Social Security.
0: Oh, okay. If you Social Security in the mix. Okay. Yeah. All right. So this is just okay. They're just counting. Well, you're just counting the cost. You don't add Social Security in because if you work part time, just give me what the cost is. For necessities.
1: Yeah, right.
0: You're making it sound like Social Security is
1: it does happen. People will move, they'll retire and they'll move to an area that's less expensive. My neighbor Tim, very liberal neighbor, but a nice guy, great guy, lived directly across the street from me. And he worked from home. He was a tech guy, worked from home, and his wife worked for Southwest Airlines. Years, and she got to the point where she was going to retire, and he could continue working from home anywhere, of course. And they decided to move to New Mexico, just outside of Albuquerque. And they said, cost of living, beautiful area, much lower cost of living. And with Tim still working and her retirement, they were going to be very, very comfortable. And they said, you know, that's why we did it. You and I know a person who for a time actually moved down to Mexico. Some Americans will do that because it's a much lower cost of living. I wouldn't recommend it these days. But I, you know, you think about this and it really comes down to cost of living in these areas. You know, the story really is about, okay, and what would you need if you're at the point that you're no longer earning, if you're no longer going to a job to earn.
0: Right.
1: And so, you know, people move to small towns all the time in their retirement age to cut costs.
0: Tennessee and Texas were each slightly above the $38,300 mark for their necessities cost of living, with the comfortable cost of living just over $76,000. Dollars. Now, that's just actually the expenses. They throw in the Social Security if you get Social Security, which would bring it down, and that would be what extra you would need to, you know, to survive.
1: Right.
0: To me, I don't care about that.
1: Yeah, people can figure that out. The entire cost.
0: Yeah, just tell me the necessity. But you brought up, you know, what is it to live comfortably? And it's like, well, what's the definition of that? Right. I have the definition of that for me, personally for me.
1: Right.
0: And I was in a conversation yesterday. I went in two days ago to get my car serviced. And I know one of the salespeople, and I walk into the showroom to see if she's there, and somebody else comes up. And I want to say this first off, that I realize how I have changed in my life. Because unless I was going to go in and buy a vehicle and knew exactly what I was going to spend, I would never walk into a showroom. I don't want to be hassled.
1: Right,
0: and now I outtalk the salesperson.
1: Funny you say that.
0: I have no fear of walking into a showroom anymore. I have no fear of any salesman, you know, talking to any salesperson at all because I know what I want, and I have no problem going, nah, I don't think so. Yeah. And I walked out yesterday just laughing, and I just went, my God, I've become my father.
1: Yeah.
0: Because my father would talk to everybody. I remember going,
1: my dad buying a truck. Because my dad loves to buy vehicles. All

0: All of my life, my dad would buy, and he'd make sure that we had a dependable family vehicle. Occasionally, he bought it when we were living in San Antonio. He bought a Carmen Ghia, the little Carmen Ghia sports car,
1: yeah,
0: you know,
1: yeah.
0: For just a few minutes. I mean, it's fun to drive. We didn't keep it long. But he would always have he always wanted to have a dependable vehicle, a newer vehicle. He didn't let it age long, a lifelong Ford guy. But I still love him. But I'm just joking. But he would go through the entire, thing every single time. And I negotiated a deal. He was going to buy a truck, but it was down here. It was where I live, a couple hours away. And I said, Dad, here's what I told the guy. And he goes, well, I'm proud of you. I said, what? Because I was disappointed because we didn't reach an agreement. And I said, I was frustrated. He goes, don't be. He said, you did the right thing because there was no way I was going to pay what they were asking. And I told you where my line was and let you do your negotiating. And you did a good job because we weren't going to pay that, even if we don't get the truck. They make new trucks every day, and you did a good job. And I thought to myself, that's, when I bought my truck a couple of years ago. Now, having said that, I have a family member who works for the corporate office that owns the dealership where I bought my truck. So I had that level of comfort in knowing that she can see all the numbers on the books and everything else and tell me what the value is and what I should be paying for the vehicle. So I had some, great information going in. But I always have that anyway. And I never really had, an issue in negotiating. I didn't care if the people on the other side of the table ended up hating me at the end of the day or not. I was only going to spend so much. But that's the thing about, again, going back to this article here, defining comfortable. What are you,
1: first off, and that's the point I want to get to. I didn't complete.
0: Yeah.
1: When I went into the dealership, we started talking, and we were just talking about finances. And I said, you bring your car in regular? And I go, oh, yeah, all the time. Mm-hmm. And I said, in fact, that's my definition of rich.
0: Mm-hmm.
1: My definition of rich is being able to bring my car in and get everything serviced. And if they tell me, well, you really should get this done in the next month, I'd do it now. And I remember those days where I couldn't afford to bring my car in, and I did my own brakes. I had it up on cinder blocks where,
0: yeah,
1: I pulled apart.
0: Right.
1: Water pump, put it in myself. Fuel pump, put it in myself.
0: Yeah.
1: Well, I look at a car now. Well, number one, the tools, the amount of tools you would have to need in order to fix any car today, it would be impossible. And it's impossible to do it.
0: Yeah.
1: And so that's actually, for anybody who knows, that's my definition of being rich. So if anybody says, are you rich? I can say, yes. What's your definition of rich? And to me, that's comfortable. Comfortable is rich. And comfortable,
0: I'd say the same.
1: Comfortable.
0: Of not having to worry.
1: Right.
0: Even though there's in the back of the mind, it's like, well, a catastrophic illness or something like this. And it's,
1: but you
0: work to prepare.
1: But I would
0: the
1: include
0: that.
1: You've prepared where any emergency you can take care of,
0: mm-hmm,
1: and therefore it's not a bother anymore. It doesn't
0: work.
1: You don't worry on your mind. That's the security, which means the only security there really is not the government. It's in how you manage your finances yourself if you're talking about economic security.
0: Well,
1: it's living beneath your means for a significant period of time.
0: Right.
1: Really, it's probably living beneath your means your entire life.
0: Right. And in today's world, everybody has a cell phone. You think about, okay, what are the necessities? That's the other thing. When you said necessities, all right, necessities are what?
1: Yeah, what are necessities?
0: Right.
1: So comfortable is one thing. What's the definition of a necessity?
0: Got to have a new cell phone. All right, communication is important. Right.
1: Got to have my beer.
0: Right. I got to have my TV. I got to have my Netflix. I got to have whatever it is.
1: My shrooms, my edibles.
0: Exactly, my edibles. whatever it is. And so, all right, what are necessities? I think if they're doing this properly, necessities, of course, would be food, housing, medical care, clothing. Necessities. And then pare it down to there, because I had a friend, I still have a friend, he's still alive. And I remember back in the day, and we were in radio together,

0: he would not buy a landline, and it was only a landline back then, but he wouldn't buy a phone for home. It was $11. You had to pay, of course, if you made a long distance call, but it was like $11 a month. He would not pay it. Now, this guy already had amassed a pretty good amount of money, even working in radio. He worked really, really hard, though. He had a second job. He was a wedding and party DJ and had a great business, the top business in town for that, and so did really great. But he wouldn't spend, I just remember that about him. He would come up to the station to make phone calls. And, you know, so there are people that can be very frugal. And you can say, well, all right, you kind of maybe need to get a phone if there's an emergency. Screaming's not going to do much for you, you know, but it's beyond that. In today's world, it can balloon out into, well, I got to have a dependable car. I got to have, you know, this and that. And, you know, so I would love to break down the numbers there. There's no doubt that geographically, of course, it matters. The states that have policies in terms of low taxes, it's going to benefit all that live in that state, whether you're on a fixed income or not. And in our state, in fact, when you talk about retirement age, they're looking at lowering the property tax more and more and more.
1: Well, that's what they look at here, because I'm like, if you're going to do an article like this, mm-hmm. this is one of the things about the media, because mm-hmm. The first question that we had was, okay, here's a list of how much it costs to have the basic necessities in life, and here's what it's, you know, after you retire, and here's what it costs to have a comfortable life.
0: Yeah.
1: Well, the first question you and I have is, define that.
0: Right.
1: And they don't define it.
0: Right.
1: The only thing they talk right. about is that state income taxes and property taxes are the biggest part of the biggest expenses that retirees will have.
0: Yeah.
1: Most retirees will have at that point, unless they right. still have a mortgage or whatever. But still, those would be the greatest two, the state income tax and property tax.
0: Right, right.
1: But it's like, define it for me, because it doesn't mean anything unless you define it.
0: Well, and that's another thing. You mentioned something. If you still have a mortgage, or let's say you never bought a home and your retirement age and you rent, is that built into the necessities cost? Is housing overall built into it? And then how do you level that out between the people who have full equity in their home and only pay their taxes and insurance versus someone who's paying rent or a mortgage? And, you know, again, that's why the numbers matter. That's why the details matter on something like this.
1: Well, cost of living does matter. We'll give you an example coming up next. We are Red Eye Radio.
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2: 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And she is the sweetest woman on the planet. 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

0: We are Red Eye Radio. He's Eric Carly, and I'm Gary McNamara. So this retirement thing, about what you would need in every state just to have the necessities or live a comfortable life is more than just retirement. It shows you the difference in the cost of living between the states. I did a little figure in here. California, for example. Let's use the California-Texas model.
1: Yeah.
0: In California, you need, if you're retired, $35,000 more per year to live with the basic necessities. You need $35,000 more than you do in Texas. And to live a comfortable life, you need to make $45,000 more in California than you do in Texas for a household. That's real world right there.
2: Yes.
0: And that extrapolates more than just, because that's across the board. That's for everyone. And when you think about it, because they talk about the biggest thing is state income tax for retirees, there is no state income tax. The other thing is property tax. And as we know in the state of Texas, I know this.
1: Mm-hmm.
0: My property taxes in the last 5 years, every year has

0: gone down, but my property taxes are down over 33%.
1: Yeah.
0: The actual cost of what I pay for property, that's not happening in California.
1: Right, and they're looking to bring it down even further for those 65 and older in our state.
0: Yeah.
1: You know, and California is going the opposite direction.
0: Those are real world numbers.
1: Yes.
0: Those are numbers you look at and you
1: go, exactly.
0: Well, you've got to move.
1: You have to.

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8: News this hour from Town Hall. I'm Jason Walker. As President Trump wraps up the China summit, he's announcing major developments. He says that President Xi Jinping is pledging not to supply Iran with any military hardware. He also says in a business deal, China has ordered 200 airplanes from Boeing. And more positive results.
9: At a banquet later in the day Thursday, President Xi said he and Trump had in-depth communication and said we both believe that the China-U.S. relationship is the most important bilateral relationship in the world. We must make it work and never mess it up. President Trump extended an invitation to Xi.
10: It is my honor to extend an invitation to you and Madam Peng to visit us at the White House this September 24th. And we look forward to it.
9: Trump is hoping China will buy more U.S. agricultural products and passenger

0: planes. He's expected to leave Beijing midday Friday following a final private meeting with Xi. I'm Donna Warder.
1: U.S. Border Patrol Chief Mike Banks says that's it. He is stepping down, effective immediately. Bernie Bennett has the story.
2: The director of the Border Patrol says, quote, it's just time. In a televised interview, Banks says, quote, I feel like I got the ship back on course from the least secure, disastrous, chaotic border to the most secure border this country has ever seen. Time to pass the reins. 37 years. It's time to enjoy the family and life. Banks faces unconfirmed reports of misconduct while in office.
1: High-level talks in Cuba. CIA Director John Ratcliffe meeting with Cuban officials, including Raul Castro's grandson, that during some high-level talks on the island. They discussed a number of issues. Officials say intelligence cooperation, economic stability, and security measures. More on these stories, townhall.com.
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1: EPA hoping to relax limits that require coal-fired power plants to prevent the release of toxic heavy metals into streams and rivers.
4: The agency says a three-year-old rule was unduly costly for the energy industry at a time when energy demand is spiking, and that its new rule will lower the cost of power generation. It's the latest step the Trump administration has taken to pull back regulations on coal mining and coal-fired power, a major reversal from former Democrat administrations, including both Obama and Biden, who spoke openly about using regulations to shut down the coal industry. Bob Agner reporting.
1: We are learning more about that incident on the border in Laredo, Texas last weekend. Six people found dead in a rail yard shipping container. Now, authorities say the six were from Honduras and Mexico and included one minor, a 14-year-old boy. Police say it was all part of a human smuggling ring. Breaking news at analysistownhall.com. A man who experts claim was intellectually disabled has become the 600th person to be executed in Texas since the state resumed carrying out the death penalty in 1982. Edward Busby Jr. receiving a lethal injection Thursday at the Huntsville Penitentiary. That for the 2004 killing of a retired 77-year-old college professor. Vice President J.D. Vance highlighting the Trump administration's efforts to combat fraud in a visit to Maine ahead of the state's primary elections for several high-profile races. The vice president, who was tapped by the president to chair an anti-fraud task force, says misuse of government social programs is never a victimless crime, but instead a harm to every American taxpayer. More on these stories, townhall.com.
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7: 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It's about how much it's going to cost regular people to watch it moving forward. We got the latest on the whole county and the supervisor fiasco with the Open Door Network. It's Deadwood on the Curb. We got all of that plus news, traffic, and weather. 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
1: Now, it's Red Eye Radio. Gary McNamara and Eric Hurley talk about everything from politics to social issues and news of the day. Whether you're up late or you're just starting your day, welcome to the show. From the Relief Factor Studios, this is Red Eye Radio.
2: All across America, he is Eric Hurley and I'm Gary McNamara. Welcome and good morning. You know, it was funny yesterday. Did you see that Newsom put out, "See, I've balanced California's budget and Trump hasn't balanced his."
3: Yeah.
2: Did you see that? And yeah. Everybody posts afterwards. It's like, you have to by law.
3: Yeah.
2: Yeah. It's like, yeah. It's like you have no choice. Now, the math is always interesting because of the projections, just like everybody's talking about, in New York City. It's like, well, they're making all these assumptions. And we know that because they even make the assumptions. They always make the assumptions even in the federal budget. And it never comes to fruition, does it?
3: No, it doesn't. You know, I don't know. It's to the point I don't know what to buy. I don't know what to believe from anybody. I'm becoming that guy.
2: Well,
3: that old guy. I don't trust any of them.
2: No. You know what's happening to me, and we get complimented on it because people say this story broke, and you guys said, well, I don't know. Well, because I don't know so many.
3: Yeah, if there are things I don't know about it, I can't make a.
2: When a story breaks, it's just like, okay, I have to. It's going to take me a day or two to weed through all the bull.
3: Well, no, that's the biggest part of our job, and has been for years.
2: Yeah, I know.
3: Is getting through all the garbage. And the way that articles are written today. Now, sometimes I appreciate it when about, I don't know, maybe halfway through the article, they give you a background of everything that's happened up to this point. But if it's a wide story, and one that's been around for a minute, I don't know that you need the recap. Here's how we got to this point thing. It's like, okay, this all started when Marco Rubio wore a sweatsuit on Air Force One. And wait a minute. By the way, it made me decide that I don't care how old I get, I'm not wearing sweatsuits. I looked at Margot Rubio and I was like, no, that doesn't, that, no. But I don't know what to believe anymore. And it takes so much work to finally find enough of the factoids, fact nuggets, whatever you want to call them, to put together basically the story. You know, because it's also about omission. I mean, there's a lot of false information out there that they put out proactively. The liberal activist media will do that and has been doing that for a long time. But also when they don't do the work. You know, journalism requires that you do the thorough job.
2: Perfect example.
3: Mm.
2: Because even Jesse Waters got caught on it.
3: Oh.
2: The CIA has just raided Tulsi Gabbard's office. The CIA just raided it. Agents brought out dozens of boxes, files on the JFK assassination. MLK. And they reported it yesterday also.
3: Yeah.
2: False.
3: Right. Yeah.
2: Didn't happen. The CIA, there was no raid.
3: No.
2: It happened last year where they got some files. But
3: right. They went to retrieve some files.
2: But I knew it immediately. As soon as I saw the CIA raided, I'm like, the CIA can't raid.
3: The CIA doesn't raid.
2: Right. Initially, you had, you know, Fox went with the story. Others went with the story. And I'm just like.
3: I mean, I guess the ICIG, the intelligence community, Inspector General could go in and

0: I would. It doesn't qualify as a raid to me. It's not a law enforcement raid.
1: Right.
0: But, you know, take computers and take files that they were looking into activity by, in this case, Tulsi Gabbard. But that's not what happened. It's frustrating because it doesn't matter the source anymore. My first go-to in my head is, I don't believe it. Jerry Jones considering retiring. Nope. I don't believe it. That wasn't a story, by the way. Don't get too excited if you're a Cowboys fan. That was never a story. He's apparently going to live to 300 years old. But that's the issue. Because in today's world, journalism isn't even journalism. It's clickbait to some extent. We need to get them to click because the clicks matter and then subscriptions matter. And remember the former editor of the New York Times? Every time we had a story about Trump, our subscriptions went through the roof. Mm-hmm. And that's exactly what they look at. I don't flaw any company for wanting to maintain a business model, but when it comes to journalism, it doesn't serve the spirit of true journalism if you're not doing the complete job that's accurate and true with the information that you have.
2: Well, here's another one. This one, another one from Fox, and it was on X. Mm. I don't know if you saw this one, because the first question I had, I said, this doesn't matter. It's meaningless. It doesn't matter if they do it. A one-vote margin from Fox News. A one-vote margin just changed the conversation around ICE in Minnesota in a razor-thin 34-33 vote. The state Senate backed a bill banning ICE agents from wearing masks during operations and giving residents a right to sue if they believe their constitutional rights were violated. Doesn't matter. That's already been decided.
0: Yeah.
2: Supremacy clause.
0: Yeah.
2: Right. They can vote all they want. It's meaningless.
0: Right.
2: It's not a breaking news story.
0: No.
2: It's not an urgent story.
0: Right.
2: It's already had. California tried it. It was blown out.
0: Well, see, that's it.
2: And you know, that's...
0: It's the viral effort here. That was a viral effort.
1: Yeah.
0: Just like the CIA thing. Raiding Tulsi Gabbard's office. I saw the word agents and many of the posts surrounding that. They're officers, not agents at the CIA. Just to be clear.
2: Yeah. Spooks.
0: That was spies. No, if you're going to go full-on drama, if you're going to go full-on drama about something and make it, you know, and do the clickbaiting thing, man, spice it up. All of them were wearing black suits and sunglasses. You know? It's not an effort to inform you, it's an effort to get your attention.
2: But then there are some true things you see on X. For example, this one that I saw yesterday.
0: Yeah.
2: Stephen Colbert's late night show first aired in September of 2025. Trump was one of his first guests. Colbert spent the first month of his show talking about Trump.
0: September of
2: 2015.
0: Okay.
2: September of 2015. Trump was one of his first guests. Colbert spent the first month of his show talking about Trump. Colbert just spent the last month of his show talking about Trump. He talked about Trump on virtually every show in between.
0: Yeah. Right?
2: With the exception of the first couple of months, Colbert was actually pretty kind to Trump in 2015. He was. People have been playing that video from September of 2015.
0: Yeah.
2: When
0: yeah.
2: Trump made it clear, and by 20, I remember September of 2015, I got a good memory. I'm not that old yet, apparently. And I remember I said, I know why Trump is so popular.
0: Yeah.
2: He's identifying the problems, and the problems he is saying is, I want to put, Americans should be put first by any American politician.
0: Right. And by the way, Colbert's predecessor, Letterman, had Trump on earlier that year.
2: Yeah. And friendly conversation, everything else. Trump never changed.
0: Right.
2: He's never changed really an opinion.
0: Right.
2: He hasn't changed a major opinion.
0: Nope.
2: They changed.
0: They changed.
2: He didn't change, but...

0: I just thought that was hilarious. And for the last month of his show, he's talked about Trump all the time. The first month of his show, he talked about Trump all the time. And every show in between, he talked about Trump all the time.
1: Yeah. You know,
0: did you see where they all got together?
1: Mm. Oh, yeah.
0: All the talks was got together. And we mentioned it the other day. And right. It just shows that they're all
1: solidarity.
0: Far left. But it was like,
1: yeah,
0: it's like all of them. And it goes, whatever, there were five or six. It's like the five new women who will be taking over The View. And it was all of them.
1: Yeah. Yeah. Getting back to reporting and stories, yes, and all of that, and it relates to Colbert and all of that, because often it is about the stories are about what somebody said about somebody else. There's a comedian, I forget who did it. I don't know if it was Nate Bargatze. Somebody did it. Said the media has just become, hey, did you hear what this guy said about that guy? Well, coming up after the break, we're going to tell you about what that, and then that guy said this, and then this guy said this about that guy. It's like, you know, I don't care. I don't care. If I wanted to know their opinion, I wouldn't be watching you. I'd be watching them. And but again, you're not looking to inform. You're only looking to get somebody's attention. It's clickbait to a certain extent. Nearly every time.
0: But it's interesting when a story comes out now. I don't know what percentage of the time it is.
1: Yeah.
0: But, I'll tell you this. There are times, and this is before I go on the air.
1: Right.
0: I'll see a story and I'll take it verbatim.
1: Right.
0: And I'll be doing something around the house. I go, wait a minute.
1: Yeah. Yeah.
0: I better go back and check to verify that. And I'll find stories that are wrong and I'm like, glad I didn't just see it on the air and go with it.
1: Right, yeah.
0: Because it's wrong, and they didn't cover this, and they didn't cover this, and they forgot this. This story's completely BS. That happens so much now where any story that I see, I have to question, even from conservative publications, I have to question whether it is accurate or not, and I have to double and sometimes triple check to make sure. And I'm not talking about the influencers. The influencers are obvious to see. They'll cheerlead both sides no matter whether it makes them look stupid or not.
1: Right.
0: I'm talking about legitimate news services that I'm like, well, that's ridiculous.
1: Well, it's funny because Jerry Seinfeld, Comedians in Cars Getting Coffee, with Larry David. And Larry David was going off of on this New York Times reporter. And he said something along the lines, well, you know, blah, blah, blah, blah, blah, blah, blah. And I have so much respect for this. And Jerry was like, why do you make it? Because it's the New York Times. Along those same lines, you and I both follow Rick Beato, very knowledgeable music guy, producer, professor, teacher of music. He studied music, and he always says, and he made a point. He did this piece on these New York Times did this weird thing of the 30 best living songwriters, and they didn't include Billy Joel, they didn't include James Taylor, they didn't include, there were so many left out of it, you know. And he said, but I'm going to do the second video is from their, I'm going to show you their podcast. I want you to see how these people think.
0: It was the New York Times.
1: It was the New York Times podcast on this, on the reaction to their piece, by the way, more than anything.
0: I saw it. Yeah.
1: And so he's going through and he's listening to the way they talk. And Mike, it basically, and he says, and none of them have music degrees. They're all Ivy League educated. And he says, and there's nothing wrong with that except their approach is, and he pointed out, and he does this, at the end of his video, hey, this is just my opinion. Tell me your thoughts in the comments. And with them, but this is the difference. The liberal mindset I'm not going to tell you my opinion. I'm going to give you the correct answer. They have that

0: smug attitude that what they, you don't know as much as they do. You couldn't possibly, unless you have an Ivy League degree.
1: But it all leads up, and since we're, you know, mentioned the New York Times for this now, I mean, the dog rape stories.
0: Yeah.
1: That is right. Israel, and it's like, he goes, so many articles that went, for them to even print that, and then not to denounce Christoph for writing that.
0: Right.
1: I mean, it's just like, talk to, you know.
0: Bizarre.
1: We've talked to vets and animal behaviorists. You can't teach a dog to rape.
0: Right.
1: It doesn't happen, you know, and the New York Times is still backing the article.
0: Yeah. Yes. How much?
1: And it was almost as if this is, let's throw this in because this is so salacious.
0: Yeah.
1: Israelis using dogs to rape.
0: Right.
1: They're Palestinian prisoners.
0: Just.
1: You can't beat that one, can you? I mean, that's. Can't top that one. All right, let's go with it, whether it's true or not.
0: And you're going to have people believe till the end of their life that a story like that is true.
1: I'm waiting for the first person I talk to that says that to me.
0: Oh, my gosh.
1: And it's just like, you know, they're going to have to, you know, they're going to have to back off. And they talk about other stories that they just wouldn't back off on and eventually had to back off on and go, okay, it's not, it wasn't.
0: Right.
1: It's not true.
0: Right.
1: That one was so bizarre, though, it's almost as if the left hasn't even jumped on it. It's like, eh, we better watch this.
0: Well, it's weird. Yeah, you got to be careful the battles you choose, even on the left.
1: We are Red Eye Radio.
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2: News organizations in this state have outed two would-be winners, Karen Bass, Javier Becerra. Becerra, no chance of governor. He's not even going to be one of the two finalists. And Karen Bass has been exposed for the liar that she is. As I've said, Spencer Pratt, the next mayor of Los Angeles.
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0: Beer Renegade Radio, he's Eric Cronin, and I'm Gary McNamara. Coming up on the bottom of the hour, more details just on that New York Times story, because we're talking about how, you know, where the media is going in certain ways and how clickbaiting and just wanting to become more tabloid. Because you think about it, the Israeli dog rape story, it was so, it's so bad, as I just mentioned. You haven't heard people on the left even jump onto this because they're like, and we'll get to a really interesting story that I read yesterday on it, just saying how bad it's sourced, how, you know, Nicholas Kristof, the one of the witnesses he used, has been involved in two or three different things where he's changed his mind over and over again, which makes that person a bad source.
1: Right.
0: If they're constantly changing different things, scenarios, on not just on one incident, but a couple of incidents, changing stories multiple times, you don't use them as your source.
1: Right.
0: And, like, that's not a dependable witness, but he didn't care.
1: Right.
0: And like I said, then you got to the dog rape story, and this is where they started talking to experts. They're like, what are they talking about? They're nuts.
1: Yeah.

With SRN News, I'm Jason Walker. By most accounts, it was a very successful summit in China. As President Trump wraps up the trip and on his way home, he has announced some major developments from the 2 days in Beijing. He says President Xi Jinping is pledging not to supply Iran with any military hardware. He also says China has ordered more than 200 airplanes from Boeing. The president has now extended an invitation for the Chinese leader to visit the United States coming up in September. And while the world was focusing on the president's trip to China, Russia continued to blast Ukraine for a third straight day. Officials call it a massive drone and missile strike, hitting a number of civilian sites, and the death count is rising.

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2: 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It's about how much it's going to cost regular people to watch it moving forward. We got the latest on the whole county and the supervisor fiasco with the Open Door Network. It's Deadwood on the Curb. We got all of that plus news, traffic, and weather. 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
1: And he's Herk Harley, and I'm Gary McNamara. Before we get to more of the New York Times Israeli dog rape story. Jeez.
2: My gosh.
1: That's something I didn't expect to be talking about this 2 weeks ago. But before we get there, our audio cut of the week. Right? And it was a close contest, but this eventually had to win out because

0: here.
1: Yeah.
0: And it's Representative Huffman of California who makes the dumbest statement ever. And then the ignorant arrogance comes in where he's attempting to mock the Secretary of Interior as if the Secretary of Interior doesn't know about this amazing new technology, which he's apparently trying to imply can run a city, which it cannot. And that's where the ignorant arrogance comes in from Representative Huffman of California.
1: Hmm.
0: But here it is. This is the dumbest audio cut of the week. Here we go.
2: The Lazard analysis that suggests that this is the cheapest form of energy. All of these projects you're describing in Nevada have one thing in common. When the sun goes down, they produce zero electricity. And this nation over-rotated towards intermittent forms of energy. And the idea that we could add intermittent and shut down baseload is what put our grid at deep risk. And the idea that it's the cheapest, if you want to add intermittent, you have to keep everything else. And so we have to have a discussion about the total cost of grid, not the cost of the incremental, because it's true on an incremental basis, you may have an incremental source, but it doesn't work. The whole machine doesn't work when the sun goes down, and there's examples from around the world of this happening. And so it's cherry picking an analysis that doesn't look. We're looking at reliable, affordable, and secure. And I would encourage everybody here to get in a skiff and to understand that most of these components, very few of these components for the solar industry, are coming from the U.S. They're coming from China, and just like we had with Huawei equipment, there's modifications on those that would allow foreign governments to interfere with our grid. And I just want to have a rational discussion with everybody. This is not an ideological thing. It's about reliable, affordable, and secure. Those three things.
0: All right. Now, has he said anything wrong there, as we said yesterday?
3: No. Nope.
0: There's nothing wrong there. What he's saying is you can't sit there and say, well, solar energy is cheaper.
3: Right.
0: Because it's free, the sun and everything else.
3: No. Nope.
0: It's like, well, no. That's like saying, I have a car. I bought a car that's cheaper than your car, but I can only use it half the time.
1: Well, remember when, who was it, Chevrolet on the Chevy Volt? They just ramped up the mileage, like, through the roof. It's like, hold on a second. Well, that's not the mileage. Okay. What's the gas mileage
0: right. Yeah,
1: that
0: exactly.
1: it gets?
0: Yeah. Remember, it was like, it gets 235 miles to the gallon. It's like, well, no, you're talking about with a full charge of batteries beforehand, and
1: right.
0: you're counting the battery power.
1: Say this.
0: You're counting the charge battery power
1: yeah.
0: as miles per gallon for gasoline when you're not using gasoline.
1: Exactly. Because if you're talking about hybrid technology, say this. You'll have to fill up a lot less. When you start right. going crazy. I mean, but that's, you know, that's the left mentality for you.
0: Those were the plug-in hybrids. So they were talking about the plug-in.
1: Right.
0: So you plug yeah. in and you charge the
1: yes.
0: battery. It's mm-hmm. all charged.
1: Right.
0: Then you ride with it. And they were calling right. that as the miles per gallon, which you can't do because
1: right.
0: it's from a different energy source.
1: Right.
0: Now, but the analogy I gave is you buy a car and it's like, well, you paid $30,000 for your vehicle. I paid $20,000 for mine, and therefore, you know, my vehicle was cheaper. Yeah, but you can only run your vehicle 12 hours a day, and you had to buy another normal vehicle, so you had to buy a $20,000 vehicle, then a $30,000 vehicle to back that one up so you could drive around whenever you needed to. I just needed to spend the $30,000.
1: Mm-hmm.
0: So you can't make, that's the argument he's making, which is a totally accurate argument. And then he talked about the fact that you can't put in these intermittent sources and get rid of baseline. Now, the congresswoman, I don't know who she is, a Democrat congresswoman, cuts in and says, well, we're not doing that. Of course we are.
1: Right.
0: Of course we've done that.
1: Yeah.
0: As we've increased, we haven't built. You know, you look at, for example, the problem that New York is facing right now. New York is facing right now that electricity prices are going to skyrocket.
1: Mm-hmm.
0: You don't have the base load that you need.
1: Right.
0: We know that nuclear plants were shut down left and right.
1: Yep.
0: We knew coal generation plant was shut down left and right and promoted that solar can replace it. We know that Biden ran for the first few months of his campaign

0: 4 or 5 months, and we can run the grid on solar and wind. Then they finally had to add, you better add nuclear because you sound like an idiot.
1: Yeah.
0: So then they added nuclear, but for a significant period of time, they were walking around, and you can't do it. Now, here's the response, and listen to this. Here we go.
2: All for rational conversation about it. I'll just say we are not shutting down baseload energy to build solar. And I will contend we have battery storage as well. So
3: we're going to move on to the next question. The
4: Chairman, I request unanimous consent to enter into the record this amazing new technology that apparently the Secretary is unaware of. It's a battery. China's figured it out. That's why they're cleaning our clock on clean energy, but I want to enter that into the record.
0: And that was Representative Huffman of California. What an idiot he is. There are no batteries that can run a city. None. Zero.
1: No. And can you imagine what it would take if you could ever get to that level, which you can't, but if you could, if we're going to go into fairy tale world, then what? The waste from all the batteries. Oh, let's not talk about that part.
0: Oh, yeah.
1: What are you going to do with them?
0: But the fact is, his error, it's not just the ignorance or his stupidity.
1: It's his arrogance.
0: Because it has to be more than just ignorance. It has to be a little bit of stupidity if you actually believe that there is a battery that can run a city or run a country's grid. It doesn't exist.
1: No.
0: And it won't exist in any of our lifetimes.
1: Right.
0: Batteries don't produce energy. They store it.
1: Right.
0: And there's not enough storage and batteries to run a city. Well, we can run it on just solar panels. Because that's the point they're trying to make.
1: Yes.
0: He's not saying we back it up with natural gas and nuclear.
1: And they're not talking about individual homes. They're talking about the grid.
0: The grid. I mean, they're complete idiots. And I don't like to name call, but when you're dealing with children's mentality, I don't know what else to say.
1: Yeah. Yeah.
0: And then the arrogance that we need... Apparently, I request to enter into the record the amazing new technology that apparently the secretary is unaware of. It's a battery. The arrogance, not only am I stupid, but I have the arrogance of my own stupidity.
1: Mm-hmm.
0: What a tool you people in California elected in Huffman's district.
1: Yeah, 2nd District, California.
0: Yeah. You deserve exactly what you get when you put idiots like that into office.
1: Yeah. Right. Good luck with your brownouts and blackouts.
0: Just amazing. Very quickly here on that, we were talking about the media earlier. Rachel O'Donohue in National Review, time for the Times to retract the Israeli rape column. How long will it take before the New York Times issues some kind of correction or retraction to Nicholas Kristof's column that allegedly Israeli systematically sexually abused Palestinians, including trained rape dogs? Given when the gray lady splashed the photograph of the supposedly starving child, remember that one?
1: Yeah.
0: On the front page to accuse Israel of orchestrating a famine in Gaza, a child who was later revealed to be suffering from a pre-existing medical condition, whereas his healthy sibling was conveniently cropped out of the photo, it took 5 days for the editor's note to appear online. That episode was embarrassing. This one is worse. The backlash to Kristof's column has been louder, and this one could be more sustained. Perhaps it's because this is one anti-Israel editorial debacle too many, or perhaps because, unlike the famine voto, which could be blamed on a freelancer in Gaza, the hodgepodge of sensational claims, dubious sourcing, and evolving witness accounts in Kristof's piece feels less like a mistake and more like malice. In fact, the Israeli government announced its intention to bring a defamation lawsuit against the New York Times in a 1,500-word exercise in what the paper calls opinion journalism.
1: Right. Yeah. That's the new one.
0: The oxymoronic term deployed by the spokesman for the New York Times in one of the several defenses of the piece that the Times has released, Kristof alleges that Israeli security forces and civilians have systematically sexually abused Palestinian detainees. Not content with alleged human perpetrators, he adds a grotesque flourish, an absurd claim that Israeli authorities have trained dogs to rape prisoners. This claim is as lurid as it is implausible.

0: veterinarians and animal behavior experts have pointed out the obvious. Training a dog to carry out sexual assault on command is practically and biologically impossible. Yet Christoph doubled down on social media, insisting that articles in some medical journals concede that dogs can rape humans. They do not. Wow. The material he cited described cases of human-initiated bestiality and does not involve animals that have been trained to assault humans. The rape dogs exist only in the imagination of Christoph and his sources.
1: Yeah.
0: Then right. she goes through the different sources, the named sources, going, here's this person. Here's where they said, you know, they said this now. They said something completely different a year ago.
1: Yeah.
0: Then they go to another case where one of the sources was actually arrested by Palestinian intelligence. So this guy's been arrested by both sides.
1: Yeah.
0: And told two different stories there, too. It's like, when you look at the sources, that you would never use these people as sources, you know, because they're just unreliable and they keep changing their story.
1: Well, I mean,
0: but you would think that unless you could prove with evidence, maybe film or something like that, of the dog rapes, that you would stay away from such sensationalism because it would destroy the credibility or the believability. I'm not saying it's credible, that the possible believability of a story. But he doesn't, and then he doubles down on it.
1: Well, that's the thing. How much do they put into the credibility or believability today? What do you have to do? Because if you can make it up as you go along with Trump, they're still peddling the Russian hoax.
0: Yeah.
1: If you can, when it's been proven it didn't happen.
0: Yep.
1: If you can do that, how much do you care about credibility? You don't, because you only care about clicks and subscriptions.
0: When 30-42% of Democrats believe that the assassination attempts on the president were done by the president.
1: Yeah. Right. Make it up as you go along.
0: Right.
1: We don't have to be credible. We just have to put it out there.
0: Whatever lies we can tell to get power.
1: Yep.
0: It's all that matters.
1: Right. And we'll have enough people who will buy the lies and repeat the lies for us.
0: We are Red Eye Radio.
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6: 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We got the latest on the whole county and the supervisor fiasco with the Open Door Network. It's Deadwood on the curb. We got all of that plus news, traffic, and weather. 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

0: We are Red Eye Radio. He is Eric Harley, and I'm Gary McNamara. As we come to the end of this hour, I decided just to look at the Babylon Bee headlines.
1: Oh, I haven't done that in a while. Good.
0: What do you got? Not really a lot of good ones. This one, in fact, I haven't done it in like a week, but I did find this one from, what, five, six, 7 days ago?
1: All right.
0: Marco Rubio delivers stunning press conference moments after delivering Caroline Leavitt's baby. And if you've seen the memes out there, the memes are that. But by the way, I do think, you know, we talked about the one polling, the Atlas Intel poll, which was the most accurate pollster for 2024 and 2020 for picking the presidential election, showed Rubio in the lead. I do think that once you become a part of popular culture, and that's being on social media every day, I mean, those memes of Marco Rubio sitting there, whatever thing is happening in pop culture, he becomes a part of it.
1: Yeah.
0: But it's in a positive way that this guy does everything.
1: Yeah. No, it is. I think that kind of lifts your political cred, especially from where he was when he was in the Senate. But usually, as Secretary of State, you don't have that kind of profile. And he does, at least right now.
0: Yeah, you're right, he does.

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10: News this hour from Town Hall. I'm Jason Walker. President Trump says the U.S.-China relations are good and getting better despite a few differences on some issues. Chinese President Xi Jinping says he hopes the two powers can be partners, not rivals. President Trump says that Xi Jinping is pledging not to supply Iran with military hardware. He also points out China has ordered some 200 airplanes from Boeing. President Trump now has departed and is coming home. A rare moment of total agreement in the United States Senate.
11: Senators have unanimously approved a resolution to withhold their own pay during government shutdowns. It's set to take effect the day after the November 3rd general election. Lawmakers say the measure will discourage future funding standoffs after a series of record-breaking shutdowns used by Democrats in an effort to extend Obamacare and to oppose funding for the Department of Homeland Security's enforcement of immigration laws. Bob Agner reporting.
10: It is a move that's gladly accepted by many, a potential change in the retirement age, that of the U.S. Capitol Police Force officers. Lisa Dwyer has more.
12: Lawmakers are working to raise the retirement age for U.S. Capitol Police officers. As lawmakers face rising threats and as the Capitol Police Department struggles to recruit and retain enough officers. Legislation passed unanimously by the Senate.

0: would allow Capitol Police officers to apply to extend their service until age 62, while a bill passed by the House earlier this year would allow them to serve until age 65. Nearly 60 sworn officers are already working on a retirement waiver, more than double the size of a typical recruitment class. I'm Lisa Dwyer.
1: More on these stories at townhall.com.
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1: It is commonly said that Texas will become the most populated state in America within just a few years. What used to be simple farmland north of Dallas, now made up of rapidly growing cities, a lot of them.
4: Data released by the U.S. Census Bureau shows small cities in big Texas metro areas were the fastest growing in the U.S. last year. Salina, Princeton, Melissa, and Anna were ranked 1, 3, 4, and 5. All are in the Dallas-Fort Worth area. Fulshear near Houston ranked second. These cities saw growth rates from nearly 15 to 25%. Texas cities like Fort Worth and Austin also saw significant population gains. Meanwhile, 29 Palms, California, and Key West, Florida experienced the highest rates of population losses. I'm Marcela Sanchez.
1: Breaking news and analysis, townhall.com. In New Mexico, all four people on board a small medical plane have been killed when the aircraft went down in Lincoln County. Officials say the victims were all very well known.
5: Heartfelt condolences. These were our friends and neighbors. This was a local crew. This one hits home, especially with first responders.
1: And he adds the crash actually started a wildfire.
5: We do have aerial assets in the area, and as well as the U.S. Forest Service, and state forestry up there trying to engage and contain this fire.
1: Cause of the crash is under investigation. Attorneys for Elon Musk and OpenAI making their final arguments in the landmark trial, whose outcome could shape the future of AI. Musk was a co-founder of OpenAI. His lawsuit accused Sam Altman and his top deputy of shifting into a money-making mode behind his back. More on these stories, townhall.com.
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9: Now, it's Red Eye Radio. Gary McNamara and Eric Harley talk about everything from politics to social issues and news of the day. Whether you're up late or you're just starting your day, welcome to the show from the Relief Factor Studios. 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
10: All across America, we are Red Eye Radio. 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
10: Hey, well, this came out last night.

0: was looking at the New York Post, and you and I were just chatting about it briefly here in our pre-show meeting. It's the entire thing of in New York City, taxing second homes worth over, you know, $5 million or over,
1: right?
0: Second homes, and the amount of people that might leave because of it, mm-hmm. or excuse me, the amount of money that may leave because of it. Now, you got Democrats in the state legislature up in arms. Has Hochul has released what she is going to do, because the trigger point for the new tax on luxury second homes in New York City could be lowered from $5 million now to $1 million of the property's assessed value, potentially squeezing even more homeowners. They finally spilled the details yesterday, revealing the convoluted two-phase plan that could ultimately lead to drastic changes to the city's property tax system. The so-called the tax would apply to second homes in condos and co-ops with assessed values exceeding $1 million, and 1 to 3 family homes assessed at over $5 million.
1: Mm-hmm.
0: So now they're going after condos and co-ops exceeding $1 million.
1: Yeah.
0: The proposal first reported by the New York Times now also blindsided Democratic state lawmakers with whom Hochul has been engaged with never-ending budget negotiations, and his approval is necessary for the tax plan. The budget process is broken. It needs to be fixed, and exasperated state Senator Leroy Comrie, a Democrat from Queens, said, griping that lawmakers learned the proposal from the media instead of the governor. We should know these things. It shows a level of disrespect. Hochul's proposal is the latest concession to Democratic Socialist mayor and his lefty followers engaged on a tax hike crusade, mm-hmm. going after the rich. So, look, we're not surprised by any of it. It's like the whole thing with Seattle's, you know, 9.9%, you know, million dollar tax,
1: right.
0: on millionaires. It always comes down. You know, you and I were, we just mentioned it briefly yesterday, but there was a story out there. Remember how the left always used to talk about Sweden?
1: Mm-hmm. Yeah.
0: They don't talk, and it's like, why don't they talk about
1: it? We should be more like Sweden.
0: Yeah, and it's like, what happened to that? Because remember? Well, yeah. Sweden does it right. Sweden does it right. Sweden does it right. And what we always said was, way back when the left was talking about it, which they're not anymore.
1: No.
0: It's because the middle class was paying a ton more taxes than the middle class pays here in the United States. You can't get it all done by taxing the rich. You have to go after the middle class, which is why they always go after corporate taxes. That's a way to tax the poor and the middle class.
1: Yeah.
0: That's how you do it.
1: Yep.
0: You know, it was funny because I saw Stossel reporting on the

0: It always comes down. You know, you and I were, we just mentioned it briefly yesterday, but there was a story out there. Remember how the left always used to talk about Sweden?
1: Mm-hmm. Yeah.
0: They don't talk, and it's like, why don't they talk about
1: We should
0: about
1: be it? More like Sweden.
0: Yeah, and it's like, what happened to that? Because remember? Well, yeah. Sweden does it right. Sweden does it right. Sweden does it right. And yeah. what we always said was way back when the left was talking about it, which they're not anymore.
1: No.
0: It's because the middle class was paying a ton more taxes than the middle class pays here in the United States. You can't get it all done by taxing the rich. You have to go after the middle class, which is why they always go after corporate taxes. That's a way to tax the poor and the middle class.
1: Yeah.
0: That's how you do
1: yeah.
0: it.
1: Yep.
0: You know, it was funny because I saw Stossel reporting on the

0: onto the consumer, and that will bankrupt them.
1: Yeah.
0: And it did.
1: Yeah. And they voted.
0: And so, they endorsed him.
1: And it's just, it is just, and corporate taxes, and we know they pass it on to the consumer. And they're doing the same thing again with gasoline. A windfall's profit tax. It went fine. But if there's any example, if there's any pure example of how raising the cost of doing business is immediately impacting the consumer, it's gasoline prices.
0: Oh, yeah.
1: If they go up, that's why they go up and down and up and down.
0: Yeah.
1: I was thinking the other day when I went to fill up with gas that the pump is never what the LED sign says now.
0: Hmm.
1: Gas prices are changing so quickly they can't even keep up.
0: Hmm.
1: And I thought to myself, remember how they used to have somebody go up in a ladder and, you know, do that? That, you know, my gosh, those people would be working overtime all the time because gas prices are changing so much based on, you know, what the fluctuation is.
0: I think it's a daily, I don't know what the law is, but I think it's a daily change. And people always ask, well, why is it that it doesn't come down as fast as it goes up? It's because that daily change, if it's limited to daily, and I believe it is, if it's limited to a daily change, that means they're going to have, they may be losing money on gasoline for a minute, and then they're going to have to recoup that long term. At the retailer level.
1: Right.
0: Yeah.
1: And it's. But not once in the last 2 weeks has what the sign says matched what's on the pump.
0: Mm.
1: Now, the pump is always cheaper. It's always been cheaper, so I don't have any complaints.
0: Yeah, because if it's the other way around, you have a valid complaint. Yeah.
1: Right. So every time now it might be different for other people.
0: Yeah.
1: But I only fill up, you know, probably once a week each. I got two vehicles, so once a week with each one.
0: Right.
1: But that's just my experience. But I thought that was interesting. But on corporate taxes, they pass it on to the consumer. It hits the poor the most. It affects the poor and hurts the poor the most. And Democrats love it because they put basically a hidden tax, a stealth tax on the poor, and then they tell the poor, we're punishing these corporations, and the poor go, yeah, do it, do it, do it. It's like, you can't figure this out?
0: Right.
1: What is so hard to figure out? Why do you keep, and then they'll keep doubling down. You're wrong, you're wrong. I remember when the Democrats were saying, no, if we put a windfall's profit tax on, that they won't pass on the cost.
0: Right.
1: And you and I said, well, wait a minute. Your argument is they're greedy.
0: Yeah.
1: I mean, none of it may, on a basic level, anybody in kindergarten would understand it.
0: No, because it's like they're going out of their way to be stupid.
1: Yeah. And it's just.
0: Yeah. They're saying they're greedy. They're greedy. And if we put a tax on them and increase their costs, they'll no longer be greedy.
1: Right. Well, they're greedy, so we need to tax them.
0: Yeah.
1: Yeah, but if they're greedy and you're going to tax them, then they're going to continue to be greedy. They're not going to not be greedy because you've increased the cost of doing business, because history shows that if they're greedy, whenever there's an increase in the cost of business, they raise the price of their product.
0: Right.
1: And it's just, I mean, that's the stuff that you just sit back and we go back to Obama in Houston, back when he was campaigning back in 2008.
0: Mm-hmm.
1: And it was that exact same thing. Are gas prices too high? Yay!
0: By the way, Houston's built on oil, for those that don't know, if you're not familiar.
1: That was the most amazing thing.
0: Yeah.
1: Are gas prices too high? Yay! Do you want me to lower them? Because I'll lower them. Yay! Because if I become president, I'll put a windfall profit tax on these oil companies. Yay! So he asked them, do you want the gas prices lower? And they all scream yes. He says, I'll lower them by raising them. Yay! I mean, what the hell do you do?
0: You know what I just thought of? Houston's old football team was the Oilers.
1: Yeah.
0: I was going to say you can't get away with this that these days, but Edmonton still is the Oilers, right? In Canada.
1: Yeah, but I think they just fired their coach and everything. So
0: maybe they're going to change
1: the
0: name.
1: The oil thing isn't working out. It's all because of oil. It's all because of their name.
0: The sand oil.
1: Hey, if
0: dirty oil.
1: If nobody else has to be logical if nobody has to be logical and connect any dots, we can do the same thing.
0: That's right.
1: we can
0: they're
1: be.
0: They're going to be the Edmonton windmills. The Edmonton solar panels. Oh, my gosh.
1: They never play at night.
0: Yeah.
1: Only day outdoor games.

0: All right.
1: Oh, man.
0: Oh, my gosh.
1: Just to know everybody on the left, we can be as stupid as you are.
0: Yeah. Exactly.
1: Yeah.
0: Speaking of teams, UNT right up the road. Mean Green, go Mean Green. Well, Mean Green these days to me is a, pretty much the Green New Deal. There's your Mean Green. The entire promotion of everything they do is backwards, and they still win elections.
1: Yeah.
0: This is our frustration with the Republican Party. For the love of crap, how do you not put a single message together that is just plain and simple? All you have to do is point. That's all you got to do. And keep doing it. I mean, it's insane. Trump, when he gets back, is going to have to go meet with the other communist leader in New York City. Sit down and see what they're doing. You know, they've kind of been friendly. It's like him and President Xi. Is there a thing with communists? He's just trying to get in on the inside, maybe. I don't know. But if you look at the way Mamdani is pulling this off with Hochul, by the way, and then their state legislators, there needs to be more. We can't be doing. Yeah, well, you did it. There can be no excuses from any Democrats in office in New York State. Period. You're not going to rein in your governor, and you know it. And some of those legislators are actual friends with Mamdani. He knows him. That's why he knew he could do this. This is why he knew. And we said it then. We said it. I think we said it before he won. It was evident he was going to win. But he's got a lot of friends there at the state level, lawmakers. Hochul, you're not in control.
1: Well, you know, when we look at it, because it's very... You and I, for years, how many liberals used to communicate with us and tell us, but Sweden, we go, yeah, but Sweden pays a lot more, the middle class. It doesn't matter. Remember how they're always happy.
0: Yeah.
1: Happy.
0: Right, yeah.
1: Remember that, the happy index, which, right, by the way, is the dumbest index.
0: Yeah, right. Yeah,
1: because exactly. what does it mean to be happy?
0: Right.
1: I don't expect... anybody who expects that the state is going to make them happy, I don't know what to say to you.
0: Right.
1: All I expect from the state is to protect my rights. I want freedom.
0: Right.
1: Because if there's freedom, if we live in a free society, if we live in a democratic, constitutional republic, capitalist, you know, free market country, then opportunity will be there for me.
0: Well,
1: I've never expected a handout. I don't want a handout.
0: No.
1: I want freedom and I want opportunity. I'll take care of my own happiness. But the entire thing about being happy, apparently they weren't in Sweden because everything has changed over the last decade.
0: Mm-hmm.
1: Today, remember, well, they provide all the health care and everything is great and wonderful.
0: Oh, yeah.
1: Today, nearly half of primary health care clinics are privately owned, many now by private equity firms in Sweden.
0: Wow.
1: Sweden.
0: I didn't even know they had private equity firms in Sweden.
1: One in three public high schools is now privately run, up from 20% in 2011. That's more than in the United States.
0: Yeah.
1: Yep. School operators are now listed on the stock exchange in Sweden.
0: Wow.
1: Sweden's market-oriented reforms have transformed it into an investment hub. Sweden's economy is expected to grow around 2% a year through 2030, much greater than its industrialized European neighbors like France and Germany. Even more impressive is what Sweden is doing with its newfound wealth, shrinking the size of the state. Sweden has lowered its overall tax burden, reduced its health care and welfare expenditures, and created incentives for private sector actors and charities to take on what were once government mandates.
0: Wow.
1: So now, if anybody in the left calls, we're going to say, why can't

0: We can use it now.
1: Why can't we be more like Sweden?
2: Yeah.
0: Get Schumer in there. Somebody ask him, Schumer, why can't we be more like Sweden? AOC, why can't we be more like Sweden?
1: Right. But again, you're talking about a party whose rules change all the time, every day. You talk about changes at the gas pump. The rule book for the liberals changes by the minute. It changes by, and they don't have to make sense, and they still win elections.
0: We are Red Eye Radio.
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3: 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We got the latest on the whole county and the supervisor fiasco with the Open Door Network. It's Deadwood on the curb. We got all of that plus news, traffic, and weather. 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

0: We're on Red Eye Radio. He is Eric Cronin. I'm Gary McNamara. Coming up on the bottom of the hour, the most bizarre audio yesterday. The perfect example of why it is impossible to communicate with somebody on the left. And this was the hearing yesterday before the House, and you had the Fairfax County attorney that was on.
1: Yeah.
0: And wait till you hear. And what they hit him on was in his website, which is his campaign website. It's been up for 6 years, where he said, you know, our office will take immigration consequences into account when making prosecuting decisions. If two people commit the same crime, but one's punishment includes deportation, that's a perversion of justice and not a reflection of the values of Fairfax County. That's what he had on his website. Mm-hmm. He took it off. Wait till you hear how he attempts to justify it. And it's just Jim Jordan is doing the questioning. It's the most bizarre thing, and we'll have it coming up following the bottom of the hour. Also, we'll get to Trump's trip to China. It was interesting because when I was coming in, I did a bunch of reading before I came in and was driving here, and I'm like, I don't know. I don't know what's going to come out of it.
1: Yeah.
0: You know, it's all words right now. We'll see what the action is.
2: With SRN News, I'm Jason Walker. Russian missile attack on a Kyiv apartment building has killed at least 24 civilians, including 3 children. Nearly 50 people have been wounded. Search and rescue teams say the number is likely to climb. President Trump wrapping up his trip to China, now on his way home. He says President Xi Jinping is pledging not to supply Iran with any military hardware. He also adds China has ordered some 200 airplanes from Boeing. The president has extended, meanwhile, an invitation for the Chinese leader to visit the United States coming up in September. A man whose experts claim was intellectually disabled has become the 600th person to be executed in Texas since the state resumed carrying out the death penalty in 1982. SRN News.
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1: 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In just a minute, the most bizarre exchange in Congress yesterday.
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1: Well, it was bizarre in Congress yesterday. You had Fairfax Commonwealth Attorney Steve Descano, who, well, I don't have to put any adjectives forward.

0: time defending the things that he believes, and this is all about, you know, the lax treatment of illegal immigrants.
1: Yeah.
0: With that, you know, and the whole sanctuary city thing. And one of the things that came down to, and this was, this probably was the one that destroyed him the most. Mm. There were a ton of different things. Mm-hmm. And they had, you know, they had a mother who was the mother of a victim who was murdered by an illegal immigrant on his watch. And this was House Judiciary Committee Chairman Jim Jordan confronting Descano about a now-deleted statement on the prosecutor's website that said our office will take immigration consequences into account when making prosecuting decisions. Quote, that's a quote, all right? I want to make sure these are quotes here. Mm. Our office will take immigration consequences into account when making prosecuting decisions. If two people commit the same crime, but only one's punishment includes deportation, that's a perversion of justice and not a reflection of the values of Fairfax County. End of quote. That's what his website read. It was on his website for 6 years when, after he was notified that he was going to be brought before Congress, he deleted that from his website. So the next question would be, why did you delete that?
1: Right.
0: If that's what you believe, defend it. Here we go. All right?
1: Okay.
0: Get ready for this.
1: All right.
0: Sit back, grab your popcorn. Don't yell too loud.
1: Right.
0: By the way, get that from even my friends will sit there and go, I listen to your podcast and I'm screaming. At me, and they go, no, the idiots that you play.
1: Yeah, and if you're listening to our podcast, by the way, grab your popcorn, your cigar, and your booze.
0: It is daytime.
1: Yeah, exactly.
0: Well, really,
1: it's 5 o'clock.
0: No, because that again, that's the soft bigotry of the real first shift, which is the third shift.
1: Yeah,
0: you know, we go back. It's like 15 years ago, when I got home early in the morning, and it's snowing out.
1: Yeah,
0: and I grab a lawn chair, and it was beautiful snow coming down.
1: Yeah, because you've never seen snow.
0: Not much down here. And it was no wind. It was that real light. It was a
1: lot. You're a survivor of blizzard of 77.
0: Exactly.
1: For those that don't know, by the way.
0: Yes, and so but it's coming down, and the History Channel called it the wrath of God, and
1: yeah,
0: it was.
1: Yeah, yeah.
0: But here it's beautiful, big snowflakes coming down about an inch. It was perfect out, and the lighting and everything else. It was still dark out.
1: Mm-hmm.
0: And I think it was probably about 5:30 in the morning.
1: Yeah.
0: So I grab a lawn chair, a glass of wine, and there I am sitting in my driveway. And my neighbor comes out to take out his garbage. And there I am, and he says, what are you doing? I'm sitting here drinking a glass of wine. And he just thought for a moment. He goes, well, this is your evening, isn't it? And I went, yeah. And he goes, okay,
1: yeah.
0: It's justified.
1: Yeah, what's with all the questions? What are you, a cop?
0: What are you, a cop?
1: Drinking straight from the bottle.
0: Or the box,
1: as the case may be.
0: Did I say I had a glass?
1: Yeah.
0: No, I was straight from the bottle.
1: It was a large glass. It was a mason jar filled with wine.
0: As Eric said, he doesn't drink at all. I'm Ed McMahon. I'm kidding.
1: Hello.
0: But here's this exchange back and forth. We'll just play it and enjoy. Here we go.
1: Okay.
2: This guy murdered somebody, and I'm asking you, why did you change your website?
3: Well, do you not want me to talk to you about the actual case?
2: I want you to answer the first question I said.
3: Which was about the case,
2: sir. Why did you change your website?
3: Well, sir, because the website is not my policy. My policy,
2: I think the voters might be interested in that.
3: This is
2: your campaign website where you said, our office will take immigration consequences into account when making charging and plea decisions. Immigration consequences were certainly part of the game here, part of the issue here with Mr. Morales-Ortiz.
3: No, they weren't.
2: You decided
3: they absolutely
2: not to
3: were not. You are assuming something that is in fact untrue, because you are misrepresenting my policies. My policies do not say that we do not prosecute people.
2: Well, if you're proud of your policies, why'd you change your website?
3: Because that's not my policy. As I told you, sir, that is a campaign statement that I made before I was Commonwealth
2: Attorney. It had been up for 6 years A week after we send you a letter saying we want you to come testify, shazam, you change it.
3: Because
2: I'm just asking, is that coincidental?

0: Because I could not believe that somebody, that people were so obtuse that they could not realize what the difference between a campaign statement and an actual office policy is.
1: So when you make campaign statements, that's not, those aren't true? You're not being honest with your voters?
0: That's not what I'm saying at all, sir.
1: Sure sounded like it.
0: What I'm saying.
1: Sure sounded like it.
0: That's absolutely not. What I'm saying is that when you,
1: haven't told me why you took it down.
0: Because I was hoping to come here to talk about my office policies, not be distracted by a campaign statement that was made a year before I was actually Commonwealth's
1: Attorney General,
0: had any cases that were mine.
1: This is almost laughable. This is your policy. You said it right here. You told the voters, if you elect me, I will take into account immigration consequences when making charging and plea
0: decisions. This is my policy, not what you have in your hand.
1: Oh, okay, so what you said to the voters is not real, doesn't count.
0: No, sir, what I'm saying is that as an officer...
2: that's exactly why you can't argue with the liberal.
3: Yeah, right.
2: For 6 years, he had it up. And again, our office, the policy, our office will take immigration consequences into account when making prosecuting decisions. Quote, if two people... And that's a quote. Then this is another quote. If two people commit the same crime, but only one's punishment includes deportation, that's a perversion of justice and not a reflection of the values of Fairfax County. And his argument is, that's a campaign statement that I've kept up during my entire run as the prosecuting attorney of Fairfax County. When you called me in, I took it off because I couldn't believe, as he said, quote, that anybody would be so obtuse to not understand the difference between a campaign promise and the reality of what I'm doing now.
4: Reminds me of the judge in the Rachel Maddow thing. Remember that? The judge saying,
2: yeah.
4: Well, nobody thinks anything that happens on her show is true.
2: If people don't remember it, it was a defamation lawsuit against Rachel Maddow.
4: Yeah.
2: And it was an Obama judge.
4: Yeah.
2: It was an Obama-appointed judge that said, basically, nobody in their right mind would ever believe that anything that Rachel Maddow says is the truth.
4: Right.
2: It's just opinion. No, not the truth. Yeah, it's not based in fact.
4: Right.
2: Yeah. Nobody would ever be under the impression that it's fact at all. God, that was hilarious.
4: Oh,
2: but
4: my gosh.
2: The same thing here. It's like, no.
4: No, that's the campaign promise. Those aren't real.
2: Right. Those are campaign promises.
4: I didn't mean that. Nobody means a campaign promise. Come on.
2: Because the question, the answer should be, I used to think that, but I don't anymore, right?
4: Exactly.
2: Didn't even say that.
4: Right.
2: The point was he's trying to make is, and he used the word obtuse to Jordan.
4: Right.
2: Nobody would be so obtuse to think that a campaign promise that I have kept on my website for 6 years is any indication of what I would actually do from what I promised I would do and I kept on my campaign website for the last 6 years, and I took it off because I couldn't believe that anybody would be so obtuse to not understand the difference between what I promised to do and what I'm actually doing.
4: Yeah. That's how I describe Jim Jordan. Obtuse.
2: Oh, God. And that's why you want the example of why you can't argue with the liberal. That's it. It just goes, in circles.
4: That's it. No, that is, and they're constantly chasing their tail. This is what they do. The whole Fauci exchange between Rand Paul and Fauci, we talked about this with everything this week about it. Look. It's, they know. They're just going to be squirrely. All they do is play bop-a-mole. That's it. That's it. They run around in circles. They're not going to answer the question. Now, Jim Jordan's a great guy to be asking questions. We had an issue, and I think we mentioned this yesterday, when Rand Paul was questioning Fauci. We said, well, forget about it. Forget about what you call it. Whether it's gain of function or gardening. We don't care what you call it. Was there any effort to enhance this virus to make it more dangerous to humans using taxpayer money? Yes or no? Now, that's the issue we had with Rand Paul, that he essentially didn't get to that point of ever doing that. I think he's smart enough to, but he didn't do it. Not in that setting. The problem that you're always going to have is that, you know, well, he's got a Nazi tattoo, but that was a long time ago when he got it.
2: Well, no, he was angry.

0: He was, and that's where we came to the realization that if you're angry, if you're an angry Nazi, the Democrats will accept you.
1: Right.
0: Which then we had to assume if you're a happy Nazi, even though we don't know many instances of happy Nazis.
1: By the way, I think it might be an interesting band name and also the world's worst band name, the Happy Nazis.
0: Opening for the Sex Pistols on their 2026 tour. I saw the Sex Pistols are
1: going to do a tour.
0: Yeah, but Johnny.
1: He's not there.
0: Johnny Rotten's not there.
1: Oh.
0: And he's the other guy. What was it? Sid Vicious?
1: Yeah.
0: He's dead, but I mean, it's like, if Johnny Rotten's not singing.
1: Well, Johnny Rotten also changed his name to Johnny far past his expiration date.
0: Oh, no, he's Johnny Conservative.
1: Mm-hmm. That's the problem, is you can't be a... Well, but
0: didn't
1: we find out the punk bands were conservatives?
0: Yeah.
1: The Ramones.
0: One of the Ramones was, yeah.
1: Yeah. Right, supported Bush.
0: Well, but again... It's the whole point. Rage against the machine is rage with the machine.
1: Yes.
0: The revolutionaries of today want to be a part of the machine that controls society.
1: Right.
0: To me, and this is one thing that I've talked about it before, to me, rock and roll was always about the individual.
1: Yeah.
0: Rock and roll to me, well, Free Bird.
1: Mm-hmm. Yeah.
0: It wasn't... Consensus Bird.
1: Right. Well,
0: won't you Consensus Bird?
1: Paul Rogers' band named the band after it. Free.
0: Free. Exactly. I will tell you this, though. Listening to Biscano trying to argue with Jim Jordan there, I didn't think there would be anything worse than Representative Huffman yesterday. When we played that audio cut, when he was talking to the Secretary of Interior, and Barracks was trying to make the point that if solar panels don't work, you could run a city on batteries.
1: Mm-hmm.
0: And then in his ignorant arrogance, that's the only thing only label I can have for that, is where he requested to enter into the record the amazing new technology that apparently the Secretary is unaware of, and it's a battery.
1: Yeah.
0: I mean, I never thought anything could be as stupid as that this week. We just found it.
1: Yeah. Obtuse. Uh-huh.
0: We are Red Eye Radio.
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4: News organizations in this state have outed two would-be winners, Karen Bass, Javier Becerra. Becerra, no chance of governor. He's not even going to be one of the two finalists. And Karen Bass has been exposed for the liar that she is. As I've said, Spencer Pratt, the next mayor of Los Angeles.
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0: We are Red Eye Radio. He is Eric Harley, and I'm Gary McNamara. So, yeah, that was just mind-boggling yesterday. But I think it's important to play all the audio. You know, notice I was reading somebody who said, really, the mainstream media didn't cover that hearing at all. It's because you can't defend it. It's like, why didn't the Democrats show up for the whistleblower going after Fauci?
1: Yeah.
0: Because they can't argue with him.
1: Right.
0: If the Democrats believe they can demonize, even if they don't have a point, a lot of times they'll show up if they can just, you know, attempt to destroy you.
1: Yeah.
0: But in those cases when the mainstream media doesn't cover something, there's a reason they don't cover it. And if Democrats don't show up, it's because they don't believe that they can demonize the witness.
1: Yeah, exactly. Right.
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5: News this hour from Town Hall. I'm Jason Walker. Both sides admitting there are differences to be ironed out, but all in all, it's been described as a very successful summit, as President Trump now winging his way home from China. Some of the positives, President Xi Jinping is pledging not to supply Iran with any military hardware, and China has ordered some 200 airplanes from Boeing. President Trump says he admires the diplomatic way that he has with the Chinese leader.
6: He's a man I respect greatly, become really a friend. We've known each other now 11 years, almost 12 years, that's a long time. And we've settled a lot of different problems that other people wouldn't have been able to settle. And the relationship is a very strong one.
5: And the president has extended an invitation to the Chinese leader to visit the United States in September. While the world was focused on the president's visit to China, Russia continued to blast Ukraine for a third straight day. Massive drone and missile strikes.
7: With Kyiv being the target in the most latest attack, it caused part of a residential building to completely collapse. Emergency workers are still trying to uncover bodies from underneath the rubble. Ukrainian President Zelensky said that in the last 36 hours alone, Russia has launched over 1,500 drones across Ukraine. This particular attack comes as U.S. President Donald Trump visits Chinese leader Xi Jinping, and Ukrainian officials are interpreting this attack as a response to that visit.
5: And an update now, that Russian missile attack on that Kyiv apartment building killing at least 24 people, including three children. Nearly 50 other people have been wounded. More on these stories at townhall.com.
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2: The Commerce Department says retail sales rose 0.5% in April. That's a slowdown from March's revised growth level of 1.6%, which was the largest one-month increase in retail spending in more than 3 years. Shoppers are pulling back from spending as higher gas prices are cutting into their budgets. The Iran war has led to the shutdown of the Strait of Hormuz, through which one-fifth of the world's daily oil supply travels. The average price for a gallon of regular gasoline rose overnight to $4.53. Compared to a year ago, that's $1.35 more. I'm Donna Warder.
1: Stocks were up on Wall Street Thursday in heavy trading. By the way, the Dow Jones rose 0.7% for the day and finished Thursday above the 50,000 level for the first time since the war began in Iran. Breaking news and analysis, townhall.com. A leading Japanese automaker not happy right now.
3: Honda says it racked up a full-year loss for the first time ever, losing $2.7 billion in the last fiscal year due to a costly electric vehicle strategy. The Japanese automaker abandoned many of its plans for EV models, including those in the works in a joint venture with Sony. Analysts say the company might have been too ambitious, too fast. Honda's bottom line did get a boost from its motorcycle business. The company forecast a return to profit for the current fiscal year. Rich Thomason reporting.
1: Some parents are worried about excessive screen time in schools and are lobbying educators to go back to pencils and paper. Places like Pennsylvania's Lower Merion School District, families there taking it even further, they've signed a petition asking to preserve parents' ability to opt their children out of digital classes. More on these stories, townhall.com.
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9: Now, it's Red Eye Radio. Gary McNamara and Eric Harley talk about everything from politics to social issues and news of the day. 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
10: All across America, we are Red Eye Radio. He is Eric Harley, and I'm Gary McNamara. Good morning. You know, I love on both sides the influencers out there, and when you get to social media, the cheerleaders. Listen to this. This is from this Instagram Republican Army. You ready for this?
11: Okay.
10: Holy! With exclamation marks.
11: Yeah.
10: Chinese President Xi has agreed to the following wins for Trump on Iran. Give the U.S. anything Trump needs. Buy more soybeans. Buy more USA oil. Buy more LNG. Buy 200 Boeing jets. Trump never stops fighting for us. Maybe a tad optimistic.
11: Well, yeah. I mean, look.
10: No, because let me play this.

0: first.
1: Okay, then, all right, go ahead. And then
0: there's this with Sean Hannity.
1: Yeah, okay.
0: All right, here we go.
1: All right.
2: I would assume I'm in Beijing if I wanted to buy property near one of their military installations. Mm-hmm. I don't think President Xi.
3: No, they wouldn't let you. I don't. Look, it's not that I love it. You want to see farm prices drop? You want to see farmers lose a lot of money? Just take that out of the market. But they've had a lot of land for a long time. Obama did nothing about it. They bought a lot of it during the Obama administration. He did nothing about it. As far as the students, it's 500,000 students. They come, good students. I could tell them, I don't want any students. It's a very insulting thing to say to a country.
0: And this okay. Republican posted that going, what in holy hell? Uh-huh. Now Trump's saying it's good to have 500,000 foreign Chinese students in the U.S. Yeah. and for the China to purchase U.S. farmland? Otherwise, colleges and prices will collapse? It's like, wow. And he's afraid of insulting a country? The one I saw yesterday was, by the way, growing up on the border, you know, the Trump can act tough towards China and then act friendly towards China and can do things like this. We should have done this with Canada a long time ago. And I'll say this about Trump. One of Trump's worst mistakes, one of the worst things was when he went after Canada. And when he went after Canada and said Canada is unfair, involved in unfair trading practices and the deal that we have sucks, he is the one that created that sucky deal. Trump and Trump alone. If the trade deals with Canada sucks, it's totally on Trump. He is the one. He is the only one that was involved in approving USMCA, which then went to Congress and was approved. Excuse me. He's the one that created it and initially approved it, which then went to Congress. If there's a problem with trade with Canada, Trump created it.
1: And if you're making the allegation that Canada isn't following that trade agreement,
0: yeah,
1: then make the case.
0: And that wasn't the case.
1: That's not the case.
0: No, not the case. Trump is solely responsible for any bad trade deal we have with Canada. So the right move should have said, okay, there were some things that we did that we might not, we should have done. We need to have negotiations with them. And to sit there, and I understand the problems that Canada has. I don't like where Canada's going on free speech.
1: Oh, no, no. I think, in fact, I think when the president and Vice President Vance basically told other nations, and these are friendly nations, hold on a second. Because, again, the idea is we've given countless lives to defend free speech. You're putting people away for practicing free speech. We've got a problem.
0: And that's where you have negotiations. But to do what he did when he created what he says is a problem with Canada, I don't necessarily believe it is, but I'm going by what he said. He demonized Canada for a trade deal that Trump only created himself. It was Trump and Trump's people that did the deal. He should be, if he thinks it sucks, he should say, I created a sucky deal.
1: Yeah, what we did isn't working.
0: Yeah, what we did.
1: We need to go back to the table.
0: Well, no, use the same language you're using against Canada.
1: Mm-hmm.
0: What I did sucked. I think that's one of the worst things that Trump has done is in the relationship with Canada. I know they're liberal, but the liberals in the United States are just as whacked as liberals in Canada. It's something that you deal with. You see what's going on with Alberta wanting to secede. They've got the signatures to secede. There's a great debate going on, and I know. I still have relatives in Canada. So many of them are as conservatives in the United States.
1: Does that mean we get the Edmonton Oilers?
0: But I mean, no, but there was no reason. You know, you could have had a change. You could have had a change in Canada, and Poilievre could have won. And you could have had the conservatives won. It was Trump's demonization of Canada that turned that tide in that election.
1: And the relationship between Poilievre and Trump.
0: And Trump, yeah. But if you listen to Poilievre, think if you're a conservative, you're like, oh, yeah, that's what I want.

0: hunt in Canada, and he demonized them for what he did. He alone did it. It's one of the worst things that Trump has done, which is destroy our relationship with Canada.
1: And we're okay with 500,000 Chinese students.
0: Yeah.
1: And
0: so it's, you know,
1: and China buying farmland.
0: Yeah. And so, like I said, and but everything else, I mean, I have no idea what's going on. I mean, the big thing is, you know, whether you get these deals. I mean, it was we've looked at all the investment, and it was really interesting because when the analysis was done, when Trump said all this investment's coming, there's really been no more investment, but there's always investment in the United States. Why? Because of our trade imbalance.
1: Yeah.
0: There's huge investment.
1: The money has to come back here.
0: Right. There's a huge investment in the United States from all other countries, including China, because they got American dollars. They got to do something with them. So they invest them back. They invest them back here. But there has been no, you know, massive increase in investment. And when you talk about investment, because that's one thing, they're going to invest. So you're going to bring with all. And the thing is, it's the timing, too, with all the Chinese spies. And yeah, we know how many conservative...
1: The former mayor that was found out to be a spy.
0: How many conservative articles I've read just in the last 10 days saying we've got a China spy problem here in the United States, and there's a president going, no, they need to... One of the biggest things conservatives have gone crazy about is buying all the farmland. And Trump's like, well, they got to buy the farmland, otherwise everything would crash, and we need to have the 500,000 students, because that's another thing he made. Otherwise, colleges would go out of business if we didn't have the 500,000 Chinese. There is no consistency at times to his message, as we know.
1: Well, and I don't like the tone to change to justify China's activity from the same president who wanted to go after China in his first term.
0: Yeah. Now, the one thing is that now this may be a positive, though. He had the CEOs over there, as we said, yes, this could be a huge positive. This could be a total positive of what Trump is doing, which is you're building a relationship. If you're going to be doing business, because he says they're here to make deals, and we said this yesterday, if they're here to make deals, you can't be tariffing everything from China. So has the president given up on tariffs? These are the questions that I would ask him.
1: Right. Right.
0: If they've promised all this investment, what do they want in return? Now, you can make the case they don't want anything in return because they're going to invest anyway because there's a huge trade imbalance still with China. And so they're going to be investing in the United States to begin with. They're still going to be doing it. Everybody we have a trade imbalance with invests in the United States. Every single country does.
1: But are they offering anything in return?
0: Yeah.
1: If you're going to make that case, are you still going to stand on your tariffs? Maybe the answer may be yes. I don't know.
0: That we don't know. I mean, there's a lot of questions on it. And so much of this is just, as we all know, when you go over there, it's performative.
1: Yeah, right. And he's invited Xi to be, he's going to host him in September.
0: Yeah. And I'm from, I'm from the, I don't trust China at all.
1: No, I don't for a second.
0: I don't trust China at all.
1: For a second.
0: Not at all.
1: Again, I don't know where the plus is, except for in China. I don't know where the political plus is, where the political win is for you when you say things like, it's only 500,000 students, okay that they buy farmland.
0: Right, let's forget about any type of economic win, or let's go strictly to political win.
1: Yeah, exactly.
0: That's the best, but there is no political win.
1: None.
0: By saying, I think it's good to have 500,000 foreign Chinese students in here, especially with everything, with the whole Swalwell thing coming back up again, and more Chinese spies, as we know, and conservative media out there saying we've got a Chinese spy problem here in the United States.
1: Yes.
0: And he's like, well, you know, if I told them they can't have 500,000 foreign Chinese students over here, you know, that's an insult. We'll hurt their feelings. What?
1: Are you kidding me?
0: It's coming from Trump. What the hell is that about?
1: Yeah, right. He's worried about feelings?
0: Yeah. Now, he may reverse it tomorrow, as we know. Maybe completely reverse tomorrow when conservatives go, what the hell are you doing?
1: Yeah.
0: Well, and what are you saying? They should be buying our if they didn't buy our farmland, It happened. So are you saying Obama?

0: Obama did a good thing?
1: Well, I'm telling you right now, that Chinese balloon doesn't float over Montana.
0: I mean, it's bizarre.
1: Well, it's honestly, with the balloon thing, well, it's part of a Chinese balloon festival. Huh? Well, it's the kind of answer I expect from Joe Biden. That's the difference. I don't want to insult China, you know, the thing. Who cares about insulting China?
0: Yeah.
1: Yeah. Where? Tell me where the political win is.
0: What came now? That's not good politically. But the other thing that came out of it was, you know, is any of this going to happen unless we allow China to take over Taiwan? Are any of these great things that China promised all contingent on you need to stay out of it if we go into Taiwan?
1: No, because that really was the gauntlet that Xi put on the table.
0: That he put on the exactly. So
1: that was it. We thought it was related to CBS News, but apparently
0: and
1: it was
0: Rubio,
1: about them taking over Taiwan.
0: And Rubio said, well, Matt, that's not going to happen.
1: No. You know,
0: there would be a problem if you did that. So if that's still there, is everything else just window dressing would be my question.
1: Right.
0: And there's a great chance that it's all window dressing. It's all
1: 100% window dressing.
0: It's all performative parts.
1: Yep.
0: Because do I really believe that if Trump's advisor sat down with him, you think it's a good idea to 500,000 to be promoting his people? You think it's the Republicans with the election coming up here?
1: Well,
0: you think it's really a good thing to be talking about the fact that we need to have 500,000 foreign Chinese students over with all the news of Chinese spies and what you know already about what China is doing over here? You think you can sell that to the American public? And with all the outrage about Chinese buying farmland, that you can justify it now? Because the trade imbalance, they've got to invest.
1: Yeah, right.
0: They've got to invest, you know, in something relating to America. They've got no choice to do that. Because they get the dollars, we get, you know, we get the product. Now, the trade imbalance with China, trade is down between China and the United States, but the trade imbalance overall hasn't changed really at all in the last year.
1: Mm-hmm.
0: Trade imbalance still the same. The tariffs haven't changed that.
1: Mm-hmm.
0: As we know, we've gone through the figures already.
1: Right.
0: On the show. So I don't, the thing with it, I don't know what Trump's umbrella goal is with China.
1: Well, I don't either, especially on the Western Hemisphere front, right? If you think about what's going on with Cuba, if you think about Trump's talk about Greenland and everything else, and, you know, well, the mission is to make sure that we can have a secure Western Hemisphere. Well, okay, so the question is, does that include more investment in land in the U.S. by communist China?
0: What I get, though, because this is the one miscalculation, but I think it's always been there from China, from every single one of their premiers since I've been alive and probably going back. They're under the impression, the delusion, that the United States is a failing country, is on a country going downhill, and China's still going uphill. They believe they have the entire advantage over the United States.
1: Yeah.
0: That is inaccurate. That is a delusion that Xi has. That is not true.
1: Yeah, I agree.
0: Do we have problems?
1: Nope. Yeah. Yeah.
0: But,
1: yeah. Yeah.
0: But do they have problems? Yeah.
1: Oh, much greater problems. Yeah. Yep.
0: They're much more dependent on exports than we are.
1: Right.
0: Not that exports aren't important. We can't, if we lost our exports, you know, this is why we don't like the trade representative saying, well, you know, we need to have tariffs because every company should just produce what's needed in their own country.
1: Right.
0: Well, you're just, and I would laugh because now they just said, well, they're going to buy from Boeing. They're probably going to buy from Boeing anyway.
1: Thanks to a budget that it wasn't talked about during the meeting, but thanks to a budget shortfall, President Xi of China is asking Hochul for $8 billion.
0: But yeah, that's part of the delusion that they had, the Chinese have, that we're a failing, you know, economic state, and we are not.
1: No.
0: We are Red Eye Radio.
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3: Producers over the next few weeks will be surveyed by USDA, with their answers making up the data within several June-issued reports, including
4: acreage report. That is the report that tells us

0: how many acres of the various crops producers actually planted for this upcoming season. But also we've got grain stocks and rice stocks reports being released.
1: Lance Hodig of the National Agricultural Statistics Service says those reports will be issued on June 30th. And that data from the survey is the lone source of planted acreage estimates with Farm Service Agency acreage certification and geospatial information not yet available. Meanwhile, surveys are also being conducted for the latest quarterly hogs and pigs report, scheduled for release in late June as well. Producers can respond to the June agricultural surveys online at agcounts.usda.gov, by phone, or by mail. I'm Rod Bain reporting for the U.S. Department of Agriculture in Washington, D.C.
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10: 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We got the latest on the whole county and the supervisor fiasco with the Open Door Network. It's Deadwood on the curb. We got all of that plus news, traffic, and weather. 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
12: City Councilmember Manpreet Kaur and restaurateur Guillermo Gonzalez, a Democrat and Republican respectively, going for the 16th Senate seat, have come up with an interesting strategy. Rather than beating up on one another, they're going after Hurtado, which makes perfect sense. But they've got to fight the Democratic Party, who's going to flood Hurtado with money in the 11th hour this primary.
9: The

0: We are on our radio. He's Eric Carlin. I'm Gary McNamara. Well, when Trump gets back and next week, a lot of it's going to be, okay, what are we going to do with Iran? You know, I want to play this audio. I don't know when this was. I don't know if this was in the last couple of days or a month ago or whatever, but this was CENTCOM Commander Admiral Brad Cooper talking about Iran. You know, we've talked about how many times Iran has actually attacked the United States and that we have been at war with them.
1: Yeah.
0: It's been a war going on for 49 years.
1: Yeah.
0: But how has it accelerated? Listen to this because I think this is fascinating testimony.
2: How long have you been familiar with Iran and its leadership and its attacks against the United States?
3: I've studied it or been a part of it for the better part of three decades, particularly acutely in the last 5 years.
2: And leading up to February 28th, months prior to that, what was jarring to you that you saw different than what had been for those many decades that you've been involved?
3: I think it's important to note just in the 30 months before Epic Fury commenced, Iran and its proxies had been attacking U.S. service members and diplomats about 350 times.
2: Can you repeat
3: about
2: that?
3: About every third day, Iran and its proxies attacked American service members 350 times in the Middle East.
2: I don't think that Americans were aware of that in the 30 months that they had attacked Americans or their service members 350 times. Does that surprise you that I would say that? That I don't believe the everyday American going to work knew that?
3: It's disappointing, but between the actions of proxies in Iraq and Syria, as well as the Houthis, that's simply the fact of what happened.
0: There you go. And that's why they've got to resolve this.
1: Yeah. Yes.
0: This the delay just can't keep going on week after week after week after week.
1: No.

0: With SRN News, I'm Jason Walker. Africa CDC confirming a new Ebola outbreak in Congo's Ituri province. At least 246 suspected cases now. 65 people have died. Russian missile attack on an apartment in Kyiv has killed at least 24 people, including 3 children. Nearly 50 others have been wounded. President Trump wrapping up the China summit, now on his way home. He says President Xi Jinping is pledging not to supply Iran with any military weapons or hardware. He also says that China has ordered 200 planes from Boeing. President Trump has also extended an invitation now to the Chinese leader to visit the United States. That's coming up in the middle of September. And this is SRN News.
1: It happens quiet.
2: Friday edition, Clay and Buck, the huge trip to China. What is the impact for President Trump? How is it impacting the Strait of Hormuz? Was there major success when it comes to negotiating on Iran? We will break all that down for you. Plus, we'll send you into the weekend with a big primary day coming up on May 19th. We'll discuss all that and more. You won't want to miss it. Come hang with us. Friday edition, Clay and Buck.
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1: We're Red Eye Radio. He is Eric Carlin. I'm Gary McNamara. I was just looking at this here. I don't buy the numbers.
2: Okay.
1: Right. Fox Business had this. How much do you need to retire? A state-by-state breakdown. American of all ages are facing an affordability concern, with retirees on fixed incomes in particular feeling the strain. A study by Moneyline analyzed the monthly savings needed to retire comfortably across states after accounting for the national average expenses for retired households, as well as whether the retiree would have Social Security income when the retiree began saving for retirement. The report found that the state with the highest annual cost of living for retirees was Hawaii, with an annual cost of $90,752 for necessities and $181,000 for a comfortable cost of living based on the analysis.
3: Define comfortable. You know? I mean, are we talking vacations? Are we talking, you know, what are you talking
1: about?
3: Okay,
1: because this would be, they have, the list I have just has the necessities, okay? Florida was $44,000 for necessities, $88,000 for the comfortable cost of living.
3: All right.
1: They say, declining to $63,000 with Social Security income in the mix. I don't understand what that means.

0: company, and he worked from home. He was a tech guy, worked from home, and his wife worked for Southwest Airlines for years. And she got to the point where she was going to retire, and he could continue working from home anywhere, of course. And they decided to move to New Mexico, just outside of Albuquerque. And they said, cost of living, beautiful area, much lower cost of living. And with Tim still working and her retirement, they were going to be very, very comfortable. And they said, you know, that's why we did it. You and I know a person who, for a time, actually moved down to Mexico. Some Americans will do that because it's a much lower cost of living. I wouldn't recommend it these days. But I, you know, you think about this, and it really comes down to cost of living in these areas. You know, the story really is about, okay, and what would you need if you're at the point that you're no longer earning, if you're no longer going to a job to earn?
1: Right.
0: And so, you know, people move to small towns all the time in their retirement age to cut costs.
1: Tennessee and Texas were each slightly above the $38,300 mark for their necessities cost of living, with the comfortable cost of living just over $76,000. Okay. Now, that's just actually the expenses. They throw in the Social Security if you get Social Security, which would bring it down, and that would be what extra you would need to survive.
0: Right.
1: To me, I don't care about that.
0: Yeah, people can figure that out. Give me the entire cost.
1: Yeah, just tell me the necessity. But you brought up, you know, what is it to live comfortably? And it's like, well, what's the definition of that? Right. I have the definition of that for me, personally, for me.
0: Right.
1: And I was in a conversation yesterday. I went in, or 2 days ago, I went in to get my car serviced. And I know one of the salespeople, and I walk into the showroom to see if she's there, and somebody else comes up. And I want to say this first off, that I realize how I have changed in my life. Because unless I was going to go in and buy a vehicle and knew exactly what I was going to spend, I would never walk into a showroom. I don't want to be hassled.
0: Right.
1: And now I out-talk the salesperson.
0: Funny you say that.
1: I have no fear of walking into a showroom anymore. I have no fear of any salesman, you know, talking to any salesperson at all, because I know what I want, and I have no problem going, nah, I don't think so. Yeah. And I walked out yesterday just laughing, and I just went, my God, I've become my father.
0: Yeah.
1: Because my father would talk to everybody. I remember going,
0: my dad buying a truck, because my dad loves to buy vehicles. All of my life, my dad would buy, and he'd make sure that we had a dependable family vehicle. Occasionally, he bought it when we were living in San Antonio. He bought a Carmen Ghia, the little Carmen Ghia sports car, for just a few minutes. I mean, it's fun to drive. We didn't keep it long. But he would always have he always wanted to have a dependable vehicle, a newer vehicle. He didn't let it age long, lifelong Ford guy. But I still love him. But I'm just joking. But he would go through the entire, you know, thing every single time. And I negotiated a deal. He was going to buy a truck, but it was down here. It was where I live, a couple hours away. And I said, Dad, here's what I told the guy. And he goes, well, I'm proud of you. I said, what? Because I was disappointed because we didn't reach an agreement. And I said, you know, I was frustrated. He goes, don't be. He said, you did the right thing, because there was no way I was going to pay what they were asking. And I told you where my line was and let you do your negotiating, and you did a good job, because we weren't going to pay that. Even if we don't get the truck, they make new trucks every day, and you did a good job. And I thought to myself, that's, you know, when I bought my truck a couple of years ago. Now, having said that, I have a family member who works for the corporate office that owns the dealership where I bought my truck. So I had that level of comfort in knowing that she can see all the numbers on the books and everything else and tell me what the value is and what I should be paying for the vehicle. So I had some, you know, great information going in. But I always have that anyway. And I never really had, you know, an issue

0: in negotiating. I didn't care if the people on the other side of the table ended up hating me at the end of the day or not. You know, I was only going to spend so much. But that's the thing about, again, going back to this article here, defining comfortable. What are you, you know?
1: Well, first off, and that's the point I want to get to. I didn't complete.
0: Yeah.
1: When I went into the dealership, we started talking, and we were just talking about finances. And I said, you bring your car in regular? And I go, oh, yeah, all the time. Mm-hmm. I said, and in fact, that's my definition of rich.
0: Mm-hmm.
1: My definition of rich is being able to bring my car in and get everything serviced. And if they tell me, well, you really should get this done in the next month, I'd do it now. And I remember those days where I couldn't afford to bring my car in, and I did my own brakes. I had it up on cinder blocks where, yeah, I pulled apart,
0: right,
1: you know, water pump, put it in myself, you know, fuel pump, put it in myself.
0: Yeah.
1: Well, I look at a car now. Well, number one, the amount of tools you would have to need in order to fix any car today, it would be impossible. And impossible to do it.
0: Yeah.
1: And so that's actually, for anybody who knows, that's my definition of being rich. So if anybody says, are you rich? I can say, yes. What's your definition of rich? And to me, that's comfortable. Comfortable is rich, you know. No, and comfortable,
0: I'd say the same.
1: Comfortable
0: of not having to worry,
1: right?
0: Even though there's in the back of the mind, it's like, well, a catastrophic illness or something, right, like this, and it's you work to prepare.
1: But I would include
0: you've
1: prepared where any emergency you can take care of,
0: mm-hmm,
1: and therefore it's not a bother anymore. It doesn't,
0: right,
1: you don't worry on your mind. You know, that's the security, which means the only security there really is not the government. It's in how you manage your finances yourself if you're talking about economic security.
0: Well,
1: it's living beneath your means for a significant period of time.
0: Right.
1: Really, it's probably living beneath your means your entire life.
0: Right. And in today's world, everybody has a cell phone. You know, and you think about, okay, what are the necessities? That's the other thing. When you said necessities, all right, necessities are what?
1: Yeah, what are necessities?
0: Right.
1: So comfortable is one thing.
0: Got to have a new cell phone. All right, communication is important.
1: Right? Got to have my beer.
0: You know, right. I got to have my TV. I got to have my Netflix. I got to have whatever it is.
1: My shrooms, my edibles.
0: Exactly, my edibles. whatever it is. And so, all right, what are necessities? I think if they're doing this properly, necessities, of course, would be food, housing, medical care, clothing. You know, necessities. And then pare it down to there, because I had a friend, I still have a friend, he's still alive, and I remember back in the day, and we were in radio together, he would not buy a landline, and it was only a landline back then, but he wouldn't buy a phone for home. It was $11. You had to pay, of course, if you made a long distance call, but it was like $11 a month. He would not pay it. Now, this guy already had amassed a pretty good amount of money, even working in radio. He worked really, really hard, though. He had a second job. He was a wedding and party DJ and had a great business, the top business in town for that, and so did really great. But he wouldn't spend – I just remember that about him. He would come up to the station to make phone calls. And, you know, so – there are people that can be very frugal. And you can say, well, all right, you kind of maybe need to get a phone if there's an emergency. Screaming's not going to do much for you, you know. But it's beyond that. In today's world, it can balloon out into, well, I got to have a dependable car. I got to have, you know, this and that. And, you know, so I would love to break down the numbers there. There's no doubt that geographically, of course, it matters. The states that have policies in terms of low taxes, it's going to benefit all that live in that state, whether you're on a fixed income or not. And in our state, in fact, when you talk about retirement age, they're looking at lowering the property tax more and more and more.
1: Well, that's what they look at here, because I'm like, if you're going to do an article like this,
0: mm-hmm,
1: this is one of the things about the media.
0: Mm-hmm.
1: Because the first question that we had was, okay, here's a list of how much it costs to have the basic necessities.

0: necessities in life, and here's what it's, you know, after you retire, and here's what it costs to have a comfortable life.
1: Yeah.
0: Well, the first question you and I have is define that.
2: Right.
0: And they don't define it.
1: Right.
0: The only thing they talk about is that state income taxes and property taxes are the biggest part of the biggest expenses that retirees will have.
1: Yeah.
0: Most retirees will have at that point, unless they still have a mortgage or whatever. But still, those would be the greatest two: the state income tax and property tax.
1: Right, right.
0: But it's like, define it for me, because it doesn't mean anything unless you define it.
1: Well, and that's another thing. You mentioned something. If you still have a mortgage, or let's say you never bought a home, and your retirement age, and you rent, is that built into the necessities cost? Is housing overall built into it? And then how do you level that out between the people who have full equity in their home and only pay their taxes and insurance versus someone who's paying rent or a mortgage? And, you know, again, that's why the numbers matter. That's why the details matter on something like this.
0: Well, cost of living does matter. We'll give you an example coming up next. We are Red Eye Radio.
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0: 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KERN.

0: We are Run On Radio. He's Eric Carlin, and I'm Gary McNamara. So this retirement thing, about what you would need in every state just to have the necessities or live a comfortable life is more than just retirement. It shows you the difference in the cost of living between the states. I did a little figure in here. California, for example. Let's use the California-Texas model.
1: Yeah.
0: In California, you need, if you're retired, $35,000 more dollars per year to live with the basic necessities. You need $35,000 more than you do in Texas. And to live a comfortable life, you need to make $45,000 more in California than you do in Texas for a household. That's real world right there.
2: Yes.
0: And that extrapolates more than just, because that's across the board. That's for everyone. And when you think about it, because they talk about the biggest thing is state income tax for retirees, there is no state income tax. The other thing is property tax. And as we know in the state of Texas, I know this.
1: Mm-hmm.
0: My property taxes in the last 5 years, every year has gone down, but my property taxes are down over 33%.
1: Yeah.
0: The actual cost of what I pay for property, that's not happening in California.
1: Right, and they're looking to bring it down even further for those 65 and older in our state.
0: Yeah.
1: You know, and California is going the opposite direction.
0: Those are real-world numbers.
1: Yes.
0: Those are numbers you look at and you
1: go, exactly.
0: Well, you've got to move.
1: You have to.

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3: News this hour from Town Hall. I'm Rich Thomason. After 2 days of talks, the Trump-Xi summit is wrapped up in Beijing. Both sides claim progress, stabilizing U.S.-China relations, but differences remain. The status of Taiwan is a major sticking point. Still, President Trump says there are areas of agreement on Iran.
4: We've really done some wonderful things, I believe. We did discuss Iran. We feel very similar to Iran. We want that to end. We don't want them to have a nuclear weapon. We want the straits open. We're closing it now. They closed it, then we closed it on top of them. But we want the straits open.
3: Not too long ago, this would have been unthinkable. A CIA director paying a visit to Cuba, John Ratcliffe, has done just that.
5: The Cuban state media announced that high-level officials from the Cuban government had met with Ratcliffe, an extremely unusual visit by the head of the CIA to Cuba. The Cuban officials said that they had told the U.S. government that Cuba presented no kind of security threat to the United States whatsoever. Cuba is dealing with the consequences of U.S. sanctions and specifically a very, very serious energy crisis that right now has almost a virtual shutdown of the economy because of an absolute lack of fuel now almost, according to the latest reports.
3: The BBC's Luis Fajardo. The Supreme Court has granted women continued access to the abortion drug mifepristone at pharmacies or through the mail without an in-person visit to a doctor. The High Court is allowing it while a lawsuit plays out in the courts. A lower court ruling would require women to see a doctor in person while halting delivery of mifepristone through the mail. On Wall Street, stock futures in the red. The Dow futures down 371 points. NASDAQ futures off 493. More on these stories at townhall.com.
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1: Political turmoil in the UK. Prime Minister Keir Starmer is on shaky ground.
2: Britain's Prime Minister is clinging to power after a member of his cabinet resigned, saying he didn't have confidence in the boss. Now, Wes Streeting is the health secretary, and that's a big job in this country. Streeting said that he was resigning, even though he gave credit to the Prime Minister for his efforts on the international stage, particularly with Iran. Domestically, he said that the country was looking for vision and got a vacuum, that they were looking for direction and got drift. This has really shaken the Prime Minister. It's an open rebellion on the same day that another leadership contender, Angela Rayner, announced that she had bypassed a fundamental problem that she had with her leadership bid, which was that she was being investigated for tax purposes on a home sale. You can really see that Starmer's challengers are lining up to get it.
1: Correspondent Annika Kirkus says in public opinion polls, Starmer is widely unpopular. News and analysis, townhall.com. When it comes to their kids, some Pennsylvania parents favor old school at school.
3: They're worried about excessive screen time in schools and are pushing educators to go back to pencils and paper. In Pennsylvania's Lower Merion School District, 600 people signing a petition asking to preserve parents' ability to opt their children out of digital devices. But it is a battle. School board members say it's not feasible to let hundreds of students opt out of technology that is essential to the curriculum. Jason Walker reporting.
1: Six passengers from a cruise ship hit by a hantavirus outbreak have arrived in Australia for a quarantine expected to last at least 3 weeks. A jet carrying five Australians and one person from New Zealand landed today at an airbase outside Perth in Western Australia. Health Minister says all six have tested negative for the virus. More on these stories, townhall.com.
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6: 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We got the latest on the whole county and the supervisor fiasco with the Open Door Network. It's Deadwood on the curb. We got all of that plus news, traffic, and weather. 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
7: Now, it's Red Eye Radio. Gary McNamara and Eric Hurley talk about everything from politics to social issues and news of the day. Whether you're up late or you're just starting your day, welcome to the show. 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
8: All across America, we are Red Eye Radio. He is Eric Hurley, and I'm Gary McNamara.
9: Hello.
8: Hey, well, this came out last night. I was looking at the New York Post, and you and I were just chatting about it briefly here in our pre-show meeting. It's the entire thing of in New York City, taxing second homes worth over $5 million or over,
9: right?
8: Second homes, and the amount of people that might leave because of it, the amount of money that may leave because of it. Now, you got Democrats in the state legislature up in arms. Hochul has released what she is going to do because the trigger point for the new tax on luxury second homes in New York City could be lowered from $5 million now to $1 million of the property's assessed value, potentially squeezing even more homeowners. They finally spilled the details yesterday, revealing the convoluted two-phase plan that could ultimately lead to drastic changes to the city's property tax system. The so-called the tax would apply to second homes in condos and co-ops with assessed values exceeding $1 million, and 1, 2, and 3, and 1 to 3 families.

0: family homes assessed at over $5 million.
1: Mm-hmm.
0: So now they're going after condos and co-ops exceeding $1
1: million. Yeah.
0: The proposal first reported by the New York Times now also blindsided Democratic state lawmakers with whom Hochul has been engaged with never-ending budget negotiations, and his approval is necessary for the tax plan. The budget process is broken. It needs to be fixed, an exasperated state Senator Leroy Comrie, a Democrat from Queens, said, griping that lawmakers learned the proposal from the media instead of the governor. We should know these things. It shows a level of disrespect. Hochul's proposal is the latest concession to Democratic Socialist mayor and his lefty followers engaged on a tax hike crusade going after the rich. So, yeah, that's, I mean, look, we're not surprised by any of it. It's like the whole thing with Seattle's, you know, 9.9%, you know, million dollar tax
1: right
0: on millionaires. It always comes down. You know, you and I were, we just mentioned it briefly yesterday, but there was a story out there. Remember how the left always used to talk about Sweden?
1: Mm-hmm. Yeah.
0: They don't talk, and it's like, why don't they talk about
1: it? We should be more like Sweden.
0: Yeah, and it's like, what happened to that? Yeah. Remember? Well, yeah. Sweden does it right. Sweden does it right. Sweden does it right. And yeah. What we always said was way back when the left was talking about it, which they're not anymore.
1: No.
0: It's because the middle class was paying a ton more taxes than the middle class pays here in the United States. You can't get it all done by taxing the rich. You have to go after the middle class, which is why they always go after corporate taxes. That's a way to tax the poor and the middle class.
1: Yeah.
0: That's how you do it.
1: Yep.
0: You know, it was funny because I saw Stossel reporting on the soda tax in Philadelphia, like 7 years after it went into effect.
1: Yeah, yeah.
0: And he said, you know, people are still furious about it, but only about half the money goes for what it was originally intended to do.
1: Of course.
0: The rest is just thrown into the general fund.
1: Right, robbing the coffers.
0: But they make the point that it hits the poor the hardest.
1: Yeah.
0: That, you know, when it comes to soft drinks and things like that, it's a tax on the poor.
1: Right.
0: It affects the poor much more.
1: Right.
0: But that's why they love to, that the Democrat, I think that's, to me, you've got to look at the genius of Democrats. Because, and you may say, Gary, stop it, the genius. Look, they've been able to for a half a century. And I say a half a century that, you know, because that's when I started, you know, really, you know, 17, 18 years old, started paying attention to what's going on in the world.
1: Yeah.
0: And they've been selling corporate taxes to punish the companies for the longest time.
1: Yeah.
0: And and they keep doing it. And they got, and as I've said before, and I know I've repeated this a billion times, but I have to keep repeating it because it is mind-boggling that the Democrat politicians look at it and go, the people that vote for us are complete and total idiots.
1: Well, think about what they've done with their campaigns. After he promised to raise electricity prices, under my plan of cap and trade, electricity rates would necessarily skyrocket. And ran on a campaign called Hope and Change. They voted for him.
0: Yeah.
1: Look, the West Virginia Coal Miners Association endorsed him in the same year that he said, forget about what I say, in that same conversation with the San Francisco Chronicle, forget what I say about coal, whether it's good or bad. I'll force them to retrofit their operations, and they'll pass that on to the consumer, and that will bankrupt them.
0: Yeah.
1: And it did.
0: Yeah. And they voted.
1: And so, they endorsed him.
0: And it's just, yeah, it is just in corporate taxes, and we know they pass it on to the consumer. And they're doing the same thing again with gasoline. A windfall's profit tax. It went fine. But if there's any example, if there's any pure example of how raising the cost of doing business is immediately impacting the consumer, it's gasoline prices.
1: Oh, yeah.
0: If they go up, that's why they go up and down and up and down.
1: Yeah.
0: I was thinking the other day when I went to fill up with gas that the pump is never what the LED sign says now.
1: Hmm.
0: gas prices are changing so quickly they can't even keep up. And I thought to myself,

0: stuff. Remember how they used to have somebody go up in a ladder and, you know, do that? That, you know, my gosh, those people would be working overtime all the time because it doesn't, because gas prices are changing so much based on, you know, what the fluctuation is.
1: I think it's a daily, I don't know what the law is, but I think it's a daily change. And people always ask, well, why is it that it doesn't come down as fast as it goes up? It's because that daily change, if it's limited to daily, and I believe it is, if it's limited to a daily change, that means they're going to have, they may be losing money on gasoline for a minute, and then they're going to have to recoup that long term. The retailer, at the retailer level.
0: Right.
1: Yeah.
0: And it's, but not once in the last 2 weeks has what the sign says matched what's on the pump. Now, the pump is always cheaper. It's always been cheaper, so I don't have any complaints.
1: Yeah, because if it's the other way around, you have a valid complaint. Yeah.
0: Right. So every time I, now it might be different for other people.
1: Yeah.
0: But I only fill up, you know, probably once a week each. I got two vehicles, so once a week with each one.
1: Right.
0: But that's just my experience. But I thought that was interesting. But on corporate taxes, they pass it on to the consumer. It hits the poor the most. It affects the poor and hurts the poor the most. And Democrats love it because they put basically a hidden tax, a stealth tax on the poor, and then they tell the poor, we're punishing these corporations, and the poor go,
1: yeah,
0: do it, do it, do it. It's like, you can't figure this out?
1: Right.
0: What is so hard to figure out? Why do you keep, and then they keep, they'll keep doubling down. You're wrong, you're wrong. I remember when the Democrats were saying, no, no, no, if we put a windfall profit tax on, that they won't pass on the cost.
1: Right.
0: And you and I said, well, wait a minute. Your argument is they're greedy.
1: Yeah.
0: I mean, none of it may, on a basic level, anybody in kindergarten would understand it.
1: No, because it's like they're going out of their way to be stupid. Yeah.
0: And it's just.
1: Yeah, they're saying they're greedy. And if we put a tax on them and increase their costs, they'll no longer be greedy.
0: Right. Well, they're greedy, so we need to tax them.
1: Yeah.
0: Yeah, but if they're greedy and you're going to tax them, then they're going to continue to be greedy. They're not going to not be greedy because you've increased the cost of doing business, because history shows that if they're greedy, whenever there's an increase in the cost of business, they raise the price of their product.
1: Right.
0: And it's just, I mean, that's the stuff that you just sit back and we go back to Obama in Houston, back when he was campaigning back in 2008. And it was that exact same thing. Are gas prices too high? Yay!
1: By the way, Houston's built on oil, for those that don't know, if you're not familiar.
0: That was the most amazing thing.
1: Yeah.
0: Are gas prices too high? Yay! Do you want me to lower them? Because I'll lower them. Yay! Because if I become president, I'll put a windfall profit tax on these oil companies. Yay! So he asked them, do you want the gas prices lower? And they all scream yes. He says, I'll lower them by raising them. Yay! I mean, what the hell do you do?
1: You know what I just thought of? Houston's old football team was the Oilers.
0: Yeah.
1: I was going to say you can't get away with this that these days, but Edmonton still is the Oilers, right? In Canada.
0: Yeah, but I think they just fired their coach and everything. So it's,
1: yeah, maybe they're going to change the name.
0: Oil thing isn't working out. It's all because of oil. It's all because of their name.
1: The sand oil.
0: Hey, if
1: it's the dirty oil.
0: If nobody else has to be logical like or connect, say. If nobody has to be logical and connect any dots, we can do the same thing.
1: That's right.
0: we can
1: they're
0: be.
1: They're going to be the Edmonton windmills. The Edmonton solar panels. Oh, my gosh.
0: They never play at night.
1: Yeah.
0: Only day outdoor games.
1: Right.
0: Oh, man.
1: Oh, my gosh.
0: Just to know, everybody on the left, we can be as stupid as you are.
1: Yeah. Exactly.
0: Yeah.
1: Speaking of teams, UNT right up the road. Mean Green. Go Mean Green. Well, Mean Green these days to me is pretty much the Green New Deal. There's your Mean Green. The entire promotion of everything they do is backwards, and they still win elections.
0: Yeah.
1: This is our frustration with the Republican Party. For the love of crap, how do you not put a single message

0: together that is just plain and simple. All you have to do is point. That's all you got to do. And keep doing it. I mean, it's insane. Trump, when he gets back, is going to have to go meet with the other communist leader in New York City. Sit down and see what they're doing. You know, they've kind of been friendly. It's like him and President Xi. Is there a thing with communists? He's just trying to get in on the inside, maybe. I don't know. But if you look at the way Mamdani is pulling this off with Hochul, by the way, and then their state legislators, there needs to be more. We can't be doing. Yeah, well, you did it. There can be no excuses from any Democrats in office in New York State. Period. You're not going to rein in your governor, and you know it. And some of those legislators are actual friends with Mamdani. He knows them. That's why he knew he could do this. This is why he knew. And we said it then. I think we said it before he won. It was evident he was going to win. But he's got a lot of friends there at the state level, lawmakers. Hochul, you're not in control.
1: Well, you know, when we look at it, because it's very... You and I, for years, how many liberals used to communicate with us and tell us, but Sweden, we go, yeah, but Sweden pays a lot more, the middle class. It doesn't matter. Remember how they're always happy.
0: Right, yeah.
1: Remember that, the happy index, which, right, by the way, is the dumbest index.
0: Yeah, right. Yeah,
1: because exactly. What does it mean to be happy?
0: Right.
1: I don't expect... anybody who expects that the state is going to make them happy, I don't know what to say to you.
0: Right.
1: All I expect from the state is to protect my rights. I want freedom.
0: Right.
1: Because if there's freedom, if we live in a free society, if we live in a democratic, constitutional republic, capitalist, you know, free market country, then opportunity will be there for me.
0: Well,
1: I've never expected a handout. I don't want a handout.
0: No.
1: I want freedom and I want opportunity. I'll take care of my own happiness. But the entire thing about being happy, apparently they weren't in Sweden because everything has changed over the last decade.
0: Mm-hmm.
1: Today, remember, well, they provide all the health care and everything is great and wonderful.
0: Oh, yeah.
1: Today, nearly half of primary health care clinics are privately owned, many now by private equity firms in Sweden.
0: Wow.
1: Sweden.
0: I didn't even know they had private equity firms in Sweden.
1: One in three public high schools is now privately run, up from 20% in 2011. That's more than in the United States.
0: Yeah.
1: Yep. School operators are now listed on the stock exchange in Sweden.
0: Wow.
1: Sweden's market-oriented reforms have transformed it into an investment hub. Sweden's economy is expected to grow around 2% a year through 2030, much greater than its industrialized European neighbors like France and Germany. Even more impressive is what Sweden is doing with its newfound wealth, shrinking the size of the state. Sweden has lowered its overall tax burden, reduced its health care and welfare expenditures, and created incentives for private sector actors and charities to take on what were once government mandates.
0: Wow.
1: So now, if anybody in the left calls, we're going to say, we can use it now.
0: why can't we be more like Sweden?
1: Yeah. Get Schumer in there. Somebody ask him, Schumer, why can't we be more like Sweden? AOC, why can't we be more like Sweden?
0: Right. There it's, but again, you're talking about a party whose rules change all the time, every day. You talk about changes at the gas pump. The rule book for the liberals changes by the minute. It changes by, and they don't have to make sense, and they still win elections.
1: We are Red Eye Radio.
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11: 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What is the impact for President Trump? How is it impacting the Strait of Hormuz? Was there major success when it comes to negotiating on Iran? We will break all that down for you. 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

0: We're on Red Eye Radio. He is Eric Cronin. I'm Gary McNamara. Coming up on the bottom of the hour, the most bizarre audio yesterday. The perfect example of why it is impossible to communicate with somebody on the left. And this was the hearing yesterday before the House, and you had the Fairfax County attorney that was on.
1: Yeah.
0: And wait till you hear. And what they hit him on was in his website, which is his campaign website. It's been up for 6 years, where he said, you know, immigration, our office will take immigration consequences into account when making prosecuting decisions. If two people commit the same crime, but one's punishment includes deportation, that's a perversion of justice and not a reflection of the values of Fairfax County. That's what he had on his website.
1: Mm-hmm.
0: He took it off. Wait till you hear how he attempts to justify it. And it's just Jim Jordan is doing the questioning. It's the most bizarre thing, and we'll have it coming up following the bottom of the hour. Also, we'll get to Trump's trip to China. It was interesting because when I was coming in, I did a bunch of reading before I came in and was driving here, and I'm like, I don't know. I don't know what's going to come out of it.
1: Yeah.
0: You know, it's all words right now. We'll see what the action is.
2: With SRN News, I'm Rich Thomason in Washington. After 2 days of talks, the Trump-Xi summit has wrapped up in Beijing. Both sides are claiming progress in stabilizing U.S.-China relations. But differences remain. The status of Taiwan is a major sticking point. Still, President Trump says there are areas of agreement when it comes to Iran. And summing it up, President Trump says it's been really a great couple of days. Not long ago, it would have been unthinkable, a CIA director paying a visit to Cuba, but John Ratcliffe has done just that. The Supreme Court has granted women continued access for now to the abortion drug mifepristone at pharmacies or through the mail without an in-person visit to a doctor. The High Court is allowing access while a lawsuit plays out in the lower courts. On Wall Street, Dow futures down 348 points. More details at srnnews.com.
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5: 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We got the latest on the whole county and his supervisor fiasco with the Open Door Network. It's Deadwood on the curb. We got all of that plus news, traffic, and weather. 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
10: 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Becerra, no chance of governor. He's not even going to be one of the two finalists. And Karen Bass has been exposed for the liar that she is. As I've said, Spencer Pratt, the next mayor of Los Angeles.
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1: And here's Eric Harley, and I'm Gary McNamara. 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
1: Well, it was bizarre in Congress yesterday. You had Fairfax Commonwealth Attorney Steve Descano, who, I don't have to put any adjectives forward or anything here. I did see one headline. He had a tough time defending the things that he believes, and this is all about, you know, the lax treatment of illegal immigrants.
2: Yeah.
1: And the whole sanctuary city thing. And one of the things that came down to, and this was this probably was the one that destroyed him the most. There were a ton of different things, and they had, you know, they had a mother who was the mother of a victim who was murdered by an illegal immigrant on his watch, and this was House Judiciary Committee Chairman Jim Jordan confronting Descano about a now.

0: read. It was on his website for 6 years when, after he was notified that he was going to be brought before Congress, he deleted that from his website. So the next question would be, why did you delete that?
1: Right.
0: If that's what you believe, defend it. Here we go. All right?
1: Okay.
0: Get ready for this.
1: All right.
0: Sit back, grab your popcorn, don't yell too loud.
1: Right.
0: By the way, I get that from even my friends will sit there and go, I listen to your podcast and I'm screaming. They go at me and they go, no, the idiots that you play.
1: Yeah, and if you're listening to our podcast, by the way, grab your popcorn, your cigar, and your booze.
0: Yeah, yes. Well, yeah. It is daytime.
1: Yeah, yeah, exactly.
0: Well, really,
1: it's 5 o'clock
0: somewhere. No, because that, again, that's the soft bigotry of the real first shift, which is the third shift.
1: Yeah,
0: you know, that's like we go back. It's like 15 years ago,
1: mm-hmm.
0: when I got home early in the morning,
1: mm-hmm.
0: and it's snowing out.
1: Yeah,
0: and I grab a lawn chair,
1: mm-hmm.
0: and it was beautiful snow coming down.
1: Yeah, because you've never seen snow.
0: Just about. Oh. Well, not much down here. And it was, but it was no wind. It was that real light. It was a
1: You're
0: lot.
1: You're a survivor of blizzard of 77.
0: Exactly.
1: For those that don't know, by
0: yes.
1: the way.
0: Yes. And so, I mean, but it's coming down, as the History Channel called it, the wrath of God. And
1: yeah,
0: it was.
1: Yeah, yeah.
0: But here, it's beautiful, big snowflakes coming down about an inch. It was perfect out. Mm-hmm. And the lighting and everything else, it was still dark out.
1: Mm-hmm.
0: And I think it was probably about 5:30 in the morning.
1: Yeah.
0: So I grabbed a lawn chair, a glass of wine, and there I am sitting in my driveway. And my neighbor comes out to take out his garbage. And there I am. And he says, what are you doing? I'm sitting here drinking a glass of wine. And he just thought for a moment. He goes, well, this is your evening, isn't it? And I went, yeah. And he goes, okay,
1: yeah.
0: It's justified.
1: Yeah, what's with all the questions? What are you, a cop?
0: What are you, a cop?
1: Drinking straight from the bottle.
0: Or
1: the box, as the case may be.
0: Did I say I had a glass?
1: Yeah.
0: No, I was straight from the bottle.
1: It was a large glass. It was a mason jar filled with wine.
0: As Eric said, he doesn't drink at all. I'm Ed McMahon. I'm kidding.
1: Hello.
0: But here's this exchange back and forth. We'll just play it and enjoy. Here
1: all
0: we
1: right.
0: go.
1: Okay.
2: This guy murdered somebody, and I'm asking you, why did you change your website?
3: Well, do you not want me to talk to you about the actual case?
2: I want you to answer the first question I said.
3: Which
2: why
3: was
2: did
3: about
2: you,
3: the case,
2: why did you change your website?
3: Well, sir, because the website is not my policy. My policy,
2: I think the voters might be interested in that.
3: Was no,
2: it,
3: no,
2: this,
3: sir.
2: Is your, this is your campaign website where you said, our office will take immigration consequences into account when making charging and plea decisions. Immigration consequences were certainly part of the game here, part of the issue here with Mr. Morales-Ortiz.
3: No, they weren't.
2: You decided
3: they absolutely
2: not
3: were not. You are assuming something that is in fact untrue, because you are misrepresenting my policies. My policies do not say that we do not prosecute people.
2: Well, if you're
3: people
2: proud of your
3: of
2: policies, why'd you change your website?
3: Because that's not my policy. As I told you, sir, what that is a campaign statement
2: Mr.
3: that I made
2: Mr.
3: before
2: Descott,
3: I was Commonwealth
2: Supreme. It had been up for 6 years. A week after we send you a letter saying we want you to come testify, shazam, you change it.
3: Because
2: I'm
3: I could
2: asking,
3: not.
2: Is that coincidental?
3: Because I could not believe that people were so obtuse that they could not realize what the difference between a campaign statement and an actual office policy
2: is. So when you make campaign statements, those aren't true? You're not being honest with your voters?
3: That's not what I'm saying at all, sir.
2: Sure sounded like it.
3: What I'm saying.
2: Sure sounded like it.
3: That's absolutely not. What I'm saying is that when you.
2: You still haven't told me why you took it
3: down.
2: You still haven't told me why you took it down.
3: Because I was hoping to come here to talk about my office policies, not be distracted by a campaign statement that was
2: distracted.
3: A year before I was actually Commonwealth Attorney,
2: Attorney General, and had any
3: cases that were mine.
2: This is almost laughable. This is your policy. You said it right here. You told the voters, if you elect me, I will take into account immigration consequences when making charging and plea
3: decisions.
2: This is
3: my policy, not what you have in your hand.
2: Oh, okay, so what you said to the voters is not real, doesn't count.
3: No, sir, what I'm saying is that as an
0: That's exactly why you can't argue with a liberal.
1: Yeah, right.
0: For 6 years, he had it up. And again, our office will take immigration consequences into account when making prosecuting decisions. Quote, if two people, and that's a quote, then this is another quote, if two people commit the same crime but only one's punishment includes deportation, that's a perversion of justice and not a reflection of the values of Fairfax County. And his argument is that's a campaign statement.

0: that I've kept up during my entire run as the prosecuting attorney of Fairfax County. When you called me in, I took it off because I couldn't believe, as he said, quote, that anybody would be so obtuse to not understand the difference between a campaign promise and the reality of what I'm doing now.
1: Reminds me of the judge in the Rachel Maddow thing. Remember that? The judge saying, yeah. Well, nobody thinks anything that happens on her show is true.
0: If people don't remember it, it was a defamation lawsuit against Rachel Maddow.
1: Yeah.
0: And it was an Obama judge.
1: Yeah.
0: It was an Obama-appointed judge that said, basically, nobody in their right mind would ever believe that anything that Rachel Maddow says is the truth.
1: Right.
0: It's just opinion. No, not the truth. Yeah, it's not based in fact.
1: Right.
0: Yeah. Nobody would ever be under the impression that it's fact at all. God, that was hilarious.
1: Oh, but my gosh.
0: The same thing here. It's like, no.
1: No, that's a campaign promise. Those aren't real.
0: Right. Those are campaign promises.
1: Mean that. Nobody means a campaign promise. Come on.
0: Because the question, the answer should be, I used to think that, but I don't anymore, right?
1: Exactly.
0: Didn't even say that.
1: Right.
0: The point was he's trying to make is, and he used the word obtuse to Jordan.
1: Right.
0: Nobody would be so obtuse to think that a campaign promise that I have kept on my website for 6 years is any indication of what I would actually do from what I promised I would do and I kept on my campaign website for the last 6 years. And I took it off because I couldn't believe that anybody would be so obtuse to not understand the difference between what I promised to do and what I'm actually doing.
1: Yeah. That's how I describe Jim Jordan. Obtuse.
0: Oh, God. And that's why you want the example of why you can't argue with the liberal. That's it. It just goes, in circles.
1: That's it. No, that is they're constantly chasing their tail. This is what they do. The whole Fauci exchange between Rand Paul and Fauci, we talked about this with everything this week about it. Look, they know. They're just going to be squirrely. All they do is play bop-a-mole. That's it. They run around in circles. They're not going to answer the question. Now, Jim Jordan's a great guy to be asking questions. We had an issue, and I think we mentioned this yesterday, when Rand Paul was questioning Fauci. We said, well, forget about it. Forget about what you call it, whether it's gain of function or gardening. We don't care what you call it. Was there any effort to enhance this virus to make it more dangerous to humans using taxpayer money? Yes or no? Now, that's the issue we had with Rand Paul, that he essentially didn't get to that point of ever doing that. I think he's smart enough to, but he didn't do it. Not in that setting. The problem that you're always going to have is that, you know, well, he's got a Nazi tattoo, but that was a long time ago when he got it.
0: Well, no, he was angry.
1: Yeah.
0: He was, and that's where we came to the realization that if you're angry, if you're an angry Nazi, the Democrats will accept you.
1: Right.
0: Which then we had to assume if you're a happy Nazi, even though we don't know many instances of happy Nazis.
1: By the way, I think it might be an interesting band name and also the world's worst band name, the Happy Nazis.
0: Opening for the Sex Pistols on their 2026 tour. I saw the Sex Pistols are
1: going to do a tour.
0: Yeah, but Johnny.
1: He's not there?
0: Johnny Rotten's not there.
1: Oh.
0: And he's the other guy. What was it? Sid Vicious?
1: Yeah.
0: He's dead, but I mean, it's like, if Johnny Rotten's not singing.
1: Well, Johnny Rotten also changed his name to Johnny far past his expiration date.
0: Oh, no, he's Johnny Conservative.
1: Mm-hmm. That's the problem. You can't be a. Well, but. Didn't we find out the punk bands were conservatives?
0: Yeah,
1: the Ramones.
0: One of the Ramones wars, yeah.
1: Right, supported Bush.
0: Well, but again, it's the whole point. Rage against the machine is rage with the machine.
1: Yes.
0: The revolutionaries of today want to be a part of the machine that controls society.
1: Right.
0: To me, and this is one thing, and we've talked about it before, to me,

0: rock and roll was always about the individual.
1: Yeah.
0: Rock and roll to me, well, Free Bird.
1: Mm-hmm. Yeah.
0: It wasn't Consensus Bird.
1: Right. Well,
0: won't you Consensus Bird?
1: Paul Rogers' band named the band after it. Free.
0: Free. Exactly. I will tell you this, though. Listening to Biscano trying to argue with Jim Jordan there, I didn't think there would be anything worse than Representative Huffman yesterday when we played that audio cut when he was talking to Secretary of Interior.
1: Yeah.
0: And Beggs was trying to make the point that if solar panels don't work, you could run a city on batteries.
1: Mm-hmm.
0: And then in his ignorant arrogance, that's the only thing only label I can have for that, is where he requested to enter into the record the amazing new technology that apparently the secretary is unaware of, and it's a battery.
1: Yeah.
0: I mean, I never thought anything could be as stupid as that this week. We just found it.
1: Yeah. Obtuse. Uh-huh.
0: We are Red Eye Radio.
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0: We are Red Eye Radio. He is Eric Harley, and I'm Gary McNamara. So, yeah, that was just mind-boggling yesterday. But I think it's important to play all the audio. You know, notice I was reading somebody who said, really, the mainstream media didn't cover that hearing at all. It's because you can't defend it. It's like, why didn't the Democrats show up for the whistleblower going after Fauci?
1: Yeah.
0: Because they can't argue with him.
1: Right.
0: If the Democrats believe they can demonize, even if they don't have a point, a lot of times they'll show up if they can just, attempt to destroy you.
1: Yeah.
0: But in those cases when the mainstream media doesn't cover something, there's a reason they don't cover it. And if Democrats don't show up, it's because they don't believe that they can demonize the witness.
1: Yeah, exactly. Right.
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2: Breaking news this hour from Town Hall. I'm Rich Thomason. The final round of talks between President Trump and Chinese President Xi is wrapped up over tea and lunch. The two leaders, senior aides and translators in tow, huddled for several hours as Mr. Trump completed his three-day visit to China. President Trump says he's looking forward to welcoming his Chinese counterpart to Washington for a state visit this fall.
3: We're going to lay it on the line, and we're going to have, you're going to walk away, hopefully very impressed, like I'm very impressed with China. And I just want to end by saying thank you very much. It's been really a great couple of days. Thank you very much.
2: Two leaders claim important progress stabilizing U.S.-China relations, even as some deep differences persist. The Taiwan question still looms large, along with the Iran situation. Ukrainian President Zelensky says three children are among the two dozen people killed in a Russian missile attack hit an apartment building in the capital, Kiev. The nation's highest court has spoken. An abortion drug will remain available while a lawsuit over its availability plays out in the lower courts.
4: The Supreme Court preserved women's access to a drug used in the most common method of abortion. The order allows women to continue obtaining the drug mifepristone at pharmacies or through the mail without an in-person visit to a doctor. The justices granted emergency requests from makers of mifepristone who are appealing a federal appeals court ruling that would require women to see a doctor in person and halt delivery of the drug through the mail. The Federal Food and Drug Administration, which first approved mifepristone for use in abortion in 2000, stopped requiring in-person visits 5 years ago. I'm Lisa Dwyer.
2: Wall Street futures point to a lower open later this morning. Dow futures down 203 points, and NASDAQ futures off 342. Townhall.com.
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2: Members of Congress worried about their own safety.
4: Lawmakers are working to raise the retirement age for U.S. Capitol Police officers as lawmakers face rising threats and as the Capitol Police Department struggles to recruit and retain enough officers. Legislation passed unanimously by the Senate would allow Capitol Police officers to apply to extend their service until age 62, while a bill passed by the House earlier this year would allow them to serve until age age 65. Nearly 60 sworn officers are already working on a retirement waiver, more than double the size of a

0: typical recruitment class. I'm Lisa Dwyer.
1: New U.S. House districts in Florida face their first test in court. State judge set to hear arguments on a request to block the new districts from being used in the midterm elections. Several lawsuits claim the districts violated state constitutional provision against partisan gerrymandering. News and analysis at townhall.com. The EPA is seeking to relax Biden-era limits on heavy metals discharges from coal-fired power plants.
2: The agency says a three-year-old rule was unduly costly for the energy industry at a time when energy demand is spiking, and that its new rule will lower the cost of power generation. It's the latest step the Trump administration has taken to pull back regulations on coal mining and coal-fired power, a major reversal from former Democrat administrations, including both Obama and Biden, who spoke openly about using regulations to shut down the coal industry. Bob Agner reporting.
1: More details about the six people found dead in a rail yard shipping container in Laredo, Texas last weekend. Police say the six were from Honduras and Mexico, and it was a case of human smuggling. Medical examiners suspect the deaths were caused by excessive heat. The city's police chief says the victims entered the container in Del Rio, Texas. More on these stories at townhall.com.
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6: Now, it's Red Eye Radio. Gary McNamara and Eric Harley talk about everything from politics to social issues and news of the day. 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
7: All across America, we are Red Eye Radio. He is Eric Harley, and I'm Gary McNamara. Good morning. You know, I love on both sides the influencers out there, and when you get to social media, the cheerleaders.
8: Yeah, yeah.
7: You know,
8: yeah.
7: Listen to this. This is from this Instagram Republican Army. Are you ready for this?
8: Okay.
7: Holy! With exclamation marks.
8: Yeah.
7: Chinese President Xi has agreed to the following wins for Trump on Iran. Give the U.S. anything Trump needs. Buy more soybeans. Buy more USA oil. Buy more LNG. Buy 200 Boeing jets. Trump never stops fighting for us. Maybe a tad optimistic.
8: Well, yeah. I mean, look.
7: No, because let me play this first.
8: Okay, then, all right, go ahead. Yeah.
7: And then there's this with Sean Hannity.
8: Yeah, okay.
7: All right, last okay. night. Here we go. All right, because there's that, and then there's here we go.
8: All right.
9: I would assume I'm in Beijing if I wanted to buy property near one of their military installations. Mm-hmm. I don't think President Xi.
10: No, they wouldn't let you. I don't look. It's not that I love it. You want to see farm prices drop? You want to see farmers lose a lot of money? Just take that out of the market. But they've had a lot of land for a long time. Obama did nothing about it. They bought a lot of it during the Obama administration. He did nothing about it. As far as the students, it's 500,000 students. They come, good students. I could tell them, I don't want any students. It's a very insulting thing to say to a country.
7: And This Republican posted that going, what in holy hell? Uh-huh. Now Trump's saying it's good to have 500,000 foreign Chinese students in the U.S. Yeah. and for the China to purchase U.S. farmland? Otherwise, colleges and prices will collapse? It's like, wow. And he's afraid of insulting a country? The one I saw yesterday was –

0: And by the way, growing up on the border, you know, the Trump can act tough towards China and then act friendly towards China, and can do things like this. We should have done this with Canada a long time ago. And I'll say this about Trump. One of Trump's worst mistakes, one of the worst things, was when he went after Canada. And when he went after Canada and said Canada is unfair, involved in unfair trading practices, and the deal that we have sucks, he is the one that created that sucky deal. Trump, and Trump alone. If the trade deals with Canada sucks, it's totally on Trump. He is the one. He is the only one that was involved in approving USMCA, which then went to Congress and was approved. Excuse me. He's the one that created it and initially approved it, which then went to Congress. If there's a problem with trade with Canada, Trump created it.
1: And if you're making the allegation that Canada isn't following that trade agreement,
0: yeah,
1: then make the case.
0: And that wasn't the case.
1: That's not the case.
0: No, not the case. Trump is solely responsible for any bad trade deal we have with Canada. So the right move should have said, okay, there were some things that we did that we should have done. We need to have negotiations with them. And to sit there, and I understand the problems that Canada has. I don't like where Canada's going on free speech.
1: Oh, no. I think, in fact, when the president and Vice President Vance basically told other nations, and these are friendly nations, hold on a second. Because, again, the idea is we've given countless lives to defend free speech. You're putting people away.
0: Yeah.
1: For practicing free speech, we've got a problem.
0: And that's where you have negotiations. But to do what he did when he created what he says is a problem with Canada, I don't necessarily believe it is, but I'm going by what he said. He demonized Canada for a trade deal that Trump only created himself. It was Trump and Trump's people that did the deal. He should be, if he thinks it sucks, he should say, I created a sucky deal.
1: Yeah, what we did isn't working.
0: Yeah, what we did.
1: We need to go back to the table.
0: Well, no, use the same language you're using against Canada.
1: Mm-hmm.
0: What I did sucked. I think that's one of the worst things that Trump has done is in the relationship with Canada. I know they're liberal, but the liberals in the United States are just as whacked as the liberals in Canada. It's something that you deal with. You see what's going on with Alberta wanting to secede. They've got the signatures to secede. There's a great debate going on, and I know. I still have relatives in Canada. So many of them are as conservatives in the United States.
1: Does that mean we get the Edmonton Oilers?
0: But I mean, no, but there was no reason. You know, you could have had a change. You could have had a change in Canada, and Poilievre could have won. And you could have had the conservatives won. It was Trump's demonization of Canada that turned that tide in that election.
1: And the relationship between Poilievre and Trump.
0: And Trump, yeah. But if you listen to Poilievre, think if you're a conservative, you're like, oh, yeah, that's what I want in Canada. And he demonized them for what he did. He alone did it. It's one of the worst things that Trump has done, which is destroy our relationship with Canada.
1: And we're okay with 500,000 Chinese students.
0: Yeah.
1: And
0: so it's, you know,
1: and China buying farmland.
0: Yeah. And so, like I said, but everything else, I mean, I have no idea what's going on. I mean, the big thing is, you know, whether you get these deals. I mean, it was, we've looked at all the investment, and it was really interesting because when the analysis was done, when Trump said all this investment's coming, there's really been no more investment, but there's always investment in the United States. Why? Because of our trade imbalance.
1: Yeah.
0: There's huge investment.
1: The money has to come back here.
0: Right. There's a huge investment in the United States from all other countries, including China, because they got American dollars. They got to do something with them. So they invest them back. They invest them back here. But there has been no, you know, massive increase in investment. And when you talk about investment, because that's one thing, they're going to invest. So you're going to bring with all. And the thing is, it's the timing, too, with all the Chinese spies. And
1: yeah,
0: we know
1: right.
0: How many conservative.
1: The former mayor that was found out to be a spy.
0: How many conservative articles, yep, I've read just

0: in the last 10 days saying we've got a China spy problem here
1: right.
0: in the United States, and there's a president going, no, they need to. One of the biggest things conservatives have gone crazy about is buying all the farmland, and Trump's like, well, they got to buy the farmland, otherwise everything would crash, and we need to have the 500,000 students, because that's another thing he made. Otherwise, colleges would go out of business if we didn't have the 500,000 Chinese. There is no consistency at times to his message, as we know.
2: Well, and I don't like the tone to change to justify China's activity from the same president who wanted to go after China's in his first term.
0: Yeah. Now, the one thing is that now this may be a positive, though. He had the CEOs over there, as we said, yes, this could be a huge positive. This could be a total positive of what Trump is doing, which is you're building a relationship. If you're going to be doing business, because he says they're here to make deals, and we said this yesterday, if they're here to make deals, you can't be tariffing everything from China. So has the president given up on tariffs? These are the questions that I would ask him.
2: Right. Right.
0: If they've promised all this investment, what do they want in return? Now, you can make the case they don't want anything in return because they're going to invest anyway because there's a huge trade imbalance still with China. And so they're going to be investing in the United States to begin with. They're still going to be doing it. Everybody we have a trade imbalance with invests in the United States. Every single country does.
2: But are they offering anything in return?
0: Yeah.
2: If you're going to make that case, are you still going to stand on your tariffs? Maybe the answer may be yes. I don't know.
0: Yeah, we don't know. I mean, there's a lot of questions on it. And so much of this is just, as we all know, when you go over there, it's performative.
2: Yeah, right. And he's invited Xi to be, he's going to host him in September.
0: Yeah. And I'm from, I'm from the, I don't trust China at all.
2: No, I don't for a second.
0: I don't trust China at all.
2: For a second.
0: Not at all.
2: And again, I don't know where the plus is, except for in China. I don't know where the political plus is, where the political win is for you. When you say things like, it's only 500,000 students, it's okay that they buy farmland.
0: Right, let's forget about any type of economic win, or let's go strictly to political win.
2: Yeah, exactly.
0: That's the best. But there is no political win.
2: None.
0: By saying, I think it's good to have 500,000 foreign Chinese students in here, especially with everything, with the whole Swalwell thing coming back up again and more mm-hmm. Chinese spies, mm-hmm. as we know, and conservative media out there saying, we've got a Chinese spy problem here in the United States.
2: Yes.
0: And he's like, well, you know, if I told them they can't have 500,000 foreign Chinese students over here, you know, that's an insult. We'll hurt their feelings. What?
2: Are you kidding me?
0: It's coming from Trump? What the hell is that about?
2: Yeah, right. He's worried about feelings?
0: Yeah. Now, he may reverse it tomorrow, as we know. Maybe completely reverse tomorrow when conservatives go, what the hell are you doing?
2: Yeah. Well, and
0: what are you saying? They should be buying if they didn't buy our farmland, it happened. So are you saying Obama did a good thing?
2: Well, I'm telling you right now, that Chinese balloon doesn't float over Montana.
0: I mean, it's bizarre.
2: Well, it's honestly, with the balloon thing, well, it's part of a Chinese balloon festival. Huh? Well, it's the kind of answer I expect from Joe Biden. That's the difference. I don't want to insult China, you know, the thing. Who cares about insulting China?
0: Yeah.
2: Yeah. Where? Tell me where the political win
0: look,
2: is.
0: What came, now, that's not good politically, but the other thing that came out of it was, you know, is any of this going to happen unless we allow China to take over Taiwan? Are any of these great things that China promised all contingent on, you need to stay out of it if we go into Taiwan?
2: No, because that really was the gauntlet that Xi put on the table.
0: That he put on the, exactly. So
2: that was it. We thought it was related to CBS News, but apparently
0: and Rubio,
2: it was about them taking over Taiwan.
0: And Rubio said, well, that's not going to happen.
2: No. You know,
0: there would be a problem if you did that. So if that's still there, is everything else just window

0: dressing would be my
1: right.
0: question.
1: Right.
0: And there's a great chance that it's all window dressing. It's all
1: 100% window dressing.
0: It's all performative
1: yeah.
0: arts.
1: Yep.
0: Because do I really believe that if Trump's advisor sat down with him, you think it's a good idea to $500,000 to be promoting his people? You think it's the Republicans with the election coming up here?
1: Well,
0: you think it's really a good thing to be talking about the fact that we need to have 500,000 foreign Chinese students over with all the news of Chinese spies and what you know already about what China is doing over here? You think you can sell that to the American public? And with all the outrage about Chinese buying farmland,
1: mm-hmm.
0: that you can justify it now? Because the trade imbalance, they've got to invest.
1: Yeah. Right.
0: They've got to invest, you know, in something relating to America. They've got no choice to do that. Because they get the dollars, we get, you know, we get the product. Now, the trade imbalance with China, trade is down between China and the United States, but the trade imbalance overall hasn't changed really at all in the last year.
1: Mm-hmm.
0: Trade imbalance still the same. The tariffs haven't changed that.
1: Mm-hmm.
0: As we know, we've gone through the figures already.
1: Right.
0: On the show. So I don't, the thing with it, I don't know what Trump's umbrella goal is with China.
1: Well, I don't either, especially on the Western Hemisphere front, right? If you think about what's going on with Cuba, if you think about Trump's talk about Greenland and everything else, and, you know, well, the mission is to make sure that we can have a secure Western Hemisphere. Well, okay, so the question is, does that include more investment in land in the U.S. by communist China?
0: What I get, though, that because this is the one miscalculation, but I think it's always been there from China, from every single one of their premiers since I've been alive and probably going back. They're under the impression, the delusion, that the United States is a failing country, is on a country going downhill, and China's still going uphill. They believe they have the entire advantage over the United States.
1: Yeah.
0: That is inaccurate. That is a delusion that Xi has. That is not true.
1: Yeah, I agree.
0: Do we have problems?
1: Nope.
0: Yeah.
1: But
0: do they have problems? Yeah.
1: Oh, much greater problems. Yeah. Yeah. Yep.
0: They're much more dependent on exports than we are.
1: Right.
0: Not that exports aren't important. If we lost our exports, you know, this is why we don't like the trade representative saying, well, you know, we need to have tariffs because every company should just produce what's needed in their own country.
1: Right.
0: Well, you're just, and I would laugh because now they just said, well, they're going to buy from Boeing. They're probably going to buy from Boeing anyway.
1: Thanks to a budget that it wasn't talked about during the meeting, but thanks to a budget shortfall, President Xi of China is asking Hochul for $8 billion.
0: But yeah, that's part of the delusion that they had, the Chinese have, that we're a failing, you know, economic state, and we are not.
1: No.
0: We are Red Eye Radio.
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3: Producers over the next few weeks will be surveyed by USDA, with their answers making up the data within several June-issued reports, including
4: acreage report. That is the report that tells us how many acres of the various crops producers actually planted for this upcoming season. But also we've got grain stocks and rice stocks reports being released.
3: Lance Hodig of the National Agricultural Statistics Service says those reports will be issued on June 30th. And that data from the survey is the lone source of planted acreage estimates with Farm Service Agency acreage certification and geospatial information not yet available. Meanwhile, surveys are also being conducted for the latest quarterly hogs and pigs report, scheduled for release in late June as well. Producers can respond to the June agricultural surveys online at agcounts.usda.gov, by phone, or by mail. I'm Rod Bain, reporting for the U.S. Department of Agriculture in Washington, D.C.
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4: USDA National Agricultural Statistics Service released big reports for the farming community yesterday. The World Agricultural Supply and Demand Estimates report offered the first official look at the 2026 to 2027 crop year, projecting large corn and soybean supplies while tightening the outlook for wheat production. USDA put the forecast for U.S. corn production at about 16 billion bushels. Soybean production was projected at 4.44 billion bushels. Analysts said the outlook points to ample supplies if favorable growing conditions continue. The report reduced the wheat production outlook to roughly 1.56 billion bushels because of drought conditions. USDA's projections are expected to shape grain marketing and risk management decisions as farmers continue spring planting across the country. I'm Lori Boyer, for AgNet West.
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0: We are on our radio. He's our colleague, and I'm Gary McNamara. Well, when Trump gets back, and next week, a lot of it's going to be, okay, what are we going to do with Iran? You know, I want to play this audio. I don't know when this was. I don't know if this was in the last couple of days or a month ago or whatever, but this was CENTCOM Commander Admiral Brad Cooper talking about Iran. You know, we've talked about how many times Iran has actually attacked the United States and that we have been at war with them.
1: Yeah.
0: It's been a war going on for 49 years.
1: Yeah.
0: But how has it accelerated? Listen to this because I think this is fascinating testimony.
2: How long have you been familiar with Iran and its leadership and its attacks against the United States?
3: I've studied or been a part of it for the better part of three decades, particularly acutely in the last 5 years.
2: And leading up to February 28th, months prior to that, what was jarring to you that you saw different than what had been for

0: those many decades that you've been involved?
1: I think it's important to note, just in the 30 months before Epic Fury commenced, Iran and its proxies had been attacking U.S. service members and diplomats about 350 times.
0: Can you repeat that?
1: About every third day, Iran and its proxies attacked American service members 350 times in the Middle East.
0: I don't think that Americans were aware of that, that in the 30 months that they had attacked Americans or their service members 350 times. Does that surprise you that I would say that? That I don't believe that everyday American going to work knew that?
1: It's disappointing, but between the actions of proxies in Iraq and Syria, as well as the Houthis, that's simply the fact of what happened.
2: There you go. And that's why they've got to resolve this.
3: Yeah.
2: Yes. The delay just can't keep going on week after week after week after week.
3: No.

0: With SRN News, I'm Rich Thomason in Washington. The final round of talks between President Trump and Chinese President Xi is wrapped up. The two leaders, senior aides and translators in tow, huddled for several hours as Mr. Trump completed his three-day visit to China. He's now on his way back to the U.S. The president says he hasn't yet decided whether a major U.S. arms sales to Taiwan will go through. China vigorously opposes the transaction and has made that quite clear. Ukrainian President Zelensky says three youngsters are among the two dozen people killed in a Russian missile attack on a Kiev apartment building. The nation's highest court has spoken. An abortion drug, mifepristone, will remain available while a lawsuit over its availability plays out in the lower courts. On Wall Street, Dow futures are down 233 points. More details at srnnews.com.
1: If you want on Friday edition, Clay and Buck, the huge trip to China. What is the impact for President Trump? How is it impacting the Strait of Hormuz? Was there major success when it comes to negotiating on Iran? We will break all that down for you. Plus, we'll send you into the weekend with a big primary day coming up on May 19th. We'll discuss all that and more. You won't want to miss it. Come hang with us. 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
1: We are Red Eye Radio. He is Eric Carlin. I'm Gary McNamara. I was just looking at this here. I don't buy the numbers.
2: Okay.
1: Right. Fox Business had this. How much do you need to retire? A state-by-state breakdown. American of all ages are facing an affordability concern, with retirees on fixed incomes in particular feeling the strain. A study by Moneyline analyzed the monthly savings needed to retire comfortably across states after accounting for the national average expenses for retired households, as well as whether the retiree would have Social Security income when the retiree began saving for retirement. The report found that the state with the highest annual cost of living for retirees was Hawaii, with an annual cost of $90,752 for necessities and $181,000 for a comfortable cost of living based on the analysis.
3: Define comfortable. You know? I mean, are we talking vacations? Are we talking, you know, what are you talking
1: about? Okay, because this would be, the list I have just has the necessities, okay? Florida was $44,000 for necessities, $88,000 for the comfortable cost of living.
3: All right.
1: They say declining to $63,000 with Social Security income in the mix. I don't understand what that means.
3: That you would only need income from investments of $63,000 if you combine it with Social Security.
1: Oh, okay. If you Social Security in the mix. Okay. Yeah. All right. So this is just okay. You're just counting the cost. You don't add Social Security in, because if you work part time, just give me what the cost is for necessities.
3: Yeah. Right.
1: You're making it sound like Social Security is.
3: Well, it is. I mean, it does happen. People will move. They'll retire and they'll move to an area that's less expensive. My neighbor, Tim, very liberal neighbor, but a nice guy, great guy, lived directly across the street from me. And he worked from home. He was a tech guy, worked from home, and his wife worked for Southwest Airlines for years, and she got to the point where she was going to retire, and he could continue working from home anywhere, of course. And they decided to move to New Mexico, just outside of Albuquerque, and they said, cost of living, beautiful area, much lower cost of living, and with Tim still working and her retirement, they were going to be very, very comfortable. And they said, you know, that's why we did it. You and I know a person who for a time actually moved down to Mexico.

0: Right.
1: And so, you know, people move to small towns all the time in their retirement age. So it's cut costs.
0: Tennessee and Texas were each slightly above the $38,300 mark for their necessities cost of living, with the comfortable cost of living just over $76,000. Okay. Now, that's just actually the expenses. They throw in the Social Security if you get Social Security, which would bring it down, and that would be what extra you would need to survive.
1: Right.
0: To me, I don't care about that.
1: Yeah, people can figure that out. Give me the entire cost.
0: Yeah, just tell me the necessity. But you brought up, you know, what is it to live comfortably? And it's like, well, what's the definition of that? Right. I have the definition of that for me, personally for me.
1: Right.
0: And I was in the conversation yesterday. I went in, or 2 days ago, I went in to get my car serviced. And I know one of the salespeople, and I walk into the showroom to see if she's there, and somebody else comes up. And I want to say this first off, that I realize how I have changed in my life. Because unless I was going to go in and buy a vehicle and knew exactly what I was going to spend, I would never walk into a showroom. I don't want to be hassled.
1: Right.
0: And now I out-talk the salesperson.
1: Funny you say that.
0: I have no fear of walking into a showroom anymore. I have no fear of any salesman, you know, talking to any salesperson at all, because I know what I want, and I have no problem going, nah, I don't think so. Yeah. And I walked out yesterday just laughing, and I just went, my God, I've become my father.
1: Yeah.
0: Because my father would talk to everybody. I remember going.
1: Oh, my dad buying a truck. Because my dad loves to buy vehicles. All of my life, my dad would buy, and he'd make sure that we had a dependable family vehicle. Occasionally, he bought it when we were living in San Antonio. He bought a Carmen Ghia, the little Carmen Ghia
0: sports
1: car, for just a few minutes. I mean, it's fun to drive. We didn't keep it long. But he would always have he always wanted to have a dependable vehicle, a newer vehicle. He didn't let it age long, lifelong Ford guy. But I still love him. But I'm just joking. But he would go through the entire, you know, thing every single time. And I negotiated a deal. He was going to buy a truck, but it was down here. It was where I live, a couple hours away. And I said, Dad, here's what I told the guy. And he goes, well, I'm proud of you. I said, what? Because I was disappointed. Because we didn't reach an agreement. And I said, you know, I was frustrated. He goes, don't be. He said, you did the right thing, because there was no way I was going to pay what they were asking. And I told you where my line was and let you do your negotiating. And you did a good job, because we weren't going to pay that. Even if we don't get the truck, they make new trucks every day. And you did a good job. And I thought to myself, that's, you know, when I bought my truck a couple of years ago. Now, having said that, I have a family member who works for the corporate office that owns the dealership where I bought my truck. So I had that level of comfort in knowing that she can see all the numbers on the books and everything else and tell me what the value is and what I should be paying for the vehicle. So I had some, you know, great information going in, but I always have that anyway, and I never really had, you know, an issue in negotiating. I didn't care if the people on the other side of the table ended up hating me at the end of the day or not. You know, I was only going to spend so much. But that's the thing about, again, going back to this article here, defining comfortable. What are you, you know?
0: First off, and that's the point I wanted to get to. I didn't complete.
1: Yeah.
0: I went into the dealership, we started talking, and we were just talking about finances, and I said, you bring your car in regular? And I go, oh, yeah, all the time. Mm-hmm. And I said, and in fact, that's my definition of rich.
1: Mm-hmm.
0: My definition of rich is being able to bring my car in and get everything serviced, and if they tell me, well, you really should get this done in the next month, I'd do it now. And I remember those days where I couldn't afford to bring my car in. And I did my own brakes. I had it up on cinder blocks where I pulled apart.
1: Right.
0: You know, water pump, put it in myself. You know, fuel pump, put it in myself.
1: Yeah.
0: Well, I look at a car now. Well, number one, the amount of tools you would have to need in order to fix any car today, it would be impossible. And it's impossible to do it. And so that's actually, for anybody to know, that's my definition of.

0: being rich. So if anybody says, are you rich? I can say, yes. What's your definition of rich? And to me, that's comfortable. Comfortable is rich. You know, no, and comfortable.
1: I'd say the same.
0: Comfortable.
1: Of not having to worry.
0: Right.
1: Even though there's in the back of the mind, it's like, well, a catastrophic illness or something right. like this. And it's, and, but.
0: No, but
1: you work to prepare.
0: But I would include that you've prepared where any emergency you can take care of, mm-hmm. and therefore it's not a bother anymore. It doesn't. Right. You don't worry on your mind. You know, right. that's the security, which means the only security there really is not the government. It's in how you manage your finances yourself. If you're talking about economic security,
1: well,
0: it's living beneath your means for a significant period of time.
1: Right.
0: Really, it's probably living beneath your means your entire life.
1: Right. And in today's world, everybody has a cell phone. You know, you think about, okay, what are the necessities? That's the other thing. When you said necessities, all right, necessities are what?
0: Yeah. What are necessities?
1: Right.
0: So comfortable is one thing.
1: Got to have a new cell phone. All right. Communication is important. Right.
0: Got to have my beer.
1: You know, right. I got to have my TV. I got to have my Netflix. I got to have whatever it is.
0: My shrooms, my edibles.
1: Exactly. My edibles. whatever it is. And so, all right, what are necessities? I think if they're doing this properly, necessities, of course, would be food, housing, medical care, clothing. You know, necessities. And then pare it down to there, because I had a friend, I still have a friend, he's still alive, and I remember back in the day, and we were in radio together, he would not buy a landline, and it was only a landline back then, but he wouldn't buy a phone for home. It was $11. You had to pay, of course, if you made a long distance call, but it was like $11 a month. He would not pay it. Now, this guy already had amassed a pretty good amount of money, even working in radio. He worked really, really hard, though. He had a second job. Mm-hmm. He was a wedding and party DJ and had a great business, the top business in town for that, and so did really great. But he wouldn't spend – I just remember that about him. He would come up to the station to make phone calls. And, you know, so – there are people that can be very frugal, and you can say, well, all right, you kind of maybe need to get a phone if there's an emergency. Screaming's not going to do much for you, you know, but it's beyond that. In today's world, it can balloon out into, well, I got to have a dependable car. I got to have, you know, this and that. And, you know, so I would love to break down the numbers there. There's no doubt that geographically, of course, it matters. The states that have policies in terms of low taxes, it's going to benefit all that live in that state, whether you're on a fixed income or not. And in our state, in fact, when you talk about retirement age, they're looking at lowering the property tax more and more and more.
0: Well, that's what they look at here, because I'm like, if you're going to do an article like this, mm-hmm. this is one of the things about the media. Because mm-hmm. The first question that we had was, okay, here's a list of how much it costs to have the basic necessities in life, and here's what it's, you know, after you retire, and here's what it costs to have a comfortable life.
1: Yeah.
0: Well, the first question you and I have is, define that.
1: Right.
0: And they don't define it.
1: Right.
0: The only thing they talk about is that state income taxes and property taxes are the biggest part of the biggest expenses that retirees will have.
1: Yeah.
0: Most retirees will have at that point, unless they still have a mortgage or whatever. But still, those would be the greatest two: the state income tax and property tax.
1: Right, right.
0: But it's like, define it for me, because it doesn't mean anything unless you define it.
1: Well, and that's another thing. You mentioned something. If you still have a mortgage, or let's say you never bought a home, and your retirement age, and you rent, is that built into the necessities cost? Is housing overall built into it? And then how do you level that out between the people who have full equity in their home and only pay their taxes and insurance versus someone who's paying rent or a mortgage? And, you know, again, that's why the numbers matter. That's why the, you know, the, the details.

0: sales matter on something like this.
1: Well, cost of living does matter. We'll give you an example coming up next. We are Red Eye Radio.
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11: 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Look what's coming up on the Friday TRBS. 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

0: Trump, how is it impacting the Strait of Hormuz? 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

0: We are Red Eye Radio. He is Eric Carly, and I'm Gary McNamara. So this retirement thing, about what you would need in every state just to have the necessities or live a comfortable life is more than just retirement. It shows you the difference in the cost of living between the states. I did a little figure in here. California, for example. Let's use the California-Texas model.
1: Yeah.
0: In California, you need, if you're retired, $35,000 more per year to live with the basic necessities. You need $35,000 more than you do in Texas. And to live a comfortable life, you need to make $45,000 more in California than you do in Texas for a household. That's real world right there.
2: Yes.
0: And that extrapolates more than just, because that's across the board. That's for everyone. And when you think about it, because they talk about the biggest thing is state income tax for retirees, there is no state income tax. The other thing is property tax. And as we know in the state of Texas, I know this.
1: Mm-hmm.
0: My property taxes in the last 5 years, every year has gone down, but my property taxes are down over 33%.
1: Yeah.
0: The actual cost of what I pay for property, that's not happening in California.
1: Right, and they're looking to bring it down even further for those 65 and older in our state.
0: Yeah.
1: You know, and California is going the opposite direction.
0: Those are real-world numbers.
1: Yes.
0: Those are numbers you look at and you
1: go, exactly.
0: Well, you've got to move.
1: You have to.

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2: News this hour from Town Hall. I'm Rich Thomason. The Trump-Xi summit is history. President Trump now on his way back home from China.
3: President Donald Trump left Beijing Friday following a final meeting with Chinese President Xi Jinping.
4: This has been an incredible visit. I think a lot of good has come of it. We've made some fantastic trade deals, great for both countries.
3: Xi described the 2 days of meetings as historic and landmark. Before their closed-door lunch, she gave Trump a tour of Zhongnanhai, the former imperial gardens, which is now the seat of power. Trump says she told him that China wants to help negotiate an end to the Iran war and a reopening of the Strait of Hormuz. And he says she assured him that China would not provide Iran with military equipment. I'm Donna Water.
2: The president says he has not yet decided whether a major U.S. arms sale to Taiwan can go through. China staunchly opposes the transaction and has made its feelings known in no uncertain terms. And while global attention focuses on the U.S.-China summit, Russia steps up its assault on its neighbor.
5: Ukraine's President Zelensky said that a Russian missile attack on a Kyiv apartment building the previous day has killed 24 people. That includes three teenagers.
2: Correspondent Samia Kulab. CIA Director John Ratcliffe has visited Cuba. State media reports high-level Cuban government officials held talks with Ratcliffe, trying to assure him that Cuba poses no security threat to the United States. The communist island suffers a severe energy crisis in the midst of a U.S. blockade. On Wall Street this morning, the Dow futures are down 303 points, NASDAQ futures 383 points in the red. More on these stories at townhall.com.
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2: Iran's economy has hit a weak point following Operation Epic Fury.
7: The Trump administration says its economic pressure campaign against Iran is continuing as the United States targets the regime's financial networks, oil revenue, and Chinese companies accused of helping Tehran evade sanctions. Treasury Secretary Scott Bessent says the U.S. will continue targeting anyone helping Iran move money and fund the Iranian regime. Willie Nelson, Washington.
2: And tensions are escalating again near the Strait of Hormuz after a ship that was anchored off the United Arab Emirates was seized and taken toward Iran. Another was attacked. It sank near the coast of Oman. The incidents came as a senior Iranian official repeated his country's claim to the waterway. Another Iranian official says Tehran has every right to seize any oil tankers that have any ties to the United States. News and analysis at townhall.com. Some parents say that when it comes to their kids in the classroom, the latest isn't always the greatest.
8: Parents across the country who are worried about excessive screen

0: time and schools are lobbying educators to go back to pencils and paper. In places like Pennsylvania's Lower Merion School District, some families are taking it even further. Over 600 people have signed a petition asking to preserve parents' ability to opt their children out of digital devices, setting off a clash with the school district. At a meeting Monday night, school board members said it's not feasible to let hundreds of students opt out of technology that's essential to the curriculum. Keith Peters, Washington.
1: Half dozen passengers from a cruise ship hit by the hantavirus outbreak have arrived in Australia for a quarantine expected to last at least 3 weeks. A jet carrying five Australians, one person from New Zealand, landed today at an airbase outside Perth. More on these stories, townhall.com.
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3: 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It's about how much it's going to cost regular people to watch it moving forward. We got the latest on the whole county and his supervisor fiasco with the Open Door Network. It's Deadwood on the curb. We got all of that plus news, traffic, and weather. 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
5: And a happy Friday morning to all. It is Nick Papagni, the Ag Meter, along with Sir Josh. Josh, happy Friday morning. How is your Friday morning going?
6: Happy Friday, Nick. I'm doing well. How are you doing today?
5: I'm doing great. I had an outstanding Thursday, and I think I'm getting ready. We're going to get you ready for an outstanding weekend here on your Friday morning edition of the AgNet News Hour. We had part one, Stephanie Morita, talking Petaluma and all the issues of how NGOs are trying to steal her land. She's a national figure, and she's all over national news talking about this because the mainstream media doesn't want to pick it up. We'll talk about it today. But Josh, a huge story. We're trying to save farming in California.
6: Yeah, it is a huge story, and I'm glad we're able to bring it into the spotlight a little bit more. But they're fighting up there, and they shouldn't have to be, but they are. And so anything we can do to help them and help get the word out, I think, is so important.
5: I think this is going to be a battle. When this governor race, and I think it's the most important governor race maybe in the history of California. And by the way, my wife's family was the first president of California. You and I talked about this before back in the 1800s, and that's another show topic. But governor-wise, it's going to be a battle for the next couple of weeks of the top two. That's it. Could be two Democrats. Could be two Republicans. Right now, the latest poll, Becerra has jumped up the lead with 20%, Tom Steyer number two, with Steve Hilton third. So, Josh, I don't know. I want to find out that what governor has ideas and solutions to change California. I think that with Becerra and Steyer, they don't think there's a problem in California. I think that's a problem right there.
6: That is a problem. It's insane to me that they don't think there's a problem. And I think either of them, especially Steyer becoming our next governor, would just introduce a whole lot more problems for California.
5: It might be, they might be worse. When I say worse, that means more government regulations, more taxing to our California people, our farming. I don't know if they can handle it. We have to get the word out. And Stephanie Morita, we'll talk about that today, is spreading the word. We have to get out and spread the word for farming and ag. And if you even have a small business in California, how important it is. I don't know. Does Steve Hilton and Chad Bianco join teams, join forces, and probably try to get one vote on the Republican side? I don't know what the issues are. I don't know what the answer is. But, boy, they got to do something.
6: Yeah, I wish they would come together. And, you know, maybe it means one of them bowing out. I won't say who, but you know, bowing out and getting those votes over to one Republican candidate, I think they'd stand a better shot at winning.
5: I just want to bring back common sense to California. I think most people who have common sense want to bring back common sense because we're so divided now. We're so Twilight Zone versus common sense right now that we can't continue to live this way. We can't afford to live this

0: I don't know what else to say. And everyone listening, Josh, understands it. I think they understand what's going on in the world. But again, spread the word. If you can talk to just one person a day that doesn't know about farming, who are undecided about California, start, you don't have to argue. Just start talking. What's your concerns? And if they say, well, I hate Trump, that's not a solution, because Trump has nothing to do with California. We got to start talking about getting California back on track. We cannot afford the fraud anymore. We cannot afford the regulations for small business and farming. We got to figure out our water issue. We got to figure out the labor issue. We got to figure out gas and fuel issue. We'll talk with Edward Ring next week about the water and the gas and oil. Josh, I want to just jump off a bridge sometime. It's so crazy.
1: Well, please don't do that, Nick. I would miss you, believe it or not.
0: Wow. Some days I think you like me, and some days I think you want to hit me in the side of the head. But today you like me. I love that.
1: Well, I can like you and want to hit you in the head at the same time.
0: Sounds like my family. There we go. But I think this AgNet News Hour, I really like what we do here. We spread the word for farming and ag, and sometimes the shows that I listen throughout California, they just don't do it. And I don't think people hear what's going on, the real issues of California. A lot of the young people, Josh, just get their news from TikTok or Instagram, and they don't know what's going on. And that's another problem.
1: Yeah, it is. I think agriculture as a whole needs to figure out better how to engage in social media and get our story out there. I think we're doing way better than we were 5 years ago and way better than we were 10 years ago, but I think we still have a long way to go. I think the people that we're up against are fluent in social media, and I think we're just scraping the surface.
0: Do you think people in California are time for a change? Do you think they're finally waking up? And when I say wake up, their eyes are open now of all the disasters going on in California. Maybe the final straw is we find out there's a mayor in California that's a Chinese spy. Do you think maybe something like that, people go, this can't happen?
1: Well, I don't know if that mayor being a Chinese spy will be the straw, but I really do hope that people are done with it and that we're going to open our eyes come this election.
0: Well, I want you to listen. When we come back, we're going to talk with Stephanie Moreta about what's going on in Petaluma. This is a big story. Don't go anywhere. You're listening to your Friday morning edition of the Ag News Hour with Nick and Josh. We will be right back.
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0: Welcome back in your fabulous Friday morning with the Ag Meter and Sir Josh. Monday, we're going to catch up with Stephen Paul from Homegrown Organic Farms. You're going to love that. Stephen is outstanding, one of the biggest organic farms we have, along with Edward Ring, the water master. And we're going to talk water. We've got solutions, oil and gas. Nobody's better than Edward Ring. But today, we're going to talk with Stephanie Morita, spreading the word. How important is food quality to you? Let's go to the interview. We're talking with Stephanie Morita from Morita Valley Dairy up in West Petaluma. I tell people all the time, we need to start spreading the word to your neighbor, whoever you need to talk to about farming, because if we get the wrong person in governor, I don't think they want food here grown in California. And people don't realize how bad that will be if we have to bring in food, fruit, vegetables around the world into California. It's going to be expensive. The quality is not going to be as good. I think that's the game plan. But how important, because I think small farmers are just going to say, Stephanie, listen, I can't fight anymore. You're strangling me with regulations and the freight and the fertilizer and water, everything else. We're done, because my kids don't want to take over.
1: Absolutely. And unfortunately, I've heard farmers say out loud that they tell their kids, go find something else that you want to do, because I don't want you to step into this position. And it's mind-boggling. It's crushing to hear that, because it's true. When you are asking the next generation to step into that role in that position, you're essentially asking them to take on some of these hardships. And when we start to think about our land and California and so on, farms are so good for the environment. You go out and you go drive around and go look at some of the farms here in Sonoma and Marin County. It's green pastures. Almost every single farm across this area looks exactly the same as it did 200 years ago. That's because it's conservation. It's naturally a preservation of the land. And one of the biggest things that I tell people, there's all the science in the world. You can look at different types of articles and case studies to give you the data of the soil health and so on. But more importantly, understand that farmers have to have quality soils. They have to have quality grass and so on, for them to get and extract a quality product. There's no sense in not taking care of the environment around you, because it will not take care of your business, right? Your cows will not be successful. They will not do as well. They will not be as healthy. It will cost you more money to take care of them. It will cost you more time to take care of them because they're not healthy. So you inadvertently have to, you have to directly take care of the land. Farms are good for our country. They're good for our food system. We need them across the board.
0: And that's what people don't realize. Farmers are the greatest environmentalist people we have. You wouldn't have a fifth generation Morita Valley Dairy if you weren't doing something right, because you wouldn't be in business long.
1: There's been a lot of hard years before, and my dad and my mom have worked really hard. My parents still work 7 days a week, and you know, they're in their late 60s. And my dad finally said, you know, I'm going to take a half day off on a Sunday. That was a big deal. But, you know, that's what farmers do. That's how they work. But one thing I want to point out, you said something about that just made me remember. A lot of these NGOs and organizations that are going after farms, they are incorrectly saying, oh, you know, they're environmentalists. That is the wrong thing to say, and that is the wrong perspective. These are not environmentalists coming after farmers. We farmers work hand in hand with environmentalists, and true environmentalists are good people that have conversations about ways to improve using new technology and innovation. And as we know, technology and innovation is constantly changing, and so there's always ways that we can do things better. Farmers are interested in having those conversations, and environmentalists love working with farmers because we always want to see what we can do better. These organizations are environmental attorneys. They are very different from environmentalists. They are people who have specialized in environmental law and are using lawfare to come after farmers. They are not interested in learning about the soil health or different innovations that we can use to improve. And this is actually something that I said to a group during a recent lawsuit I was helping with. And I said to them, I said, if you were interested in making things better, you would have come to the table with questions and ideas of how to make a situation better. But instead, all you're doing is asserting that there is a problem.

0: problem and asking for compensation for finding it. That's not how you make improvements. That's how you shut people down. And they had no response to it. And that is what these organizations are doing. They have no concern over the environment. They are only interested in environmental lawfare. And that is what is happening. And that is the problem.
1: You could grow strawberries with no water, the land with no fertilizer or anything. You can make the greatest organic product with strawberries, and the NGOs don't care. They want your land. I think people need to wake up and see what's going on.
2: Yeah, I think, like she said, it's more about environmental lawfare than anything. It's not, you know, real environmental groups. It's people that have nefarious goals in mind, and they're going to stop at nothing to get the farmers off that land and line their pockets with the money while they do it.
1: They simply don't like to share. They want to take their little baseballs and go home and play by themselves. They don't want to share anything with any farmers, anything in California, because they want to do their own environmental thing, and that is take farmland away. And we saw Brooke Rollins come out. The new part of the farm bill is we're not going to be selling any more foreign or farmland to foreign people, which is huge. And I don't know what happens, Josh, with that before we take a break, with the 45 million acres we already sold from people around the world. Do we buy it back from them? I'm always want to know about that.
2: I'm not sure. I'm not sure how that will unfold. It's a lot more challenging. It's hard to force somebody to sell land. You know, they could try eminent domain, but that's, you know, a hard battle to fight. So I'm not sure what's going to happen on that front.
1: We'll keep an eye on that. But again, no more foreign people can buy our great American land. Let's come take a break. We'll come back with Stephanie Moreira, who's one of our favorite top spokesmen. She does a great job battling for Petaluma and her farm. We'll be right back.
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4: 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We got the latest on the whole county and the supervisor fiasco with the Open Door Network. 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We got all of that plus news, traffic, and weather. 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
2: Welcome back in your Friday morning with the Ag Meter and Sir Josh. There is so much fraud going on. I don't know about the rest of the country, but we know California, we are completely out of control. And we just have to stop it. We also have to stop people trying to take our beautiful farmland. Let's go back to the interview with Stephanie.
3: We're talking with Stephanie from Moreta Valley Dairy up in West Petaluma. Stephanie, you can have the greatest plan in the whole wide world where you can have plenty of water, dairy, farming, whatever the case would be. It would be a great fit for everyone. They don't want to share. They want it all. They want you out.
4: Absolutely. Yeah. And that's, I mean, the idea of sue and settle or sue and shut down has been widely discussed here recently, you know, especially on social media platforms getting out there. It's a known thing at this point, and we need to make a shift. We need to make a change. It should not be allowed to continue against any industry, especially our agriculture industry. And I think that most people, you know, understand the importance of food. And even if you personally don't like a certain type of food, there are lots of people who utilize different food sources. And we need to make sure that we have that available so that we can continue to help the populations here in America. And shutting down any kind of farm at this point is just detrimental. You know, again, we've lost so many farms, thousands of farms. We've lost 100,000 acres since the 1950s in farms. And what's happening is they're starting to consolidate. And so these small farms that we're losing here in Point Reyes National Seashore, I mean, this is the most important ones to protect. They are the last of their kind, and you will not retrieve, you will not get them back. They're going to go away forever. So when these lawsuits come up and these farms, these ranches that are small family farms, organic, pasture-based, are being shut down, the populations, the world needs to know and understand that every time that these lawsuits are filed, it is shutting them down, and you are going to lose that nutrient-dense quality food. It's not going to come back. It's too hard to bring back, and people don't want to jump through all of the hoops and deal with the obstacles today between regulation, laws, and simply the capital that it takes and the assets that it takes to open some of these businesses. It's not going to happen. That was another thing that we talked to Karen Bud Fallon about at Point Reyes National Seashore, and explain that the loss of these dairy farms specifically, to build a new dairy farm is millions of dollars from the ground up. There are assets sitting out at Point Reyes National Seashore now that are going to be left and diminished, and they're going to be unutilized. And we as a community, we are losing out because now these assets are not only going to just be left to be little ghost dairy farms, but also no one can afford to rebuild them elsewhere, not here, not in California, not in a lot of places in the United States. And so you're just going to lose that food source. They will probably be absorbed by larger farms. There are 40,000 cow, 80,000 cow farms in Texas that will most likely be able to pick up that volume. But again, in my perfect world, we have lots of small farms, and I think that that's what we need to start supporting.
3: We're talking with Stephanie Moreta from Moreta Valley Dairies. And Stephanie, I think that that's the game plan for our governor, for our NGOs. They want it out. They want you out. Move it to Texas. We don't care. But what keeps Stephanie going? You easily could be a country western superstar, a movie star, a supermodel. What makes you keep going? Because you're a national spokesman for this. How do you keep doing it?
4: I so appreciate that. Honestly, it's engraved in us, right? Like I grew up on the ranch. My mom, from when we were kids, my mom and dad didn't have any employees. It was just the two of them. And every day they would tote us out and about. And even though mom was working, she was filling up, you know, buckets, and we were just right alongside. And even though it's work, we enjoy it. I always tell people one of my favorite things to do is to work. I love to be outside with the cows. I like to be, you know, doing whatever needs to be done. everyone that's raised in this way, I have yet to meet someone who

0: was raised this way, doesn't love and appreciate, have a passion for this hard life. And we don't look at it like a hard life. We look at it like a pastime of enjoyment. And there are some really hard times, but they don't outweigh the benefits of a lifestyle and what we do. And I think that that's the most important piece here, is that all of your farmers that are doing what they're doing, it's in their core, and you can't leave it alone. And it is heartbreaking when people do step away from it. And that's what keeps me going, is this love and passion for what my parents, my great-grandparents and my grandparents and my brother does. And I just want it to continue. I want, you know, the next generation to have an opportunity to move forward with it if they want to. And I hope that we can just make it easier for future farmers to continue to farm.
1: I just wonder if, Josh, if Stephanie is very rare, because how many young people like Stephanie would say, listen, mom and dad, let's just sell. I'm going to bring my guitar. I'm going to go to Nashville because she's that good. And I'm just going to be a Nashville country western star over fighting for something we're not going to win in the long run. Is this a rare deal? Will young people do this today?
2: I mean, I hope it's not a rare deal, but it seems rare. Although, I don't know, we've had several people on that are like this, that are young advocates for agriculture and that are fighting hard for their families. And so, I don't know, maybe it's hope on the horizon.
1: When Stephanie does have a movie about Petaluma, I think you and I need to be on the show, because we're the only media outlet talking about this. And this is what Keeley Cavillo said about Potter Valley, and along with Stephanie. Not a lot of people, but they're so big with social media. You can follow you can follow Stephanie about this and get involved with it, because we need to go after more people going against NGOs, gets the word out with the federal government, and the California government can't continue to do this. We need to spread the word.
2: Yeah, we absolutely need to spread the word. I'll say it again. It's the most important thing we can do.
1: No doubt about it. This is a big deal. We'll take a break. We'll come back more with Stephanie Moreno. This is a big thing for California. Not only Stephanie, but it's happening all over the country. We will be right back on your AgNet News Hour on your Friday morning.
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1: Welcome back on your Friday morning. The Ag Meter, along with Sir Josh. My four big things for the Ag Meter, and Stephanie's talking about most of them. First of all, I want to stop the fraud in California, and someone needs to pay for all this, because California taxpayers, we're losing because of this fraud's going on.

0: Number two, I want to see the right governor in. Number three, support ag. And number four, we need to bring food security back. Let's go back to the interview. We're talking with Stephanie from Moreda Valley Dairy. And Stephanie, speaking, you are the kings and queens of the organic dairy industry. What is the market like right now? You're what, 80% of all the organic comes from your area. What's the market like right now?
1: Yeah, we're up there. Organic milk is short. It has been short, but it's going to rebound soon. Like, one thing is, as the organic or all the markets start to shift, very quickly people will start to rebound in one way or the other. So right now, after almost a decade of some of the lowest prices in history, between the conventional and the organic sides, the milk market is starting to shift. And so hopefully it continues to stay in a positive way. Feed prices, because of, you know, lots of economic factors, tariffs and what have you, as well as shutting down farms and weather situations, you know, droughts in certain states and whatnot, feed prices are starting to climb, which is going to make it harder on the dairy industry as well. So we've got our eye on the horizon. We're constantly looking to the next thing, doing the best with what we have right now. But it's a volatile market. You know, you never know what next year is going to look like.
0: We're talking with Stephanie Moreda, a fifth-generation farmer from Moreda Valley Dairy. Stephanie, you go out, you're all over the national news about this. Do you think people are finally waking up and not listening to fake news? Like, because I think the mainstream media is dangerous.
1: I agree. I think that people are starting to look at lots of different sources. I think that they recognize that there are huge gaps in our mainstream media. I mean, we all know that what the Fairness Doctrine was reversed, you know, at the Supreme Court in 1987 by Ronald Reagan. And I think that people are really starting to see that mainstream media is only giving you a piece of the story, and there is so much more behind it. And people, because we have this access now to information, are starting to dig more. And then as they do that, they're learning and becoming more, you know, well-informed. And I really hope that at some point we get some kind of fairness doctrine back in, so that news stations are held accountable in presenting both sides, and we can have a more non-biased conversation about each issue so that we can make more informed decisions. One of the biggest things that I have a problem with is that this really isn't a Republican versus Democrat conversation. Food is for everyone. Everyone needs food. Everyone needs farmers. And so we need to be very careful when we start to wear, you know, team jerseys over this issue. And we need to look at this information that's coming at us, and we need to make sure that we're looking at both sides of the coin. And that's where I'm at on that topic.
0: So true. We're talking with Stephanie Moreda from Moreda Valley Dairy. Well, like we said, it's a big governor year, and I've interviewed most of them. Has any of the governors reached out to you? Any of the governor candidates reached out to you?
1: You know, not directly. I had a little bit of back and forth about a year ago with Chad Bianco, but beyond that, I haven't had any conversations with any of the governors. I'm hoping to meet one of the candidates next week and have an opportunity to hopefully ask him some questions about his perspective on farms. I'd love to talk to Steve Hilton. I'd love that opportunity to quiz him a little bit on his perspective as far as farms and agriculture and what he sees a path forward. I think that's one of the most important questions that these gubernatorial candidates need to answer, is what their perspective is on our current situation, the farm crisis, and how they're going to help farmers in California so that we can have a robust food system.
0: I would just love to have an Ag Meter poll or an AgNet West poll of what people really think. Do you like the food security in California, or doesn't matter to you? I would love, what do you think? That it have to be 95% yes, we need our food security. I don't know. What do you think?
2: I think most people would, you know, I think a poll like that, you have to give three options, you know, a yes, no, and something like a I don't know or I haven't thought about it. And unfortunately, I would think a lot of people would be in the I haven't thought about it category. And unfortunately, I think a lot of people would be in the I haven't thought about it category.
0: Which blows me away with that. If they don't know that we have to eat every day, and you want food security, you want healthy foods, then yes, they're not. I think they're getting their news from different sources that they shouldn't be. I just think some of the ill-informed people here in California, they're not doing their homework.

0: oil and gas. Gas is out of control, as you know. Water, we have no game plan at all for water. The governors that are talking, there's only a few that have a game plan for water. If not, we will not have a game plan for water. All that water will go right to the ocean, and nothing will change. Freight, fertilizer, labor, nothing's going to change in California. Small business people, just more regulations are coming.
1: Well, we're going to see small business. I don't think it's that nothing will change. I think we'll see a huge change. I think we'll see a mass exodus of businesses. I think we'll see an even bigger exodus of our citizens. I think that there's enough people that understand the common sense that if we can't change this election cycle around, we're going to see a mass exodus of our citizens and our businesses and our farmers from California.
0: And you can topple that off with our school system, our crime in California. It's nothing's going to get better. I know that's not ag, but it is ag because it all is in a big umbrella. I think this governor race will be battle in the middle of the 30% who are undecided. That's where it's going to be won or lost for some of the governors. Let's take a break. We'll come back with Stephanie talking small farming in California. What's going on? Don't go anywhere. Friday morning edition with Nick and Josh. We will be right back.
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3: 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How is it impacting the Strait of Hormuz? 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We will break all that down for you. 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
6: 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It's about how much it's going to cost regular people to watch it moving forward. We got the latest on the whole county and the supervisor fiasco with the Open Door Network. It's Deadwood on the curb. We got all of that plus news, traffic, and weather. 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
0: Welcome back on your Friday morning edition of the AgNet News Hour. Thanks for hanging out with Nick and Josh. You have a lot of choices. We appreciate you making this the fastest growing show in the United States. Thank you. Thank you. Thank you. You. Let's go back to Stephanie. She's talking big time farming in California. Here we go. Talk with Stephanie Moreta from Moreta Valley Dairy. How big of a year this

0: going to be when it comes to June 2nd, the jungle primary? How big is it going to be for California?
1: It's going to be huge. Absolutely. I mean, my sister here is running for supervisor in Sonoma County, Shalina Moreta, and she jumped in last minute because we essentially evaluated the other candidates, and between her as well as other, you know, businesses and whatnot, and we as a family collectively decided that the other candidates just were not good for agriculture. They don't have agriculture at their best interest, and they don't have the capabilities that we need to see in this type of position. So she's running right now, and I'm really hopeful that she wins and she can help us here locally. For the gubernatorial candidates, I really hope that someone gets an office that is a supporter of agriculture, dairy farms, beef cattle ranches, as well as crop farmers, specialty crops. We need someone that sees the crisis for what it is and is willing to go to bats for us.
0: We'll definitely have to get your sister on the show. We'll talk to her about that, because I love when I see good people running for office. We've got to get rid of the professional politicians and get more business people involved.
1: Absolutely. I mean, I think that's one thing that California is ready to see a change, and why I think it's also important to look at some of these candidates. We want people that are on our level that have lived through the same types of hurdles that we have. When gas prices go up, and we as families have to start budgeting how much time we're spending doing certain things, what our grocery budgets are, that's something that the general population has to look at. The billionaires that are running, they don't ever have to do that. They have zero concept of what that's actually like. And so we really want people that understand the normal human being here in California. And I urge people to take that into consideration.
0: Well, Stephanie Moreta, what's the summer look like heading into the jungle primary? What's it look like for Stephanie Moreta? Are you just going to be out and about still firing this thing up?
1: I'm going to do the best that I can. I've got some plans to bring some awareness to some other farming issues that are happening here in the United States as well as globally. And I just want to continue to bring awareness to people so that they understand that there really is a farming crisis out there and that farmers need your help. They need your support. And if you want to continue to have good quality foods, nutrient-dense foods from small pasture-based organic family farms, that we all need to step up in a big way.
0: Well, you know AgNet West is on your team, no doubt about it. If people are driving right now, AgMeer, how do we get involved with Stephanie Moreta? How do they do it?
1: Go to any of my social media platforms, Dairy Girl Diaries, like, comment, follow. And I'm hoping to launch a new page on my website soon so that I can get to D.C., and people can start to support me in another way so that I can actually have the conversations with the people on a national level and bring awareness to what is our farmers are going through. So find me on any social media platform, Dairy Girl Diaries.
0: And someday when you're a country western star, I want to be at the concert. I want to be at the first one.
1: You will get front row tickets, if not backstage tickets, I swear.
0: Stephanie, keep up the great work. We're on your team here because we think farming should be high priority in California. And there's so many stations. I just don't understand why we're not talking about it, because you're right. As long as we eat and have food every day, it should be the highest priority.
1: Absolutely. Yep. I agree. 100%.
0: Well, follow Stephanie Moreta. Stephanie, thank you so much today. This has been outstanding. Keep us updated and keep up the great work.
1: Thank you, Nick. Talk to you soon.
0: Josh, I'd love to have backstage passes for a little Country West show. What do you think? I think we go.
2: I hope that you get one for me as well. I heard you locked you in, but you didn't say anything about Josh.
0: No, I always bring Sir Josh in. Josh will be with me because you're more of a Country Western guy.
2: I know. You don't even own a pair of boots, do you?
0: No, I don't. Okay, I get blisters. I got a bunion on the left foot. Boots and my feet do not mix. I need tennis shoes. I'm sorry. I'm old school. So, but I will get boots for you. I've never worn a cowboy hat, but I'll have to get a cowboy hat.
2: Yeah, you will. I really want to see that. We got to get that out on our social media. I think we'll really be blown up then.
0: I just think, is this a rare feat that what, you know, Keeley Cavillo is doing for Potter Valley, what Stephanie Moreta is doing for Petaluma, is this rare? Or will kids nowadays just go, Mom and Dad, give me a check. I'm done. I'm not going to struggle like you. How many generations? Great-grandpa struggled, and then grandpa, now you? I'm done. I just wonder how many kids will step up to the plate like Stephanie's doing and try to support her farm.
2: I hope a lot more of them. I hope we continue to see this.

0: Yes, I'm excited to hear about her trying to get to DC. I think she can only continue the fight there and hopefully, bring back a victory for California.
1: I think it's a great show topic that I would love to know. Email the ag meter. Maybe you have the same situation wherever you are in California. Nick@agnetmedia.com. I want to know what you think. Would you just get a check and call it a day and have mom and dad retire and have the kids move on and do what they want to do? Or do kids want to get into farming? I love when kids get into farming. This is why I love FFA, Josh, 4-H. I love when kids are involved on the day-to-day farming and they learn what how important food is grown right here in California.
0: Yeah, I think it's so important. I think it's so great to see anytime we get somebody younger on the show, or FFA kids on the show. I think it's great that we have that younger generation fighting for agriculture.
1: I think that's our future. We need to know. We need to know. We'll take a break. We'll come back more in your Friday morning edition on the AgNet NewsHour with Nick and Josh. We will be right back.

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5: Welcome back on your fabulous Friday morning. Thanks for hanging out with the Ag Meter and Sir Joss. We appreciate you making this part of your beautiful Friday morning, getting you ready for a beautiful weekend. The weather's going to be nice all over California, so make sure you enjoy it. Hug your family member if you have to. Go out there and enjoy the family. This is a week after Mother's Day, and so I guess I'm happy right now that California is farming wise, but I don't know, Josh. I think with our great interviews all week long, the big topic was governor. If we don't get the right person in, Josh, we're in trouble. And I want people to understand this on this show.
6: Yeah, we are in trouble, and we, you know, need to keep talking with people about it. And it does seem to be a common theme that they say, you know, this governor's race is one of the most important ones in California's history.
5: You can go back to Roger Isom, the president of the Western Tree Nut Association. Those are great interviews. He talked about it. Everyone we've talked with, and this week coming up with Stephen Paul from Homegrown Organic Farm, along with Edward Ring, the water master, how important the next leader in government is for California. I'm going to make it pretty simple. If we don't get the right person in governor, we're in deep trouble. You think we're in trouble now? I don't know what'll happen to gas and oil. I mean,

0: My daughter Gianna just said it's $3.60 in Dallas. I just filled up here in Central Valley, $6.91 a gallon. It's just going to get worse and worse because refineries, Josh, as Edward Ring's going to talk about next week, they're just going to go, we can't do it anymore. California, you're too hard to deal with.
1: Yeah, I know. I had to put over $100 in the tank the other day, and it hurts. It hurts to do it, and it's getting rough. I can't afford to keep doing that and driving the truck around.
0: No, and you cannot blame Donald Trump for all the California issues. Everything in California, as Roger Isom said, is man-made policy issues. Every one is not good for the American or California taxpayers. It's that simple. Farming and ag is not good to farm, and I think that's their game plan. They want you out. We're going to fight against that. Farming and ag, we want you. We want you doing your thing, and we're going to battle on this show every chance we get. Every, I guess, guest we get, we're going to talk about with the experts, and you decide how important farming is.
1: Yeah, and I mean, we're blessed to have a lot of great experts coming on. We've had a lot of great people this week. We have even, I don't want to say better guests, we have some great guests lined up for next week as well. So hopefully we can keep it going. And, you know, anyone out there, if you think you're an expert on a subject and you want to come on and talk with us, we'd love to have you.
0: 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Also, if you want to be part of the show, we have great people like Valent USA part of the show, and they love to be on our team. If you want to be on our team, just email the Ag Meter. It's that simple. I'll get a nice program together, nick@agnetmedia.com, or call your local station, radio station that you're listening to right now. They'll take care of you. They want you a part of their team. We all have to do this together. We have to all have to support each other in the farming and ag world. It's that important. If we lose, Josh, can we go, how many times have I said this? If we lose our food security, I sound like Brooke Rollins right now. If we lose our food security, we lose everything. That cannot happen in California. We got to support our farming and ag. Spread the word. Tell your neighbors. This weekend, if you're at a party, talk. Do you guys know where tomatoes come from? And they say, oh, yeah, I know. It comes from the land. It comes from the ground. No, really. Do you know how it happens? Start spreading the word about farming. And I'd love to know who you think the governor might be. If they said, well, we hate Trump. They don't know. They don't have an answer.
1: Yeah, no, absolutely. Talk to your neighbors. Talk to your friends over the weekend. And, if you have a cool story and you have a cool talk with them, I love to hear those as well. Like I said, I love to go out and talk about agriculture to random people. My wife always gives me a hard time about what an extrovert I am. But I love to. I love to talk to people and love to talk about farming. So if you go out this weekend and have a cool story, please send it in to Nick. And let us know, because we'll talk about it on the air, and we love to hear those stories. And, you know, whether or not you were able to get through the person, or if they were combative with you, if you think you changed their mind or you opened up their eyes, like, let us know about that.
0: So, Josh, when the guy you talked with on the booth about the water issues in California, did he even think about food security at all, or he was already, his mind was made up?
1: Oh, his mind was made up. He immediately started talking to me about how terrible cows are for the environment, and I realized that we probably weren't going to see eye to eye, but I did challenge him on it.
0: I would love to follow a guy like that around all day long, because cows are bad, but I guarantee he's going to shop in a grocery store and he's going to buy food at a grocery store, but he wants to say how bad food and cows are.
1: Yep, I would bet that guy enjoys a cheeseburger.
0: I guarantee you. I would just have to put a little mini cam on his head and just watch him go around. He's a hypocrite. People like that are hypocrites. You see that all the time. They talk bad, but then they go out and buy food because everyone has to eat. That's the question. Do you want to eat healthy food or you don't? I do want to thank Stephanie and Moreta. You can get all our great interviews on agnetwest.com. Monday, we're going to talk with Stephen Paul, Homegrown Organic Farms. Don't go. We'll have a great time on Monday, but have a great weekend first. See you back on Monday with the Ag Meter and Sir Josh.
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2: This hour from Town Hall, I'm Rex Thomason. U.S. support for Taiwan and China's claim on the self-governed island democracy proving a major sticking point in talks between President Trump and Chinese President Xi at their summit in Beijing. Mr. Trump aboard Air Force One heading back home.
3: On Taiwan, he does not want to see a fight for independence because that would be a very strong confrontation. And I heard him out. I didn't make a comment on it. I heard him out. I have a lot of respect for him.
2: Mr. Trump says he has not decided whether to allow a major American arms sale to Taiwan to go through. Overall, the president says he is pleased with the way the summit went.
3: We had a great stay. It was an amazing period of time. President Xi is an incredible guy. Got along, made a lot of great trade deals, including over 200 planes from Boeing with a promise of 750 planes.
2: Mr. Trump says China is also committed to buying American soybeans. President adds he's looking forward to welcoming his Chinese counterpart to Washington in the fall. The death toll in a Russian attack on a Kiev apartment building has reached 24.
4: Russia has attacked Ukraine with large-scale air attacks in the days following a ceasefire between May 9th and the 11th, which was something U.S. President Donald Trump had said he had asked Zelensky and Russian President Vladimir Putin to observe.
2: Correspondent Samia Kulab. New U.S. House districts in Florida are facing their first test in court. The state judge is set to hear arguments on a request to block the new Republican-friendly districts from being used in the upcoming midterm elections. Ahead of this morning's opening bell on Wall Street, the Dow futures are down 460 points. NASDAQ futures off 503 points. More on these stories at townhall.com.
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6: A practical approach to Police Officers Week. I'm Chris Davis.
7: Generally speaking, we lose officers in one of three ways. One is by our own hand. As society works to destigmatize mental and emotional health, let us in law enforcement continue to do the same.
6: Bakersfield Chief Brent Stratton at one of three memorial ceremonies Thursday for officers who have died on the job. He says police officers must also continue to train to always have a tactical advantage over the crooks and to also keep sharp while driving, which is the third most common way that officers are lost. And police from both the Bakersfield Police Department and Kern High School District were on campus within 1 minute of a call that said a man was on Bakersfield High School's campus with a rifle strapped across his chest. That call came from a blocked number Thursday morning and apparently had nothing to do with reality. Nothing and no one of the sort was found during a thorough and hour-long search and lockdown. A grass fire threatening buildings was the call, and that is what Kern County firefighters say they found shortly after 2 Thursday afternoon on East Brundage Lane. And it was sheer hard work that had the fire knocked down to much less of a threat within about 20 minutes time, say the firefighters. They also report that no one was hurt. It's going to be another day of maintenance and delays on Bear Mountain Boulevard, says Caltrans. That was happening all day Thursday, and you can expect that the next time will be Tuesday, again from 7 a.m. to 6 p.m., and that is so crews can do that maintenance work from Old River Road and Highway 99. Caltrans estimates that because of the one-way lanes, you will be slowed down by about 15 minutes. I'm Chris Davis in the KERN Newsroom with

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0: Oh, hi there. Good morning to you. Happy Friday, as if there were any other kind. Now, the downside, I don't want to be a downer about this either. That's Billy's job. He already harshed my mood. But this Friday is not, okay, next Friday is Memorial Day weekend. And we will not only have a three-day weekend, but we'll also have the Indianapolis 500. We'll have the Canadian Grand Prix. There's a lot of stuff to look forward to next week. This one is just kind of the run-up weekend. And I would suggest, and again, I know this is no fun at all, and I hate to be the grown-up. That it's a sad state of affairs when I'm the adult in the room. Get your choring done. Summer's going to be here, and choring is no fun when it gets 100 degrees. So I try to get everything done ahead of time so that summer will be easier. So not really a good car racing weekend, but we can all look forward to next weekend. And Billy, I mentioned this because I know you won't understand this, and good for you, because I don't understand this either. What is the big thing in sports right now? The idiots with the backwards hats aren't in here yet. What's the thing that everybody is all abuzz now with the backwards hat and the energy drinks?
1: The schedule.
0: The Sketty came out. I've been following this dumb game since the late 60s. What can we gin more hype out of?
1: But now they make fun little videos to like.
0: But it's like a gender. It's so stupid. Why are we doing this? It's indicative of very nearly nothing. There might be a couple of interesting things on the horizon. I mean, depending on what part of the country you're in, at some point the Bears are going to play Detroit, who's their big rival, or Green Bay or whatever. But those happen every year. It's just another dumb hype thing. It needs to stop. This is the other thing that they do, which I think is stupid. A rematch of the Super Bowl week one. How is that a good idea? Is that compelling? Does that gonna give Patriots fans, yeah, we're going to get you net? Because you know it's apples and oranges, right? It's you went down super hard in the Super Bowl on the biggest stage in the biggest game. Week one, let's get you a traffic report. It's brought to you by the nice people at Steve Holloway Painting. I'm just telling you, anybody out there in my age group, did you ever 10 years ago think, holy cow, the schedule is out? It's too much. They overcook this thing every year. To the point where, Billy, should I just stop caring about football since my team won the Super Bowl? It's a good time to go out on a high, because they really are making it hard. And there's nothing in traffic either, and I refreshed it twice already, and I did double check that it's Bakersfield. But I'm going to say this, really sparse traffic coming in today. When that happens, if I get all the way to the 178, I haven't seen any cars. I just assume it was the rapture happened or something, and which explains why I'm the guy left out. And sure, traffic collision, 99 and 166 off-ramp. Of course, we fluffed up another off-ramp because we're Bakersfield. We had another pedestrian versus car situation yesterday, a fatality again. You could try to sort of digest the way things work and

0: Bakersfield and how we're different from everybody else. But you'll just go crazy trying to do it. There's no explaining some of this stuff. It's just who we are and where we are. When to talk about this later, they're going to put on the way out there to Hart Park. I think we can all see this coming. A bike lane in some other squiggly lanes that nobody understands or whatever the thing is. And that'll help all the cyclists. And it's going to be on Fairfax Road. And I've ridden out there many, many times. And I'm sure all the guys in the bro trucks that for fun want to get really, really close to you, because I guess drunk douche bros think that kind of thing is entertaining or whatever the deal is. Yeah, I'm sure that bike lane is going to absolutely change everything, but it will give cyclists a little bit more space. I don't know. We'll talk about that later. Those folks out there off of Harris Road where those people died the other day, God, that was just grisly and all that. And so they lobbied their little hearts out because they wanted like a stoplight there. Because people just tear ass through that area. I don't live out there, but I believe them. And it's happened before, and they've had a bunch of wrecks. Well, Billy, guess what they got? They got one of those signs that tells you how fast you're going. They got a radar sign. That'll help. As long as the person going 90 looks up from their phone for that split second and can see that. Statistically speaking, do those work? Because they're around town. There's one on 21st Street. I go past it every day, and it says your speed is whatever. And then if you're two over, it'll say slow down or whatever. But if you're two under, it never says speed up. So I have no respect for that sign. I don't know. It's Bakersfield. It is what it is. And before we go to break, I got to mention this because this could be a big thing later. If I am gone for a while, like an unexcused absence, Billy, if you need to be ready for this. I heard yesterday that they're getting ready to start auditions for the new James Bond. So I'm just saying, be ready for there to be some chunks on my schedule when I am unavailable. Because I'm just assuming that my name is on some type of a short list. Which is ironic because I have the short list right here and I don't see my name. But I think that's because they're trying to tamp down the excitement or something. It's like Happy Gilmore. They got to pick me this year. Rampant speculation. Jacob Elordi. He's that kid who was in the Frankenstein movie, yeah? Yeah. Callum Turner. And Aaron Taylor Johnson. All those three guys could walk down the hallway right now, arm in arm, and I wouldn't know who any of them. I think I know who Jacob Elordi is, but I'm not 100% sure. At any rate, if I'm gone for a while, I'll be back as soon as it's over. It's a franchise, and I don't know how many they're going to shoot. But we've had enough younger, handsome, athletic James Bonds. You know what I mean? I think it's time to take it in another direction. And I'm just assuming I'm going to get the call, so just be ready. If I have to call in sick for like 6 months or something, it's because I'm being James Bond. Billy, you're new here. I will ask you this question I've been asking for 20-something years now. Your sweetie, your beloved sweetie, goes missing. She's been kidnapped by bad guys. A cult, a militia, whatever. Of the world of just JB, like Jim Beam, who do you want, if you know one person is going to quest to get your sweetie back, James Bond, Jack Bauer, Jason Bourne. They're all JBs. Which one would you feel best knowing is out to recover your sweetie? It's a hard question.
1: It is. I feel like...
0: I like to ask it to drunk people a lot. It's pretty great.
1: I feel like Jason Bourne's kind of crafty.
0: He really is, and he's got such a skill set going. And he's real versatile. But... And again, I'm not just saying this because he's a friend of mine, but Jack Bauer, Special Agent Jack Bauer, he always turns it around in 24 hours. He doesn't eat, he doesn't sleep, he doesn't poop. He just on that, and he's got Chloe O'Brien helping him to get schematics for things. But James Bond, does James Bond ever fail? The Vesper thing was a setup. She didn't really die. I don't think there's a bad choice there. I really don't. But I almost have to go Jason Bourne too. We'll see. All right, it's 6:15, and I'm just saying, if I'm not here for a while, it means I'm James Bond, and you'll be hearing

0: you know, I'm sure it'll be all over the press and I'll be going to. Billy, one of those things that they have where you stand in front of the signs and you wear expensive clothes. You know, they got the backdrops and like rich fit.
1: Talk about the red carpet.
0: Yeah, like celebrities stand in front of it and they wear other people's clothes and they look sullen. I saw one of those the other day. I think it was that for that TV show, The Punisher. And it was John Bernthal, who's The Punisher. And he's in a lot of other movies, too. He was a real a-hole in Sicario, though. But it's good for him for being willing to play a bad guy. And he's standing in front of this backdrop thing that says, like, The Punisher or whatever. And he's trying... Because girls can do that weird duck lips thing that every girl does on social media. Guys can't do that. Girls get to do that thing where they point their... They do the weird foot stance, the whole sorority girl foot thing that girls do when anybody takes a camera out. But guys, we just have to, like, wear expensive clothes. And I think you just look like you're just, like, brooding. I think that's what they're going for. And I just saw him do that, and I thought, that's not working for you, man. It doesn't really fit your... I'm sure your agent gave you the guidebook on how you're supposed to... Well, I have... However long to get, once they announce that I'm going to be the next James Bond, I'm sure somebody at my agency, my management group, will work with me on what facial expressions to make in front of those backdrops. And by the way, they do that too so that regular schlubs like us can feel like that. A lot of like fundraisers and stuff will have that little backdrop so you can take your Facebook or Instagram pictures in front of that. I avoid that like the plague. Let's go have a break. We have a lot to do today, man. It is a Target-rich environment. I think we're getting ready to arrest and indict Raul Castro for allegedly shooting down an airplane in 1996 because we need a reason. We'll tell you how that's all going. And there's some wacky go nuts local stuff too. It's what we do. It's our stock and trade. It's the First Look program. It's News Talk 96.1 and AM 1230. 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
3: 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Becerra, no chance of governor. He's not even going to be one of the two finalists. And Karen Bass has been exposed for the liar that she is. As I've said, Spencer Pratt, the next mayor of Los Angeles.
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4: With Farmer Ranch Headlines, I'm Lori Boyer. Young farmers and ranchers from across California headed to Sacramento recently for a full day of advocacy at the state capitol. Participants met with lawmakers and staff to press for action on several key issues, including a proposed tax credit to offset unintended impacts of the state's agricultural overtime law, compensation for ranchers losing livestock to gray wolves, and new regulations that could restrict the use of self-driving tractors on California farms.
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4: The Trump administration is moving to overhaul federal land policy, announcing a final rule to rescind the Biden-era conservation and landscape health rule, often called the public lands rule, while also rolling out a landmark proposal to reform the Bureau of Land Management's grazing regulations. Western Livestock Groups say the two actions together signal a major shift towards restoring multiple-use management across public lands. The USDA trimmed its outlook for U.S. beef production. In its May balance sheet, the agency cut 2026 output by another 240 million pounds, bringing the total to 25.55 billion pounds. I'm Lori Boyer for AgNet West.
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Roy Orbison was that's a bad cat right there. I went to the Fox Theater one time to see the holographic 3D version of Roy Orbison. It was weird. It was it was unsettling. The music was great, but it because I'd heard it before. It's properly weird. All right, listen. And by the way, you hate starting off. Clarence Carter passed away at the age of 90. If you're unfamiliar with Clarence, Clarence was a soul R&B soul singer, blind, unsighted individual. Again, got a little bit racy at times. They talk about his, you know, I'd rather be an old man's sweetheart, and Patches, I think, was his big hit or whatever the deal was. He had a couple of them, Too Weak to Fight. But I think he's most known for he came out with this album in 1996, and the big hit from that was a song called Strokin'. And that's a song that it's not a morning song. That's not a song you listen to while you're having breakfast. That's a song you listen to late at night, in the wee hours, in the fuzzy tingle times. But he was a giant. He was a really cool dude. I got to meet him one time and hear him croon a couple of times, and he was a giant. But you know what? What is it? Prostate cancer got him, I guess. But he was 90 years old. Come on, dude had a great run. He's just like a bundle of attitude, man. Dug that guy. All right, let's see what's going on in traffic real quick. It's brought to you by Pentek One Day Garage Floors. I have one, and it's squeaky clean. Again, don't want to fool with it after it gets super hot. I just don't. This weekend will be, I will make sure that my cabinets, yes, I have multiple cabinets with car cleaning products, two cabinets. No, they won't fit in one cabinet before you ask. One, they're for different parts of the car, and you don't want to get things mixed up or whatever. But I will, because I will wash my cars early in the morning on weekends during the summer. But I want everything to be right where it's supposed to be. So this weekend, the last bearable weather weekend, and because like next weekend is all about car racing. So I'll make sure my toolbox is all, everything's all lined up the way I like it, so that anything that has to be done outdoors will be as easy and convenient as it can. It's called logistics. I think I may have learned that from King Door Company, but I'm not sure. We had a collision, 99 at 166. So there you go. No injuries. Don't know too much about it. It involves an off-ramp. But then again, so many of our ones or accidents here do. Yeah, Billy, should I be worried? This headline says James Bond auditions have officially started. Are they... I don't want to make it... It's pretty obvious that... Why... If it's going to be me, why are they... Okay, here's what I'm upset about. Why are they putting these guys through it if they know it's me? Is it one of those deals where it's like the NFL coach thing? You already know who you're going to hire, but you got to bring in a bunch of other guys just for whatever quota system, and you're not going to hire them. Is that what they're doing to these guys? And are they going to be mad at me or these other three people that I don't know who they are? The guy from the Frankenstein movie, is he going to just call me and congratulate me on a job well done, or is he going to hold some resentment? You never know. That's how these things get started. And by the way, speaking of...

actor. And I, 3 months ago, I think, was the first time I had ever heard the name Spencer Pratt. Didn't know who that was. At any rate, and apparently he was on some reality TV show, and I guess his wife is hot or something. So every L.A. box that you're supposed to check, checks them all. And so then he, and now the Palisades fire happened, and his house burned out. And I know exactly what that's like, as a matter of fact, but not in the Palisades part. Anyway, and so based on he's pissed, you know, about that, because he still says, he's talking about like the mayor and stuff. He said, they burned my house down. And they didn't. You built a house, bought a house in an area that is extraordinarily prone for this type of thing. Whatever. At any rate. So now he wants to be the mayor of Los Angeles. And again, it's, you read into this what you will, but he responded to the report this week. He told everybody, and it's on TV. You could go watch the video where he says he appears in front of the Getty House, the official residence for the mayor of Los Angeles, as well as a home he says belongs to Mayor Kemp and opponent council member Nithya Raman. And so basically, he's. We're going to find out how much, like, just being a social media candidate and bypassing everything else will sort of work. So he's got a video, and he's showing the fancy houses of his opponents. And he says, then he shows his Airstream trailer, and he says, this is where I live because they let my home burn down. Apparently, this other one of the opponents let his house burn down. Or what? I don't know if they have, like, a fire engine or what the deal was. Enter TMZ, and this is a real problem if you're in the Los Angeles area. Let me tell you something. At any rate, it turns out that Spencer Pratt, since the incident, has in fact not been living in an Airstream trailer. Billy, you want to take a guess where, because TMZ found him. They know where he lives since the fire. The Hotel Bel Air. Where rooms are between $2,000 and $12,000 a night. That's where he lives. The trailer was just a prop. The TMZ report focuses on statements he made, again, about the fires and how he lives in a van down by the river. And now he's staying in a luxury suite in one of the most expensive hotels in Western the United States. And is that like a deal breaker? Do we even care about that anymore? Is there some sense anymore that I need to believe something that it's why, like in debates and stuff, it's why the candidates never answer questions. And so you can't pin them down on their lies, because people used to be adversely affected by that. During the I didn't watch the debate on Tuesday, the gubernatorial debate, because I don't think any of those people are worth voting for. But whatever. Caitlin Collins asked Chad Bianco about comments he had made about Steve Hilton. Said, you called him, quote, unethical and dishonest, and said he's trying to manipulate Californians and he swindled his way into the Republican side. And Bianco said, I don't know where that came from. I never said that. I never used the word swindle. And then they played him the video of him doing it, and he doubled down. And then he said, I probably did say that. Wait, dude, well, you just said that. Whatever. He said, I didn't use the word swindled, whatever it was, but that in that context, I agree with it 100%. Dude, we just played you the video of you saying the thing that you never. Stuff like that bothers people. When you're just straight up lying, it's. Well, I don't even know. Maybe it's not a thing anymore. I don't know. If you dress like a cowboy or whatever, then I don't know. People will vote for you, I reckon. I don't know. He's tough on crime or something. And Spencer Pratt, well, his. And I don't know, and Billy, I got to look up Heidi Montes. She's a cutie patootie, but I don't know who she is or why I should know her. I don't know if she's a musician or a rapper or an actress or a model. I don't know. Because it's all the same thing now. Musicians are just, you know, models lip-syncing anyway. All right, let's go have us a break on those multiple happy points. We'll be right back. It's News Talk 96.1 and AM 1230. We're streaming live.

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2: In Washington, U.S. support for Taiwan and China's claim on the self-governed island democracy proved a big sticking point in talks between President Trump and Chinese President Xi at their summit in Beijing. Mr. Trump is now heading back home to Washington. He says he has not decided whether he'll allow a major American arms sale to Taiwan to go through. Overall, the president says he is pleased with the way the summit went, says some good trade deals were reached, including an agreement by China to purchase some 200 Boeing jetliners and an agreement to buy American soybeans. The death toll in a Russian attack on an apartment building in Kiev has risen, now stands at 24. And U.S. House districts in Florida face their first test in court. State judge set to hear arguments on a request to block the new districts from being used in the midterms. This is SRN News.
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5: I'm Chris Davis. A call about a man with a rifle across his chest on the campus of Bakersfield High School was found to be unfounded Thursday morning. But that was after an hour-long search of the campus by police and the school having to be put on lockdown. No one has been arrested. A fire on East Brundage Lane that was threatening an apartment building, according to Kern County firefighters, was knocked down enough to no longer be a threat by about 20 minutes after firefighters got there. No one was reported hurt. Meanwhile, the Desert Fire in Rosamond is now reported to be 100% contained. In total, it burned about 36 acres. California's average price for gas is $6.14 per gallon, says Gas Buddy. I'm Chris Davis in the KERN Newsroom with news every half hour and when it breaks on News Talk 96.1 and AM 1230, KERN.
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Last time I played this record, I left it on the turntable. I have another disc goes over the top of it so it doesn't attract dust. It's just, I already know I'm going to want to do that again. And I hate to say this, it's the kind of music that I want to see that band play live. There are people, and I know this because I married one of them, you take them to a concert, and they want to hear those songs done exactly the way they are on the record or on the radio, and I'm not that cat by any stretch. Those bands have a lot of very

0: gifted musicians in them, and you want to see them kind of cut loose a little bit. And I just think this record would be good for that. But again, thanks to Ticketmaster and some other criminal cartels, I don't think I'm going to any shows until I get it. They had the settlement or whatever. Maybe it'll whatever the deal is. I just, if I'm going to pay $100 for me and another $100 for my wife to sit and watch Sturgill, I don't see why Ticketmaster has to get $150 in that transaction. That doesn't really add up to me. Split a bit amongst the road crew. Hey, by the way, if you were doing that, if they said, hey, yeah, one of the roadies broke his leg and he can't work for a while, so we're going to charge an extra $20 and we're going to give all the money like a GoFundMe, I'd 100% happily do that. But that's not what this is. All right, here we go. Traffic's brought to you by King Door Company. It's your company with the pride of a line. 397-2744 for all your garage door needs. We got a collision with no injuries at 99 at 166. We spake of it earlier. It's still on the blotter. I don't know why. Should be cleared away before you know it. And by the way, we may talk about this later, too. There's a phenomenon. There are things that are happening now that people, like, in the music industry have known about for a super long time. And people are just now starting to kind of figure it out. And there's a thing is called the blue dot fever. Go to whatever band. Okay, Sturgill Simpson, Johnny Blue Skies. Go to his website. Click on tour. Go to and it, where it says buy tickets. You can do this for the Fox Theater. You can do this for any number of places. And it will show you where what seats are available. The little blue dots. Red dots are taken. Blue dots are available. You click on it. It tells you how much. You can reserve them. It's pretty slick. But what's happening now is artists look at those too. And if it's 4 or 5 days before showtime, and there's way too many blue dots, they're pulling the plug. Those cats and kittens don't want to come out and play to one-third full arenas or wherever it is that they're playing. And so a lot of shows are getting canceled. And they're doing the Luke Bryan thing and saying scheduling conflict, which is, by the way, again, a lie. 100% of the time, that is a lie. It's always about the artist found something else they want to do that pays more. Or slow ticket sales. But apparently it's happening all over the country, and they're really starting to notice it, and it's starting to affect some stuff. Billy, guess what's coming to Bakersfield? You're going to be so excited. I'm going to say that based on your hat. Okay, turn your hat around backwards before I read this. I think it will amplify the excitement level.
1: I hope it's monster trucks or wrestling.
0: Wrestling's coming. And we'll get the monster trucks, too. And why can't we combine them? Why can't we have two of these bedazzled folks drive in a monster truck and then get out and then, like, fight each other in the thing in the middle, and then we can have, like, NASCAR around the outside, just like a white trash festival? Well, on July 26th, Dignity Health Arena will host the WWE Summer Tour, bringing some of the biggest names in wrestling. And it says wrestling in the story, but I'm sorry, wrestling is a real thing, and it's real, and it's a competition, and it's not scripted, and there's not a lot of sun lamps, and there's not a lot of steroids or bedazzling or leather. It's just a sport. This is wrestling, make no mistake. A number of champions are on the tour lineup. Billy, you have to decide right now who, and I'll buy you a t-shirt too, but I need to know who you're rooting for. Undisputed WWE champion Cody Rhodes, a.k.a. the American Nightmare.
1: I got to see the picture. He
0: you do have to look up.
1: A lot of
0: but shiny. Seriously, how are you undisputed, though? That means nobody disputed it. Is there anybody that could have said, I dispute that? How about women's champion Rhea Ripley? You're getting a t-shirt.
1: Oh, she's the one that people are really into right now because she's the goth girl. Yeah, see, he knows.
0: She's a goth girl. Okay. United States champion Trick Williams. United States champion Tiffany Stratton. Billy, seriously, look this one up right now. Internet Intercontinental champion Penta. Penta. He's got just one name. I'm assuming it's a dude. It could be a they have, I guess, the ladies. Ooh, ladies frightening. Ladies pretend to fight, too. At any rate. And also in women's world champion, there's an intercontinental champion, a U.S. champion, a world champion. That's a lot of belts.

0: in the morning. But yeah, it's because Bakersfield. That's why. It's six. Do you think they're going to be like in Santa Barbara or coming to Carmel Civic Auditorium? Wrestling. Don't see it. All right, 6:40 in the morning. First Lit program. When we get back from yawn break, we'll get to some of the local stuff. A lockdown at BHS yesterday. Somebody called in and said there was a kid with a rifle strapped across their chest. What? Was it finals day yesterday at BHS by any chance? I wasn't a good kid, but I was scared to death of getting in trouble. There were consequences. You didn't want to get caught because your parents, you just would be a disappointment to your family or whatever the deal is. But you have to think, if this modern technology that these kids have available to them now, if we had cell phones when I was a kid, would I have figured out a way to use that to cheat on tests? 100%. Just because it's so easy. It's the easiest form of cheating. It seems to me there's a lot, it opens up a lot of opportunities at any rate. And if you had a test and you didn't study for it because you were playing, I'm going to say Fortnite. I don't know the names of any popular video games. You stayed up all night doing that. And you didn't study for the test. Is it as simple as dialing a phone and saying you saw a kid with a rifle or whatever the deal is, and they lock down the school and you don't have to take your test or whatever? They still have to do that anyway. I don't really know how any of this works, but it happened yesterday. And of course it was all made up and they cleared it just like immediately and all that stuff. And I understand it. I really do. If it turned out to be real, can you imagine the liability and something like that if that were to happen? So sorry, kids. And here's the rest of your local stuff. None of it is what I would call super exciting. They want to put a filtration system along Mill Creek Linear Park. Okay. I was unaware of most of this, by the way. Downtown Bakersfield residents are taking issue with a proposal by California Water Service to build a sizable filtration system, tanks, near Mill Creek Linear Park. Billy, what is Mill Creek Linear Park? How does linear, I don't know what that implies. It just goes in a straight line, this park? Is it?
1: I assume
0: it
1: runs alongside.
0: Yeah. It's not just a clever name then. The Creekview Villas Homeowners Association has led calls to redesign or reallocate a pair of 26 to 30 foot high tanks. Cal Water wants to situate north of 14th Street and just west of R Street near a 74-year-old water well. Okay. I have to drive by there on the way home and see if I can get a better visual on this deal. Primary concern of neighbors is the tank's bulky design. Yeah, they're 30 feet tall. At any rate, they said it might be addressed by putting up a physical screen, adding landscaping or downsizing the system. Cal Water said they might consider using shorter tanks, I guess, to make that easier to do. So, I don't know. Apparently, there's stuff in the water that I can't pronounce. Polyfluoroalkyl, as close as I'm going to get, substances, and they got to get them out of there. They said the system near Mill Creek is one of only five such installations proposed around Bakersfield that has done this and drawn opposition. All right. Let's see how it goes. I don't know what is in the whatever it is, that some cancer-causing chemical or something or whatever, but 30-foot tall. And yet, by the way, is this like a Disneyland thing? When they say they're going to put a screen, is the screen going to be like reflective, like some type of cloaking device or something? So a 30-foot tall tank, these are giant tanks. And you put in two, and the water goes in one, and it filters through and goes in the other, and it comes out of that one clean or reverse osmosis or however they do it. I understand how they do it, but somebody actually said, and this makes sense, why don't you put the tanks right by the water plant where it comes out before it ever gets piped into us, as opposed to right there in the neighborhood? And I'm not going to sit here and pretend to be an expert. I don't know. But if people have concerns, well, they're the locals. And by the way, and this was all amicable. They sent the guy in, the expert guy, and he talked to him, and they're discussing this and how they could do it. And I hope it comes to an amicable settlement that everybody can wrap their brains around and understand. And I mentioned this earlier briefly. Look, this might not be a terrible idea. The problem, if you ride your bicycle around Bakersfield, and I used to do this a lot,

0: The problems that you run into with your with motorists out there on the highways and byways, it's not the lack of space. It's how rude and drunk and high and on the phone and distracted all of and hauling ass, by the way, is another factor that everybody is in Bakersfield. Is there a way to safely pedal your ass around this town without almost dying a lot? Because I haven't figured it out yet. But the answer always comes up, well, if they had more space or whatever, I guess. Kern County Public Works is gathering community feedback on proposed bike and pedestrian safety project that would bring new infrastructure to Hart Memorial Park and surrounding area. The county had held a community meeting with Hart Memorial Park to hear from residents about the proposal, which would create a separate Class 1 bike path between Fairfax Road and Hart Park, also connect to an existing and future pathways from Lake Ming, Lake Buena Vista. Fine. The proposal includes reducing traffic lanes. Again, that's just the answer to everything now, isn't it? What do you got, four lanes? Let's make it two. And then the one we took away will convert for bicycles. Maybe it'll work. I don't know. They're going to add a roundabout near the park's east entrance, creating more space for shared bike and walking paths inside the park. The officials say the county will continue gathering public feedback before making a final decision on submitting the grant application to the state. So, in other words, we can't afford it anyway. So we're going to figure it all out on paper, and then we're going to see if the state of California will pay for it for cycling purposes and whatnot. Will it keep, over the Memorial Day weekend, will it keep people from going out there and leaving 8,000 billion tons of trash around? No. What? No. But at least you could go out there and see the trash and the ducks up close and personal on your bike, and you're probably 7% less likely to be vaporized by a bro truck on your trip. Good luck with that one. I hope it works out. I do. Good luck. It's 6:47 in the morning on the First Lick program. 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

0: we are back. Do I need to come in there? Is it because I was talking about wrestling?
1: It's Luke Bryan's new song. It's called Fish Hunt Golf Drink.
0: It's a hate crime for your ears is what it is. It's partly my fault. I don't know why Billy is wearing a camo hat, but I should have probably seen all this. That is horrible. Not the hat. That song is.
1: It's Pepsi.
0: Which is Pepsi's. And what's Pepsi's official slogan? Pepsi. Because they don't have Coke. It's greater than symbol. Come on, man. And I've been spent the whole. I did two things during the break. I found out who Heidi Montag is. She's had a visit from the plastic surgery fairy, and it didn't go great, I'll say that. And she's another one of these people that's just famous for being famous. She's like, I guess, a kind of a model, but also releases songs, because of course she does. And I think she just puts slutty pictures on Instagram or whatever. We have this whole, it's like the Kardashians. What is their, they would never have to get a loan for anything, but if they did, what do they put down as occupation? Is influence? I don't know who these people are. Billy Penta is a luchador. He's a Mexican wrestler. Do you celebrate the lady wrestlers also in skimpy outfits pretending to fight each other, or do you like a big sweaty burly roid guy in lycra pretending to fight another?
1: You described that not really.
0: Okay, well. Wrestling is the gayest thing there is. Let's just get that out there right now. I just needed. Amazon has merch, and the Penta merch is pretty sweet. But he's a Mexican wrestler, and I don't know if we're in Bakersfield.
1: Don't like those.
0: I don't want you to get your ass whooped you better root for American wrestler boy. You want to run into that guy? That guy's got a gun. I'm just saying, I don't want to put you in any danger or anything. And I don't know who any of the lady. I thought Penta might be, honestly, a lady wrestler. And hell, it could have been Heidi Montag for all I know. I'm not well connected to the culture. But yeah, Amazon's got a whole page for Penta. He's got some sweet merch, by the way. They got a lot of skeletons, a lot of luchador stuff there. All right, let's get you a traffic report. It's brought to you by King Door Company, which happens to be your company with the pride of a lion. 397-2744. Let's see here. We got same one. Collision. This is almost an hour old, and it's still on there. I don't know why. Northbound 99 at 166. Maybe they have to go out and clean. Somebody has to clear the scene. So like a highway patrol officer, when they tow truck leaves, the cleanup, such as it is, gets done and all that stuff. Then they clear the scene and they take it off of the thing. And maybe that hasn't happened yet. Maybe there's a lot of broken glass or something. I don't know. And again, pedestrian severely injured after they were struck by a vehicle last night in Northwest Bakersfield. Snow Road. Just west of Quail Creek Road. That's not the normal area where we see stuff like this happening. According to the CHP, pedestrians suffered major injuries in the collision. The intersection of Quail Creek and Snow Road was closed last night for a while and got opened back up again. And it just, here we go again. These are new streets. This is fairly modern area where they're built. Don't they already have the wider, fewer lane thing going on out there? No, seriously, at some point we need to take a real hard look at why this keeps happening. Was it a person by any chance, 8:22 p.m. in the dark, was this person walking out into traffic? Was this person impaired in some way? Was the person that hit them on their cell phone? Because generally speaking, it's yes to all of the above. It keeps happening. And again, I know how this city works. Well, it doesn't, but I know how it does what it does. And I guarantee you some hoopleheads are going to catch at the end of the year. They're going to look at all this data and go, man, look at all these cars hitting all these pedestrians. It's got to be the highways. We got to slow everybody down. We need fewer lanes. We got to slow everybody way the hell down. And then it keeps happening because that was never the problem. So we're going to get more inconveniencing motorists and this exact same amount of danger and fear and loathing for people out there on the highways and byways. I don't know. It's awful. It is what it is. When we get back from the break, we're going to figure out, we're not, but we'll speculate. What do we do? What's the thing with Cuba? I know the mob has made several runs at Cuba to turn it into like a gambling destination or whatever the thing was. Because seriously, our plan, and a grand jury has to clear this. We want to indict the 94-year-old former president of Cuba and brother of Fidel Castro because we suspect them in a plane crash in 1996. Okay. So we're going to go yank them out of there, and then we're going to take over running. They don't have anything we really want to steal. They got rum. They're good at certain kinds of dancing. So are we finally just going to strong arm Cuba? I mean, is it about keeping the scourge of communism at bay? And are we worried the Ruskies are going to get it before we do or something? Are we going to, is it just going to be Trump casinos and stuff everywhere? Because, you know, they made a run at it before and they said no, which may have been the genesis to all this anyway. At any rate, we will try to figure all that out. We will fail. But we will try. And there's a new conspiracy. This one is awesome. And it's about voter fraud again. This one involves QR codes. Chud the Builder looks like he's going to jail. Yep, Chud, who I guarantee you has a favorite wrestler. It turns out that he was doing his act, which people enjoy for some reason, where he, and by the way, he does this armed. Like, openly. He goes out and he badgers mostly black people into getting in some kind of a confrontation. And he films this under the guise of, this is my First Amendment. This is like the worst person ever. But people follow him. And as it turns out, the gunshots and the whole deal, it turns out that he did start that fracas. And some people got it on cell phone video. He's been taken into custody after the shooting there in Tennessee, because, of course, Tennessee. It's in Clarksville, Tennessee. And my understanding is if you take the last train there, you're going to run into Mickey Dolenz, is my understanding. I don't know too much about it, but Dalton Etherly and an unidentified man in a confrontation that resulted in gunfire. Nash wouldn't say, Etherly was at the courthouse for what he was doing. And it turns out he was in a lot of other legal trouble, too, including running out on a $400 steakhouse tab. This is just a classy dude. I think we should all follow him on the internet and go to GiveSend. Go and send him some money for his defense fund and his medical bills. Because he's the worst person in the world. All right, we're going to go take us a break on that happy note. It's a good thing it's Friday. I'll say that right now. And then we have wrestling. That'll keep us something in the future to look forward to. It's not till July, though. We'll be right back. It's News Talk 96.1 AM 1230. 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
4: News this hour from Town Hall. I'm Rich Thomason. After 2 days of talks, the Trump-Xi summit is wrapped up in Beijing. Both sides claim progress in stabilizing U.S.-China relations, but differences remain. The status of Taiwan, one of those differences. Still, President Trump says there was a meeting of the minds on Iran.
5: We've really done some wonderful things, I believe. We did discuss Iran. We feel very similar to Iran. We want

0: that to end. We don't want them to have a nuclear weapon. We want the straits open. We're closing it now. I mean, they closed it, then we closed it on top of them. But we want the straits open.
1: Mr. Trump says no final decision has been made on a pending American arms sale to Taiwan. He also says the summit produced some major trade deals. Not so long ago, this would have been unthinkable, a CIA director paying a visit to Cuba. But John Ratcliffe has done just that.
2: The Cuban state media announced that high-level officials from the Cuban government had met with Ratcliffe, an extremely unusual visit by the head of the CIA to Cuba. The Cuban officials said that they had told the U.S. government that Cuba presented no kind of security threat to the United States whatsoever. Cuba is dealing with the consequences of U.S. sanctions and specifically a very, very serious energy crisis that right now has caused almost a virtual shutdown of the economy because of an absolute lack of fuel now almost, according to the latest reports.
1: The BBC's Luis Fajardo. The Supreme Court has granted women continued access to the abortion drug mifepristone at pharmacies or through the mail without an in-person visit to a doctor. The High Court is allowing it while the lawsuit plays out in lower courts. Watching Wall Street, the Dow is down 426 points. The Nasdaq off more than 460 points. More on these stories at townhall.com.
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5: What every officer should know, I'm Chris Davis. It's so they can go home to their families at night, says Bakersfield PD Chief Brent Stratton at one of three law enforcement ceremonies held Thursday in honor of both National Police Week and officers who have died on the job.
6: Continue to learn and train hard so you give yourselves a tactical advantage so that you increase the chances of coming home.
5: He says officers also commonly die from suicides, and they should not be ashamed to get help when it's needed.
6: The third is my vehicle. When driving to help others, take care so that you yourself arrive safely and are able to provide assistance that is so desperately needed.
5: You may have seen a lot of police cars Thursday morning near Bakersfield High School. That's because of a call, apparently phony, that someone had a rifle strapped to the front of their chest on the school campus. Police from Bakersfield PD and the school district were there in 1 minute, and it took about an hour to do their diligence. They found nothing. The call was from a blocked number. A man who police say exposed himself and had some other kind of lewd conduct going on that police did not specify back on April 26th is wanted by Bakersfield PD. They say that happened near Durham Avenue. A surveillance pic of the guy shows him wearing a black Lakers hoodie, light gray sweatpants, and two-tone black and white shoes. Police are asking for tips. The desert fire in Rosamond is now 100% contained, say firefighters fighting that one. Another fire happened Thursday afternoon on East Brundage Lane, and when Kern County firefighters got the call and arrived on the scene, it was threatening some apartments. They say it took about 20 minutes, but they got the fire knocked down enough where it was no longer a threat. No one was reported hurt. I'm Chris Davis in the KERN Newsroom with news every half hour and when it breaks on News Talk 96.1 and AM 1230. KERN.
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1: We are back. It's the First Look program. I have to stop trying to learn things during the breaks. It never works out the way that you want it to. Let's see what's going on in the world of traffic, shall we? It's brought to you by Steve Holloway Painting. You should call him immediately at 325-8520. It seems like a pretty crackerjack time to upgrade your house. Like, if you want to get your house painted, especially, like, the inside or whatever, because we're all, you know, during the summer, we sort of get trapped inside our homes for an extended period of time, and you want it to look nice, I would think. All right, here we go. Stand by. Come on, Internet. No whammies. 7:06 and 34 seconds. Yeah, there's nothing right. The other
2: today
1: one.
2: Today's a good Friday, isn't it?
1: Oh, it's a good. It's a more like a great Friday. What did Bob Schneider say? This could be the best day ever. And I think he may have been being a little bit sarcastic when he wrote that song. But to this, it's all in how you make it. And by the way, speaking of traffic, everybody, stop me if you've heard this one before. Look, this went from being infuriating to puzzling. What did Elvis Costello say? I used to be disgusted. Now I try to be amused. And I've gotten there where this has actually become funny. I don't know how many times it took for it to become so. Defense counsel for the man accused of driving drunk. Anybody want to know where this is? Anybody? Bueller, defense counsel for the man accused of driving drunk when he hit multiple people at the 2023 Bakersfield Christmas Parade was granted a postponement yesterday after asking for time. This is true. Asking for time to discuss undisclosed matters with his client. Billy, how many postponements has Alan Booth gotten so far?
2: It's like four or something.
1: 12. Okay. At what point does it become hilarious that judges keep, this isn't like a My Cousin Vinny thing where Fred Gwynn is going to call, what's his name in there? Why can't I remember his name? Joe Pesci. He's not going to pull him in there and say, you ask for one more extension and I'm going to have you disbarred. Defense attorney told the court there were issues he needed to talk about with Alan Booth and his family. Again, you've had 2.5 years to do that. Judge Tiffany Orgenbowl set the next hearing. Now it's for Monday, at which a courtroom may be assigned for Booth's trial on multiple felony counts. Prosecutor Brandon Stalling said he remained ready for trial. Yeah, it's weird how the prosecution is ready to rock and roll, isn't it? How do you get 12 postponements? It seems impossible. Booth allegedly drove his pickup with the blood alcohol content more than 3 times the legal limit and injured several people who came to the parade. In a separate case, he was found guilty in January of misdemeanor DUI charges when he took his pickup truck to Jim Burke Ford to have a tire repaired. Which, if nothing else, is a pretty good commercial for Jim Burke's tire program. At any rate, he was arrested after providing breath samples that returned blood alcohol readings of 0.231 and 233, and as the C, 0.08, the C times 3, that's a little over 3 times the legal limit. He got another post. Could you try that if you got, what if you had a ticket and you were going to go to court? Could you call up the courthouse and say, I can't make it on the date that I'm supposed to appear, I need to get an extension? And they would say yes. Could you do that 12 times before they said, that's it, it's we're going to put a warrant out on you? This guy is absolutely going to die of old age before he ever. And maybe that's what this is sort of all about. Maybe that's just sort of the game plan and all that. Like I said, the first two or three, I was puzzled.

0: after, I'm going to say, 4 through 8. I was getting kind of mad about it. But 8 through 12, come on. Now I'm just waiting to see what they're going to do next. I needed to talk to my client and his family. But the other, again, 2.5 years that you've had, yet you didn't get around to. Is this something fresh that just popped up? Because you haven't been in court yet. Again, this town, there's nothing else like it. And that's a real compliment to everywhere else. But I will say this, in terms of spreading the crazy around, this is my favorite thing of the day. There's an author of a children's book named Corey Richens. Remember that name, Corey Richens. By the way, Billy, guess who else wrote a children's book? Jim Balmain. People. Jim Balmain, the guy that owns Smith's Bakeries. It's called Ollie the Alligator, and it's got Ollie the Alligator, and it's got the whole, it tells the whole story of Ollie the Alligator. And he, one time, a long time ago, I used to, when my grandson was little and I still cared about him, I would take him to Smith's and get him a cookie. I would pick him up after school, and if he got a clean bill of health from they had like a thing at the end of the week. They would give you like a little badge, and it had a little, it was color coded. And however good, this is like kindergarten age, right? And so however good you were was the color of your badge. And so if he cleared the bar of behavior, I would take him to Smith's, and he got to get the one item of his choosing. And by the way, he hasn't figured this out yet. I only did that because he would vacuum the car out after. Do you know how easy it is for a little kid to fit inside the backseat of a car with a vacuum hose? They can get in the nooks and crannies, man. They can get in there. And so what I would do is, if his behavior, I would get him the Smith's, whatever the thing was, and I'd say, okay, well, you got some crumbs. You need to vacuum the car. And then he would vacuum the whole car. I got my whole car vacuumed out for the price of a pastry. It's pretty great. But anyway, Jim Balmain gave my grandson an autographed copy of that book. And it's like one of his prized possessions. It's something else. But this is a whole different story. She wrote a children's book about grief to help kids understand what it means when somebody dies. Because kids don't really understand that. When you're a little kid, like, nobody remembers when their great-grandparents died because you weren't old enough for it to register. But your grandparents, yeah. Then your parents, yeah. And that's the worst one of all, because guess what? Now you're on deck. You're next, pal. Corey Richens was convicted of aggravated murder for lacing her husband's cocktail with 5 times the lethal dose of fentanyl in their home near Park City, Utah. A jury found her guilty on 4 other felonies, including insurance fraud, forgery, and attempted murder on trying to poison her husband weeks earlier on Valentine's Day. With, and I'm not making this up, a fentanyl-laced sandwich. A little fentanyl sando there. Her attorney said they're going to appeal the conviction and the sentence. I'm sure they are. 36-year-old real estate agent, and God knows you can't trust those people, has a house-flipping business. She was millions of dollars in debt. She was planning a future with another man, which, yes, that's a whole other part of this. How do you leave that much evidence on the table? There's text messages, there's emails where she was talking openly about getting insurance money and leaving with this and getting all her debts, and she'd be free and clear, and then she could then take up with this other fella. But do you think it's going to boost? Do you think anybody's going to want to buy the children's book? Because nobody knows how to deal with grief like the person who brought it on. You know what I mean? That's a fresh perspective on how to deal with the loss of a loved one, is when you could write the book ahead of time because you know you're going to kill them. And it wasn't really brought up in the book. And by the way, they have 3 little kids who are now, you know, their mom's going to prison forever. Hopefully they have some family members who will take care of them or whatever the deal is. And they said, and I believe them, the case captivated true crime enthusiasts. And there's a lot of those now. There's like 175 billion true crime podcasts. And I'm sure they were all over this one. I wonder, Billy, you think she wrote the book before she whacked the guy? Did she have it ready to go? Or did she kill her husband and then write the children's book? Like,
1: that'd be an interesting way of coping, wouldn't it?
0: Yeah, it's a coping mechanism. Yeah. Especially after you, I don't know, murdered the person.

0: And how did they not catch her after the fentanyl sandwich? Did he not eat the Zando? I wonder how he dodged that particular bullet. I don't know. It's got kind of a Princess Bride feel to it. I like it. But at least...
1: Did he notice the...
0: In a cocktail, fentanyl, it's, if you crush it up into a powder, would you taste fentanyl? I mean, that's the ultimate...
1: In the sandwich, is he...
0: Five times... If my wife... And I can tell you this right now. She... 75% is going to kill me, but she's not going to be sneaky. She's not poisoning nothing. She's going to walk right in and right in the forehead with a rolling pin, just whap, right in the bean, right between the eyes. She's going to want eye contact as the light goes off. She's going to want to watch the light go out in there. I know she is. But she's also probably not going to write a book to tell children how to deal with grief over the loss of a loved one. It's... Go take a break on that spooky, spooky note. It's the First Look program. It's News Talk 96.1, and we're streaming live on the internet at KernRadio.com.
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3: City Councilmember Manpreet Kaur and restaurateur Guillermo Gonzalez, a Democrat and Republican respectively, going for the 16th Senate seat, have come up with an interesting strategy. 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But they've got to fight the Democratic Party, who's going to flood Hurtado with money in the 11th hour of this primary.
2: 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KERN.
4: 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California's almond crop is expected to come in just a bit lighter this season. USDA's National Agricultural Statistics Service is projecting a 2.7 billion pound crop, about 1% below last year, with yields holding steady at 1,940 pounds per acre.
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4: Researchers at North Carolina State University are testing a new artificial intelligence tool that could help blueberry growers estimate yields and track ripeness right in the field. Using a smartphone app, producers can snap a photo of a bush and receive automated counts showing how many berries are present and what percentage are ripe. South Africa edged out Spain last season to become the world's largest citrus exporter by volume. Newly finalized 2025 export statistics show South Africa shipped 2.9 million tons of citrus, a milestone that reflects years of steady production and export growth. Industry watchers say the global citrus supply is now so finely balanced that seasonal weather swings can easily shift export rankings from year to year. I'm Lori Boyer for Agnet West.
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0: Now, aren't we all, pal? 7:20 in the morning on the First Look program. Let's see what's going on in traffic real quick. It's brought to you by the fine people at Pentec One-Day Garage Floors. And look, I know there's knockoffs. Anything that you do that is great, somebody is going to come along and go, look, we have a version of this. And rarely, if ever, is that other version as good. Probably. There may be somebody out there going, I think Shasta Cola is way better than Coke or Pepsi or whatever. And you get to hold that opinion. But when it comes to something as important as a garage floor, do it right. There's only one Pentec. It's a proprietary compound, and these are the only people that can do it for you. How about it? We have a traffic hazard at the East Escape Ramp. Hang on. Let's see if this is what I generally think this is. Yep, vehicles in the ramp. Now, does that mean trucks that it's designed for, or is that like somebody's car? This has happened a number of times. People, I don't know how you...
1: It says it's an RV.
0: I can see an RV having brake issues. I'll allow that's a kind of a large vehicle. But the last time, because I know the officer who was first on scene, and the lady in question said she thought it was an off ramp, and just went up the escape ramp.
1: So we're just looking for off ramps to cause trouble, and then,
0: I can't. I could never. Of all the jobs I could never do, I would put highway patrolman on there, just because you just want to shake people and go, what are you thinking about, man? Yeah, it's fine. Anyway, just if don't take the escape ramp. There's an RV in there. It doesn't say what kind of RV or whatnot. I don't really know. If it's a Airstream trailer, be careful because Spencer Pratt lives in one of those. And by the way, I know people want to be classy or whatever the deal is, but campaign wise, if a guy gets caught lying about something as big as saying I live in a camper when in fact they're staying at the Bel Air Hotel. That's quality joke material, and I don't know. Or by the way, I also don't care who's mayor of Los Angeles. I wish them all, I don't even know who else is in the race, but I wish them all the luck in the world. We have this, and we're doing that at the gubernatorial level as well. Another poll. And this one says what Javier Becerra or whatever is in the lead. And I get it. It's a talking point. It's a conversation starter. It's a way for people to take your money by telling you that candidates that don't have a chance and never did somehow do. And that's how these things, you realize that's how this works, right? Javier Becerra, I don't think has a snowman's chance, but pick any other candidate that has no chance of winning. You still have to run the campaign. Because the thing that people forget is those campaigns make a lot of money. And if they can drag that candidate around from town to town and convince the hoopels that they've got a shot, those hoopels will hand over monies. And they don't ever think about exactly where those monies go. Well, they can legally pay for your stay at the Bel Air Hotel. You got a $10,000 a night suite? No problem. Contributions can be used for that. And so that machine doesn't want to slow down. And there's so people just continue to lie and say this person's got a chance. Here's how this is going to go. We're going to boil this down to one of the GOP candidates, and the Democrats going to boil it down to one of theirs. And then whoever that one is, they're going to get 65% of the vote and they're going to win. Now, don't stop writing checks just because they keep bringing these people to town and convincing you they have a chance and for a better. Right. Look, it's your money. Blow it how you want. How about a turntable and tequila store? the governor, new scum that I think there's grabbing. I don't know if you're supposed to use both or just the one. You don't want to overcook it, but Gavin Newsom or whatever the thing is. I guess they're gonna cut in half the fee you gotta pay to get like a business license for a new small business in California. It's like $400 now, and I just thought.

0: if I'm going to get my Tequila and Turntable Enterprise off the road, that seems like an omen, but I'm not doing it yet because I'm waiting to see how the James Bond thing goes. I want to make sure I'm not on that list. If I'm not going to get the James Bond gig, then I'll probably move forward with that. And don't think I haven't thought of this, by the way, before you suggest it. What if I just do it the way people do with flowers and cups of fruit? Billy, what if I just sell turntables and tequila on off-ramps? What if I just have like an easy up on the side of the highway and I just...
1: So then every time people crash, you can just go offer them a...
0: Not a bad way to go. But just imagine some guy walking up to your car window with a $10,000 clear audio turntable and just holding it out there like, huh? Okay. Somebody might buy it. And then you could have like a whole, like a box of different cartridges and whatnot. You could just go show them to people while they're on the off ramps or whatever the deal. It's an impulse purchase, but it's...
1: You gotta sell a lot of flowers to make a price, you know, but you just gotta sell one or two of those tables.
0: Exactly right. One, and I'm going. And by the way, I'm gonna go ahead and laugh at John Cox, but he told the story on the air himself. I'm not outing John Cox. He was in a bind one time and needed flowers for his sweetie on Valentine's Day, and he was really busy. And I guess he kind of missed his. So he bought some flowers from one of the off-ramp people and took them home and gave them to his sweetie, who pointed out that they had been spray painted the lovely shade of red that they were. Buyer beware, baby. Billy, I'm supposed to ask you this. I have a friend of mine who is, he is way into who's buried where. He knows his way around some cemeteries. It's like down in L.A. where like all the famous people are and all that stuff. I don't know what the prize is for something like this, but I'm going to say a fine bottle of tequila. What wrestler? What a famous 80s wrestler is buried in Bakersfield?
1: This is right up my alley.
0: Yeah, that's why, you know, that's why I put something good on the line, because I know you're not going to get it. And even if you did, I would probably lie and say, no, it was somebody else.
1: I don't know if I know any famous 80s.
0: You don't really cover the wrestling all that close, do you? And in the 80s, was that Hulk Hogan's time, or was that like...
1: That's what I was thinking. He's like the only guy I know. Is he 80s?
0: I don't know. I've never been able to follow the wrestling. I am... really troubled that people want to watch people pretend to fight each other. Adrian Adonis is buried in Greenlawn on Panorama.
1: I wasn't going to guess that.
0: I wouldn't have guessed it either. He was living, and by the way, this is not made up either. He would not send me nonsense like that. He was living in Bakersfield at the time. He had retired from the pretending to fight each other. And, you know, steroids take a toll over, you know, long-term steroid use. Watch that movie with Mickey Rourke. Watch The Wrestler, and it explains a lot. Including my favorite part, which is when he shows up for the fight, and he's got to get the script. They have to go in and find out who's going to win on the day, and then they have to work that out with the other fella. And so, look, okay, maybe if in an exhibition thing, if they had from Deadwood, the scene where Dan Doherty fights Captain Turner, if they got both of those guys together and did a dramatic reenactment of that, I might watch it, but I wouldn't take it seriously. What's the difference in watching two fellas pretend to fight each other in a movie or on a big trampoline in front of a bunch of rednecks? Isn't it the same basic? It's still a scripted event. Well, if you want to go visit Adrian Adonis, you can. Just pour a little tanning oil on his grave. Just pour one out. Just inject some steroids into the dirt or what. I don't know what the hell people do. We got to go take a break. How about that? It's the First Look program. It's Stock 96.1 at AM 1230. 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
3: Washington in Washington. Following 2 days of talks, the Trump-Xi summit has wrapped up in Beijing, with both sides claiming progress in stabilizing U.S.-China relations, but differences do remain. The status of Taiwan is one of the biggest sticking points. President Trump says he's made no final decision yet on a pending American arms sale to Taiwan. That sale is opposed by China. The president also says

0: summit produced some major trade deals involving everything from Boeing jetliners to American soybeans. Not very long ago, this would have been unthinkable, a CIA director paying a visit to Cuba, but John Ratcliffe has done just that, meeting with some top Cuban officials. Sell-off continues on Wall Street this morning. The Dow is down about 370 points, while the Nasdaq is off 342. More details at srnnews.com.
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3: I'm Chris Davis. The situation at Bakersfield High School was handled by law enforcement from both Bakersfield PD and Kern High School District, who got to the campus within 1 minute of getting a call Thursday morning saying there was a man with a rifle on campus. That led to a lockdown, an hour-long search, and no one like that being found. No arrests announced. A man who police say exposed himself and had some other kind of lewd conduct going on that police didn't specify back on April 26th is wanted by Bakersfield PD. They say that happened near Durham Avenue. A surveillance pic of the guy shows him wearing a black Lakers hoodie, light gray sweatpants, and two-tone black and white shoes. Police are asking for tips. I'm Chris Davis in the KERN Newsroom with news every half hour and when it breaks on News Talk 96.1 and AM 1230. KERN.
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0: That's a good song. There's no getting around it. We're back. It's the First Look program. It's the Friday edition. I could do for a weekend right about now. I don't know about you guys. A little R&R, I think, would... oh, no. I'm getting more dead famous boxers. Billy, what famous boxers both fought in the 60s and 70s are also burned and buried in Kern County? People know a lot about where all the dead people are, man.
1: I was going to say, I didn't realize that was such a hobby.
0: I didn't either. You've heard that Celluloid Hero song, that Kink song, right? Where he's talking about along Hollywood Boulevard and the stars or where everybody's like and all that stuff. But that's... These are just randos who know a lot about... And by the way, I have put my foot down. This thing, I guess it's called a dinner group. I hate saying it. I want to kick my own ass every time I say it out loud. This bunch of idiots that we go out to eat with. Now, we are all going to New Orleans. Some of them are on part of my wife's pharmaceutical company paid scam trip. The rest of us just want to go have breakfast at Brennan's and eat some po' boys and some red beans and rice and drink some Sazeracs and that. So we're all going to go, and it's turning into we're going to, like, rent one big Airbnb and all that. And Billy, take a guess at the number one thing why everybody appears to be mad at me because I don't want to do it. Cooking class. They're going to go to, like, a Creole cooking class. Why in the H-E double hockey sticks would I want to spend folded money to have some of the best cooks on earth show me how to do it? No, I'll keep coming there. I will go to Willie Mae's Scotch House in Treme, and I will eat the best Southern food available on planet Earth. And I do not wish to go in the kitchen and have them show me around. I will have cocktails and walk around the neighborhood. I don't do that, and I don't do the stupid... there are dead bodies everywhere in the Gulf region. And they have, like, tours of them where they'll take you and show you where, like, people are buried. And, oh, yeah, and that crypt got flooded out in 1807, and the bodies ended up, so they put them on. No, I'm not doing it. I'm no haunted tour. I'm not going to do any of that crap. I'm fine. Serenity now. Traffic goes like this. It's brought to you by King Door Company, which is your company with a pride of a lawyer. I'm worried in a big setting. I don't want to be like a party pooper, but I'm going there to do what I want to do. We were at a tour bus one time in Florida because, again, we went to the Daytona 500 and there's a bunch of people and we had to figure out where we wanted to go eat. And this is what happens when democracy is entrusted to hoopleheads. I'm on my phone. I'm looking at all the fish, the seafood restaurants in that part of the country. Anything mom and pop, like a seafood place. You know what I mean? No. Billy, guess where everybody voted to go eat?
1: McDonald's.
0: Bennigan's. Mm. A GD chain restaurant. What, did they not have a Chili's, you bunch of losers? Yeah, I'm never getting caught up in that again. All right, here goes your traffic. It's brought to you by King Door Company. Roar, we did that. There's a second one. There's an auxiliary, a gratuitous second roar. For all your garage door needs, that means service and repair. That means new construction. That means a whole new garage door, whatever the thing is. And by the way, if you think I've given up on my dream of someday swapping out my garage door for that one I saw on a rich person's house, you're mistaken. And I could just keep all the motor and everything in place and swap out the panels, too, if my wife would do it, but she won't. We have traffic collision. That's actual. What was that part at the end?
1: It said he crashed because of an asthma attack. So.
0: By the way, I will interject this. If they're going to give me the James Bond gig, and I assume that they're going to, I hope they understand that I do have asthma. So at some point, I'm going to be fighting a bad guy, and I'm going to have to stop. Hold on. Let me take a hit of my Trelegy real quick before we continue fighting this bad guy on the moon. And there's an RV in the East Escape Ramp.
1: How do you get an asthma attack while you're driving? It feels like pretty...
0: But I don't know the various kinds. I was working on my house one time, and I believe I was taking out a dishwasher because it hadn't worked in 20 years and we never used it anyway. And we turned that space where that dishwasher was into a cabinet so that my wife would have a place to put her industrial mixer. That's a true story. That was a whole project for me. And I'm trying to pull this thing. And I did not know. This is how dumb I am and how little care I take of my health. I was like wheezing like a lot. And I was having trouble getting air in my body. And I thought, man, this isn't okay. And I went down to and it kind of frightened me a little bit. And I went down to the urgent care over there. And the guy said, dude, you've got really bad asthma. Oh, okay. Well, what do you do for that? But I've never had I've only had one proper asthma attack where I had to literally have a rescue inhaler one time in my whole life.
1: The mixer gave you an asthma attack?
0: The

0: spring-loaded little gimbal underneath it, and you just lift it up, and you've seen those?
1: Yeah.
0: I almost pooped. I was so excited when I found out that existed.
1: It's pretty impressive.
0: And you don't have to lift it. You just, like, with a little bit of pressure, it swings out and then locks into position. And then you just flip the light, and then it goes right back down underneath again. And I thought, my wife is finally, it took all of these years, I think I found something that is going to actually make her happy. And I thought, I'm going to buy it, and then I'll get, like, Holloway's probably got somebody who could come over and install this thing. And I thought, no, I'm going to tell her about it, like, as a surprise. Hey, I'm doing this for you because I'm the best guy ever. But I need to know, like, which cabinet it's going to be most convenient for you moving around the kitchen. And she's, again, I always talk about how old she is. I don't talk about her mental illness. She is crazy as an outhouse rat. She hated the idea. She did not want that in her house, not one little bit. I was so excited. I was like a cat that had brought home a dead bird or something. I was like, oh, look. And she's like, yeah, I don't want that in my house. Because, no, here's what she said, Billy. It takes up space that she needs to move around in the kitchen.
1: But you don't break your back every time you have to.
0: That's what I thought too, because that thing is like super. And by the way, you know what she does, right? After she uses it, she leaves it on the counter, and then I put it away for her. She also, when I make key lime coladas, is a stickler about the blender being left out. Because I'm a guy, I say next weekend I'm going to make key lime coladas again. Why don't I just leave the blender right here? Is somebody coming over to take pictures of our kitchen? It's like the women that have all the pillows on their bed. They got like 900 pillows because they saw it in a magazine or something. And then every night before bed, you got to rake all those pillows off and you got to put them all back. Why? Who's going to see them? How many people in Toto are going to see that and be impressed by your pillow collection? It's insane. If I had more money to do practical jokes, the one that I wanted to do, I wanted to build the big tool chest in my garage. And then on top of it, I wanted to have a whole bunch of smaller toolboxes with nothing in them, just decorative toolboxes, just stacked up like 10 of them. So that somebody would say, that's the dumbest thing I've ever seen. Why are you? But if it was pillows, you'd be like, oh my God, that makes all the sense in the world. No, it doesn't. If the pillow doesn't go under your head, why is it on your bed? That rhymes. Should probably be on a t-shirt. When we get back from the break, the boss, Mike Banks, the Border Patrol, top Border Patrol official, resigned yesterday, effective immediately. And yeah, this kind of goes back to the Spencer Pratt, Chad Bianco, Mike Vrabel. When you get caught, sometimes it's better just to slink away. Why do you try to wriggle out of it with a completely unbelievable backstory on the way out? He said, it's just time. I feel like I got the ship back on course. I definitely said ship. From the least secure, disastrous, chaotic border to the most secure border this country has ever seen. No, don't bother. It isn't. He says it's time to pass the reins, and he misspelled reins because 2026. It's time to enjoy the family life. It has nothing to do with the fact that he was bragging to other people in the Border Patrol about all the underage girls he had had sex with in Colombia and Thailand. Because he used to tell those stories all the time, and then they actually looked into it and found out that, yes, he was doing that. And so when he found out that they had actually... And I don't know why he's so mad. All they did was verify what you were saying. Several current and former Border Patrol agents last month said he bragged about having sex with multiple prostitutes in multiple countries. Said, I don't know how he ever got to be the chief of the Border Patrol with his character. He's going to third world countries to take advantage of these poor women. It's disgusting. It just goes on and on. Another agent, in our line of work, part of what we do is to try to combat the trafficking of females. Probably not the best look when the guy at the top is bragging about doing it. And so, yeah, when presented with the evidence, he decided it was time to go spend more time with his family and maybe learn how to spell at, say, a sixth grade level might be handy. Is what it is. We'll be right back. It's the First Look program. It's News Talk 96.1 at AM 1230. And maybe they'll offer me that job if this James Bond thing doesn't pan out.

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2: It's that man again. Look what's coming up on the Friday TRBS. Well, I won't be here, but Cassie Biddle, owner-operator Casey Steakhouse, will be kind to her. She'll have Rick Bentley on at 3:30, and I'll be back on Monday when we sit down with gubernatorial candidate Steve Hilton, right here on the Ralph Bailey Show, News Talk 96.1 at AM 1230. 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
0: Ah, it's Friday. It's Slop the D-Gens Day. And the best part is the nice ladies who work at the counter at Smith's Bakery, the original bakery over there on Union right off the 178, are fully aware that I refer to it as Slop the D-Gens. I go in bright and early on a Friday. I leave earlier than normal. I get a box of delicious Smith's donuts. They are by a comical margin the best in town. And I bring them in here for whatever reason and share them with people who don't appreciate or deserve them. People I don't even like at all. But it makes me feel better about myself, and I'm spreading joy, and I think that's what life is about. And you could do it too. Stop by. You don't have to go by the original one over here on the east side. You can go by any of their 7 satellite locations. Smith's Bakeries is everywhere you want to be, and they've got fresh, delicious donuts and pastries and pies and cakes and cookies and every other thing that makes life worth living, and fresh baked bread. 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They're real good at this. They are the bakers of Bakersfield. They've been at it since 1945. 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

0: This is one of those Appalachian murder ballads that tend to come out of Kentucky, West Virginia. Welcome back. It's the First Look program. If you're just joining us, I just want to remind you again so people don't get scared. In the next few weeks, I may have some absences. I read this morning that they are starting the process of making the new James Bond movies. And I just, okay, first of all, Billy, you're so smart. Why is it when they had two new Formula One teams, I didn't get the call to drive a Formula One car? The only explanation is that the people that make the James Bond movies have gotten a hold of them and said, look, we need this guy. Oh, we need his time open because he's going to be the next James Bond. It's also obvious. Come on now. Let's see what's going on in the traffic. So we have a collision. It's brought to you, of course, by King Door Company. That's your company with the pride of a line. Collision, no injuries, Wheeler Ridge Road at First Street. Billy, are you old enough to have developed a favorite James Bond? Because
1: I mean, the only one I've really grown up with is the Daniel Craig, right?
0: Yeah, and hold on. Now, here's the thing. We went through, my wife and I, we went back to about Casino Royale, and we wanted to watch all of them again. Now, remember, my wife is a much older person, and she got really mad, visibly upset. She, put her knitting needles down. She took her teeth out so she could cuss me out. George, she says George Lazenby is the only James Bond that she will ever recognize. Old people get pissed, boy. But I just wanted to mention, because to be fair, when I heard, I am so old that I remember. Now, first of all, the one thing that I think we can all agree on is the two main ones are Sean Connery and Roger Moore. Sean Connery is one, Roger Moore is two. Timothy Dalton, train wreck. Pierce Brosnan, great Bond movies, GoldenEye, they had some wonderful movies, and that helps a lot. But I remember when they announced that Daniel Craig was going to be the next James Bond. I may have said this on the air. I don't even know who that guy is. He's never going to be able to do this. But that's why over a long enough timeline, you can't help but admit that those people know more about it than I do. Because now Billy is right. Daniel Craig is James Bond. He completely owned that role. I couldn't name anything he did before that. He did those Knives Out and some other stuff after that. But he was a fantastic James Bond. Now, is that going to stop me when they name the next one from doing the same thing? I mean, we're all going to look at him and go, no, it doesn't make sense. And that's because these guys have that role for so long over multiple movies. It just gets burned into your brain that that's James Bond.
1: It's got to be a good feeling if you get that role, just knowing you're kind of set for a while.
0: Oh, dude, set for life. This is probably a 4 or 5 movie deal at, say, $25 million apiece. This is FU money for life. And by the way, I learned this from an interview with Daniel Craig. Get this. You get to keep the...

suits. They're all made. They're all bespoke. Very nice suits. And as you know, my elderly wife refused to let me have a suit. So if I get the James Bond deal, she can. I'm going to get a whole bunch of suits. She'll probably burn them like she did the last batch. But anyway, if you tune in the coming months and I'm not here for days on end, it means I'm at some far-flung location somewhere in the world filming a James Bond movie. Now, I probably won't be able to talk about it. I don't know how that works. I don't know if you're allowed to discuss it or whatever the deal is. And by the way, do you know the same thing goes with Bond girls? Look at all the girls who popped up first as Bond girls, and you never knew who they were. And they, Famke Janssen, she started off as a Bond girl. We're going to see how it all goes. Aston Martin is still a company, so you get to tear ass around in some vintage and brand new Aston Martins. I'm looking forward to it, is what I'm saying. Should be a good time. Before we go to break, look, some of this stuff, I see it, and I just think, well, this is really stupid. But then I think about the number of people that walk up to me and tell me things that they heard. What I heard, and I always already know this is going to be something really stupid. And when a really stupid person believes a really stupid thing, do you take the time to explain it to them? Like, no, that's not true. It kind of goes back to the cat litter thing or the Somalians eating people's pets or whatever. You can't, if somebody's dumb enough to buy in, don't really waste your time. Just go, well, it's a shame, and just walk away. Here's the new one. And this is from a Facebook one, so you know my sister probably believes it. She probably is already sending around memes based on it. As gas prices continue to climb, drivers have been worrying about a possible motor oil shortage after a post circulating on social media raised concern about a possible motor oil shortage. Somebody shared on X that Mobil and Shell informed Walmart and Costco they have no packaged product to send them and expect bare shelves in the motor oil section in a few weeks. And they would like you to know, and I would like you to know, that obviously that isn't so. You're not going to run out of engine oil. And all the good stuff is synthetic anyway. And we're not, you know, the products to make that. So there you go. But I will say this. Sturgill Simpson said it. He said, motor oil is motor oil. Just keep your engine clean. I am a firm believer in that. I don't wait no 5,000 miles or whatever the deal is. If you keep clean oil in your car, it will last way, way longer. If you've never torn an engine down and see what gunk and deposits and stuff, just the filth muck buildup inside your engine does. In these newer, more modern engines, they got more moving parts and more tiny little holes and ports and stuff. So whether you do it yourself or take it to some place to have it done again. And by the way, here's another hot tip for you. Hot tip. In the summertime in Bakersfield, you can run a little bit thicker oil. You can. When the people who make your engine and your automobile say you need 5W30 or whatever the deal is, they're thinking you may be driving in Wisconsin or something. Bakersfield in the summer? Yeah, it's whatever. But no, it's more internet garbage. It isn't true. Nobody is running out of... and by the way, you can, again, another plug for Costco. They sell Mobil 1 at Costco. It's the best place to get it. I don't know that you can get better oil, and I don't think you can get it anywhere else cheaper. So just every time you go to Costco, grab you up a six-pack of 530 or whatever you put in your car, and then you'll be set when it comes time to change your oil again. But don't listen to anybody who tells you that there's going to be a motor oil shortage. And I think the last time we went through this with the gas prices shooting up back in 2022 or whatever it was, I think this same one, it kind of held sway for a while. So it's just tough times. There's a lot of nonsense. And when we get back from the break, we will tell you about this new conspiracy theory. It involves QR codes. In the state ahead of Georgia's midterms, somebody has convinced people that the QR codes are rigged. It's going to be me, isn't it? Did they call you, Billy, and say to play that as a way to just go ahead and tell me that the job is mine? It's time. We are overdue for a bald Bond. We just are. Bond. Bald Bond. We'll be right back. It's the First Look program. Get me a Walther PPK and an Aston Martin immediately.

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2: News this hour from Town Hall. I'm Rich Thomason. Final round of talks between President Trump and Chinese President Xi having wrapped up. Mr. Trump now on his way back home. Speaking aboard Air Force One, the president touts China's pledge to purchase 200 Boeing jetliners.
3: This will be by far the largest order ever if they do a good job with the 200, which I'm sure they will. And that's General Electric also, the engines. So they're buying General Electric. So it's approximately 450 engines, 200 planes, and a promise of up to 750 if they do a good job.
2: The president says China has also agreed to purchase American soybeans. Ukrainian President Zelensky says three children are among the two dozen people killed in a Russian missile attack on a Kiev apartment building. As so much of the world's attention was focused on the Trump-Xi summit in Beijing, Vladimir Putin stepped up Russia's assault on its neighbor, Ukraine. A whole lot of New York City area commuters may soon have to find another way to get to work.
4: The Long Island Railroad could shut down Saturday at 12:01 a.m. if unionized workers and the train system can't reach a tentative contract. The railroad, which serves New York City's eastern suburbs, is North America's largest commuter rail system, carrying some 250,000 customers each weekday. The railroad and the union representing locomotive engineers, machinists, and other train workers have been negotiating for months. A strike was temporarily averted in September when the Trump administration agreed to help. Those efforts ended without a deal, and both sides were given 60 days to try again. I'm Donna Water.
2: Following yesterday's record gains, a sell-off this morning on Wall Street. The Dow is down about 383 points. The NASDAQ Composite Index is off around 300 points. More on these stories, townhall.com.
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6: What every officer should know. I'm Chris Davis. It's so they can go home to their families at night, says Bakersfield PD Chief Brent Stratton at one of three law enforcement ceremonies held Thursday in honor of both National Police Week and officers who have died on the job.
7: Continue to learn and train hard so you give yourselves a tactical advantage so that you increase the chances of coming home.
6: He says officers also commonly die from suicides, and they should not be ashamed to get help when it's needed.
7: The third is by vehicle. When driving to help others, take care so that you yourself arrive safely and are able to provide assistance that is so desperately needed.
6: You may have seen a lot of police cars Thursday morning near Bakersfield High School. That's because of a call, apparently phony, that someone had a rifle strapped to the front of their chest on the school campus. Police from Bakersfield PD and the school district were there in 1 minute, and it took about an hour to do their diligence. They found nothing. The call was from a blocked number. A man who police say exposed himself and had some other kind of lewd conduct going on that police did not specify back on April 26th is wanted by Bakersfield PD. They say that happened near Durham Avenue. A surveillance pic of the guy shows him wearing a black Lakers hoodie, light gray sweatpants, and two-tone black and white shoes. Police are asking for tips. The Desert Fire in Rosamond is now 100% contained, say firefighters fighting that one. Another fire happened Thursday afternoon on East Brundage Lane, and when Kern County firefighters got the call and arrived on the scene, it was threatening some apartments.

0: They say it took about 20 minutes, but they got the fire knocked down enough where it was no longer a threat. No one was reported hurt. I'm Chris Davis in the KERN newsroom with news every half hour and when it breaks on News Talk 96.1 and AM 1230. KERN.
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0: That'll be fine. Good morning to you. Happy Friday. We got that going for us. Again, just get your choring done next week. Memorial Day week. And most people, I think, leave. Don't be people in Bakersfield get the hell out of Dodge Memorial Day weekend. The kiddies are all out of school or whatever the deal is. I think all the graduations are happening. So get your vuvuzelas fired up. It's time to go out and celebrate children's. Doing her thing. Let's see. And by the way, Billy recently went to a preschool graduation, and I think that, and they had these adorable, all the Braids and Cadens and Aidens went out and got to say what they wanted to be when they grew up. I think they should do that at high school graduations, too.
1: It'd just be influencer, YouTuber, and...
0: And they're not. I don't think they're even Aidens and Braids. I think they're all Liams and Noahs now. I'm not right with the current trends are. I don't really follow them. That's sort of the general idea. It's 8:06 in the morning. 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Call 325-8520, and all of your paint-related dreams will come true. Guarantee you that. We have a collision, no injuries. Wheeler Ridge Road at 1st Street. That's out in the Fort Tejon area, so there you go. We have a traffic hazard. It's an hour old now. I wonder how long it takes to winch an RV out of the... did they burn up their brakes going down the grapevine? Because that's what happens to trucks. Just bad brakes, no brakes, burnt up the brakes, riding the brakes. I don't know what happened there. Would have to see. This is why I can't be a highway patrol officer. I would need to know that. I'd go up to the window there. Hey, man, what's going on here? Did your brakes give out on you? What happened? Were you right? I would need to know. And I would keep it in a journal that I would expect somebody would study later, like academically or whatnot. At any rate, that's it. That's all you got to worry about. Let's just all be careful. And maybe just fewer people are driving because gas is expensive. I don't know how any of this stuff works. I don't. I mentioned this earlier. I might as well give you the deets on this one in case this is something that you want to do. Bear in mind, though, California, when it comes to small businesses, we are a force like no other. Since 2019, California has created 1,416,165 new businesses. I think most of them were podcasts just influence. I don't know what influencers, where they work or whatever the deal is, but they must involve content creation because I think... a lot of selfie sticks and lip gloss in California. That's all I'm saying. The governor, Newsom, will propose a major tax break. It isn't, by the way. I know what I get it that you try to make it sound like a bigger deal. I understand that. He says it's aimed at helping entrepreneurs launch new businesses in the state as part of the revised state budget proposal. The governor set to unveil his new plan to cut the state's annual first-year filing tax in half for hundreds of thousands of newly formed California businesses. Eligible new businesses would pay 50% less on California's annual $800 filing tax during their first year of operation and for tax years 27, 28, and 29. LLCs, limited partnerships, limited liability partnerships, those are LLPs. Is that really major, though, just for new ones popping up instead of $800? It's $400. I guess it's something, I guess. But we really are the small business

generating capital of the planet. We're way, the next two are, I think, Florida and Texas, and they're not even close. But California lends itself to a lot more of that kind of stuff. We'll have to see. And by the way, speaking of Florida, look, get comfortable with this. This is going to happen more and more. The South, there's a newspaper. I know what you're saying. What? Yes. The South Florida Standard, a website offering regularly updated local news stories in the Sunshine State. That's Florida. Covering topics ranging from politics, economics, sports, tourism, environmental issues, and tech. At any rate, and by the way, when I tell you the rest of the story, there's only one way you could do this properly. Everybody I mention, I want you to picture their same person, but from the movie Anchorman. So, weather, Brick Tamblyn, sports, Champ Kind, you know what I'm saying, Brian Fantana, try and do that with me. Tribute reporter Katie Payne, pictured here in my mind as Veronica Corningstone. You see how you can make this fun? At any rate, reported on the site by local journalists who were, they had headshots and biographies and the whole deal. Sophia Delgado, I don't know what her analog is, but she would be played in Anchorman 2. I think she was... was it Salma Hayek that was in that one? I'm not really sure, but her. Editor-in-chief of the South Florida Standard, she described her as a bilingual mother of two who was raised in Hialeah and whatever. And then there was the other gal, business and real estate reporter Grant Hollister, sports reporter DJ Lattimore. At any rate, it was all completely AI-generated. None of these people exist. They built it all from scratch, from AI, and they would just borrow news, and algorithms will do that. AI can do that. It will go to another actual website and just sort of localize that part of it, and then it would go to this website for this newspaper that didn't exist. And you could, up until yesterday, it's all been taken down because I checked. You could go read the bios of all of these people and read about their kids, how long they'd lived in that part of Florida, what their hobbies and interests were, and all of it was generated by AI. And if you, at some point, every one of us has to have that moment where you look and think, does the world need what I do? Could I be replaced by, because it's picking up steam at a horrifying rate, and we are using up all of our water and electricity to feed that thing like Little Shop of Horrors, man, and it's going to take over. It's already sentient. It's already writing its own code, and at some point, I promise you, AI is going to have the same thought we are, which is, do we need them? And I think we already know how that's going to go. But yeah, there was a whole, and by the way, they had thousands and thousands and thousands of subscribers who pay money every month. Like in our case, I know that John Cox is a real person because I left beer on his porch and the beer wasn't there when I went back. That means he must be. And I think I saw him at the fair once. It's an actual, but imagine a whole newspaper generated from scratch by AI. And this really scary thing about that is, if you look at all the tech bros that are running all this AI and getting all these people to build it and feed it, do you realize that they are building a world that's very tech bro, billionaire friendly for themselves, and they can do that and influence it on all the news and all that stuff? And then, on top of that, I just found this out from Billy. Apparently, Drake dropped 3 albums last night in one night. And don't people automatically have to suspect that maybe AI, maybe he just had a wheelbarrow full of songs that he never got around to recording or whatnot. And how does that work anyway? You release 3 albums. Okay, let's say you're the biggest Drake fan that ever was. Is it just singles that people stream now? Nobody listens to, like, proper records anymore, I don't think. Listens to whole albums. I'm going to have to look into this. People suspect that that AI may be a part of it, and I think it might be. And by the way, just to finish out the category for 500, Alex,
I bragged about

0: this last week. Charlie Crockett, country western singer from San Benito, Texas. He got a 3-record deal with some record company, and he speaks and sings and writes and everything else a lot about all the shenanigans in the record business and just how sleazy and underhanded it is, and how they just kind of set you up to take your money, and by the time you find out about it, it's too late and all that stuff. Fine. He's got 3-record deal, Agent Ram. He makes 3 albums, and he comes out with those 3 albums inside of, I think, 2 years. I'm serious. He cranked them out, boy. Well, and the last album, and I think it's called Age of the Ram, I got it, and I listened to it. It had like a few bright spots on it, but overall I just kind of went, I think this guy's making too many records. They're not all gems, and they're not all going to be. Even the Beatles had a lot of filler. I understand that. So he does that, and 24 hours after the release of Age of the Ram, he comes out with another album called Clovis. Now, Billy, does Drake make all his own records? Does he have his own recording company and all that stuff? Or is,
1: sure.
0: Does Drake have his own label, or is he with some... Whatever. At any rate, so I listened to this Clovis record, and I remember thinking, this is way better than that other record, and he released it, just put it out into the world on his phone, just posted it out there in the world. And I listened to it like 4 or 5 times. I thought, this is a way, way better record. And apparently Charlie Crockett had done that as a big middle finger to the recording industry, who he feels bamboozled him out of a lot of money on his previous deal. And so to sort of get at him, the middle finger part of it was, yeah, I'm going to give you a mediocre record, and then I'm going to put the real record out for free. Well, I was getting my playlist ready yesterday or day before yesterday for my award eligible show on Sunday, and I wanted to play something from Clovis. And so the way I do that, I go to Apple Music. If Apple Music doesn't have it, I go to Amazon Music and I buy them. I don't ever steal. I only have 2 sources of getting music. Either I bought it fair and square, or the label in question will send me a copy of it. That's the only way. I don't steal or none of that. Well, I went to get that one song, and it was not there. And so I thought, well, maybe this other song. And I went to look into it, and none of it was there. So I went to Amazon Music, and guess what? None of it was there. I don't know what law firm. I don't understand the music business well enough to understand this. There is no trace of Clovis. Not the town, the album. Some extremely big deal in the legal music publishing business scared the actual pants off of Charlie Crockett and his people, because they reeled that thing back in and it is nowhere to be found. Good luck moving. I thought it was the coolest thing I'd ever heard that he even tried to do that. But apparently there are substantial penalties to be paid for that, and he's paying them. Good luck. And I didn't download it at the time and buy it like I should have, because it was on streaming. Well, now it's not. Let's go take a break on that happy note. But Drake did 3 in 1. Billy, did you say that like in one go they just released 3 whole albums?
2: Yeah, like last night or something.
0: Was there some announcement about it? They say, hey, guys, get ready. Middle of May, we're going to drop. They say drop. No, that's what the kids say. All right, then. It's First Look program. It's Newstalk 96.1 and AM 1230. 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
1: A new study of nearly 300 Western wildfires shows that investing in forest fuel treatments pays off and then some. Researchers at the University of California, Davis found that every dollar spent on thinning, prescribed burns, and other fuel reduction work saves about $3.75 in avoided wildfire damage. The team estimates those treatments prevented $2.8 billion in losses while also slowing fire spread and reducing fire severity across the region.

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2: Chocolate may be a staple in American pantries, but scientists warn its future is becoming less certain. A 2024 report from the National Confectioners Association shows 65% of U.S. consumers eat chocolate, fueling more than $21 billion in annual confectionery sales. But cocoa plants, the source of cocoa beans, are under growing stress in key producing regions. Researchers at the University of California, Davis are now teaming up with Sacramento-based food tech company California Cultured to develop a new approach, growing cocoa directly from plant cells in a lab. I'm Lori Boyer for Agnet West.
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0: That's Dwight Yoakam version of a Dave Alvin song. And by the way, most people are never going to get to do this. I have been incredibly fortunate to have some of the experiences I have in my life. So if you're ever in a room with Dave Alvin, who is one of the baddest men on planet Earth, bring up Dwight Yoakam's Cadillac and sit back and enjoy the torrent of anger and abuse that you have set yourself up for. Dwight Yoakam was opening shows for the Blasters and for Dave Alvin and for some other artists. He was just a kid. He was just starting out, and he had this old Cadillac that he insisted on driving from town to town. And apparently it broke down like all the time. And he would miss gigs or be late for gigs. And he would never, he didn't want to like leave it on the side of the road. He was worried like somebody was going to vandalize it or something. And so Dave Alvin at one point said, dude, you either get rid of that car or we're going to have to cut you loose and get somebody else to do that. And it's, and Dwight Yoakam tells the same story. Those two guys love each other, unconditionally. It's pretty great. Billy, which James Bond movie? I know it's a Roger Moore. Which one are we enjoying right now?
1: One of them, For Your Eyes Only.
0: That's a good one. And by the way, you judge a James Bond movie not on the bad guy is sort of the thing. Like in the one with Pierce Brosnan where he has to fight, seriously, Christopher Walken has a blimp. Seriously, it's what's so good. Look, I get it that James Bond movies.

0: These are stupid. They're supposed to be. They're supposed to be over the top. There's one of them where Pierce Brosnan, I think it's GoldenEye, an airplane with a dead pilot goes over a cliff, and he jumps a motorcycle off the same cliff, free falls down into the airplane, gets behind the controls. But it's supposed to be extremely far-fetched. And they all do parkour, and they're all excellent shots and the whole deal. And I'm just very excited about this opportunity, which I'm assuming is getting ready to be announced, that it's coming my way. Look for me. And Billy, can you imagine the abject disappointment on the faces of the fans when they go to see the new James Bond movie and it's me? You think people are just going to, like, leave the theater? Like, are you kidding me right now? That bald old stooge with the inhaler?
1: Like, we've seen a lot of James Bond movies. They kind of start to blur, you know. I feel like you kind of mix it up a little bit.
0: A little bit. So. Yeah, me too. But here's what's working against me, and I know this too. They already said they already have the next four movies planned. So think about this. If they put one out every 5 years, that's 20 years. That puts me at 81 years old being James Bond at the end. But by then, AI will make everything okay. And if you guys don't think that's where all this is going, if you think all this hemming and hawing and clutching of pearls and whatnot and screaming and hollering in Hollywood is for nothing, it's for very good reason. It's an existential threat. And it's not... they can blame look, if people want to go to the movie theater, if we will go sit and watch a completely AI generated movie. But the thing is, we're getting to a point with technology where you're not going to be able to tell the difference anymore. It's like people who complain that immigrants are, they took our jobs. No, they didn't. Your boss gave them your job. You get mad at the immigrants all you want, but your boss said, oh, yeah, this guy's going to work circles around Cletus over here. Let's give him the gig. He works cheaper and he doesn't need insurance and stuff. And same thing with AI. If some movie company president can make the next James Bond movie with the click of a mouse and not pay any, they're going to do it because they're greedy. And it's that, and if we don't go see it, then maybe they'll swing back the other way. But if you haven't seen that video yet, I think it's Brad Pitt fighting Tom Cruise on the roof of a building that they made with AI. It's terrifyingly good. All right, we'll see what we'll see. Traffic's brought to you, of course, by Pentec One Day Garage Floors. Get you one. That's their slogan, get you one. I just wrote that, came up with it. AI, can AI do that? No. Animal Hazard 99 at 223. Oh, boy. Come on. No, it could be a cow. It could be medium-sized dog with a leash standing on the right hand side. With a leash. Do you realize that means that dog was almost 100% dumped there if it's got a leash? Traffic collision, no injuries, Wheeler Ridge Road at First Street. How do you dump a dog in the middle of nowhere and drive away?
1: As of yesterday at the animal shelter here, they have, I think, about 20 little puppies that need foster homes. They're really cute. I'm just saying.
0: I saw a guy walking at 22nd Street yesterday as I'm on my way home, and he's got a pitch black German Shepherd like the one that I'm always saying I'm going to get one of. And I just pulled up and said, dude, was it a breeder? I mean, this dog was dead solid gorgeous. And I just asked, is there a place where I could go and get like a clone of that exact dog? No, it's like a rescue. And I said, oh, okay. That's not super helpful. And so I asked the next logical question, could I have her? And he said, no, she's like my best friend. She loves me unconditionally, and I walk her every day. And I'm like, yeah, I can't really compete with that. But I thought a little bit about, like, hitting the guy with my car and stealing the I didn't do it. You know, it's fine. It's 8:28 in the morning on the First Look program. By the way, Billy, I don't want you to be affected by this, because when you run for office, I am 100% going to be your campaign manager. We've agreed on that. Dana Williamson, the former chief of staff to California Governor Gavin Newsom, pleaded guilty to conspiracy to commit bank fraud and wire fraud. I promise not to commit wire fraud, though. I'm going to commit to that right now.
1: Every other type of fraud, yes.
0: Charged with 23 federal counts, accused of conspiring in a scheme to steal a quarter mil from a dormant campaign belonging to Javier Becerra back in the day when he was still serving as U.S. Health and Human Services Secretary. But he still had a cat. People need to realize this money doesn't just disappear. It exists in the world, and people have access to it. And sometimes

0: Because they steal it. She did. Maximum sentence of 30 years of conspiracy and a fine of $1 million. We'll be right back. 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
2: In Washington. Following 2 days of talks, the Trump-Xi summit has wrapped up in Beijing, with both sides claiming progress in stabilizing U.S.-China relations, but differences do remain. The status of Taiwan is one of the biggest sticking points. President Trump says he's made no final decision yet on a pending American arms sale to Taiwan. That sale is opposed by China. The president also says the summit produced some major trade deals involving everything from Boeing jetliners to American soybeans. Not very long ago, this would have been unthinkable, a CIA director paying a visit to Cuba, but John Ratcliffe has done just that, meeting with some top Cuban officials. Sell-off continues on Wall Street this morning. The Dow is down about 370 points, while the Nasdaq is off 342. More details at srnnews.com.
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4: I'm Chris Davis. A call about a man with a rifle across his chest on the campus of Bakersfield High School was found to be unfounded Thursday morning. But that was after an hour-long search of the campus by police and the school having to be put on lockdown. No one has been arrested. A fire on East Brundage Lane that was threatening an apartment building, according to Kern County firefighters, was knocked down enough to no longer be a threat by about 20 minutes after firefighters got there. No one was reported hurt. Meanwhile, the Desert Fire in Rosamond is now reported to be 100% contained. In total, it burned about 36 acres. California's average price for gas is $6.14 per gallon, says Gas Buddy. I'm Chris Davis in the KERN newsroom with news every half hour and when it breaks on News Talk 96.1 and AM 1230. KERN.
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0: back as first lick program. I still, man, I know Todd Snyder's passed away, but I still kind of can't believe it. That guy's like my age. But I guess it's the mileage or whatever. And he had some weird ailment, just kind of similar to the one I've got, but the way mine is like the light version or whatever. Let's see what's going on in the traffic. Mine affects some of your joints. That his affected all of them. Let's see what's going on here in the traffic. So it's brought to you by the fine people at King Door Company. That's your company with the pride of a lion. Yes, 397-2744. There's a traffic hazard at Merced Avenue at Palm Avenue. So be careful if you're out there in that area, okay? Hold on, let's see. It's just utility trucks are 1125 in the lanes. No sign workers in the area. Whoa! There's just two abandoned utility trucks? Billy, let's go steal some utility trucks. Come on now. Butch and Sundance, who's with me? Let's go. Those trucks are worth a lot of money. You can imagine the tools on those things? There's no workers around. I know.
1: One of those would be real handy, I imagine. You'd get a lot done with
0: them. I don't know how new the trucks are. We'll have to kind of see. But just the equipment in general. If they have one of those like auto cranes on the back, that's like $4,000 right there. I will say this, though. On TV, they make it look really easy to hotwire cars. It's not that easy. In an older car, it kind of is. You have to punch the switch out, and then you got to get the wires. You have to have the one that's on all the time. You got to put those together. And then you got to have the two wires, the red and the white. Those are the ones that go to the starter motor. And then those, you just touch that together, and the starter goes. But most of them have another one that overrides that now to tell all the electronics and the CPU in the car. If you got a pre-computer car, you could do it. It's the trick is knocking the ignition. But in TV and movies, they just reach under the dash and pull out all the wires. Yeah, it doesn't work. It's 8:37 in the morning on the First Lick program. There's an animal hazard. We spake of it earlier. That's a dog at 99 at 2:23. What is wrong with people? That's the whole deal. All right, Billy, give it to me straight. Am I going to kick the football today? Or the worst part is knowing if she is on the line that she's enjoying this. That's the worst part. Elena Rusk. Oh. See, I wouldn't put it past her to wait a few seconds to make me so that I'll start cussing her and then she can listen to it and then attack me back. We'll do it. I should have known. What? Elena? Oh, I know what you're doing right now. She's not there, right? You are the worst possible person. First you played Luke Bryan. By the way, the famous boxers, I hadn't read this, that are buried here, who both fought in the 60s and 70s, buried in Kern County, Jerry and Mike Quarry, their mortal remains are somewhere underneath the earth. Here. So you can in one go visit them, and then you could go see the Adonis Aquarius or whatever. I don't follow the wrestling, so weather was so upsetting. And yesterday she gave us no indication she wasn't going to be here. That's
1: hurts
0: my heart. My heart hurts. Could be angina. You don't know. I have every other thing in the A section of the medical dictionary. Angina was thrown on top there.
1: The good thing out of this is we're starting to have enough data where you really do see a curve where the beginning and end of the week, she's very low odds. Wednesday's kind of the peak. So,
0: you know what? You're right. And by the way, I did send her a picture of your chart, of your graph yesterday, and she was outraged. She was not
1: outraged. It's her fault.
0: These are real statistics, lady. We're not making them up. By the way, the other way you can tell which James Bond movie you're watching is by which Lotus he's driving. That

0: the Lotus Esprit that ends up underwater.
1: When did they switch to, doesn't he do the Aston Martins?
0: Yeah, okay, back in the day when they had the DB4, Aston Martin was a tiny little company that didn't have any wind beneath its wings yet. And so they wanted to have like a Corvette or some fancy, whatever. And all the major car, this was when James Bond was in its infancy. And all the major car companies said, no, we're not giving you cars. I think Ferrari was supposed to be the one. And Ferrari said, no, we're not giving you cars for your dumb, limey movie. Get out of our face. We're Italian. And Aston Martin said, hey, right here, dude. And they kind of built their name around that. And they have, for all these years, built really gorgeous, unreliable automobiles for really rich people who don't care that they break down all the time. But James Bond, but there was a while there when Lotus sort of took that over. They had a Lotus Esprit, a Lotus Elise, a Lotus Elan, a Lotus, it went back to Aston Martin before they got any further down the line. Today it's going to be 90 degrees, 83 tomorrow, and Sunday it's going to be just gorgeous. Next week we're right back up.

0: need, and by the way, and they also, it's another thing that all politicians of every stripe do, which is lie about, they will tell you right up to the very end that, man, we're having a fundraising push. The other one that you'll get an email form, and I love this one, some person is going to, whatever you guys all donate for the next 48 hours, some other rich benefactor is going to double it. He's going to match whatever you guys put in, and we got to push this thing over the top. And again, never forget that the people raising money for these candidates make a lot of money doing it. If you ever wonder why they're still taking a candidate around and having events long after they know that they have no chance, well, because a lot of people are making money. So you're telling me that Javier Becerra is, at this point, he is the U.S. Health and Human Services Secretary, and he had a dormant account that had a two, and she, and by the way, this lady stole, planning to steal $225,000 from this account. So, because you can save that money in case you want to run for something else later. And in the meantime, if you want to rent a Gulfstream or a Lamborghini or a steakhouse, do you realize you can do all of that stuff? And us, and people dumb enough to give money to politicians pay for all of this. Williamson, like I said, she pleaded guilty, which is why I don't have to say allegedly or any of that. Maximum sentence of up to 30 years in prison on the conspiracy charge, along with a fine of $1 million. She was the governor's chief of staff for about 2 years between 2022 and 2024 when all this was going on. That wasn't from his campaign, but she did. But again, everybody in the world of politics are sleazy, underhanded, thieving, lying weasel people. We shouldn't be surprised by this at all. But is there a way you could find this out? Shouldn't... Okay, Billy, if you run for a thing, and not you, because I'm stealing all of your money, just so you know. I only committed to the wire fraud thing. I'm not going to commit any wire fraud. But if I have access to your bank account, I'm taking chunks of that money. I have a turntable and tequila store to get off the ground, and I don't think this James Bond thing is going to pan out for me. There should be... If you... We go out there and raise a lot of money, and we're going to because of your hair. And by the way, you should dress like Bodie, like Patrick Swayze from Point Break all the time. And checks will just pour in. And we'll take you around and we'll actually convince people you have a chance of winning whatever the thing. And win or lose, a lot of that money's left over at the end. And there should be a database of how much of that money, where is it? Is it drawing interest? Who has access to it legally or otherwise? It is billions and billions and billions of dollars. And the fact that the people who cheated working people into sending it to them can do almost anything they want with it. And there should it should be, when I'm president, that's one of the things I'm going to do. That's all, except for my campaign, of course. Everybody else, there's going to be very strict disclosure rules about how much money is sitting around. Becerra sat on all this money for decades until he ran. Now he's running for governor and he can still go back and blow that money? Yep. All right, let's go take a break. It's 8:45 in the morning on the First Lit program. 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
4: Oh, me, oh, my, oh, won't you look at Miss Ohio.

0: Atlanta. That's Band of Heathens doing a song by Gillian Welch right there. Billy, I don't know if you did that on purpose or not, but they're James Bond and the current Bond girl are chasing around in a Citroen with a rag top on. And it's like the first one that they did because they at this point, James Bond was selling cars. It's like a big deal to have your car in there. So they created that ragtop version of that car just for that. The rest of it, I think, is fake. I think a lot of the stunt driving is fake. And I don't know what network you're watching that on, but it is it's not one of the good ones, is it?
1: It's YouTube.
0: So all of the all of the ads are for buy gold, freeze dried food, and ED pills.
1: Well, we're
0: that no, that's just how you know.
1: We're signed into Burdick's account. So.
0: You know what? I don't want to know what happens from here. I will say this, though, to you people in the ED pill industry. I have some helpful advice. Why the ladies in the commercials are always really hot. If our sweeties looked like that, you guys would be out of business in 20 minutes. That's not you're misdiagnosing the entire problem, I think. The Rockets it's not a problem for them. It's for the rest of us. It's 8:50 in the morning on the First Lick program. Let's see what's going on in traffic. It's one of my favorite things to have in traffic. I'm telling you that. And I'm telling you, this is fate. This is James Bond related. Wrong way driver. Snow Road in Patton Way.
1: I have tea on this one. I have info. Because I drive this road. I don't want to use the word tea again. Right. I have information on this. See, this road, I know at this spot they're doing construction, and so one lane is closed.
0: Also, somebody just went and took the other way.
1: Yeah, so
0: you know what? I would do that. I don't. I'm not being judgmental. I break a lot of I passed a funeral procession once. I mean, I'm prone to this type of behavior myself. Has anybody? Because I have. Have you ever pulled out? What is that street, K or L? What's the one where H. Walker's is and Fregatti's is across the street? Have you ever gone the other way, the wrong way? It's a one-way street, but if you go the other way and just turn right real quick, it's because it's a lot faster, more convenient. I've done that before, so I'm not above this type of bit. But wrong-way driver, I'm...

Sorry, that's strong. There's a traffic hazard, Merced, at Palm Avenue. Be careful if you're out there. And by the way, I did want to make... It is brought to you by King Door Company and the Arger Company with the pride of a line. 397-2744. I did print this out because I did think it was kind of funny. Okay, I like the National Football League just fine. I just agreed to my half partnership in a... what is it? What's it called, Billy? The NFL Sunday Ticket. We go in halves. We both get the, and I get to watch my team. And it, and here's how. And I, this is from my racket string and money. My wife doesn't have to pay for this, so she doesn't have a hissy fit. And here's the thing. I get it that it costs. And again, can and you have to share it because it's gotten so expensive. It's a real status symbol to have an NFL Sunday ticket for yourself. And I'm starting, hang on a second. Now, my team, I haven't handed him the money yet. Here's where I'm getting the cold feet. Number one, my team is champion of the world. They won the Super Bowl. I don't know if you've heard about that, the Seattle Seahawks. They are playing, I guess, in the first week, they're going to play the Seahawks. No, the Seahawks at the Rams. What's the one where they're playing? I printed this out for week one. The Patriots at the Seahawks. That's going to be on TV. There's Seahawks and the Rams games are going to be on TV. That's two games. That's three games now. The 49er games, that's two. That's five games that are going to be on poor people TV. So that means the other seven, eight, nine, ten, let's say 10 games, I have to divide the amount of money that I'm spending on this just to, and how many of those games am I even going to get to watch? Well, I've already agreed to it. But here's what the kind of people who sell you this type of thing say is going to be compelling. Now, I would like to preface this by saying any of these games can become really not interesting really quickly. There are teams that are going to be pretty good. Let's say right here. It's got Denver Broncos, Kansas City Chiefs, week one. Okay. Week 12, Kansas City Chiefs at the Buffalo Bills. That's week 12, Thanksgiving weekend. There's going to be Christmas games. Some of them are going to be on Netflix and the like. We are one sprained ankle away from any of these games being hot garbage. This Thanksgiving game, if Josh Allen's not playing or if Patrick Mahomes is not playing, you realize that's a dud. But okay, we're here to smell the flowers, not to pick the weeds. I'm trying to make this sound like a positive experience. Week number one, Broncos at Chiefs. Okay, are the Broncos going to be like contenders or something now with the Bo Nix or whatever? I don't know. Why is that? Why would I be excited about that? Now, regional. Okay. Also, the Patriots at the Seahawks. And by the way, I'm not going to lie to you. It would be pretty great if they beat them by even more in the first week of the next season. Just like an, oh, yeah. I think that'd be pretty good. But may or may not happen. We'll have to see. But let's see here. Week two, the Lions at the Bills. Ooh, I don't get it. I just don't see the excitement of any of this going in. There's a lot of marketing. The Bears are playing the Lions on Thanksgiving. Yeah, but the Lions always play on Thanksgiving. So does the crack wagon. It's always a thing. And the other thing is, we're all going to watch it anyway. Is this somehow gambling related? Is this supposed to get me excited about gambling on any of these games? The Eagles at the Cowboys on Thanksgiving? Yes, that's always on Thanksgiving. But the whole idea is to build up hype. Like, I can't wait to, look, it's Thanksgiving. We're all going to watch these games anyway because we can't not watch them because we're addicted to that. Now, I mention that for a reason because this business with the NFL in the streaming, even the president is involved in this now. I mean, the FCC is involved in this now. Here, and by the way, I don't even know who the good guys and the bad guys are. You picture yourself, who was the Legion of Doom and who is the Justice League of America? Because I don't know. If you want to watch every NFL game on the docket on your television in this upcoming season, you're going to need five different streaming services. You're going to need Amazon. You're going to need Netflix. You're going to need Peacock. You're going to need ESPN. And there's one other one. To watch all of these. Now, the agreement I just entered into, that cost like $400 to have access to all these games. But if you don't have that, you better already have Netflix and you'd better already. And by the way,
I would not put it past Amazon to charge people who are already

0: any Amazon Prime members to watch those games. But this is, and you think this is just a hissy fit between the NFL and these streaming services? This is a $300 billion market that we're talking about with the rights to show these games. And they did have a rule back in the day that said you could you had to show whatever your local market games were. Those had to be on, like, regular cable broadcast television. And that's the law that's kept this thing afloat for all this long. And they're going to lose, by the way, because money always wins. Money always wins. And once that happens and these things all go sort of a la carte to all of these things and they can charge whatever they want. Because remember, Billy, here's a trivia question for you. Of the five entities that you have to watch all the NFL games now, how many of them have had rate increases in the last 12 months?
1: All.
0: And they're just going to keep doing it, and because there's something about sports that Americans are addicted to and they know we'll pay it, and we will. I just did, I think. All right. Good luck with that. We'll have to see. But to consult, look, there's a movie out there in the world. I think it's on HBO. I'm not sure. It's called Big Fan. And believe it or not, it stars Patton Oswalt in the only movie that, other than Ratatouille, that you could say that he stars in. He is an obsessed New York Giants fan who goes out. He's at a nightclub or whatever the deal is, and he runs into his personal hero, one of these players for the Giants, and they're all drunk and high or whatever, and he's doing stupid fanboy stuff, and they get mad, and this guy ends up beating the crap out of him, like, it beats him into a coma. And it's about the mental illness of fans that he wouldn't do anything about it because these are his, like, his sports heroes or whatnot. But at any rate, so he's and his brother, he ends up going to jail. It's a whole, but it's sort of everybody now when the schedule comes out is they make their way through the schedule and figure out how many games they're going to win and lose. If you haven't seen the movie yet, it's highly underrated. I recommend you give it a go. All right, everybody, have yourselves a dynamite weekend. It's Chorin Week. Get everything ready because next week is Memorial Day. And you're either going to be watching racing on the TV all day or you're going to be out of town or both. So get ready. Get your affairs in order. You don't want to be cleaning out your garage when it's a buck 05. But this weekend, it's only going to be like 95. 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If you need to get a coat of wax or ceramic on your car or whatever, get that done before it gets too hot to do that comfortably. Use your head, Agent Coolion. Have yourselves a quality weekend. Go watch a James Bond movie and just picture me in that role and how happy you're going to be when that happens when you get to the movie theater. You get tired, pull over. You get hungry, eat something. 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Peace out.
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4: Breaking news at Town Hall. I'm Bob Agnew in Washington. South Carolina Governor Henry McMaster has called his legislature into a special session to discuss congressional redistricting, making the Palmetto State the latest front in the nationwide redistricting battle, which could determine the outcome of the 2026 midterms. On the Salem News program this week on Capitol Hill with Tony Perkins, House Speaker Mike Johnson says he's optimistic that Republicans have turned the corner heading into November.
5: I've been very bullish that House Republicans would keep and grow our majority in the House, and we'll keep it in the Senate. But I think that it does make those prospects even greater. Republicans will probably have as many as seven more seats that are drawn that would be more favorable for us, and as many, maybe 15 or more. I don't know. We'll see. But I have to win on whatever maps are produced, Tony, so I'm ready to go.
4: Speaker Johnson's complete interview will be heard when This Week on Capitol Hill is broadcast beginning at 10 a.m. Eastern Time Saturday on the Salem News Channel. Donna Warner takes a look at President Trump's final day in China.
6: President Donald Trump left Beijing Friday following a final meeting with Chinese President Xi Jinping.
7: This has been an incredible visit. I think a lot of good has come of it. We've made some fantastic trade deals, great for both countries.
1: This is the final sheet.
6: She described the 2 days of meetings as historic and landmark. Trump says she told him that China wants to help negotiate an end to the Iran war and a reopening of the Strait of Hormuz. And he says she assured him that China would not provide Iran with

0: military equipment. I'm Donna Water.
1: And on Wall Street, oil prices are higher in global trading. Stock values are lower. The Dow right now down about 498 points. 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You'll find more on these stories at townhall.com.
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5: A practical approach to Police Officers Week. I'm Chris Davis.
6: Generally speaking, we lose officers in one of three ways. One is by our own hand. As society works to destigmatize mental and emotional health, let us in law enforcement continue to do the same.
5: Bakersfield Chief Brent Stratton at one of three memorial ceremonies Thursday for officers who have died on the job. He says police officers must also continue to train to always have a tactical advantage over the crooks and to also keep sharp while driving, which is the third most common way that officers are lost. And police from both the Bakersfield Police Department and Kern High School District were on campus within 1 minute of a call that said a man was on Bakersfield High School's campus with a rifle strapped across his chest. That call came from a blocked number Thursday morning and apparently had nothing to do with reality. Nothing and no one of the sort was found during a thorough and hour-long search and lockdown. A grass fire threatening buildings was the call, and that is what Kern County firefighters say they found shortly after 2 Thursday afternoon on East Brundage Lane. And it was sheer hard work that had the fire knocked down to much less of a threat within about 20 minutes' time, say the firefighters. They also report that no one was hurt. It's going to be another day of maintenance and delays on Bear Mountain Boulevard, says Caltrans. That was happening all day Thursday, and you can expect that the next time will be Tuesday, again from 7 a.m. to 6 p.m., and that is so crews can do that maintenance work from Old River Road and Highway 99. Caltrans estimates that because of the one-way lanes, you will be slowed down by about 15 minutes. I'm Chris Davis in the KERN Newsroom with news every half hour and when it breaks on News Talk 96.1 and AM 1230. KERN.
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8: News organizations in this state have outed two would-be winners, Karen Bass, Javier Becerra. Becerra, no chance of governor. He's not even going to be one of the two finalists. And Karen Bass has been exposed for the liar that she is. As I've said, Spencer Pratt, the next mayor of Los Angeles.
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All right, everybody, it's Friday. It's Clay and Buck time. Let's get to it. Much to discuss. The aftermath of the Trump-China visit.

0: pretty much went as we expected. Some interesting stuff on Taiwan. We knew they were going to save that for after the nice ceremonies and the welcomes and the high fives, because that is, as I've said, where the rubber meets the road on China-U.S. diplomacy. That's a big, big piece of all of this. We have some updates from Trump on that, as well as on the Iran situation. Trump spoke with our friend, the one and only Mr. Sean Hannity, some clips from that as well. He got into a whole range of things, including Trump saying something I'll just tell you people were a little surprised by. So we'll play that for you, having to do with how many Chinese students we should have in this country. A lot of MAGA faithful were like, what? What was that? We'll discuss. Spencer Pratt's campaign's amazing. We'll have Katie Zachariah on the show later, our California-based analyst of all things out there. She'll be with us. We also have, oh boy, we have a, Clay, we have a whole run of guests today. Jan Jakielek. I don't know if I got that one right. We'll ask Jan when he's on. I know it's Jan. That one I got. He's the author of Killed to Order. My friends, this is a book that is very, from what I know, and I've talked to people who cover this stuff closely, very well sourced, and it is stark. It is macabre. It is bloody. That there is organ harvesting that goes on in China, where they are killing prisoners and giving organs to Communist Party members to basically extend their lifespan. It's sci-fi level creepy stuff, but it's apparently quite real. And Jan, who wrote the book on this, Killed the Order, will be with us to talk about that. Also, Paul Renner, he's a former Speaker of the Florida House of Representatives, candidate for governor here in Florida. Equal time is a real thing, my friends. He is a duly certified candidate for the Florida governor's race, and he will be on with us, and we will talk to him about whether he can expand his current, I believe, 1% showing in the polls. So we will have that conversation about what comes next for him and why people should pay more attention to his campaign. We got Comey, Clay. We didn't get to this yesterday. I told you guys. Comey's like, I'm going to be indicted a fourth time, a fifth time. So hard to be me, but I love being on TV to talk about it. He's having his moment in the sun. More on the Odyssey, on the political throwdown around DEI Odyssey with this Christopher Nolan movie. It's coming out. It's supposed to be the biggest movie of the summer, so people are already talking a lot about it. Hundreds of millions of dollars, Clay, spent on it. So there is that. But here is the meat of the matter with China. This is cut 4. Trump on Air Force One on the way back saying that he talked to Xi Jinping a lot about Taiwan. Listen to it.
1: President Xi and I talked a lot about Taiwan. He thinks he cannot have anything to do with what they're doing. I mean, he's, you know, against very much what they're doing. We talked about Taiwan. We talked about Iran a lot. And I think we have a very good understanding on both. On Taiwan, he does not want to see a fight for independence because that would be a very strong confrontation. And I heard him out.
2: Are you going to change your word?
1: No, I didn't make a comment on it. I heard him out. I have a lot of respect for him.
0: Non-committal, kind of status quo, but there was the issue of the arms sales, which we'll talk about in a second. What did you think about all this?
3: I think that's where you have to go. I mean, it's such a weird position, strategic ambiguity. Is it the only position in all of American politics where the goal is to actually say nothing? You know, every now and then, a politician will stumble on how to address this. I think didn't Joe Biden have to issue an apology because he said we would defend Taiwan in the last couple of years, and then they immediately came back and said actually that was not 100% what he intended to say. Team, look that up. And it's not just even, I know Joe Biden is incompetent, it's not just Joe Biden who's had to do that, because when the line has gotten a little bit too close to we will definitely defend them or we will definitely not defend them, there has been a public pronouncement where they're saying, hey, there's been no intent to try to change the strategic ambiguity perspective. Here's what I would say in general, Buck, and I bet you would sign off on this after your trip to

0: Taiwan. I think Taiwan matters more today in terms of the semiconductor industry than it has ever mattered in the history of Taiwan being an independent country. By which I mean Taiwan is producing the engine that drives all AI evolution. And I am stunned by the quality of responses you can get from very basic prompts on AI at this point from Grok. And that's the one that I primarily use. The amount of research, the quality of it, the ability to just... I used it, for instance, recently to analyze whether Olympic athletes were ever asked about the political situation in the United States prior to Trump. And the answer was virtually never, right? It is amazing how quickly you can search the entirety of the internet and it can give you really reliable data and information. That takes up a lot of power. And so the pursuit of power, and I don't mean it in the sense of you're the president or you're a senator or you're a governor. I mean it in the sense of we got to turn the lights on. The amount of power that AI consumes is extraordinary. And the only way you can build bigger AI compute engines is with the semiconductors that are primarily being produced in Taiwan right now. So if China took Taiwan, there is more of a strategic gain than ever before. And that is where I think this matters. It's always mattered in the context of China's global ambitions. But the power that China would have if they took over Taiwan is more substantial than it ever has been in the life of anybody listening right now, because semiconductors have never mattered more than they do right now to overall global commerce.
1: Well, I mean, you can also forget about the U.S.-China tech race because they win, basically, or they will win for the foreseeable future, right? That the advantage that they would have from gaining that technology, for making it part of their immediate supply chain, having control over it, we can't make the 90% of the chips that Taiwan can. We, America, can't do that right now. So that tells you a lot, I think. And that tells you that there's something particularly special about where they are, this technology. Clay, as I told you, I mean, it's harder to getting into TSMC is harder than getting into Langley. You're not allowed to take that. They collected our phones at the bus. Get like in the, you know,
0: oh, wow.
1: In the parking
0: when you
1: lot
0: get onto the physical
1: yeah.
0: location.
1: Oh
0: they
1: yeah.
0: Start to restrict your
1: no
0: ability.
1: Photos of the building. Nothing. I mean, total, you know, have to go in totally clean. And this was for a meeting in their conference room with their, you know, their public affairs team. I mean, it wasn't like we were going into anything, but they are places on total because the Chinese are trying to steal their stuff all the time. So very aggressively, probably other countries as well. The other thing that I think was interesting is Trump is a little testy about the Iran situation here. He was speaking to this all, again on Air Force One. So sorry, the audio is not perfect, but we want you to hear what the president himself said. This is cut two. He's talking to a New York Times reporter, and well, you can imagine how that went. Play it.
2: I had a total military victory, but the fake news, guys like you, write incorrectly. You're a fake guy, and guys like you write about it incorrectly. We've had a total victory, except by people like you that don't write the truth. You know, you should write. I actually think it's sort of treasonous what you write, but you and the New York Times and CNN, I would say, are the worst. And well, you should know better. You know better. Your editors tell you what to write, and you write it. I actually think it's treason. When you write like they're doing well militarily, and they have no Navy, no Air Force, no anti-anything, and then I read the New York Times, and they act like they're doing well, and everybody knows it. That's why your subscribers are way down. You know, the Times subscribers are way down because it's fake news.
1: Trump seeming to be a little agitated with the question about how things are going with Iran. Here's the situation. We don't have an Iran deal yet. And it's middle of May. And right now the Strait, how many boats have gone through the Strait in the last couple of days? How many of the ships are actually moving through? Clay, they got to figure this thing out. They got to figure it out fast.
0: Yes, they do. And a couple of things to clean up. Yes, according to the team, which immediately went to ChatGPT. I would suggest Grok should be our go-to because I think it's more truth-seeking than some of these others. But Joe Biden more than once

0: suggested the U.S. would militarily defend Taiwan. And after several of those remarks, this is according to ChatGPT, White House officials clarified that they had not changed the policy, meaning they are sticking to strategic ambiguity. So that is Biden, but that has happened several different times where the goal has been to kind of let people not know what we're doing. I don't know what the intent was from Biden there. Buck, on
1: can I just say, Clay, I checked, and the last 24 hours, there have been three ships that have gone through the Strait of Hormuz. It's down 95%+. So the Strait of Hormuz is not an active waterway for commerce right now.
0: I think they let Chinese ships through at the beginning of this trade discussion. Let's check on that, because I think there were reports that 30 Chinese flagged ships went through since the start of the week. Check and see if that's correct. Here's the other thing, though, Buck, on the Taiwan front, and obviously this impacts Iran, too, but the U.S. tried to shut off all relations globally. So did the rest of the world with Russia when they invaded Ukraine. And arguably, that just strengthened Russia internally. But, Buck, the U.S. can't cut China off. So it's not like we can just say, okay, China, we're going to give you significant consequences for invading. They produce so much of the manufacturing that undergirds the entire U.S. economy, including the iPhones that virtually everybody has in their pocket. All of it comes out of China. And so this is, look, the Iran situation, the China situation, China has a lot of ability to basically act as they see fit. And so I do think this is going to be an ongoing dance. And we have to just hope China doesn't decide to do it because they think militarily it's too difficult to accomplish.
1: This is cut five. Trump here said that he was not asking Xi Jinping for any favors to help open the Strait of Hormuz. Hit it.
2: Did President Xi make any firm commitment to put pressure on the Iranians to reopen the Strait of Hormuz?
3: I'm not asking for any favors. Because when you ask for favors, you have to do favors in return. We don't need favors. Ask him to put pressure because I don't need favors. I think he will. I think automatically he'd like to see it opened up. He gets about 40% of his energy or his oil from that, you know, from the strait. We get none.
1: So he's saying we didn't use any chips on that one. Something that I think, Clay, keep a very close eye on. Although the words around this stuff, yeah, it matters. People love to get into the tea leaf reading in diplomacy. But does he allow the $11 billion of arms shipments? Is it 11 or 15? Check that one for me, team. The billions of dollars of arms shipments that have been already been approved for Taiwan, does he follow through on that deal? Because missiles talk, BS walks. I mean, if he's actually arming up Taiwan, what he says about Taiwan matters a little bit less. The most important thing is giving them the capacity to defend themselves.
0: 96% chance that we give Taiwan all the military that we have told Taiwan we're going to give them, according to Polymarket. I looked that up this morning because I was curious. There was discussion about whether Trump might back up a little bit. All of the money coming in is saying,
1: well, Trump said, he said, maybe I will, maybe I won't. He's being very Trump, but I think that's he just wants to say, maybe I will, maybe I won't. I agree with you. I think it's very likely he'll do that because it would be a huge sign negatively for Taiwan if at this point he cut off that arms deal. So I don't think that's going to happen. 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
9: 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But they've got to fight the Democratic Party, who's going to flood Hurtado with money in the 11th hour of this primary.
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Welcome back in, Clay Travis, Buck Sexton Show. We're talking about President Trump's trip to China, record high stock market. Pulling back a little bit today, the stock market is, but yesterday, yet another record high result. And I think the big question now, as President Trump comes back from China, Buck, you hit on it, it's going to be, okay, what does a resolution look like when it comes to Iran? And to what extent is there able to be a resolution?

0: conversation that exists before the midterms. And I would just float out this idea that I do think may be within contemplation, which is trying to resolve everything for the short term through the midterms and get gas prices back down, say, hey, we've got a ceasefire, and then potentially go in after the midterm voting has already taken place and really kind of finish the job in Iran. I do wonder if there's an element of contemplation associated with that. I don't think that Iran can build itself back up between now and November in a significant way. And I still think, Buck, President Trump is always going to favor the big cinematic coup de grace where you can go in and say, we ended this. And that, to me, is seizing the so-called nuclear dust, which I think could take a substantial period of time and would require basically putting boots on the ground and setting up a perimeter and being in Iran for some period of time. I don't know that they want to try that before the midterms happen. So increasingly, I'm of the opinion that they're going to try to get some form of resolution, and then we may go back in as soon as the voting has taken place and really kind of, quote-unquote, finish the job. You buy that as a possibility? How do you assess it sitting here mid-May? I thought that we would be done by the beginning of May. Yeah. That was my call from the get-go. So far, we are not.
1: I got to tell you, my grumpy, I used to work for the CIA in the Middle East, twinge about all this stuff, feeling pretty good right about now. This thing should be fixed. The strait should be open. Trump's obviously sensitive about it because he knows there's political risk associated with this for the Republicans. And he's saying, yeah, we destroyed their military, we destroyed their military. Okay, true. That's not what the mission is, even by his end. That's not the mission. So we can keep saying that. That's not the mission. The mission is to stop them from ever getting a nuke. No one believes that that's going to happen based on what's going on right now. And if it were rather that we're already there. And no one believes the strait is fully open. This is where we are. It's just... turns out the Mideast is kind of a mess. Can be a little tricky sometimes. A little trickier than Venezuela. Was that too grumpy?
0: No, yeah. No, all right. No. I mean...
1: It's true. All right. People are going to get mad at me. Our audience, they know gold and silver. They know it makes sense. 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
3: With SRN News, I'm Bob Agnew in Washington. Warming relations leading to some new decisions, at least the need to make them, at the White House. As President Trump says, he hasn't decided yet on whether a major sale of U.S. arms to Taiwan will move forward as planned following his three-day trip to China. The president's administration has authorized a sale, but it has yet to proceed. China opposes a deal and has suggested that Washington's relationship with the self-governing island is a key factor in China-U.S. relations at this time. President Trump also says he raised a potential three-way nuclear deal involving the U.S., Russia, and China. Meanwhile, the president says aircraft maker Boeing has a new deal to sell at least 200 planes to China. The president told reporters about the sale on Air Force One today as he flew back from the summit with President Xi. And President Trump says that the Chinese are considering the case of detained Pastor Ezra Jin Mingri. The president also told reporters about that. This is SRN News.
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5: I'm Chris Davis. The situation at Bakersfield High School was handled by law enforcement from both Bakersfield PD and Kern High School District, who got to the campus within 1 minute of getting a call Thursday morning saying there was a man with a rifle on campus. That led to a lockdown, an hour-long search, and no one like that being found. No arrests announced. A man who police say exposed himself and had some other kind of lewd conduct going on that police didn't specify back on April 26th is wanted by Bakersfield PD. They say that happened near

0: Durham Avenue. A surveillance pic of the guy shows him wearing a black Lakers hoodie, light gray sweatpants, and two-tone black and white shoes. Police are asking for tips. I'm Chris Davis in the KERN newsroom with news every half hour and when it breaks on News Talk 96.1 and AM 1230. 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
2: 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Look what's coming up on the Friday TRBS. Well, I won't be here, but Cassie Biddle, owner-operator Casey Steakhouse, will be kind to her. 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

We can have some fun with this. Welcome back into Clay and Buck. And I'm gonna just going to take us in a different direction here for a second. A lot of guests. We're going to do a lot of news as we go through the program with them as well. But I just have to. What would we do if The View was no more, Clay? It would be such a loss for this program. Because any day that I have where I go, you know, what are we really going to talk about today? What is there? What ignorance? What foolishness is out there in the information news ecosystem that we have to obliterate just for the good of truth, justice, and the American way? The View always delivers. It's like, oh, is nothing real? Oh, no, they said something on that show. It really is a show designed for stupid left-wing women to think that what they think isn't stupid. That's the whole purpose of the show. You don't have to read any books. You don't have to know anything about anything. You turn on The View, and it's like, Trump is Hitler. And oh, my God, they're racist over at the Republicans. It's like, you know, Joy Behar, the whole thing. It's total nonsense. But the nastiest of them is quite clearly, and it's funny, Clay, because, you know, I know people who have been not just on The View as guests. I know I am friends with former

0: you co-hosts, so I know some of the
1: scuttlebutt,
0: if you will. First of all, it's Whoopi's show, and everyone has to do whatever Whoopi says, just so you know. Like, she rules the View with an iron fist. It used to be Barbara Walters, now it's Whoopi Goldberg, who just, she's Queen Bee, and everyone else can, like, and I'm sure Sonny Hostin doesn't particularly like that, but Sonny Hostin is the most hostile of the co-hosts there. I don't even know. It's the only ones I know. It's Behar, Hostin, and then Whoopi, and then there's the good-looking Trump turncoat chick. I don't
1: Alyssa
0: remember her name.
1: Farr Griffin.
0: Thank you.
1: And then I believe there. Do they is the other Anna Navarro? She's not regularly on, right? Is it usually four? I'm not sure what the general.
0: I think
1: panel
0: they
1: is
0: have
1: there.
0: A. Yeah, they work it in and out. I mean, or they work people in and out. Anyway, point
1: they
0: is
1: work it in and out would be a hell of a double job.
0: So Sonny Hostin is talking here about the controversy that has erupted around the Odyssey. Now, people will say, oh, this is just giving them free press. No, do you guys remember what happened to woke Snow White? All we know is nothing really happened because that thing went down in flames.
1: It was the biggest money-losing film in the history of Disney. Snow White, this is, I think, emblematic and a perfect distillation of how woke destroys everything. The success of Snow White basically built the Walt Disney Corporation. For people out there who are business savants, Disney made over $1 billion on Snow White in 1930s adjusted, inflation-adjusted dollars. It's to a large extent why the company exists today, why Disneyland exists, why Disney World exists. And then they lost nearly $200 million in modern dollars on the Snow White remake that they decided to make super woke. So that's a distillation there of what happened.
0: And so this is not, oh, if you're talking about it, you're giving it attention, because sometimes the negative attention brings these things down and really brings them down in flames. And I think that some of you are probably huge Christopher Nolan fans, and that's okay. No one's perfect. You're allowed to be wrong about some things. He has made a couple of good movies and a lot of very bad movies. That movie, Dunkirk, has some very cool parts to it, but do you really go back and watch it more than once? It kind of becomes just kind of long, eerie, and boring after a while, my opinion. The other one's Inception, just a trash movie. It makes no sense. The whole thing is just absurd. I saw it. I don't even remember anything about it other than this is a bad movie. The Batman movies are good. I give credit where the Batman movies are very good. Credit where it's due. What else is a Christopher Nolan movie? I've never seen. Is Interstellar a Christopher Nolan movie?
1: Yeah, Interstellar is pretty good. I like that one. And he initially made his name, I think. Do you remember Memento?
0: Oppenheimer. Nope. See, throwing a flag. Oppenheimer. Way too long. Way too boring. Way too soft on the reality of the commie penetrations of our nuclear program. You know, oh, it's so sad. They're being mean. Yeah, well, they're actually your spies stealing nuclear secrets, guys. They're going to be mean about that.
1: I haven't ever seen. I still haven't seen Oppenheimer, but he made Memento.
0: It has 1 hour that's good. The middle hour, Clay, is good, where they're actually focused on the nuclear program. The beginning, first hour and the third hour, where it's like, are they oppressing him because they say he's a communist? Yeah, he actually was a communist. And he was surrounded by communists, and they stole our nuclear secrets, and it almost ended the whole world. So I think it's bigger than the hurt feelings of Oppenheimer. Anyway,
1: okay, the ones that he made his name on really were Memento in 2000, and then did you watch Insomnia back in 2002? Pretty good movie. That was set, if I remember correctly,
0: in Alaska.
1: Yeah, it's where the sun never goes down. It was a pretty good movie.
0: That movie, that was like, well, there's a badly titled, because that movie makes you fall asleep. That movie sucked.
1: I thought it was pretty good.
0: That movie sucked.
1: I'm looking at the plot again.
0: He's talking nonsense. He's just
1: no. It was solid. That's how he got the trilogy. That's how he got the
0: tell
1: Batman
0: you guys something.
1: Trilogy.
0: When Clay agrees with me though that a movie or TV show is bad, it should that movie or TV show should die in a fire and be buried, like, you know, in the center of the earth. Like, it's the worst thing, because Clay is very
1: I tend to like movies.
0: Critic.
1: I went to go see the Michael Jackson movie last night. Pretty good. Pretty good, the Michael Jackson movie.
0: Ooh, I couldn't do it, dude.
1: I couldn't do it.
0: He was so talented.
1: It was really good. You know. I took all three kids.
0: I took all three kids.
1: It was good. It's, I think, the number one movie in America. So let's play Sonny Hostin, because this is now, they have made casting decisions. They put, how do you pronounce her name? Lupita Nyong'o.

0: and hilarious. Yeah, do you think that I think they did it. I don't think that they would go this far with it if it wasn't pretty solid reporting on this, that Elliot Page or whatever is the... Okay, but back to the historical part of it. This is the most perfect Sonny Hostin thing ever, getting all huffy about it. Play cut one.
1: This idea was also explored in a book called Black Athena. I think people should read it, which argues that classical Greek culture is heavily indebted to Afro-Asiatic and Near Eastern roots. I actually taught Greek mythology to eighth graders.
2: Uh-huh.
1: And so I covered this. So people that are saying that Helen of Troy could not possibly be played by a black woman don't know history.
0: She's a moron. That book, Black Athena, that she... has basically it is a punching bag for the entire archaeological classics historian. It is absolutely trash heap garbage. Everyone, it's a mockery. Actually, the Black Athena book, it came out like almost 1990, around then. Some of you, like, I took some classics at Amherst, so some of this stuff, you know, when you go back, you recall this book. Clay, the one of the premises is that that basically Egypt, first of all, Egypt as part of Africa is a whole other thing as well. I know it is part of the continent of Africa, but when you're talking about sub-Saharan Africans versus Egyptian, the Egyptians who were there and the Greek Mediterranean at the time, it's very different than what people think. Like, Cleopatra was Greek. Cleopatra was not black. But put this aside for a second. She cites a book that even left-wing archaeology, like, it's tough to get all people in classics and archaeology, Clay, to agree on something. She cites a book that is completely refuted, trash, and everyone says is nonsense. And she's like, and you don't know history. It's amazing.
3: So a couple of things. I went to the actual text, which is what they always tell lawyers to do anytime there's disputes over anything, right? Contract dispute, what matters? The contract. Here is what Homer used to describe Helen of Troy, in case you wonder. He frequently describes her as white-armed over and over and over again. White-armed, pale skin. Okay, so to the extent that you care, he also describes her as lovely-haired or beautiful-haired, and which is well-cured for hair, long, lustrous hair. So those are two descriptors there, and then beauty over and over again, all of these different things. So if you are choosing to cast a black actress in this role, you are making the decision to not follow the historical record and put a really pretty white woman in this role. What I would tell you is, if there were a historical record of a famous, good-looking black woman and a white woman were put in that role, Hollywood would burn. Okay? So this is like the whole Bridgerton thing, or your example yesterday where they decide to put a black Viking in, even though there's no way it's going to happen.
0: Excuse me, a black female
3: Viking.
0: Because there were a lot of black female military leaders in Norway circa 800 AD.
3: Yes. So, I mean, it's totally historically ridiculous, but not any more ridiculous than Bridgerton, which is set in, my understanding, I've never watched it, which is set in 17th and 18th century England. And then there are just tons of otherwise white characters, Pride and Prejudice, she's done this too, that are played by black characters because race is an illusion and it doesn't matter. I was outside this week, Buck. They're doing a musical called 44, which is a Barack Obama-inspired musical that was showing right across the street from where our studio is in Washington, D.C.
0: You couldn't pay me to go see that, by the way. Like, there's no sum of money that would make me sit.
3: I might give you a sum of money that would make you do it. What if they made a white guy play Barack Obama? Can you imagine if they said, race is an illusion, we have decided to cast a white guy to play Barack Obama in the musical 44? They would burn down the theater.
0: We could do the smug thing that they do on the left whenever they do this. By the way, control of history is not something that is just... This isn't just an intellectual exercise. People like to change and control history to inform the present. As we know, a lot of political policies that are pushed on us today, we're always told, because of the legacy of, because of the history of. They use these phrases explicitly when telling us, give us more of your stuff, You can't have this.

0: The laws don't apply equally, whatever it may be. It's the legacy of, the history of. They cite, now you might say, well, they won't do that with ancient history. No, they actually do. Because the whole point here is that we can't have a celebration of Western civilization. Western civilization is the theft of other civilizations. Like, this is all lies, and they do it for a reason. And that's why it's worth actually pushing back. Because also I think people should know what is true. And I think knowing the truth about history matters.
1: I think all of that is true. You might be saying, okay, why did this happen? To a large extent, this may be required in order for Christopher Nolan's film to be able to win an Oscar. Because if you just did an entire epic focused on Odysseus, right, who I believe is played by Matt Damon, am I correct in that? If you just did an ancient Greek epic and it only starred white people, then you would be in a position where you don't qualify for an Oscar. And I would think someone in Hollywood would have raised their hand over this. Did Saving Private Ryan win the Oscar for Best Picture? Did Schindler's List win the Oscar for Best Picture? I think they both did.
0: Schindler's List did. Saving Private Ryan did not. Shakespeare in Love beat it that year, which people are very... I know. Oh, that's I'm retroactively ashamed
1: for the decision made by Hollywood. But my point on that is you would not be able to make either Saving Private Ryan or... I mean, heck, I don't know. Shakespeare in Love is set in Elizabethan England. So I don't believe you could make that movie even now because white people have to play the roles because historically it was pretty much, I know you can talk about Othello, but pretty much most Shakespearean roles were intended for white actors. So if you're setting it,
0: Othello,
1: it in that era.
0: Othello, they were very clear about where he came from and who he was.
1: Correct. And so my point on this is, let's just use Saving Private Ryan as an example. It would be better if it had won the Best Picture. But how do you make a movie about D-Day that's diverse? It's a bunch of white dudes who stormed the beach and tried to kill a bunch of white dudes, right? And if you're going to accurately reflect the Battle of D-Day, it is a bunch of white people shooting at each other. It would not qualify under existing Oscar diversity rules. You could not make that film and win an Oscar for Best Picture. So this might be the motivation for Christopher Nolan, is that he had to put in this diversity in order to qualify, even if it's ahistorical.
0: You know, there's a movie, Zulu, with Michael Caine, which I actually owned the DVD of when I was in college, randomly. If you cast all the Zulu warriors as, like, Filipino actors because of where you were filming, for example. This actually happened, by the way, in the Rambo movies. They have a lot of Mexican actors playing the Vietnamese guys. Just putting that, just so you know, that's a real thing.
1: Go to a Chinese restaurant in America. There's a lot of Mexican dudes that are playing the role of Asian people.
0: But if you set a historical piece and you said this is a band of Zulu warriors, and then you had them all, and you had like half of them cast with, you know, Asian and like Latino actors, people would completely lose their minds over this. The same people who want to tell you that the Helen of Troy thing is totally fine. So, you know, Clay, this is the point. They want to have it both ways, always. So what's theirs, quote-unquote, what's non-white history is sacrosanct.
1: Yes.
0: Anything that involves white history, completely rewrite, completely change, alter, and you know, unmoor it from the facts. There you go. That's really what the rule is.
1: No doubt. We'll come back. We'll take some of your calls, and we will continue to follow all of the craziness that is unspooling as we roll into the weekend. But I want to tell you, if you're out there right now, maybe you got some roof damage. 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

0: 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And if you've ever felt like there has to be more to the story, this show is for you. 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
3: Welcome back in. Elon Musk, by the way, weighing in on this Odyssey controversy. I've got to be careful because he uses some colorful language. Who specifically is the blank who added DEI lies to Academy Awards eligibility instead of it just being about making the best movie? This is a huge question. This came out of the Oscars so white controversy, where there was upset because there weren't black nominees. And so as a result, they have just bent over backwards, and now there are quotas. I actually think maybe we can get Harmeet Dhillon on about this. Would Oscar winning film quotas violate American law? I think they might well do that. We come back, we'll dive into China and more. Thanks for hanging.
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4: Breaking news at Town Hall. I'm Bob Agnew in Washington. President Trump says he's not yet made a decision on whether a major sale of U.S. arms to Taiwan can move forward following his three-day visit to China. The president spoke to reporters today as he flew back on Air Force One following his diplomatic mission there. The Republican administration has authorized the sale, but it has yet to proceed, and China is opposing the deal strongly, in fact suggesting that Washington's relationship with the self-governing island is the key factor when it comes to U.S.-China relations. Iran's economy, meanwhile, has hit a weak point following Operation Epic Fury. More on that from Willie Nelson.
5: The Trump administration says its economic pressure campaign against Iran is continuing as the United States targets the regime's financial networks, oil revenue, and Chinese companies accused of helping Tehran evade sanctions. Treasury Secretary Scott Bessin says the U.S. will continue targeting anyone helping Iran move money and fund the Iranian regime. Willie Nelson, Washington.
4: And President Trump says aircraft manufacturer Boeing has a deal to sell at least 200 planes to China. He says China has reserved the right to buy as many as 750 Boeing planes. Neither the Chinese government nor Boeing have issued statements confirming the deal has actually gone through. Two people inside a small plane were found dead yesterday after it crashed into a home in Ohio and exploded into flames. Akron Fire Department District Chief Sergey Lash says four people actually live in that house, but thankfully nobody was there at the time, or at least nobody was hurt.
6: There were a couple and two children that lived there. They were all four home, and they were able to get out with no injuries, so we're very fortunate that they are safe.
4: Although the home itself did have to be evacuated, as well as another nearby, the Federal Aviation Administration is investigating. They say the crash involved a Piper PA-28. On Wall Street, stocks value is going down. The Dow off 446 points at this hour. More from townhall.com.
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8: What every officer should know. I'm Chris Davis. It's so they can go home to their families at night, says Bakersfield PD Chief Brent Stratton at one of three law enforcement ceremonies held Thursday in honor of both National Police Week and officers who have died on the job.
9: Continue to learn and train hard so you give yourselves a tactical advantage so that you increase the chances of coming home.
8: He says officers also commonly die from suicides, and they should not be ashamed to get help when it's needed.
9: The third is my vehicle. When driving to help others, take care so that you yourself arrive safely and are able to provide assistance that is so desperately needed.
8: You may have seen a lot of police cars Thursday morning near Bakersfield High School. That's because of a call, apparently phony, that someone had a rifle strapped to the front of their chest on the school campus. Police from Bakersfield PD and the school district were there in 1 minute, and it took about an hour to do their diligence.

agents. They found nothing. The call was from a blocked number. A man who police say exposed himself and had some other kind of lewd conduct going on that police did not specify back on April 26th is wanted by Bakersfield PD. They say that happened near Durham Avenue. A surveillance pic of the guy shows him wearing a black Lakers hoodie, light gray sweatpants, and two-tone black and white shoes. Police are asking for tips. The desert fire in Rosamond is now 100% contained, say firefighters fighting that one. Another fire happened Thursday afternoon on East Brundage Lane, and when Kern County firefighters got the call and arrived on the scene, it was threatening some apartments. They say it took about 20 minutes, but they got the fire knocked down enough where it was no longer a threat. No one was reported hurt. I'm Chris Davis in the KERN Newsroom with news every half hour.

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3: 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Or maybe the Board of Supervisors will figure out who's going to take care of the old open door network situation. We will have the hot list. We will have news and traffic and weather. 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

Welcome back in. Hour number two, Friday edition, Clay and Buck. We've got a bunch of different guests coming your way starting at the bottom of this hour. But there are a bunch of different stories worth following. And Buck, as we are moving closer and closer to primary day in California, the stories that are emerging there are super impactful as it pertains not only to the mayor of Los Angeles, but also to what's going to happen in the governor's race there. But one bit of news I want to share with you that I am seeing reported. Tennessee changed their map. There are a bunch of different states in the South in the wake of the Louisiana decision that have changed their maps. They changed the maps in Tennessee. They are in the process of changing Louisiana and Alabama, likely. South Carolina may or may not. They still have a decision to make there. They are going to do a post-primary change of the map in Georgia that will be prospective. That is going to 2028. They are going to have a legislative session designed for that because their primary is Tuesday in Georgia. And we certainly encourage all of you to get out and vote. A lot of big decisions to make there in both the Senate and the governor's race, among many others in Georgia. And also Mississippi has said they will adjust their map after this cycle. The long-serving member of the House from Memphis, Steve Cohen, who is a Jewish white guy that has been representing Memphis, the 9th Congressional District in Tennessee, today is the filing deadline for the new maps, which have so far been upheld despite court challenges. He is not going to run. So one longtime incumbent Democrat House member is not running. Some people are celebrating this online, Buck. Let me tell you what I think is going on here. Steve Cohen is not running because Memphis area Democrats have tried to say this map is rooted in racism. But then a lot of people have pointed back and said, wait a minute, it's represented by a Jewish white guy, and he actually has defeated very often in those races a black woman who is the Republican candidate. I think what's happened here is Steve Cohen is stepping back to allow there to be a black representative for the 9th Congressional District in Memphis so they can scream this is racist and try to argue that this is overturning the Civil Rights Act as part of their midterm agenda. And if you question whether I'm right about this, I'm letting you know, I think, what their strategy is going to be. Buck, I don't know if you've seen this. I tweeted about it a little bit yesterday. CNN had a segment saying that black athletes should not go to Southeastern Conference schools because of the voting rights decision rendered by the Supreme Court, which they say are disenfranchising black voters.

0: Why do I bring that up? I think it's significant because they're going to try to drive racial angst and discord to drive up voter turnout. I think if you question whether I'm right about this, Steve Cohen choosing not to run in this district, I believe, is directly attributable to that. So I wanted to play. Do we have the audio of the yes, we do.
1: BLM?
0: This ties into it.
2: Let's do this.
0: I wanted to play this. This is 100% real. Our friend who runs a site called In Wokeness, the Twitter account, In Wokeness, a BLM leader has held a press conference because they are upset about Netflix allowing a George Floyd joke. Guys, can we grab the George Floyd joke too so we can play it for people? This was a roast of Kevin Hart, a popular black comedian. I want to play the joke for you too. But first, we will play the press conference. You never want to be the person who is out there saying, remember when Dave Chappelle had the jokes about trans people and they had a huge protest outside of Netflix's headquarters? So this is BLM saying this was an unacceptable joke in a comedy roast. This is a real press conference, cut 27.
3: Again, it is not a laughing matter. We are here today to call your attention to the fact that an egregious, disgusting joke was made about George Floyd. Here we are about to memorialize George Floyd for year six after his brutal murder at the hands of the Minneapolis Police Department. Our community is still experiencing grief and trauma. We have young people in our community who were children at the time. They're now teenagers, still dealing with the impacts of the police killing of George Floyd. And instead of allowing our community to grieve in peace, to celebrate George Floyd in peace, we have Netflix comedians making light of the brutal killing of George Floyd. It is unacceptable and it is unconscionable. Tony Hinchcliffe made a grotesque joke saying that George Floyd is looking up at us, laughing, and he can't breathe. When I saw the clip online, it made me sick to my stomach. But we are here to declare today that there needs to be accountability for Kevin Hart's Netflix roast.
1: Can I just say, what does that mean? We need more George Floyd jokes. More. If they really think that they're allowed to shut down comedians because of it. Remember, this is actually a joke that was made. This wasn't just like a mean thing that was said. It was actually a joke. It's not threatening to kill a politician or something and then saying, I was kidding. No, this is an actual joke at a roast. George Floyd was a scumbag. George Floyd died of heart failure from fentanyl overdose. And we all have to sit here and pretend that this is somehow a referendum on race relations for the last 200 plus years or whatever. The whole thing is absurd. BLM is destructive. BLM has been wrong on everything. No respect whatsoever for the entity. No respect whatsoever for what it has, quote, done, accomplished, unless you think that a higher murder rate for the entire nation is something to brag about. So I'm glad that they're upset about this. Be upset.
0: Team, again, if we can grab it, we'll play the joke. I would point out there were a lot of distasteful jokes, as one often hears, in the roast of Kevin Hart, including jokes at the expense of Pete Davidson's dad. Pete Davidson was one of the roasters.
1: Died on 9/11.
0: Yeah, oh yeah. That's the joke about his dad dying on 9/11. Like,
1: he made a joke about that.
0: Yeah. They also made a joke about Charlie Kirk getting shot, which is far more recent. So again, roasts are awful, often cringeworthy humor. I tend to like them because I tend to like cringeworthy humor. I have a little bit of a dark sense of humor. I don't know what the consequences they want to be. And if you're saying, okay, that name sounds a little bit familiar, Tony Hinchcliffe was the roast comedian that they had at the Madison Square Garden.
1: He made the Puerto Rico joke that was going to cost Trump the election. No, it didn't.
0: Yeah, it was going to cost Trump huge support among Hispanic voters. I mean, it was like a week-long story that they ran with on Tony Hinchcliffe's Puerto Rico joke.
1: Total media astroturf on that one, though. We all knew that was not – the people weren't actually upset about it. It was preposterous. Well, Clay, I mean, quick, you haven't really weighed in on, like, why is George Floyd is sacred? you know, I've got some.

0: word that I can't no, say look, on radio I mean, about I, what I think about that.
1: Derek Chauvin was unjustly. First of all, let's play the joke so you guys can hear it for yourself. This was on Netflix. It's a Kevin Hart roast, and this was Tony Hinchcliffe, who is the roasting comedian. Here is the joke. Listen.
2: You've done good, though, Kevin. The black community is so proud of you right now. George Floyd is looking up at us all laughing so hard that he can't breathe.
1: All right, and Hinchcliffe a little bit stepped on the joke himself because he misread the joke a little bit. But the joke is that George Floyd is in hell, and he's looking up, laughing so hard, saying he can't breathe. Okay? Edgy joke, but a joke that I think is squarely within the bounds of roast-level right. humor, which is basically there are no rules.
0: We talk about history and fact and truth and how important it is. George Floyd was a career felon and drug addict who had, during a home invasion that he was a part of, pointed a loaded firearm at the belly of a pregnant woman and threatened to execute her and her unborn baby unless they shut up while he robbed their home.
1: Yes.
0: That's who the Democrats build murals to all across the country. That's who BLM thinks should be treated like a saint. He was not a good person, okay? And he also did not die from police brutality. I know we're all supposed to sit here and go, oh my gosh. No.
1: Well, that's
0: true.
1: Where I was.
0: He died of a fentanyl overdose.
1: That's where I was going to go. The data actually reflects that he did not die because a police member murdered him. I think Derek Chauvin
0: should be out of prison.
1: Yeah, but also that entire trial was held with the idea being, if he's not convicted, we're going to burn more things down.
0: Of course.
1: Right? I mean, the entire premise of that trial was that basically you got to throw Derek Chauvin, and by the way, the other guys who were also convicted, who didn't even touch George Floyd, really, were just standing off to the side. The whole premise was, if you don't convict Derek Chauvin, we'll riot even more and burn down even more of Minneapolis. So there's no way that jury felt like they had actual ability to weigh the evidence. It is, to me, beyond a shadow of a doubt that there was definitely, again, you look at that evidence, you look at the toxicology reports, there is a huge, huge amount of evidence that should have risen to reasonable doubt status, in my opinion, to keep that conviction from occurring. And even on appeal, I think if you look at the toxicology reports, it's far more likely that George Floyd was dying because of the toxic substances in his body. So I don't even think that's a controversial opinion at this point. But again, this all spirals out of the joke. And if you find yourself having press conferences to demand that jokes from roasts not be allowed, I think you're in a tough spot. Now, doesn't mean sometimes you cannot say, hey, I think that joke was in poor taste. I said this recently. Comedian Drewski put on whiteface and pretended to be Erica Kirk. And I think this whole treatment of Erica Kirk in the 7 months since her husband was brutally assassinated has been one of the most indefensible internet actions collectively that I've ever seen. If your husband gets murdered in cold blood.
0: Yeah, sorry, I didn't mean to interrupt you. Go ahead.
1: No, I should say, if your husband gets murdered in cold blood, even if you don't love the person, maybe just give a little bit of grace to the widow. I would just point that out. It's been 7 months.
0: I would also just point out that neither you nor I had been to a Turning Point event in, I don't know, a decade. So I was friendly with Charlie, but I didn't know him well, and I wasn't a part of anything that he was doing at Turning Point. And a lot of people really rode on Charlie's coattails for years. At every Turning Point thing, always using Turning Point for their own everything else. They're all so pro Charlie, and they have not been willing to defend his grieving widow publicly while she is being maligned by lunatics.
1: Yeah,
0: and I think that says a lot about. Figure out who the people are.
1: One of us ever spoke at any of these Turning Point events, Erica, and we're like, this is unacceptable that you would be treating her like that, in my opinion.
0: And there are people that, you know, every photo of Charlie, they're standing right next to him for the last decade, and now his widow is under assault by lunacy, and they don't have a word to say about it. It's really Tells you a lot.

0: about some people's character. There you go. We're here saying, like I said, I've never even met Erica. Neither has Clay.
1: I've never spoken at a Charlie event. I've met Erica a couple times just to shake hands.
0: Oh, sorry, you've met her. I haven't even met her.
1: Yeah. But I don't have any relationship with her.
0: We just know what's wrong. It's just horrible what people have been doing. So, but also, we're not calling a press conference. I'm trying to get people thrown in prison for a joke. That's the other thing. This whole BLM thing is just, so sensitive. Oh, George Floyd. Please, give me a break. Protecting your family, your own home, is critical. Could get a home invasion. We're just talking about a home invasion before. And it's all on you because there are bad people out there. There are bad people, no matter what Democrats want to tell you. There are people out there who are going to keep getting let out, and they prey on their fellow human beings. So you have to take your safety and your family's safety into your own hands. I got a safe full of guns because I've been trained with firearms since I was a teenager, and I want to have a lethal option to defend myself. But I also have tools from Saber because I want force escalation if that is what the situation calls for. You know, if somebody tries to break through that door, maybe I go non-lethal first, and I give that a shot because that so often does stop the threat. Also, if I'm carrying if I'm in a place where I can't carry, for example, there are Saber tools that you can have on you. And Carrie prefers Saber and the product that they have because she wants non-lethal self-defense as her option. 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
4: News organizations in this state have outed two would-be winners, Karen Bass, Javier Becerra. Becerra, no chance of governor. He's not even going to be one of the two finalists. And Karen Bass has been exposed for the liar that she is. As I've said, Spencer Pratt, the next mayor of Los Angeles.
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0: Welcome back here to Clay and Buck. We told you we have some fantastic guests today on the program. And one of them, I believe, is he with us, guys? Do we have Jan? We do. We have Jan Jakelic with us now. And he has a phenomenal, really interesting, really troubling new book out that we want to talk to all of you about. And he is going to tell us about it right now. So, Jan, your book, Killed to Order, is about what exactly? I mean, it's the title is gripping. We just had this big visit with Trump and Xi Jinping. What is your book getting into?
1: Well, Communist China has what I call a killed to order. That's the title of the book, organ trafficking industry, which is something that's completely next level, very different from your run-of-the-mill, also horrible, frankly, you know, organ trafficking on the black market, all that kind of thing. So, I mean, you've got this situation where someone can come in and pay 100 or 200 grand for a new heart, and they can get it in 2 weeks or less scheduled. I mean, and that, you know, that was actually a whistleblower we had back in 2006, 2005, that had a patient like this. He was a transplant surgeon from Israel. And this patient went and did this. And sort of the way you get to that is a whole kind of story that I'm happy to lay out for you and pretty quickly, if you'd like.
2: No, yeah, 100%. When we come back, we will dive into this, but we wanted to give you a little bit of a tease of this story because it's kind of wild. It sounds like something that's out of sci-fi. Basically, there are adult humans that are being harvested their organs for others who have the money to be able to pay for it. Again, it sounds like something that would be sci-fi, and we'll get more details on this. It's a story that is crazy coming out of China in the wake of President Trump's state visit now being complete there. So we'll talk more about that with Jan when we come back. In the meantime, next time your electricity goes out or the cell phone towers are overwhelmed, I hope you have Rapid Radios. 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
5: With SRN News, I'm Bob Agnew in Washington. South Carolina Governor Henry McMaster has called his legislature into a special session to discuss congressional redistricting. That makes the Palmetto State now the latest front in the nationwide redistricting battle that could determine the outcome of the 2026 midterm elections. Two people inside a small plane found dead on Thursday after it crashed into a house in Ohio. It exploded into flames. There were no immediate reports of any injuries inside the home. The Akron Fire Department says that four people lived there. None of them were injured at the time, even though that house and another nearby did have to be evacuated. The Texas Supreme Court today has refused to declare that Democratic lawmakers who briefly fled the state in 2025 to block a vote on new congressional voting maps pushed by President Trump had vacated their office. On Wall Street right now, the Dow Jones Industrial Average down 397. This is SRN News.
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6: I'm Chris Davis. A call about a man with a rifle across his chest on the campus of Bakersfield High School was found to be unfounded Thursday morning. But that was after an hour-long search of the campus by police and the school having to be put on lockdown. No one has been arrested. A fire on East Brundage Lane that was threatening an apartment building, according to Kern County firefighters, was knocked down enough to no longer be a threat by about 20 minutes after firefighters got there. No one was reported hurt. Meanwhile, the Desert Fire in Rosamond is now reported to be 100% contained. In total, it burned about 36 acres. California's average price for gas is $6.14 per gallon, says Gas Buddy. I'm Chris Davis in the KERN newsroom with news every half hour and when it breaks on News Talk 96.1 and AM 1230. KERN.
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7: 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Or maybe the Board of Supervisors will figure out who's going to take care of the old open door network situation. 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
10: City Councilmember Manpreet Kaur and restaurateur Guillermo Gonzalez, a Democrat and Republican respectively, going for the 16th Senate seat, have come up with an interesting strategy. Rather than beating up on one another, they're going after Hurtado, which makes perfect sense. But

0: They've got to fight the Democratic Party, who's going to flood Hurtado with money in the 11th hour of this primary.
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2: Welcome back in, Clay Travis, Buck Sexton Show. You just heard us talking about the book, Killed to Order. Jan is with us right now, Chinese organ donation. And I just want to go back to this because, Jan, it sounds absolutely insane. It sounds like something that would come out of science fiction. So what you were telling us as you went to break is, in China, if you are wealthy enough, you can basically purchase any organs that you need that would be necessary for you to sustain life. In other words, if you have a kidney that is failing, right here in the United States, we have a huge organ donation list. Hopefully a lot of you are organ donors on your phones. But in China, you could just say, hey, I'm super rich, go buy me a kidney, and even crazier, things like hearts.
3: So that's exactly right. So actually, let me lay out how it is very briefly in an ethical system like in the US, okay? If I need a new heart, I need to get it from a catastrophic accident. Someone has to, it's usually a car accident or a motorcycle accident, and then that person can't be completely dead. Once the circulation stops, the organs degrade really quickly. So they have to, it's this very particular type of accident. Maybe the person's head's crushed, but there's still a bit of circulation or something like that. And then our bodies also reject foreign things, right? Like organs as well. So we control for that by matching for blood type and histology, for tissue type. The size of the organ has to kind of match for the recipient as well. The point here is that it's the supply is a lot less than the demand, okay? That's the reality. So there's always a lot of desperate people out there that want to get that organ. And this is where communist China comes in, okay? Because basically, here, as I mentioned, right, you can actually get, and this, we've had multiple examples of this, the organs being procured within days, if not weeks. And so let me give you a little bit of context, okay? China has this history. It's a unique situation to China. China has this history of creating what are called black classes, okay, over decades. The first one of them were landowners. So the Communist Party seized power. They wanted to take those people's land. So they had to kind of convince the population that this is somehow okay to do that, right? So they pushed this mass dehumanizing propaganda through the system. Actually, very similar talking points to what you would have heard in 1930s in Germany, the Nazi propaganda, okay? Basically make these people dangerous, kind of pariahs beneath you, all of that. And now it kind of activates this quirk in our psychology, in human psychology, that you can kind of accept bad things being done to people. And for some people, they may even sort of participate in that, okay? They have this long history of doing this. And even now with these advanced media tools, it's even more powerful. In 1999, the Chinese Communist Party created its newest black class. It turned on this group called Falun Gong practitioners, okay? This was 70 to 100 million people. One in 13 Chinese were doing this slow motion exercise practice, living truthfulness, compassion, forbearance, these kind of principles, okay? But it was very unusual. This is what sets up this unique circumstance where you can get this killed to order. It wasn't structured. It was like, there's no roster in it. There's no hierarchy. There's no worship, even though there's kind of a deep spirituality. Like, you're not joining anything. People are very self-directed, okay? And the regime discovered there's more people doing this than Communist Party members. They turn on them. They turn them into a black class. But kind of for the first time in history, it turns out that these people are not re-educating easily, right? When you make a black class, you're not kind of killing everybody or something like that. You just need them to confess their sins. The land, I was wrong to be a landowner. You guys deserve it. Whatever they want to make you say. The Falun Gong were not going to accept being called evil and all these kinds of things. So they incarcerated huge amounts of them. There was this kind of unwritten rule in those prisons that torture of these people would be considered suicide. In other words, you can work on them as far as you need to break them, but because they wouldn't break easily. And this is what set up Kill to Order, because now what they did is they started blood typing, tissue typing, and organ scanning these people. They created a database of all of these vitals. Remember the stuff that I talked

0: talked about earlier, what you need in this ethical transplantation system. So now if I'm the wealthy transplant tourist, I could even be from America, this has happened, from Germany, from many countries, and of course, mostly it'll be from within China. There's actually someone in the database, because there's so many people incarcerated, so many people in this database. There's a person that's been pre-matched for me, and the moment I make that transaction, I pay that money, that person can be shipped and killed to order. That's the reason, that's the name of my book. So this is a very extreme thing. And like you said, it's like science fiction. In the early years, it was hard for me to even talk to people about this. People would literally clue out in the middle of conversations. It's just so horrifying, right?
1: Speaking to Jan Jekalik and Jekalik rather, and his book is Killed to Order. Can you just, for anybody who's skeptical about this, and I think anyone who has a familiarity with how things operate in China actually believes that this could very well be happening, but to people who maybe are just like, hold on a second, just what are the sources, I mean, what are the ways that you could convince a skeptic that this is going on? Like, what are the sources that you draw upon? Where else has this been either written about or research been done on this? Because it is so horrific that it feels hard to imagine that this is going on in the second most powerful country in the world, and that the leadership of that country is not only aware of it, but directly benefiting from it. I mean, it sounds like Xi Jinping might have somebody else's liver.
0: 100%. So as one of the researchers of this, David Matus, actually, he helped hunt down the last Nazi war criminal hiding in Canada. He calls it an evil yet to be seen on this planet. And he also says that the problem with this situation, there's too much evidence and not enough. But let me give you a few lines of evidence, right? Some of it was literally people would call in the early days until they figured out we were doing that. People would call the Chinese hospitals and say, how quick can I get an organ? I've got the money. Do you have Falun Gong organs? And we have recordings of people saying, yes, absolutely. And we come in 2 weeks. We'll

0: What the authors did was they thought to themselves, we know that this kill to order is the standard way, that this is just how the system in China works. I wonder if it's gotten so normalized, because remember, this has been happening now for 26 odd years, right? So I wonder if it's so normalized that they're actually writing into the scientific methods of their publicly available peer-reviewed research papers that they've killed people to order, okay? So what they looked at about 2,000 papers of the Chinese scientific transplant literature, and they found 71 instances, and these were very stringent criteria. I actually think the number is much higher than this, but given the most stringent criteria, okay, they found 70 studies where the dead donor rule was very clearly violated. In other words, the person was killed by having their organs removed. They had actually written that into their scientific peer-reviewed research methods in their paper.
1: So, this is kind of crazy stuff. How much more expansive do you think it could become? And one of the challenges of, I know this because I've done a few cases related to it, and I'm sure some people, unfortunately, have had to deal with it themselves. Sometimes organ donation doesn't take, right? You have somebody who doesn't take a kidney, or they don't take. This is really kind of dark stuff. How prevalent do we think it really is? I mean, it doesn't surprise me that the leader of China could do this, because obviously he's an authoritarian. If Putin wanted somebody's kidney, it wouldn't surprise me if they just took it in Russia. But how commonplace do we think this actually is right now?
0: So I testified in front of the Congressional Executive Commission on China yesterday, and with me up there was Ethan Guttman, one of the hero researchers of this whole thing. He's written a number of his own books. One was called The Slaughter on the sort of development of the system. Another one's called The Xinjiang Procedure. By the way, people not having done anything, really, like the international community really didn't respond to this for a great number of years. So by 2015, starting around 2000, we get this geometric growth of transplant hospitals based on the Falun Gong incarceration. By 2015 and 2016, the regime turns on another group, the Uyghur Muslims, okay? And they're in a very isolated region in the northwest of China. They dehumanized them. They incarcerated a million of them and started working on them. And then they even started taking these vitals in people's homes. Okay, so they added this second group. Now, going back to your question, okay, it's the estimate that Ethan offered. Okay, he offered an estimate of what's happening in Xinjiang now. But the overall estimate that he offered is about 60 to 100,000 transplants annually, okay? 60 to 100,000 transplants. And we estimate it's about a $9 billion annual industry, okay? Now, remember, in America, we had the record number of transplants last year. That was 40,000, okay? So there's always this big, big supply limitation in the transplant community in general. So, and people have come to know now, people that have these very loose morals that are, you know, don't want to know where the organ came from or are happy to take an organ that someone was killed for, they know they can go to China to do that. And from what we know, we have examples of people from all over the world having done it.
1: This is a crazy story. We appreciate the time. If people are interested in more, how do they find it?
0: So thank you for asking that. Okay, killtoorder.com, that's the short link to the Amazon link. And I would love it if you got the book. You might be skeptical. Listen, I got hit over the head by the evidence back in 2006. I didn't want to believe it was true then. Okay, but check it out for yourself. I have a whole chapter dedicated to the evidence and also what we can do. One of the big issues, just super quickly, is our own complicity. We've trained some of these transplant surgeons, and there's all sorts of other ways that we're kind of involved that we should stop. And that was part of the testimony the other day, right? That we're basically talking about trying to have legislation and executive action to basically at least cut into this a little bit, because it's a crime against humanity and we shouldn't be a party to it in any way.
1: Amen. Thank you for the time today.
2: Hey, Jan, great work. This is fascinating stuff, by the way, man. I remember when I talked to you about it when I saw you in D.C. It's like, we got to have him on, Clay. I mean, it's horrible, but it's important. You know, it's people got to know about this. Sorry. Thank you, Jan.
0: No, and I wanted to say thank you guys for taking this on. It means the world to me. It's, you know, 20 years of work, and, you know, finally people really want to know, from my heart to yours.
1: Thank you.
2: Thank you.
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0: and heroes like New York City Fire Department Lieutenant Edward McDonough Jr. He was a Marine Corps veteran, lifelong public servant. He was on the front lines at Ground Zero in the days following 9/11. He cleared debris while serving his city with courage and dedication. He rose through the ranks of the New York City Fire Department, ultimately becoming a lieutenant and inspiring those around him with his leadership and humor. He battled 9/11-related cancer for more than 3 years before passing away, and he leaves behind his wife Kimberly and their 5 kids. 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

0: 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It's also signed. 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A lot of you have been saying, I want to get signed books. There you go, signed books, signed by mine own hand. 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Let's get to, and become a new subscriber to Crockett Coffee, because it's the best coffee you get anywhere. 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Mike in Milwaukee.
1: Hey, Clay and Buck, here's the deal. You don't pay your bills with your portfolio. You pay your bills with your paycheck, and that's what's wrong. It's not that we don't feel it, we don't see it. Our paychecks do not grow in accordance with the cost of living and inflation. So we're backwards on our monthly budgets, and that's the problem.
2: So this is actually significant. Over the last 3 years, paychecks have outpaced inflation. But inflation was so bad in 2022 and for much of the Biden regime that paychecks did not surpass inflation. And I would argue, Mike's comment is actually an incredibly astute one. I would argue the most significant data point out there is, are paychecks outpacing inflation? Because that's how people legitimately get more money in their pocket. Most recently, in the data that just came out, that was not true because the price of oil and gas has gone up. This was the first time in the Trump era, I believe, the first monthly reading where wages did not outpace inflation. So, again, that is the biggest challenge. Mike is hitting on it. I would say, again, lots of people, it does matter significantly if you're.
0: But he's right on the perception. He's right on the perception. I see what he's saying. I think that's correct. And perception matters a lot in politics. B. John from Ohio.
3: Hey, you know, those Taiwanese are pretty petite.

0: people. And if Buck's feet look anything like his humongous head, I'm sure that would be considered very weird to them. Comprende?
1: Well, John, hurtful but funny. I'll give you that. Hurtful but funny.
2: That's like a roast.
1: I'll take it.
2: If yesterday was it yesterday's program or the day before where you said that the Taiwanese were making fun of your feet?
1: Well, I only knew this because they were saying it in front of Steve Yates, who speaks Mandarin, and he was like, "Oh, Buck, they think your feet are weird," and it is true. I actually have a broken fifth metatarsal called the Jones fracture that never healed properly from when I was in high school. So I have a weird bump that's like basically a bone sticking out on the side of my foot. That's what they were noticing. Yeah. It's weird. I know. They were right. The Taiwanese ladies were not incorrect. And they also had a name. They called me Godzilla Head, which was... I made that part up.
2: That is very funny. You should get that foot fixed. Is that a serious surgery to get it fixed?
1: Yeah, you got to get a screw. They basically have to, like, re-break, and then they have to put a screw into it.
2: Oh, it's like a lot of what athletes surgeries, have to deal with.
1: Yeah, foot and ankle surgeries are very, you know, kind of caveman era compared to knee and hip. Knee and hip stuff, because of all the old people... They've really gotten those down. Ankle and foot is, I don't know. If we have like a world-class ankle foot surgeon, reach out to the show. Maybe you can help me out here. We got more. We got a whole lot more talkbacks. We got Katie Zachariah. The gentlemen in the audience have asked, where's Katie? And I said, she will come on and talk about politics in California. So there we are.
2: Yeah, L.A. mayor's race and also what's going on in the primary season. How is that all shaken out? They just had the final California debate yesterday. Ballots are out. Votes are starting to come in. We'll discuss next.
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4: 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KERN.
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7: On the Monday edition of the First Look program. Hey, with any luck, maybe the city council will decide what to do on the sewer rate increases. Or maybe the Board of Supervisors will figure out who's going to take care of the old open door network situation. We will have the hot list. We will have news and traffic and weather. It's all happening 6 to 9 a.m. right here at News Talk 96.1 and AM.

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3: Breaking news at Town Hall. I'm Bob Agnew in Washington. Republicans say progress is being made on government funding. Here's correspondent Willie Nelson.
4: House Speaker Mike Johnson says lawmakers have passed their first appropriations bill for the 2027 fiscal year, a step toward improving oversight of taxpayer dollars.
5: Today we just passed our first regular order appropriations bill for the FY fiscal year 27 cycle. This is, again, fulfilling our commitment to get back to regular order in the appropriations process. That's the only way for Congress to be a good steward of taxpayer funds.
4: Willie Nelson, Washington.
3: President Trump left China after 2 days of talks with President Xi Jinping, and both sides were very diplomatic in this meeting. The president held what he called fantastic trade deals and said a lot of different problems were settled. He also told reporters more details about a possible big sale of airplanes.
6: We had a great stay. It was an amazing period of time. President Xi's an incredible guy. Got along, made a lot of great trade deals, including over 200 planes for Boeing with a promise of 750 planes.
3: Unionized workers for North America's largest commuter rail system could soon go on strike.
7: The Long Island Railroad could shut down Saturday at 12:01 a.m. if unionized workers and the train system can't reach a tentative contract. The railroad, which serves New York City's eastern suburbs, is North America's largest commuter rail system, carrying some 250,000 customers each weekday. The railroad and the union representing locomotive engineers, machinists, and other train workers have been negotiating for months. A strike was temporarily averted in September when the Trump administration agreed to help. Those efforts ended without a deal, and both sides were given 60 days to try again. I'm Donna Water.
3: Slow going on Wall Street. The Dow right now down by 438 points. More from townhall.com.
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10: A practical approach to Police Officers Week. I'm Chris Davis.
11: Generally speaking, we lose officers in one of three ways. One is by our own hand. As society works to destigmatize mental and emotional health, let us in law enforcement continue to do the same.
10: Bakersfield Chief Brent Stratton at one of three memorial ceremonies Thursday for officers who have died on the job. He says police officers must also continue to train to always have a tactical advantage over the crooks and to also keep sharp while driving, which is the third most common way that officers are lost. And police from both the Bakersfield Police Department and Kern High School District were on campus within 1 minute of a call that said a man was on Bakersfield High School's campus with a rifle strapped across his chest. That call came from a blocked number Thursday morning and apparently had nothing to do with reality. Nothing and no one of the sort was found during a thorough and hour-long search and lockdown. A grass fire threatening buildings was the call, and that is what Kern County firefighters say they found shortly after 2 Thursday afternoon on East Brundage Lane. And it was sheer hard work that had the fire knocked down to much less of a threat within about 20 minutes' time, say the firefighters. They also report that no one was hurt. It's going to be another day of maintenance and delays on Bear Mountain Boulevard, says Caltrans. That was happening all day Thursday, and you can expect that the next time will be Tuesday, again from 7 a.m. to 6 p.m., and that is so crews can do that maintenance work from Old River Road and Highway 99.

0: Caltrans estimates that because of the one-way lanes, you will be slowed down by about 15 minutes. I'm Chris Davis in the KERN newsroom with news every half hour and when it breaks on News Talk 96.1 and AM 1230. KERN.
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0: Third hour, Clay and Buck gets going right now, and we're joined by commentator Katie Zachariah out of the great state of California. And Katie, appreciate you being here with us. And we have a couple things. We've got the governor's race, which is interesting in and of itself. We've also, though, got this mayor's race. Guys, do we have this some of the song that is part of the
1: yes.
0: Spencer Pratt campaign? Can we? I want you to listen closely to the lyrics here. The video is even better. Maybe we can put that up at clayandbuck.com. This is a campaign commercial that's created a song that is catchy but also tells the tale. And, Katie, I wanted to have you react to it, but let's let everyone hear this, a little snippet of this campaign song. Play it.
2: Everything.

0: She's killing our dreams.
1: So you guys get the idea. Karen Bass is awful. She's killing our dreams. Human poop, buildings burning, needles, bums, slums. That's catchy stuff, Katie.
2: Well, it's exactly why I left Brentwood, which is adjacent to Santa Monica. We're in the park. There's fentanyl. There's needles on the streets. You can't delineate or differentiate between human feces and what could be dog poop in barrels of urine and water bottles all over the streets. I mean, this isn't exaggerating. This song actually perfectly encapsulates what it is like right now to live in Los Angeles. This is the summer 2026 song, and I hope that the people of Los Angeles City understand that the current trajectory they're on will continue to lead to more poop, more pee, more fires, and more needles, or they can choose a practical solutions mayor that's actually going to try to fix some of these problems rather than continue them.
3: Katie, Tuesday I was out with a bunch of people who live in the LA area for dinner, and all of the conversation, as it was, about the mayor's campaign was about how great the ads are that Spencer Pratt's team has been putting out, that AI assistance has helped him to put out. And a lot of people sitting around the table were saying, I'm not voting for Karen Bass, but they were skeptical that Spencer Pratt could win. Do you think he has a chance to win? Right now, Kalshi Polymarket prediction markets have him at around 25%.

0: We saw Karen Bass triumph over Rick Caruso, who was a very successful business person in that runoff election. She's done an awful job. But how do you see this playing out?
1: It's a tough one. Karen Bass is the establishment Democrat. And let's not forget, Nancy Pelosi runs this state still, even though she's, you know, barely walking and functional. She runs the state, and the establishment Democrats run the state. So you have Gavin Newsom. We have all the good ones, Adam Schiff. And what happens with this is you have to clear on June 2nd. You have to clear the 50% threshold to make it you win. So if Rahman drops out, and a lot of the people who are supporting Rahman, which is current city LA City Council, that surge will likely go to Karen Bass. So Spencer Pratt has to either keep her under 50% or get past her. Those are his two options. Now, if Karen Bass doesn't make it to June 2nd at 50%, then it goes into the general election. And so it'll likely be Spencer Pratt and Karen Bass in the general. And that's where he stands to gain a lot of momentum from here until November. But as we look at, obviously, June 2nd, this is going to be a tricky one because Rahman likely will drop out. Now, can he win? We don't have voter ID. So I'm always skeptical of anything, any national race or local race when you don't have voter ID, especially in corrupt Los Angeles, because right now they're trying to make it, local city councilman is trying to pass legislation or an act that illegal aliens can participate in our city elections. So we have this constant back and forth right now.
2: So the campaign is looking really cool. It's getting a lot of attention nationwide. And I just wonder, I understand that there's like the teachers unions, the public sector unions, there's going to be the machinery of the Democrat Party in LA that comes out against him. But in your circles, outside of the conservative tried and true, but are you picking up that there is something of a cultural phenomenon going here for Los Angelinos and that this is breaking through? Or are we just getting too happy about this as outsiders looking in because he's going viral on social media, trashing how terrible Democrats are, and also with his really cool hummingbird videos, which I have to say are amazing?
1: They are amazing. It's a little bit of both. And I hate to be a wet blanket on it, but I'm a native Californian. I lived here my whole life, and it is very difficult. I very much supported Rick Caruso in his bid for mayor, and it came in really, really close. And he had a very successful track record, is extremely successful commercial developer, and lost by a tiny margin. But who came in to support him at the end? Literally Joe Biden, Nancy Pelosi, Kamala Harris. They all came in to support, Karen Bass, and it took her over the finish line. And so what I'm skeptical about is not can he go viral online. Are the people that are excited about the viral online videos going to turn out to vote? Who is going to turn out to vote in this election? And he may get a lot of kind of local grassroots support, but he also is up against this party that doesn't care about cheating and that also will leverage every single weapon that they can to come out and support Karen Bass to continue to stay in power in LA.
0: Okay, let's talk the governor's race, because there's a lot of drama surrounding the LA mayor's race. There's also a ton of drama surrounding the governor's race. Ballots are out. Correct me if I'm wrong, Katie. People have started to vote, early voting underway. Steve Hilton is, by all the polling that I have seen, and also the Kalshi Polymarket numbers, the leading Republican candidate. There seems to be a lot of shifting going on in who the favored Democrat is. Tom Steyer had a little bit of a run. He's a billionaire. A lot of people thought that he was going to be the nominee. Now it seems like Becerra is surging as the top Democrat. How would you assess where we are headed? And for people who don't know, the top two advance, it's a so-called jungle primary where you could end up with two Democrats, you could end up with two Republicans, you could end up with one of each. Where are we headed here?
1: Well, you're exactly right. Becerra is polling ahead. He was the former Attorney General of California and was an absolute disaster as Attorney General. And he was also head of Health and Human Services, also nothing notable that he ever did under Joe Biden. And so he's running on an anti-Trump platform. So he thinks he's not running against Steve Hilton and Chad Bianco. Everything he said in the governor's debate yesterday was basically

0: President Trump is the reason we have high gas in California. That is his platform, is anti-Trump. And the Democrat Party has really just fallen to the wayside in not even actually being able to contend on policy or debate who they're running against, but everything is so anti-Trump. So if we have Becerra and then Steve Hilton, it's again, without voter ID in California on statewide elections, it's very difficult for a Republican to win. Now, Steve Hilton stands a large chance if you have a top two, if you have Steve Hilton and Chad Bianco. Now, that's two Republicans that could be in the top two, but Becerra somehow made this dramatic polling jump off of no track record and off of anti-Trump rhetoric to kind of surge ahead. So I'm hoping that Steve Hilton can continue to at least stay in that top two as we head towards the primary.
1: We're speaking to our friend Katie Zachariah. And Katie, you know, the audience may not know this. I know this. You lived in China for a number of years, so you know quite a bit about China. And China was in the news not just for Trump's visit there, but also because a Southern California mayor resigned after pleading guilty to acting as a foreign agent for China. You see, NBC News writes that this has sparked backlash and reignited fears of anti-Asian discrimination. So, one, if you could speak to us about the Chinese intel penetration of California and the rest of the country, but also, if you want to just have some fun with NBC News, is worried that while they're running spies here, there might be some anti-Asian hate that comes up from it.
0: This is what the left always does. They try to make something racist so you don't actually have to address the underlying issue. Nobody cares what race. This is a Chinese communist propaganda that a mayor of a United States city, Arcadia, was peddling to the people of not just Arcadia, San Gabriel Valley, but the wider Chinese American community in the United States. And so instead of addressing that we had a foreign agent as a mayor and really getting to the heart of how did this woman live here, Eileen Wong, how did this woman live here for 30 years as a lawful permanent resident, have two sons, while she and her husband ran basically a subversive media operation for the People's Republic of China. No. We don't actually want to address how she stayed here or got elected, or the fact that Rob Bonta, our attorney general, and a number of other Democrats have been seen either photographed with her or donating to her through Act Blue. We want to say that anyone that questions this is racist. And I'm just going to speak to this specifically, having lived in China. To understand what's happening in not just California, but the greater United States, one only has to look up to Canada or over to Australia to see that the Chinese, it's not necessarily an invasion, but as they move in and take over large communities, it's kind of a soft takeover. And when you visit San Gabriel Valley, where Eileen Wong kind of oversaw Arcadia as mayor, it has completely changed over the last 20 to 30 years from kind of a more industrial, even blue collar community to now really what feels like, and I say it and I've gotten a lot of flack over it online, but I'm going to continue saying it. It feels like little Beijing. I go there if I want to taste and eat local Chinese food from when I lived in China for 3 years. But this is something that's scary and something that Americans need to pay attention to, because they're doing it slowly, they're doing it quietly, and they're taking over not just a city or a county, but educational systems. And with birthright citizenship, I'm going to end here, but with birthright citizenship, this is exactly what the dissent in the prevailing Wong Kim arc, which is what the Supreme Court's relying on right now to either override or discuss. This is exactly what they were talking about. Where is the allegiance of the people who are birthing children in the United States? Is it to a foreign country, or is it to the United States? And I will just clearly say that when you have a foreign agent in China who's had two children here, that person's allegiance is to China. And so we need to really look hard at this. And it is a much wider problem than just Southern California.
2: Katie, I don't know if you're planning on paying attention or watching The Odyssey, but Buck and I had a big talk. Christopher Nolan's film, you're out in L.A. Movies have been struggling in a big way in L.A., production moving, jobs lost. A huge part of it, I really do believe, is the fact that they have these new DEI requirements, and there are reports that Ellen/Elliot Page is going to be playing Achilles, the warrior. and that Lapid

0: Nwango, whose last name I probably mispronounced, is going to be Helen of Troy. Do people talk about how movies have lost their way? You're in L.A., you're in California. It used to be a city and a state that people aspired to go visit, to live in. Feels like a lot of that cachet is lost, and to a large extent, it's because they're not focused on making great movies anymore. They're trying to check diversity boxes.
1: Yeah, well, I mean, it's offensive. The View ran a whole panel on this, basically saying
0: We
1: that
0: played it.
1: we shouldn't be offended at this. So if, you know, what if Rosa Parks was played by Sandra Bullock or Nelson Mandela was played by Chris Hemsworth? This is the type of stuff that is that we're all supposed to accept the woke DEI when it's given to us, but the second we challenge it, we're again, same with NBC. It's somehow racist or we're not accepting and tolerant. And if you look at the numbers in LA, and we'll go right back to LA, the exodus that LA has seen is not just because it's a terrible, miserable place to live, but a large part of the economy in Los Angeles has been built around making movies and making films. And as the entire industry is now collapsing in Hollywood because people aren't going to see these types of movies anymore. Conversely, what happened with Top Gun Maverick? I mean, that was a box office hit. Everybody
0: yep.
1: loved it. It was patriotic, and it was a uniting film for Americans. This will not be that. And it's really systemic. If they want to actually bring business back, they're going to have to start reading the room and what the American people want. And nobody's going to go see this in the box office. We may all watch or at the theaters. We may all watch it at home so we can discuss it here and talk about how disastrous it was. But people aren't going to go see this film, and it speaks to the larger audience of, like, they're tone deaf and they need to start getting the picture, or we're going to continue in the decline in LA.
2: Katie Zachariah, everybody. Katie, we'll see you soon. Thanks so much.
1: Thank you.
2: Look, commodities rise and fall, the price of them, right? 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
9: 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Hey, with any luck, maybe the city council will decide what to do on the sewer rate increases. Or maybe the Board of Supervisors will figure out who's going to take care of the old open door network situation. We will have the hot list. We will have news and traffic and weather. It's all happening 6 to 9 a.m. right here at News Talk 96.1 and AM 1230 KERN. 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
5: News organizations in this state have outed two would-be winners, Karen Bass, Javier Becerra. Becerra, no chance of governor. He's not even going to be one of the two finalists. And Karen Bass has been exposed for the liar that she is. As I've said, Spencer Pratt, the next mayor of Los Angeles.
4: 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Yes.

0: Welcome back in, Clay Travis, Buck Sexton Show. Let's get to some more of your talkbacks. It's the Friday edition of the program. John in Louisville, Kentucky. See,
1: I'm a radiologist. I actually listen to you guys every day while I'm reading scans, but my days are limited, man. I'm thinking 10 to 15 years, and AI is going to do most of our job. You know, we need a small handful of radiologists to do the more complex cases, but AI is pretty much going to replace me. I think you're right. Everybody's just going to annual scan. AI is going to read it instantaneously, and my job will mostly be gone.
0: It's going to be fascinating to see how that plays out. My brother-in-law is a radiologist, and I think super skilled radiologists are still going to have jobs, but a lot of early work is going to be done by AI.
2: And look, I took my first Waymo last night. I went to an event. I took a Waymo. I got into a car with no driver and got. I'm done with Uber now, at least in Miami Beach, where I can use Waymo, because the Waymo comes, it picks me up. You know what it doesn't have? Those smelly tree things that people put in their cars. I hate those things. But you can't tell somebody, take the smelly tree thing out of your car. Black ice or whatever, that's one of them, doesn't smell good. Like evergreen tree doesn't smell good. I just want a normal smell in my Waymo. Doesn't for me.
0: By the way, some people in Atlanta are like, that's good for you, Buck, because the Waymos lost their way and were just circling nonstop in a neighborhood in Atlanta recently. Look, when we talk about the people of Israel, we're talking about a resilient, industrious, determined people of faith. They're also a population that's been near constant assault. They've been under assault for every day, just about, since October 7, 2023. The IFCJ is on the ground in Israel delivering food, supplies, and more. I've been to Israel with the IFCJ. I can witness firsthand all of the good they do. I've seen how these communities have been impacted and affected, and also the tremendous work the International Fellowship of Christians and Jews does to help. Join us in praying for peace in the Middle East, throughout Israel, and beyond. Go to PrayIFCJ.org. That's PrayIFCJ.org. Do it today.
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5: With SRN News, I'm Bob Agnew in Washington. President Trump says he's not yet made a decision on whether a major sale of U.S. arms to Taiwan can move forward following his three-day visit to China. The president told reporters on Friday as he flew back on Air Force One that they also made a major deal for China to buy several hundred Boeing aircraft. Harvey Weinstein's rape trial has ended in a mistrial. The judge declared it today after a jury deadlocked. The former Hollywood mogul has been convicted of other sex crimes on two U.S. coasts and remains behind bars. A mistrial leaves a New York charge in limbo after three trials there. The Justice Department will seek the death penalty for the man accused of fatally shooting two staff members of the Israeli embassy in Washington outside a Jewish museum. Prosecutors disclosed that

0: decision in a court filing today. Looking to Wall Street, oil prices have been higher, and that tends to drive stock prices lower. The Dow down 459 points. This is SRN News.
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3: I'm Chris Davis. The situation at Bakersfield High School was handled by law enforcement from both Bakersfield PD and Kern High School District, who got to the campus within 1 minute of getting a call Thursday morning saying there was a man with a rifle on campus. That led to a lockdown, an hour-long search, and no one like that being found. No arrests announced. A man who police say exposed himself and had some other kind of lewd conduct going on that police didn't specify back on April 26th is wanted by Bakersfield PD. They say that happened near Durham Avenue. A surveillance pic of the guy shows him wearing a black Lakers hoodie, light gray sweatpants, and two-tone black and white shoes. Police are asking for tips. I'm Chris Davis in the KERN Newsroom with news every half hour and when it breaks on News Talk 96.1 and AM 1230. KERN.
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4: On the Monday edition of the First Look program. Hey, with any luck, maybe the city council will decide what to do on the sewer rate increases. Or maybe the Board of Supervisors will figure out who's going to take care of the old open door network situation. We will have the hot list. We will have news and traffic and weather. 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
4: City Councilmember Manpreet Kaur and restaurateur Guillermo Gonzalez, a Democrat and Republican respectively, going for the 16th Senate seat, have come up with an interesting strategy. Rather than beating up on one another, they're going after Hurtado, which makes perfect sense. But they've got to fight the Democratic Party, who's going to flood Hurtado with money in the 11th hour of this primary.
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5: Welcome back into Clay and Buck. We're joined by Paul Renner. He is a 23-year Navy veteran. He focused on intelligence in his military career. He is also a former Speaker of the Florida House of Representatives, and he is running for governor of my home state of Florida. Paul, welcome.
6: Great to be with you guys.
5: Let's just start with why you're running for governor. How's it going? Why do people need to know about what you would do differently? Where do you align with, say, DeSantis? What are your priorities? Go for it.
6: Well, we align very well, and you know, I helped build the Free State of Florida as the leader in the legislature, and I think people are looking for someone with a lot of leadership background, 20 years in the military, 2 wars, former prosecutor, business owner, partner in a business, and also people that show up and deliver results. And the governor described those 2 years as the most consequential of any 2 years in Florida history, and someone who's gone to the fight and not waited for the fight to come to them. Amendments 3 and 4 here in Florida, pot and abortion, school board races. I was involved in all of those in ways that the other candidates in this race were not. And so I helped build the Free State of Florida. I'm going to protect it and expand it.
7: Tell us, you worked in the Navy and have been involved in helping to clear minds. We've been talking about that as it pertains to the Strait of Hormuz. Appreciate the time today. What was that experience like for you?
6: Well, there are two parts of it. You know, we navigate through them daytime, nighttime, and then during the day, I led a small boat team of about 5 people, and we would have explosive ordnance personnel to swim out, you know, about, you know, me 15 feet away. They'd swim out, put explosives on, we'd pull them back in the boat, and if something happened too soon, it happened to us, not our ship that was about a mile away. And what had happened there is the Iraqis had set minefields, but they would, you know, break off in the course of the seas and the tides, and then they would just free float, and they were hitting American ships, our Navy ships, as well as merchant vessels, killing people, hurting people, obviously doing a lot of damage. And so that was a unique experience, to be sure. A lot of that

0: beginning of the leadership under pressure I reference.
1: So what do you think about the current situation with Iran, the Trump administration continuing to hold out that there'll be no nuclear future for Iran, but also the strait needs to open? It has not been fully opened or is not functioning the way that it was before all this. What's your take on it?
0: Well, I've obviously been through the strait. I've seen the coast of Iran. Look, Iran, for almost a half a century, has been hunting and killing Americans. The difference between Iran, China, and Russia is when Iran gets nukes, they will use them. There's just no question about it. So the president is right to be laser focused on preventing that from ever happening. And so we'll see how it goes. I hope that his discussions in China will be helpful in that regard. I'd like to see that regime come down for sure and see something in its place. You know, back before the regime, it was a very pro-Western country. And we hope that they will at least not being the kind of regime that we've had now that has been hunting Americans again for almost half a century.
2: You know Florida well. You were the Speaker of the House. The new map, 24-4 is potentially the outcome, 24 Republican seats, 4 Democrat seats. Do you buy it? How would you assess the new map?
0: Well, I think they're good maps. And the difference between our maps and theirs is there are squares and rectangles. Theirs look like little snakes emanating from big metro areas. And the Supreme Court's decision was a good one. As John Roberts once said, if you want to end racial discrimination, stop discriminating based on race. And that's what that decision basically does, is we're no longer going to use race as a determinant in how we draw these maps. We're not going to intentionally discriminate. The case says that as well. But it's really the Democrats that have been doing not the Republicans. And so I like the maps. We'll see how that turns out. I hope it's helpful. But here in the great state of Florida, we're gonna keep electing Republicans.
1: We're talking to Paul Renner, former Speaker of the Florida House. He is running for governor, and this primary is coming up. To that end, Paul, Byron Donalds in all the polling is by far the front runner. We know that no votes have been cast and things can change, and you're here to make your case to the people of Florida, as well as just, why not, all other 50 states too, because you're being heard everywhere. What's the difference between you and a future Byron Donalds administration, if I may ask? How would you separate yourself from him as we look to who should be in charge of a state that I'm now very, very fond of?
0: Well, I am too. And if you look at the grassroots, it tells a whole different story. The straw polls that have been coming out show us beating him 2-1. And so the people that are actually focused on this race and they look at these issues of who's the leader, who has leadership experience, who's shown up on mission and delivered results. I've delivered more than anybody that's ever led the legislature here in Florida, and the governor said so. Who's got the vision? I've got the only plan to eliminate homestead property taxes and go after a bunch of other things, health freedom, educational freedom, going after public corruption. And again, the last thing is who's shown up to the fight, who goes to the fight? School board races, I joined the governor. Amendment 3 and 4, I donated and raised over $2 million to stop Amendment 4 from passing. That's what leaders do. Others hoard their money, and sending out a tweet on social media is not leadership. And so people want somebody who's going to be a fighter like this governor, like the president, and you're looking at him.
1: Paul, where can people go if they want to get involved, if they want to help your campaign?
0: 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We'd love that. We'd especially love you to volunteer for our campaign. We're getting tremendous support at the grassroots level, and you can read more about me there, VoteRenner.com. VoteRenner.
1: Paul Renner in the governor's race here in Florida. Good luck to you, sir. Thanks for joining us.
0: Thanks, guys. Great weekend to you.
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0: Welcome back in, Clay, Travis, Buck Sexton Show. We have had awesome weekends hanging out. We hope all of you are going to have awesome weekends. We've had an awesome week hanging out with all of you. This is the final segment of the week, and we've got a bunch of you who want to talk back. I'll begin with simultaneous talkbacks, which accuse us of doing the exact opposite back to back. This is first Rick from Medina, Ohio, who is upset. D.
1: I believe you guys are falling into the messaging trap of the Democrats with these gas prices. Gases were way higher under Obama for 3 years, higher under Biden for months. It's been 10 weeks, and the reason why is trying to stop a nuclear war. Please start talking about the other great economic benefits we are experiencing right now and get off the gas prices.
0: All right. Shouldn't be talking about gas prices, according to Rick, who says we're falling into Democrat traps.
2: Gas prices under Obama, thinking that that is going to be something that you can deploy here, is that's a zero. That's a zero help. No one's going to be like, well, they were higher under Obama. No one cares. Not a single person cares. That's part one.
0: So then, meanwhile, Alex in Charleston says, the gas price thing is a big deal. We got to fix it. Cut E.
3: We hear the same mantra day after day. Gas prices will go down when the strait opens and the stock market's setting records. Well, here's a problem. The normal everyday American under the age of 59 and a half can't access their 401k, and therefore they're struggling. That's the bottom line. That doesn't matter to them.
0: Okay, so I just love this, just so you know. Simultaneously, we should stop talking about gas prices because we are falling into a trap. And also, we should not talk about the stock market going up, and we should talk about gas prices more because we aren't paying enough attention to average everyday Americans.
2: All I know is it's your fault. That's all that I know.
0: Whichever way we're doing it, it's your fault. It's Buck's fault. All right, here's a positive. Now, those are the negatives. We're going into the weekend. Let's have some fun. We did just have the 40th anniversary of Top Gun, and Doug from Milwaukee's got a pitch. Cut F.
4: Yesterday, 40th anniversary of Top Gun. This week only, May 13th through May 20th, Top Gun and Top Gun Maverick in theaters. Go see it. Turn and burn.
0: I didn't know this, Buck. That is awesome. I may have to get out to the movie theaters. I went out to the movie theaters twice this week, which is rare for me. I saw the Nate Bargatze Breadwinner movie, which is going to be out, family film. And then I went to go see, made Buck nervous, went to go see the Michael Jackson movie, biopic. It's really good.
2: I think that our next bet.

0: forget about steak. I think it has to be video posted publicly of either you or me moonwalking at our best, depending on who's the winner, you know?
1: Well, I'll study for that. You used to do TikTok dances in your apartment by yourself during COVID. You've got an advantage on me. I don't, if I haven't had my hand on Laura's hip, I don't think I've danced in a very long time. And she's a good dancer, so that's why I just put my hand on her hip and hopefully go the direction she's going. Bob says Christopher Nolan, he loves him. We were talking about the Odyssey movie and the controversy over DEI rules in Hollywood. By the way, we have reached out to Harmeet Dhillon, and I'd like to have her on the show. I believe she's from California originally, if I'm not mistaken, but I don't understand how Oscar film DEI rules would not potentially run afoul of federal guidelines as it pertains to hiring and firing, because as you pointed out,
0: Bob, I've been saying.
1: Yeah.
0: This makes no sense.
1: Directly impacts who gets hired for jobs. It seems like that would be illegal under federal law. Here is Bob on G, podcast listener.
2: Now, hang on, Buck. I really like Christopher Nolan as a director. He's probably one of the best directors of our generation. I enjoyed the first two Dark Knight films. I think The Dark Knight Rises was a little too brutal, as you were trying to point out. But let's not forget Oppenheimer. Oppenheimer was an amazing movie and actually dealt with a real historical subject. I haven't seen Dunkirk yet, but I want to.
0: Okay, Oppenheimer sucked. All right, I'm with you on the the Batman movies. I'm with you on the Batman. The Batman movies are very entertaining, very watchable. There's some holes in them. I'm casting Maggie Gyllenhaal in the second movie. I don't want to be mean, but why cast the ugliest actress in Hollywood? Like, you know what I'm saying? You're supposed to be like a romantic lead here. Well, why do that? It's not nice to her either, because people look at her and they go, ooh, this is not good. So
1: I'm just laughing, by the way. Poor Maggie Gyllenhaal happens to hit the wrong channel on a radio show. She's listening in L.A., and Buck just called her the ugliest actress in Hollywood.
0: I mean, that might be a little harsh, but, you know, it's not good. It was a bad
1: decision. I mean, Lena Dunham still has a pulse, so far as I know, Buck. Okay. Lena Dunham is still
0: better looking than Lena Dunham, to be fair. You look at the Nolan movies, Tenet. Did anyone see Tenet? I heard Tenet was trash.
1: I saw Tenet, I believe, because this is where I'm going to, Buck, you're going to completely record scratch change your opinion on Christopher Nolan just like this. I believe he was the most anti movie theaters being shut for COVID and insisted that Tenet be held. He wouldn't allow it to go out to streaming, and he insisted that Tenet be placed in theaters. The reason I went to go see it was there were virtually no movies anywhere. I think Tenet was the first movie to come out like in a post-COVID era.
0: Tenet is about a sci-fi thriller about a secret agent preventing a time-bending apocalypse. In the trash. I don't have to see it. In the trash.
1: You're looking at just the film. You don't give Christopher Nolan credit for saying, I want theaters open. I want my movie to be in theaters.
0: I see this completely differently from you. I don't think he's a COVID hero. I think he was just trying to look for any excuse to hold the movie because it was such trash and he was just playing for time. I think he just didn't want people to realize.
1: Somebody do research on this. I remember going to see Tenet in like May or June of 2020 when there were no other movies that were released. And there was nobody else in the movie theater. It was me and Laura. And I went specifically because I was so excited to be able to go to see a new movie in the movie theater.
0: I mean, I'll tell you, he's not as bad as... I mean, I basically had a rule when I was a single guy, which is that if a girl told me on a date that she was a really big Wes Anderson fan, it was like, it's all over. And she might as well have just announced her pronouns. I just, you know, Royal Tannenbaums, these movies, pretentious... Very pretentious, very boring, bad movies.
1: Let me hit you with the ultimate record scratch moment here. What if Christopher Nolan intentionally gave these people jobs? Laura asked me this question because he wanted to bring attention to the absurd DEI rules, and that's why he put Ellen Page in his Achilles.
0: No way. Because he'll never live down. Odysseus is a millennia-old, like foundational story of Western civilization. If this movie stinks, it will completely derail a lot of people's opinions of Christopher Nolan overall. It's not

0: He wouldn't sacrifice this one.
1: Okay. You made the same argument that I made to her, but she was saying, you know, what if this was an intention?
0: Both of us are, if we're ganging up on her on this one, I think she's got a tough, I think counselor has a tough pitch before the court here, before the jury. Let's go. Other movies. Okay. Well, we'll move on from this. I could just sit here and trash the movies all day. Inception, garbage, The Prestige.
1: Let me hit you with this. Something fun to close with. Because some of these other talkbacks are serious, and I'm like, I don't want to wonk. Buck, I said I went to go see the Michael Jackson movie. I sent a tweet right before I walked in because there were a bunch of kids in the movie theater. Jorts, that is long jean shorts on men. This is not Daisy Dukes, not like short jean shorts on girls, which have kind of remained constant popularity for generations now. Long male jean shorts. This is like 1995 era. They are back. Teenage boys everywhere are wearing these, including my own sons, which is what I took note of. And let me hit you with this. I tweeted about it yesterday. It turned into a trending topic on Twitter. And if you are out there and you're saying, Clay, you have no idea what you are talking about. You're a total imbecile on fashion. All of that could very well be true. They trended, and I want to make sure that I get this right because...
0: Okay, you can find the data on this, but I'm just going to tell you, jorts are hideous on men and women. It's just the truth. I'm just here to tell you the truth. Hideous.
1: Even Daisy Dukes? Like, no, short.
0: No, that's not, those aren't jorts. Those aren't jorts.
1: Yeah, but a lot of people get confused, which is
0: knee-length
1: why I pulled them out.
0: Jean shorts are among the ugliest garments. I think you should probably consider a Taliban-style burqa before you put knee-length jean shorts on.
1: They're a bad look. I told my son I had them here. Buck, is I'm not crazy on this. Both Elle and Glamour have described jorts as, quote, a key 2026 look. Says they are inspired by the weight Y2K trend of fashion, which is everything around then is coming back in style.
0: This is meant to undermine Western civilization and all that is beautiful. It's like the fat positivity movement and having all the fat tranny cover models and stuff. They're trying to destroy our morale with pretending that women should be wearing jean shorts. Don't fall for it, ladies. Don't fall for it.
1: Laura, to tie in with Buck's argument, I shared a photo. She said, that looks like I'm wearing jorts. People have to see my shoes. Also, Florida Gator fans wear jorts. Great line.
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3: Breaking news at Town Hall. I'm Bob Agnew in Washington. President Trump speaking about the Taiwan connection to U.S.-China relations after his three-day visit to China.
4: President Trump is facing questions about Taiwan on his way home from China. On Air Force One, the president was asked about the status of a U.S. arms sale to Taiwan.
5: I'll make a determination over the next fairly short period.
6: But you're not necessarily going to go ahead. It was your proposal.
5: I'll make a determination. I'm going to see. I have to speak to the person that right now is, you know who he is, that's running Taiwan.
4: Chinese President Xi Jinping told the president differences over Taiwan could put his country and the U.S. on the path toward conflict. Ed Donahue, Washington.
3: A two-day meeting of foreign ministers from the BRICS nations has concluded with no firm agreement about the Middle East.
7: Talking with reporters in New Delhi, India, Iran's Foreign Minister Abbas Araghchi says a lack of trust is the biggest obstacle in negotiations to end the war with the U.S. and Tehran will be open to diplomatic help. Araghchi adds contradictory messages have made us reluctant about the real intentions of Americans. He claims negotiations would move forward if Washington was ready for a fair and balanced deal. Iran still has a chokehold on the Strait of Hormuz, a vital waterway where a fifth of the world's oil passed before the war, and America is blockading Iranian ports too. I'm Charles Delatesma.
3: The Speaker of the U.S. House is discussing the next phase of U.S. efforts in the Middle East. More on that from correspondent Willie Nelson.
8: House Speaker Mike Johnson is weighing in on what comes next in the Middle East following President Trump's declaration that Operation Epic Fury has been concluded.
9: The president has declared Operation Epic Fury to have concluded, and now we're working on the next project, which is getting the Strait of Hormuz open. We don't expect that to be a warfare activity, so to speak. So we've got to allow the administration time to negotiate these things. The president has been doing that in earnest.
8: Willie Nelson, Washington.
3: More on these stories at townhall.com.
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12: What every officer should know. I'm Chris Davis. It's so they can go home to their families at night, says Bakersfield PD Chief Brent Stratton at one of three law enforcement ceremonies held Thursday in honor of both National Police Week and officers who have died on the job.
13: Continue to learn and train hard so you give yourselves a tactical advantage so that you increase the chances of coming home.
12: He says officers also commonly die from suicides and they should not be ashamed to get help when it's needed.
13: The third is my vehicle. When driving to help others, take care so that you yourself arrive safely and are able to provide assistance that is so desperately needed.
12: You may have seen a lot of police cars Thursday morning near Bakersfield High School. That's because of a call, apparently phony, that someone had a rifle strapped to the front of their chest on the school campus. Police from Bakersfield PD and the school district were there in 1 minute, and it took about an hour to do their diligence. They found nothing. The call was from a blocked number. A man who police say exposed himself and had some other kind of lewd conduct going on that police did not specify back on April 26th is wanted by Bakersfield PD. They say that happened near Durham Avenue. A surveillance pic of the guy shows him wearing a black Lakers hoodie, light gray sweatpants, and two-tone black and white shoes. Police are asking for tips. The Desert Fire in Rosamond is now 100% contained, say firefighters fighting that one. Another fire happened Thursday afternoon on East Brundage Lane, and when Kern County firefighters got the call and arrived on the scene, it was threatening some apartments. They say it took about 20 minutes, but they got the fire knocked down enough where it was no longer a threat. No one was reported hurt. I'm Chris Davis in the KERN newsroom with news every half hour and when it breaks on News Talk 96.1 and AM 1230. KERN.
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3: We'll take you into the weekend.
2: That's
4: you have
2: right.
4: to get a shot for that, or...
2: They're usually some kind of antibiotic. But yes, we'll be taking you into the weekend. Great show today. We have a wonderful guest, Dr. Anne Marie Frank from Happy Whole You, is going to be joining us at the bottom of the hour, talking all things homeopathy and, you know, natural healing and those types of things, and, you know, getting down to business and kind of understanding the business aspect of Happy Whole You and what got her started. So we're looking forward to that at the bottom of the hour. But we're going to do what we do, and that is we're going to get into some numbers here. What happened in the markets today, Dustin?
3: So it's not closed yet, but things are a little down today. We're seeing more red than we are green. S&P is down 0.90%. The Dow is down 0.98, so almost 1%. The NASDAQ down 1.18%. The Russell 2000, which is including some of the smaller companies too, is down 2%.
2: So it's a lot of red on the screen. And in addition, yields for the bond yields have spiked, which means bonds have come down in price as well. Mm-hmm. So it's kind of a red on the screen, regardless of which way you look.
3: If you look at the indexes that include everything, obviously some individual names have some pops there. Microsoft's up almost 4% today.
2: Right.
3: But that's just one company.
2: Well, I think one of the things that I was looking at was that many traders right now are looking at the next Fed meeting. And with the really kind of some bad news we've received over the past week or 10 days in regards to inflation, that's kind of spooking some traders right now. And they're starting to wonder, hey, the new Fed chair, Warsh, is coming in, but he's inheriting, you know, this issue and situation going on in Iran, that inflation is picking up, and instead of lowering interest rates, there are a lot of

0: traders right now, about 50% of traders right now are saying that there's going to be a rate hike in December.
1: Of an increase rather than
0: right.
1: leading, you know, coming into this year, we were hoping for two or three cuts is what they were talking
0: about.
1: Yeah,
0: they were saying two or three cuts. We got one cut, mm-hmm. and now we're going to stay, you know, solid and stay, you know, neutral. And they're talking about possibly a rate increase in December. There's a 50, basically a flip of the coin right now in the futures market, mm-hmm. flip of the coin of a rate increase between now and December. So that's weighing on the markets right now. And so when you look at those types of things, and you're like, okay, inflation is kind of maybe picking back up again. We might be looking at 4% plus inflation again. We know how sticky that can be and how hard it is to get it back down. It doesn't come down easy.
1: Yeah, and certainly at the pump, we've felt it more than that, right?
0: Yeah, and that's more of a Straits of Hormuz and everything else. I mean, man, I paid $6.30 a gallon the other day.
1: Mm-hmm.
0: That was a bit painful, but everybody's feeling it, not just me. Everybody's feeling it. I think Seth is feeling it really heavy with his diesel.
1: Oh yeah, yeah. Seven,
0: he's seven. He's seven plus.
1: Right. It was like $7.75.
0: It was like $7.50, $7.70.
1: We got a couple of interesting messages come through here. I'm gonna read one here. It says, "I have a small Robinhood account, and they are pushing that they have $20 gold bars available right now, with a 90% discount.
0: Buy them all.
1: Does this sound fishy? Scammy? Figured I'd ask.
0: I'm gonna go with scam alert.
1: Scam alert. Yeah, 90% discount on gold. Don't know that exists.
0: Look, no, yeah, nobody is selling legitimate gold for a 90% discount.
1: Sounds too good to be true. Probably is.
0: If you're hanging on to gold, are you willing to get rid of it for 10% of the cost?
1: Nope.
0: So why would you think they would? So yeah, no, it's. That's definitely a no-brainer on that one. Don't do it.
1: And while we're talking about scams, I saw something the other day that the scams are getting better because AI is helping them write better.
0: Yes. You know,
1: there used to be a lot of misspellings.
0: Yes. You know,
1: typos.
0: Right.
1: AI is helping the scammers.
0: Well, and not only that, I think the understanding of human psychology can also be a player mm-hmm. in that as well of like, okay, if these people have a certain, you know, if you're looking at the algorithm of what is on their Facebook or whatever, you can very easily kind of manipulate that region, right? And say, okay, this is what we're going to do.
1: Individualize it.
0: Individualized. Mm-hmm. And you customize your scam.
1: Mm-hmm.
0: I'm going to go after, you know, whatever. Name your demographic, you know?
1: We could probably do a whole show on that. We'll have to bring in some experts to talk about that too.
0: But yeah, that's a scary thing though too, because people are so easily manipulated and misled. I see it not just with my clients and such, but I also see it within my own family, elderly members of my family that fall into some of these things. And you're just like, no, before you send anybody any money or you do anything, you call me,
1: mm-hmm.
0: and we'll go over it and we'll check it out and see if it's real or not.
1: The ones that have almost got me a couple of times.
0: I've almost gotten.
1: You know, they're getting better.
0: Yes.
1: And using company logos and things.
0: Right.
1: You know, you recognize, wait a minute, I did buy something at Lowe's.
0: Mm-hmm.
1: And now Lowe's is
0: Looms.
1: Messaging me.
0: It's no longer, you know, Lowe's, it's Looms.
1: Well, no, they're using
0: the
1: name,
0: logo.
1: Image, and likeness.
0: Oh,
1: and
0: yeah.
1: It looks the same. But talking about AI, we got another question here.
0: Yeah.
1: It says, love the show, guys, and I wanted to know if it worries you that AI and big tech seem to be carrying the whole market right now.
0: Mm-hmm.
1: Should investors be spreading money into other sectors too? Crazy times. Have a great weekend.
0: I'll answer this really quickly, and then Dustin, I'll let you kind of chime in as well. But it's always good to be in multiple different sectors and to diversify your portfolio, regardless of the times. Now, that's just a given. You should always have a diversified portfolio, regardless. Now, getting back to the question, I can't remember a time when big tech wasn't running the market, at least for the past 15 years.
1: Last couple decades, for sure.
0: Yeah, last 15 to 20 years. I cannot remember a time when Microsoft or Netflix or some, you know, darling of the market was not big tech. Now, what's new about this is maybe the AI bend to it, but it's still tied to big tech, and it's been that way for 20, 25 years. So I don't think that that's necessarily new. it is worrying that you only have 3, 4, 5, 8

0: companies that are really running, the performance of the S&P or such. But that's kind of been the way it's been for the past, like I said, 15 years or more.
1: Yeah, the industry calls it concentration risk if we
0: Yeah.
1: concentrate all of our investments in one category, right? And
0: Yeah.
1: so if we're an investor that says, "Oh, I'm taking advantage of this AI momentum, let me put all my eggs in that one basket," well, we know that sometimes that doesn't play out.
0: Yeah, well,
1: Right?
0: when that basket rots out.
1: So there's certainly a case for diversification, right? Things
0: Right.
1: like healthcare, industrials, energy, consumer staples, things that are
0: Durable goods. Yes.
1: not just AI. But for the person that says, "Well, I want to invest in AI," as a reminder, when you're buying the markets, you are investing in it because those big companies are putting their dollars to work in increasing their efficiencies,
0: Right.
1: increasing, right?
0: So here's another. I would ask you this, Dustin, and I know that there's these ETFs and such that are out there. Most of the time, when you're talking about the S&P 500 and you're buying the S&P 500 index, like if you're just buying like at the SPY, S&P 500 index, that is market cap weighted, right?
1: Correct, yes.
0: So if you're buying one share of an S&P 500 fund, well, let's say that Alphabet is the second largest company in the S&P by market cap, and it makes up, 3% of the overall market cap. Well, guess what? You're buying 3% of that S&P 500 fund is going to have 3% of it is going to be tied to Alphabet.
1: Right. When you say market cap, you're saying the size of the company represents
0: Right.
1: the
0: By
1: percentage that you're buying.
0: correct. You're looking at the price of the stock versus the outstanding. So it's worth X number of $1 trillion or whatever. And so it's the size of it, depending upon the size of the other members of the S&P 500, might be outweighted, right?
1: Right. So, like right now, we talk about the S&P 500 a lot. That's about 40% tech.
0: Yeah.
1: So, if I put $1,000
0: You're
1: in
0: getting
1: that index,
0: $400 into
1: right,
0: tech.
1: it is.
0: Now, there are other ETFs, mutual funds, and index funds that are not necessarily tied to the market cap. You can find ones that are equal weight.
1: Right.
0: So now all 500 companies that are part of the S&P 500 are equally weighted at, half a per, a quarter of a percent or whatever the value is that they put it at, and it's not market cap weighted. So sometimes those types of funds can be beneficial because now you're buying some of the companies that are maybe a little bit less valuable, right? Maybe some of the they're not no, nobody in the S&P 500 is a small or a mid cap. They're still very large
1: Big
0: companies,
1: companies.
0: but they're not the largest company on the S&P 500. So equal weighting versus just your normal index fund is one way to kind of play that game, whether you want to be out of tech a
1: Yeah,
0: little bit.
1: great question.
0: Anyhow, so what we're going to do today, right now, we're going to take a quick break. We want to talk a little bit about some 401ks and some strategies around Roth conversions, Roth contributions, and such that you can do inside your 401k when we come back.
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3: 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Or maybe the board of supervisors will figure out who's going to take care of the old open door network situation. We will have the hot list, we will have news and traffic and weather. 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

0: 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I'm your host, Justin Leland, here with Dustin Weaver.
1: Sir.
0: Just one more segment, and we'll get Dr. Anne Marie Frank in here from Happy Whole You.
1: All right.
0: But right now, I want you to, you know, if you're driving, don't close your eyes. But if you're not driving, close your eyes and imagine, okay, you're retired. You're 70 years old. You're retired. Social Security basically covers most of your basic needs. But you take about, say, $35,000 or $40,000 out of your 401k each year just for funsies, whatever. But you're comfortable.
1: From that retirement nest egg.
0: From the retirement nest egg.
1: Right.
0: Now, assume you have about $1.4 million or so in your 401k, and you're wanting this money to last for the rest of your life, and hopefully it will. And if you're taking, you know...
1: It's a good start.
0: That's a good start.
1: Mm-hmm.
0: 1.4 is a great, great start. So you're 70 years old. You're taking roughly $40,000 out of your 401k. You don't need more than that, and you're perfectly comfortable. Well, guess what? At 73, you're going to be in a position where now you are required to take minimum distributions out of your 401k because, and this has always been the law, right? It's always been the thing. But you're now in a position where you were taking $40,000, but now at 73, you might be in a position where you're forced to take, say, $65,000 or $70,000 out of your 401k because of the value of your assets.
1: Right.
0: You don't need it. You don't necessarily want it. You want that money to continue growing for you.
1: So what am I to do?
0: Yeah, what exactly are you to do? Because now you might be in a position, it pushes you into another tax bracket. It may push you

0: into a position where your Medicare taxes or your Medicare premiums go up because of IRMA.
1: Possibly.
0: There's all sorts of these weird things that can happen after RMDs take hold. So there's a couple of strategies that are out there. And first off, Dustin, you know, we work with clients all the time. What would you say is your first line of defense for a client who has that kind of a scenario?
1: So planning before 70 would be the first line,
0: probably
1: of defense.
0: The best way.
1: We probably had a good conversation about this leading up to it. But are you going Roth conversions?
0: Yeah, either way. I mean, whatever you had a couple of ones that were kind of not Roth conversions, but you could absolutely go that route.
1: Yeah, I think Roth conversions is a good strategy, if it makes sense, depending on the tax rate that you're in.
0: Mm-hmm,
1: right?
0: Mm-hmm.
1: I'm a huge fan of maximizing the 12% tax bracket.
0: Right.
1: I feel like if you look at history, that's a pretty good rate to pay taxes.
0: Historically low. You're not going to get lower than that, right?
1: Be pretty tough, right? Because at the end of the day, all these retirement savings, we're deferring into unknown brackets.
0: Mm-hmm.
1: So if I have a known today that is favorable, I'm going to maximize
0: that. I'm going to take it.
1: Right?
0: I'm going to take it.
1: So if I can get some of my income in that 12% bracket, whether it's distributions to go to a Roth or distributions to an after-tax, just regular brokerage account, I feel like that's a very underutilized or underappreciated account.
0: Right. And so what, I mean, if you're 70 and you're looking at this, if you are planning, and let's say you were 59 or 60 years old, 10 years before this kind of a scenario kind of rears its ugly head, I'm looking at those individuals that are in their early 60s, 60 to 62, 63 maybe, and saying, okay, you're doing the deferral and you're putting the money in, but are you utilizing the Roth 401k to your availability, to your best ability? And if you have currently, you know, $700,000 or $800,000 in your traditional, you know, pre-tax 401k, where is your income right now? Because if you're making, you know, $120,000 a year, $100,000, $120,000 a year, you possibly have quite a bit of runway to do a Roth conversion within your 401k plan to get that money out of the traditional into the Roth, and you don't ever have to deal with RMDs, those required minimum distributions, from the Roth side of your 401k.
1: That's right.
0: Only from the traditional.
1: Mm-hmm. So how does someone do that?
0: So, I mean, Each record keeper is slightly different, but basically you'd go in and you would opt to say, you know, let's say you had enough runway to do $100,000. Now you'd have to pay taxes on that $100,000 as if it was income to you. So essentially you take that $100,000 from your traditional 401k, you plop it into the Roth 401k, and you'll get a 1099 at the end of the year says, hey, you owe $20,000 in taxes on this.
1: Yeah, and they call that a conversion.
0: It's a conversion.
1: You're doing just that. You're converting it from one type to another.
0: One type to another. Mm-hmm. So either you can look at that and say, okay, I'm going to increase my tax withholding, my I-9, because I know I'm going to do this year. So you can maybe kind of pre-plan and figure out how to do that. Or if you just have that $20,000, whatever the tax, you estimate what that tax bill is going to be, and you might have that just sitting in your savings account. And then at the end of the year, when the taxes are due, you pay the taxes. But now you've got $100,000 that has moved from, you know, a $700,000 401k. Have you now got down to about $600,000, and $100,000 of it is in your Roth, and you maybe do that for 3 or 4 years,
1: mm-hmm.
0: right? And your position at that point becomes much more favorable when it comes to RMDs at the age of 73 or 75.
1: I'll tell you where I've seen it work the best is post retirement,
0: mm-hmm.
1: before RMDs.
0: Yep.
1: And maybe even for the person that's deferring Social Security too, because taxable income is a lot less.
0: Yes, right.
1: So we're maximizing that window of opportunity before we have the, let's call it, forced income.
0: They retire at 62,
1: mm-hmm.
0: and they do a large, large conversion that year, but they're not taking their Social Security yet. Yeah, mm-hmm. You're absolutely right. It does work really well that way.
1: It's certainly a hot topic, right?
0: It is a hot topic.
1: Taxes are something that a lot of us are trying to pay less of.
0: Yeah.
1: And that's one way to help do it.
0: Now, you had also mentioned another way, instead of doing a Roth conversion, let's say that after you've retired, you move the money out of your 401k. Let's say it's in an IRA. You're

0: still in the same boat where you would eventually have to do these required minimum distributions. And let's say you have to take, the amount says you have to take $70,000, but you really only need maybe 30 of it. What do you do with that other $40,000?
1: Well, you don't have to spend it,
0: Yeah.
1: right? Just because you're forced to take extra income and pay taxes on it doesn't mean that you have to go out and spend it.
0: I like where
1: And
0: your head's
1: if
0: at.
1: you're not able to put it in that Roth, because what you're referring to is you cannot make a conversion to meet those required minimums,
0: No, you
1: right?
0: cannot. You have to take it.
1: So for that example, let's go back to the $1.4 million situation. The RMD is, around
0: 60,000.
1: $65,000. Let's say you only need 35 or 40 of it. Well, you have to pay taxes on the 65 because they're forcing you to take it out, but you can turn around and reinvest that,
0: Correct.
1: and it can't be a retirement account,
0: Nope.
1: but there are non-retirement accounts that are
0: You're
1: also investable,
0: just your basic brokerage account,
1: right?
0: is a great way to do it. And so, maybe having that money invested, and if your income is at a low enough rate, what other benefits are there for people that are in that brokerage
1: So
0: account?
1: what you're referring to, some investments we pay taxes on the interest, like regular bonds, right? Some we don't pay any tax on, like tax-free bonds, like
0: It, yeah, tax
1: municipals.
0: exempt municipals, yeah.
1: But a lot of people don't realize that there's another special rule for dividend income from what they call corporate qualified dividends.
0: Right.
1: So it
0: And
1: the
0: what would those be? Like if
1: it's
0: you were to
1: typically interest from or dividends from a US-based company.
0: So like Microsoft is paying out dividends and you receive say $1,000 in dividends from the Microsoft that you hold.
1: That's right. So on that 1099 that you get, it'll show what was your total dividend for the year, how much of that was corporate qualified. That's like the second line down. So the corporate qualified, if your taxable income's under around 100 grand, you might be in the 0%,
0: Capital gains tax rate,
1: right? You might be at the 0% rate for that,
0: which is
1: because it's
0: awesome.
1: taxed as a long-term capital gain.
0: I
1: And
0: like
1: I know
0: that.
1: this is a little in the weeds, but
0: Yeah, but it's like
1: there is
0: there's
1: some good planning opportunities there.
0: talk to your advisor is what we're basically saying. It's there's a lot of nuance there, but tax-free municipals, I love that. Tax-free municipals, the corporate, dividend, that's awesome as well. We're going to be right back with Anne Marie Frank right after this.
2: With SRN News, I'm Bob Agnew in Washington. The Texas Supreme Court today refused to declare that Democratic lawmakers who briefly fled the state in 2025 to block a vote on new congressional voting maps pushed by President Trump had vacated their office. The all-Republican court dealing a blow to Governor Greg Abbott and state Republicans in their efforts to severely punish the more than 50 Democrats who bolted for states like New York, Illinois, and Massachusetts in a bid to stop a vote on the maps during a special session. South Carolina Governor Henry McMaster has called his legislature into special session to discuss congressional redistricting, making the Palmetto State the latest front in the nationwide redistricting battle. President Trump says he has not yet made a decision on whether a major sale of U.S. arms to Taiwan can move forward following his 3-day visit to China. This is SRN News.
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5: I'm Chris Davis. A call about a man with a rifle across his chest on the campus of Bakersfield High School was found to be unfounded Thursday morning. But that was after an hour-long search of the campus by police and the school having to be put on lockdown. No one has been arrested. A fire on East Brundage Lane that was threatening an apartment building, according to Kern County firefighters, was knocked down enough to no longer be a threat by about 20 minutes after firefighters got there. No one was reported hurt. Meanwhile, the Desert Fire in Rosamond is now reported to be 100% contained. In total, it burned about 36 acres. California's average price for gas is $6.14 per gallon, says Gas Buddy. I'm Chris Davis in the KERN newsroom with news every half hour and when it breaks on News Talk 96.1 and AM 1230. 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
7: All right, welcome back.
8: Good to be back.
7: Welcome back to the Money Wise Show. I'm your host, Justin Leland, here with Dustin Weaver. Little Chris Cornell. Only a half an hour to the weekend. It's going to be a fun weekend. A lot of things going on. We are joined right now by a good friend of the show and an amazing human being, Dr. Anne-Marie Frank from Happy Whole You, keynote speaker, the mindset doctor, doctor of traditional, naturopathy. The terminology, I'm still trying to get it. Brain health expert, keynote speaker, just all around good person and amazing human being. Thank you for joining us today.
8: What an intro there.
9: Yeah.
8: Huh?
9: Yeah. Thanks for having me. Yeah,
7: absolutely. Thank you so much for being here. So tell us a little bit. I mean, this is kind of going into, we kind of talked a bit off the air before coming on, but we want to get down to business with you and really kind of understand the path that it took. You know, for, we can get into what is Happy Whole You. We can get into, you know, the podcast and all the things that you have going on. You're a very busy individual, but what was it that kind of got you started in this space and built the business the way it is today?
9: Well, many ups and downs in years, but ultimately holistic health is just something that I discovered along my own healing journey. And I knew I wanted to have a brick and mortar where anyone could come mm-hmm. and support their brain and their body in a spa-like environment, no judgment. And I just had this dream in my mind, and that kept growing stronger and stronger. And I was a W-2 employee, and I was with an organization for 18 years. Mm-hmm. And so it was like having this dream and showing up for a job every day that I was really good at. I really enjoyed it. But then I'm like, I had this calling. I needed to build this other thing on the side.
7: There was something different that you needed to do.
9: Yeah.
7: Okay.
9: Yeah.
7: So, I mean, and you had kind of alluded to, you know, having this dream and finding it. How would, as a W-2 employee, you mentioned that, like, how do you go from being a W-2 employee and then building something like as large as what this winds up being kind of in your spare time?
9: Yeah.
7: Like, how does that work?
9: Well, you know, I started investing when I was 22 years old.
7: Mm.
9: And as I started investing at 22 years old, that turned into, you know, a Roth IRA, 403B, and then it became real estate in my late 20s.
7: Yeah.
9: And then in my 30s, I just steadily kept investing in both in the market and in real estate.
7: Yeah.
9: So when I was in my late 30s and I had this burning desire to start this business, I was in a position where I could leverage where I had been and the monies that I've been saving for almost two decades and take a chance on myself. And so I was fortunate enough to be able to do that. And that's kind of how I got started. And listen, I'm a very fragile investor. Like, I'm very cautious.
7: Okay.
9: I'm very calculated. I really don't do anything unless I know, like, hey, there's an ROI.
7: Yeah.
9: And what's interesting about Happy Whole You, this was the first time, like, I knew in my gut, like, this is going to work, but nothing made sense.
7: Yeah.
9: Holistic health in Bakersfield, California, conservative
7: right.
9: town. I mean, when I started Happy Whole You in 2018, people were like, wait, what is this? And they still say that, but
7: yeah.
9: it's a little bit more accepted.
7: Yeah. So here's the thing. You started it in 2018, literally 2 years later,
9: COVID,
7: like the world ends and you're like still like in the fledgling stages of starting this business. Here we are now, 6 years later. I mean, it's been running now for what, 8 years?
9: Yeah.
7: And you guys are killing it. So
9: yeah.
7: tell us a little bit about how that transit, like, what did that do to the business in that first 2 years, that fledgling piece? You've now struck.

0: struck out on your own, you're going out and doing this thing, and all of a sudden, things that are completely out of your control blow everything up.
1: Well, I will say I didn't even walk away from my W-2, my 18-year career, until I turned 40, which was over 3 years ago.
0: Okay.
1: So I was only open like 4 days a week in 750 square feet over off of F Street.
0: Yeah.
1: From like 4 o'clock to 8 o'clock.
0: Yeah.
1: Like it was just very, very minimal.
0: Strange hours, but
1: strange,
0: it worked.
1: Strange hours, by appointment, it worked. And then when I really started to get serious, I literally felt paralyzed to make the decision to walk away. I mean, I had six-figure income, I had my family benefits, I had full retirement, I had all of that. And, you know, COVID hit, and I was in Hawaii when this happened, and I had my first employee. And they call me, and they're like, well, what do we do? And I'm like, oh, I don't know. Like, I'm barely open as it is,
0: right?
1: And my rent was like $1,500 a month, which wasn't too bad considering. But I was like, and then I'm like, we can't close down. And I think I closed for maybe a week.
0: Yeah.
1: And then I was like, what is this?
0: Yeah.
1: And so what I ended up doing is I ended up pivoting and bringing in more products in my store versus just services. I started formulating my own brand nutraceutical line of ingredients that I knew would work. And so I really started to expand versus it being my side business, being this is my business. And I started to take it even more seriously, because with COVID showing up, it was like, it's either sink or swim. And if I'm over here pretending like I have like this side business, like I need to get really serious. So I really started to focus and really start to build that vision out and take action for the longevity of my business versus let's just get through this quarter and let's just get through next quarter.
0: Yeah.
1: I started to get out of that fear, worry mindset and think a lot bigger. And yeah, and then I put a date on the calendar on my 40th birthday and
0: said, I'm not looking back.
1: I'm not looking back. I walked away.
2: So how's that been the last few years then since that transition?
1: You know, I'm really happy to say I 10X'd my income in less than 24 months.
0: Yeah.
1: Which is wild.
0: Yeah.
1: I don't know. It was just like, I feel like God just kept saying, yeah, here you go. Here's another crumb. And then I chose to trust in that process. And he's like, do you want the whole buffet? And I'm like, sure. And so it's worked out really well. But I do think it's like the authenticity of my company. Mm-hmm. And we truly, truly care about our clients and how we serve them. And, you know, customer service is one of those things that it's lacking. It really is. We're in, this fast Amazon type of world where
0: we want our stuff in like 3 hours.
1: Yeah, yeah. Fast and cheap. And I always say, if you want it fast and cheap, we're not for you. I always say we're giving a Beverly Hills experience for a Bakersfield price.
0: Yeah.
1: But if you want a Target experience for a Walmart price, we're not the wellness center for you.
0: Right. Well, and so, I mean, let's pivot a little bit. So the size of the business, how you've been running it now for 8 years, how many employees do you have working at Happy Whole U?
1: We're at 7 to 8.
0: Yeah.
1: So it kind of varies. And some people don't know this. I actually opened up four Happy Whole U's.
0: Yeah.
1: And it happened like we opened in Pocatello, Idaho first in 2018.
0: Okay.
1: And then at the end of 2017, and then Bakersfield was 2018. And then 2019 was Fort Collins, Colorado. And then the world shut down.
0: Yeah.
1: And what we did there is one, those other two locations, we sold those to other doctors. So they're using our equipment and we passed those on along. And what I realized in that process is I don't want to own a bunch of wellness centers.
0: Yeah.
1: Like I don't.
0: You want to focus on the one that you have here.
1: Yes. And which I love. So then the fourth wellness center, I actually just consulted and they used our license, our trademark to be able to use in North Carolina.
0: Okay.
1: So yeah, it's been an interesting ride. And I always say like, they don't teach this in school. This is like real life.
0: No, they do not teach this in school, which maybe they should. Entrepreneurship in school would be, you know, not something they teach in high school, but definitely probably should have.

0: first one, if you could go back and speak to your younger self, that person that was on the fence of going all in.
1: Say early 30s, you're just formulating this plan. What does it look like?
0: What advice would you have for yourself? And maybe a listener could take a lesson from that.
2: Well, it's a matter of choosing to bet on yourself. And I think one of the biggest pitfalls is we don't truly believe in ourselves. And my younger self did not have the confidence I have today. I really didn't. And I think timing, in our own time, we show up and rise to the occasion when we're like all fibers of our being ready. And that's what I did. And I could say, oh, I wish I would have done it sooner. And, you know, part of me, yeah, but at the same time, I wasn't ready. And so I would just say, like, if you have a dream, if you have this burning desire to show up in your life and do something different, one, just leverage where you're at. It doesn't have to be one or the other. And then a question that really helped me take the jump that I asked my younger self was, when you're 95 years old, mm-hmm. and you're on your deathbed, will you regret staying here or will you regret going?
1: Yeah. And are you going to be okay with not making the jump?
2: Not trying it, not making the jump. And I mean, that I kept saying, I literally multiple times a day would ask myself that, and then I would get the courage. I'm like, okay. And then I would backtrack a little, So I think,
1: well, and I think this goes to, like, all of us as human beings tend to be our worst critic, mm-hmm. right? Everybody else out there is, you know, yeah, go do it. Go do the thing. But we in our own mind are like, oh, you're not good enough. You're not smart enough. You don't have enough this. You didn't do this right. And we're constantly, and so the little devil on our right shoulder telling you you're not quite ready. We tend to believe that before we believe the angel on the other side saying, hey, you're going to be fine.
2: Yeah.
1: You're going to be fine. You had another question.
0: Well, no, and it depends on how you're wired too. Because you hear these stats on, 90% of businesses fail within so many years. And I mean, that holds some people back.
1: Right.
0: Right. And you hear these terms like blood, sweat, and tears, right? That means this is going to be work. There's going to be blood.
2: Yeah.
0: I mean, we hear that over and over again. So what has been a roadblock, something that came up that you were able to endure and push through and get to the other side?
2: It's really my own limiting beliefs. I mean, that's honestly the biggest roadblock in my life is, you know, like you said, like, I didn't think I was smart enough. I didn't think I was good enough. I tiptoed into this dream. Mm-hmm. It's so funny. Like, we have these dreams and these desires, but then we play small when we're going to, we're like, oh, I'll try it a little bit. And then I backtrack.
1: Yeah.
2: And one thing I've discovered just being in business and working with so many different people is, like, we're all making it up. Like, we are literally all making this crap up
1: as we go along.
2: We are.
1: On the fly.
2: Like, I mean, I have worked with some really extraordinary people. I coach some really extraordinary business professionals, executives. And I always come back to, like, it's so comical how much we are making this up. And we look to other people and think, oh, well, they've got it all figured out. And it's like, we've just created this ability to be uncomfortable doing the things that push forward and really not listening. For me, it's been not listening to the people that aren't on the court, that aren't on the field, that aren't in the game with me.
1: Right.
2: Is like your opinion and it does not matter to me.
1: Right.
2: And that's another thing. As a recovering people pleaser,
1: yeah,
2: I've had to really learn.
1: I like that.
0: You like that. I resemble that.
2: Yeah.
0: Got some learning to do.
2: Oh my gosh. Creating boundaries and, and that's a big thing. And people don't like it when it makes them uncomfortable when they see you being successful and they don't like that you're not the old version of you. Because
1: you've outgrown that version. That chrysalis has fallen off. You're now the butterfly, right?
2: Yes. Like, and then and then I think it makes us reflect back on our, like, you're a mirror for someone. And there were so many people that showed up in my life that were mirrors. I would feel jealousy. Mm-hmm. I would be like, wow, why do they have that? And I'm still struggling over here. Like, I used to think that a lot.

0: really, they were just a mirror for me. I believe that when you feel jealousy, when you were like, oh my gosh, like, why do they have that? It's really you witnessing something inside yourself that you have the ability to do, but you just haven't done it yet. And so that part is really interesting.
1: Yeah, and I think, you know, I mean, this, we've turned this into a much more philosophical conversation than opening a business. But really, in essence, starting your own business and having your own dreams and attacking that with a certain level of fervor, you know, it resonates with people, right? Mm-hmm. And, you know, not every business is meant to succeed, right? But if you don't try and you didn't actually go out and attempt to do that, like you said, if you're on your deathbed, are you going to be regretful that you didn't take that take that bet on yourself?
0: Yeah.
1: Push your chips to the middle of the table and bet on yourself.
0: Yeah. And I will say, Happy Hole, you started as an online business.
1: Yeah.
0: And it did not do well. Okay. So I just morphed it in to something bigger and greater. And so sometimes I was thinking too small at that time. I was thinking too small, too careful. And it was like the struggle to get the online business going and to get the online clients and all that.
1: Now, would you say that that was because, going back to you saying you were an investor from the age of 22, but you were very cautious and, you know, you were always contemplative of how you invested. Did that kind of flow into you as a business owner when you were first starting out? Were you just like, do you feel like you were overly cautious in building that?
0: Yeah. Oh yeah. Okay. I was definitely overcautious. I mean, I was the one that I would call QuickBooks and be like, okay, so you gave me 70% off my first 6 months and now I'm being charged full price. Is there any way you could, you know, find another discount for me? And I would do that with the phone company. I would do that with, you know, QuickBooks. I would do that with any automated payment I had, because every $10-$20 when I first started was, it mattered.
1: Yeah.
0: And it still matters, but it's like, you know, like
1: it's different now.
0: It's different. Like I'm right now, I had a $20,000 lesson. Let's just say that. Okay. And now it's turning into a $23,000 lesson. But you know, it's really interesting how, you know, I do believe you have to know where your money's at, where your money's going. And if you take care of your money will take care of you in the future. And it helps you be able to dream bigger, achieve certain things. I mean, the reality is we need money.
1: Right.
0: And money to me is energy. So the more money that I create and generate, it's literally more money, it's more energy exchange. Yeah. And so so then, you know, the $10 deals turn into $1,000 to
2: were some of those were they giving you the discounts? I'm curious.
0: Oh yeah.
2: Yeah,
0: absolutely.
2: So it's amazing what you can get by asking, huh?
1: Right.
0: Yes. Because they don't want to lose your business.
1: And, no,
0: you know, and especially during COVID at that time, like there was like
1: they'll give it to you for free.
0: Yeah.
1: Like, just keep using our product, please.
2: So if your business is like a lot of others, they've evolved and changed, which clearly you've shared some of that. What's an evolution that's coming down the road that you're able to share? Is there anything exciting coming?
0: Well, we keep expanding in this 2,500 square foot space that we have downtown. And I have thought about moving to the west side and opening a second location. I go back and forth with that because downtown is very cozy. It's a vibe. Like if you've never been there, it's not a strip mall.
1: Yeah, it's a beautiful building.
0: Yes. And I think of like Mel Robbins, how like they had their restaurant and it was like a nice cozy restaurant in the vibe where it was at, and then they opened their second location at a strip mall and it like did not land. So I'm very cautious of that, but I have thought about opening the second location. But right now, like we just got a hyperbaric oxygen chamber. I like to call it a pod. A chamber is kind of like
1: it's a harsh nomenclature to it.
0: So it's a little pod. Also right now, my husband, who is a small business owner, he owns Bud's Break and Wheel downtown. He is building me a salt room in his spare time. And so we're going to have this Himalayan salt room. We have over 1,500 salt blocks we've imported. And

0: And I'm gonna have a salt generator, and then I bought this 300-pound quartz crystal bowl where you can literally stand in it, and we can like hit it, and you get like these
1: The
0: vibrations
1: sound
0: in your body.
1: vibrations.
0: I mean, yeah. So I mean, some of this stuff is like, and the salt room is gonna be, is it gonna create an ROI? Probably not. But the social media and the fun it's gonna bring, and you can have multiple people in the room. Like, I'm at a place where I can put some investment in different areas that the ROI may not make sense, but it's okay because of the energy exchange it's going to create down the road.
1: So we got one message that came in that says, "I love her mindset. Any chance she will open another location other than downtown?" Well, you kind of talked about that. You're
0: Yeah.
1: toying with it.
0: I'm toying with it. So here's the thing about me. I like to own my real estate.
1: Not pay rent, right?
0: I prefer not to pay rent. But I am actively looking. I am actively looking on the west side, and with a crosstown freeway, it's actually not that bad, to
1: To get off
0: take,
1: at Truxton and
0: yeah, to get off a Truxton, pop downtown, and you feels like a little getaway. But yeah, I'm definitely open to that for sure.
1: Have you thought about expanding the location you have currently right now or moving to a larger facility, selling that building and buying something else downtown and being in a larger facility?
0: Yes, I've thought about that, and I feel like it's too soon because I bought the building in 2022, and it was like blood, sweat, and tears, and it's like a baby, right? Like, I don't know if I really want to sell it and have someone else in there. And it's the building is specifically curated for
1: What you're doing.
0: what we're doing. We have a whole back patio area. We have this water fountain. There's an outdoor barrel sauna and a cold plunge. And so people come and hang out in the lounge chairs and they go back and forth. So, like, it's literally downtown, but you feel like I'm at like some spa or at the beach or somewhere other than,
1: None of
0: downtown
1: the
0: Bakersfield. So
1: right,
0: it's
1: right.
0: really cool.
1: But yeah, but if the perfect opportunity popped up,
0: For
1: you're not
0: sure.
1: saying no.
0: Oh, I am very open. I am definitely very open. Absolutely.
1: Well, thank you so much for joining us. We're going to make sure that your podcast, your blog, and all of that stuff is put into the podcast notes here for us. Anything else you want to add before we close out the show?
0: I just want to anyone listening that has a burning desire to start a business or to do something, it's like go for it. Because if you don't, you're probably gonna have a hard time sleeping at night. You're probably gonna get a little anxiety. Your body will speak to you louder and louder and louder until you step into what you are called to do. And so it's inevitable that we need to do what we are called to do, or else we're not gonna be happy and whole.
1: Yeah, absolutely. Dr. Anna Marie Frank, thank you so much.
0: Thank
1: Thank
0: you.
1: you for joining us. So, real quick, markets are getting close to the end of the day, and we are still at basically close to, market lows for the day. We haven't really moved much. So, at Dow down a 1%, S&P down 1.3, NASDAQ down 1.6. As we talked about earlier, there's the concerns that the Federal Reserve is going to potentially raise rates by the end of the year, at least not lower them, which that could cause problems if we lowered them at this point in time. But that's what they're seeing right now as a possibility that
2: You
1: we
2: know,
1: could
2: I
1: low
2: know we're
1: increase
2: about
1: the.
2: to wrap it up, but we got one last minute question I think we might have time for.
1: Okay, go for it.
2: If I sold a property that was inherited from my mom's death, I took a loss on the sale. Will this push me into a higher tax bracket?
1: Great question. The answer is very simple, no. So in that scenario, and I'm making the assumption here that you were the beneficiary of this home, that your mom passed away, you were the beneficiary, you get what's known as a cost basis step up. Okay? So if your mom bought the house at $40,000 and now it's worth $1 million, when she passed away, your cost basis at that point is $1 million. You could sell that house for 900,000. You take a $100,000 loss. You don't pay taxes on that. You're
2: Yeah,
1: in
2: and in
1: pretty good
2: fact,
1: shape.
2: if there's been a loss since you took it over,
1: You can
2: right? Because you got that
1: you can capture those
2: step up, you
1: losses.
2: might be able to capture some of the loss on the downside.
1: Yeah. So there's benefits to that. I'm sorry that your mom passed away and you have a house to sell, but no, in a tax benefit method, you're not really looking at anything that's going to be too detrimental to you. We want to thank very much. Thank you to Dr. Anna Marie Frank from Happy
2: Yes,
1: Whole
2: thank you
1: You
2: so
1: for
2: much.
1: joining us. Dustin, killer show.

0: it? Say it again.
1: Killer show.
0: Oh, are you saying be smart, be safe, and be money-wise?
1: Not quite. We still got some time, but you got some plans for the weekend, hopefully? We're going to head down to Happy Hole U and get all taken care of?
0: I think we all should, right?
1: We all should go down there. Yeah.
0: Let's do it.
1: Get the therapy, do all the things. Be smart, be safe, be money-wise, and we will see you on Monday.
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4: Breaking news at Town Hall. I'm Bob Agnew in Washington. President Trump on his way home from a very successful diplomatic visit to China. Here's correspondent Donna Warder.
5: President Donald Trump left Beijing Friday following a final meeting with Chinese President Xi Jinping.
6: This has been an incredible visit. I think a lot of good has come of it. We've made some fantastic trade deals, great for both countries.
7: This is the final sheet.
5: She described the 2 days of meetings as historic and landmark. Trump says she told him that China wants to help negotiate an end to the Iran war and a reopening of the Strait of Hormuz. And he says she assured him that China would not provide Iran with military equipment. I'm Donna Warder.
4: President Trump also says American aircraft maker Boeing has a deal now to sell at least 200 planes to China. The president says China reserved the right to buy as many as 750 Boeing planes. Congress is expected to consider new housing legislation next week. Here's correspondent Willie Nelson.
8: House Speaker Mike Johnson says lawmakers are preparing to take up bipartisan legislation aimed at lowering housing costs and increasing supply nationwide.
9: Bipartisan housing affordability legislation. This will be landmark legislation that will help increase the supply of housing around the country and bring down the cost. It's going to help more American families pursue the American dream of home ownership.
8: Willie Nelson, Washington.
4: South Carolina Governor Henry McMaster has called his legislature into a special session to discuss congressional redistricting. It makes the Palmetto State now the latest front in the nationwide redistricting battle, which could determine the outcome of this year's midterm elections. At the closing bell on Wall Street, stocks gave up a lot of ground today. The Dow was down by just over 500 points, and the Nasdaq lost 410. More on these stories at townhall.com.
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12: A practical approach to Police Officers Week. I'm Chris Davis.
13: Generally speaking, we lose officers in one of three ways. One is by our own hand. As society works to destigmatize mental and emotional health, let us in law enforcement continue to do the same.
12: Bakersfield Chief Brent Stratton at one of three memorial ceremonies Thursday for officers who have died on the job. He says police officers must also continue to train to always have a tactical advantage over the crooks and to also keep sharp while driving, which is the third most common way that officers are lost. And police from both the Bakersfield Police Department and Kern High School District were on campus within 1 minute of a call that said a man was on Bakersfield High School's campus with a rifle strapped across his chest. That call came from a blocked number Thursday morning and apparently had nothing to do with reality. Nothing and no one of the sort was found during a thorough and hour-long search and lockdown. A grass fire threatening buildings was the call, and that is what Kern County firefighters say they found shortly after 2 Thursday afternoon on East Brundage Lane. And

0: was sheer hard work that had the fire knocked down to much less of a threat within about 20 minutes' time, say the firefighters. They also report that no one was hurt. It's going to be another day of maintenance and delays on Bear Mountain Boulevard, says Caltrans. That was happening all day Thursday, and you can expect that the next time will be Tuesday, again from 7 a.m. to 6 p.m., and that is so crews can do that maintenance work from Old River Road and Highway 99. Caltrans estimates that because of the one-way lanes, you will be slowed down by about 15 minutes. I'm Chris Davis in the KERN newsroom with news every half hour and when it breaks on News Talk 96.1 and AM 1230. KERN.
1: Please. Flores, time is up. Thank you very much.
2: I had three more seconds and I have the whole thing. I was supposed to have 3 minutes.
1: Sir, thank you. Thank you very much. Next speaker, please.
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1: Wow.
0: I just screwed the whole thing up. It's Friday, and I screwed up the whole thing. I was trying to show off in front of Dawson and in front of the YouTubers, and I screwed it all up. The Adaptive Networks sign didn't even kick on. It's on now, though. It's Adaptive Networks. 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It is Adaptive Networks, and this is the JR Show. We have a great, great show for you lined up today. I promise we do. We made it to Friday. Everybody's been telling me that all day, Friday. Dawson. Dawson's filling in for Chris Burdick today.
2: Always a pleasure.
0: I like to call him DP. Scott calls him Billy. I don't know why. Why does Scott call you Billy? Where did that come from?
2: It's something about South Park. I don't really. Yeah.
0: I'm not a South Park fan.
2: I know.
0: Do you watch South Park?
2: Go with it.
0: No. Not really. With Scott, that's what you learn really fast, Dawson, is you just have to go with it. You don't know where it's going. Hell, half the time that Scott starts talking, he doesn't know where it's going. And if he does, it usually doesn't end up where he was headed because there's five squirrels in between and it just all goes off the tracks. Anyways, young Dawson filling in for Chris Burdick today. It is Faith Friday, Dawson, so we have all worship songs today. I'll let you be in charge of that. I know that you're a good Christian kid. Why are you shaking your head?
2: I'll find some.
0: The kid graduated from Bakersfield Christian High School, right?
2: Yeah.
0: And then
2: I just don't have a bunch of worship songs like on tap.
0: And then you also like. You volunteer for summer camps at church. You work at church, don't you? You do sound and stuff.
2: Yeah.
0: Like, yeah.
2: Mm-hmm.
0: You can't find any.
2: I don't listen to a whole lot of worship. Like, I'm definitely familiar with them. I just don't have like a set playlist.
0: You got something against worship music, Dawson?
2: No, nothing against it. It's just, I don't have a, there's a lot of music out there. So, you know, I'd like to explore.
0: I have a love-hate relationship with worship music, Dawson. I really do. It's when I first came to Christ, I fell in love with worship music. But I think the more deeper I got into things and understood how that business works, it turned me off to it a little bit, but I still enjoy it. If that makes sense.
2: There's just a lot of kind of
0: politics,
2: land sort of like kind of runs together.
0: Yeah.
2: And so there's some good stuff, but you have to really kind of,
0: you have to look for it. You have to dig for it. You like Josiah Queen? You ever heard Josiah Queen?
2: I don't know either. No.
0: Oh my gosh, Dawson. How old are you, Dawson?
2: 27.
0: 27.

0: So that means you were born in like 1999?
1: 98? Yeah.
0: Dawson, do you know what year I graduated from high school?
1: 98?
0: Yeah.
1: Yeah.
0: Yeah. Yeah. Yeah. It's going to be a long day, folks. It's Friday. That's what I was saying. It's Friday. And people keep telling me that. You ever get that on a Friday where people are like, hey, it's Friday? And I'm like, yeah, but it's Friday morning. I still got to get through the dang day, okay? It's been that kind of a week. Just because it's Friday now doesn't automatically mean it's rainbows and freaking sunshine outside. I'm not shooting stardust out of my eyes, okay? Excuse me. Maybe when I get to the end of the day. I'm in a mood, Dawson. It's Friday. I'm in a mood.
1: You're always in some sort of mood. It's just what type of mood?
0: What type of mood are you going to catch JR in? We do have a great show for you lined up today. I promise. We have guests. It won't just be me rambling about a bunch of nonsense. Christian Romo will stop in. You guys remember Christian. He's been in plenty of times. He is the chair of the Kern County Democratic Party, so we'll discuss him. There was another debate last night between governors or candidates for governors. So we'll break down what some of those people said. Is Dawson, did you get your ballot?
1: It came.
0: Well, that's because they automatically mail it to you now, Dawson. I mean, it's all.
1: You don't have to do much.
0: You don't have to do anything. It just shows up, and you just got to fill in the bubbles, and then you sign the thing, and then you just put it right back in the mail. Have you done that part yet of it?
1: I haven't. You know, I'm still. Still listening, weighing options, you know.
0: That's what I'm talking about, D. And that's what you guys should be doing too. Just slow down. Just because you have your ballot already doesn't mean you need to fill it out. Something could happen. Somebody could get hit by a train. Somebody could have an affair. Somebody could, you know, all kinds of things could happen. You have till June 2nd. You have 2.5 weeks to vote. But there was another debate last night. I know I said earlier in the week, I think they're done with the debates, but who knows? There could be another one here next week. Are they really at this point saying anything different than they have in the other debates? No, not really. Not really, but we'll go over last night's debate with Christian Romo. Again, he is the chair of the Kern Democratic Party. Also, there was a debate on KGET last night. It was for the supervisor position, Supervisor 3, Jeff Flores. And he is going up against Johnny Alaguez. They had a debate. I didn't get to see it because I went to the Bakersfield College RN pinning ceremony. I guess their graduation or whatever. My nephews, and I keep saying it's his girlfriend. They've been dating for 5 years. Does that count already, Dawson? Should I just say she's my niece-in-law at this point?
1: What are they waiting for?
0: Well, they're just both finishing up college. They just graduated.
1: That's fair.
0: Yeah, so she, like I said, she just graduated last night from the RN classes up there at Bakersfield College. So she's all done with that and ready to go. And that's going to keep her busy because now she's got to go into, what do they call it? Where they have to put in their time, their residencies or whatever it is. So they have to go in and do all that. And so it'll take her a little bit to get up there, but she'll get up there. We were all proud of her last night. A bunch of us showed up to support her. Saw our man, Chris Orr, who is a listener of the program, listener of everything on Kern Radio, big supporter. We support him with lacrosse. His daughter also graduated out of that RN program last night. So it was nice to see Mr. Chris Orr and to talk with him a little bit and discussed how lacrosse is finished up now for the season and they'll be starting up again next year. But keep listening. They'll have camps and stuff. Camps all over the place. Camps for you guys to get your kids signed up and as well. And yeah, so I didn't get to watch last night's debate between Supervisor Jeff Flores and Johnny Alaguez. I'll go back and watch it over the weekend. This one does matter to me only because that's my supervisor. And you guys know that I wasn't happy with Jeff Flores this week. I won't go back. Okay, we'll go back. I won't rant again as I was the other day and upset with him. We won't play the audio of the meeting where he he literally said, shame on you. Shame on us for bringing up stuff. Shame on

on us for questioning things. And he tried to shield that by saying, this is supposed to be about the victims. And the victims are in need right now because there is a void that's happened. And it doesn't matter how it has happened. And it doesn't matter who's going to fill that void, even though it should. There's a void. And this is just about the victims. And shame on you for not believing that. And as I stated the other day, no, shame on you, Supervisor Flores, for you just had to come out of the back because you had to recuse yourself because you have taken thousands of dollars in campaign contributions from this group. And you want to run out from behind the stage when your name just so happened to get pulled out of a jar. So let's not even bring that part of it up, where for the first time, at least that I can remember, and there's people older than I that listen, so if you guys can remember the last time that they drew names out of a hat in order to have a vote at the Kern County Supervisors meeting, please call in and let me know, because I'd like to know when the last time that happened. It happened this week. And as they pulled Jeff Flores' name out of the hat, before they could even call the other name, Jeff Flores was running back out there. Just chomping at the bit to be like, shame on you. Shame on all of you. And he might be in a little hot water himself, actually. He spoke probably a little bit too much the other day because he was on Ralph's show the next day. And I know everybody was like, ooh, where's JR? Is JR in the building? Check it out. That's Ralph's guest. I am professional and I will never, ever come in on Ralph's show or anybody else's show. And I will not confront somebody else's guest in the hallway. Trust me, I know how to get a hold of these people, and these people know how to get a hold of me. And as a matter of fact, before I even spoke that day about Jeff, I gave his chief of staff the courtesy of a text message to let them know that I was disappointed in Supervisor Jeff Flores. So I didn't need to see Jeff in the hall. I didn't need to come in. I didn't need to stick my face in the window so that he can see me. I don't need to do that. If I need to talk to the supervisor, I know where to find him. He knows where to find me. We know how to get a hold of each other. But again, he is my supervisor, meaning I live in that district. I don't know. Again, I'll go back and watch the debate. I know who both of these candidates are. I've met Mr. Aluguez, or I'm sorry if I don't know how to say your name, Johnny. He's a businessman here in town. He shows up at some meetings, supervisor meetings. He's running on transparency, what he calls, and wanting change. I seen somebody comment on a Facebook post of his or another, I think, where they said, yeah, it's time for change. We need change. And while I'll agree with that part of the statement, yes, I believe also it may be time for change in leadership because we do just kind of get the same cycle of candidates while they might have different names. Yeah, they all run from the same camp. They all just sit and you can look right now. Look up who endorsed who. And you'll know who the camps are, who's on what camp. Even the Republicans have separate camps from the other Republicans, and so the Democrats. And you'll see on there, you'll see a name, and you'll go, oh, that person's probably going to run in a couple of years for another seat. And they do. So while I agree we need some fresh new blood that's not connected to anything anywhere, that doesn't mean we just vote the other guy because, oh, well, he's change. Yes, he is. He is change. But I'm not necessarily in agreement with maybe that's the change that we need. So I'll go back and watch last night's debate between the supervisors. Let's go ahead and go to a break, Dawson. I'll go back and watch it because, again, it is important to myself, not just as a part of the show and needing to talk to you guys about what happened, but I get to vote in that district.

0: Yes, while I might not be very happy with Supervisor Flores right now, that doesn't mean, and he doesn't have any relation to me. We have the same last name. That doesn't mean. It was funny last night at the graduation, at the Bakersfield College RN graduation. They go in alphabetical order and they start getting into the F's. And I look at my daughter. I said, I bet you there's a Flores up there. Boom. They called some name, Rebecca Flores. And I was like, see, told you. She's probably our cousin. I go, I bet you there's another one right behind her. And she looks at me like, nah. Samantha Flores. I was like, see, I told you. Want to bet there's one more? And she was like, no way, Dad. All right. Mary Flores. Yeah, okay, thanks, daughter. And we got three of them up there. So no, we have the same last name, but we're not related. And while I might not be happy with the supervisor right now, that doesn't mean that I'm voting for the other guy necessarily either. But that doesn't mean I have to necessarily plug my nose and vote for Mr. Flores as well. At least not that one. I can always write myself in, right, Dawson? I can always just say, hey, what about the other Flores?
1: I think you got a shot. Yeah.
0: What about the other Flores? Why don't we just say J.R. Flores? Well, technically, you'd have to write Andrew because that's my government name. And they, if you got J.R.'s, they wouldn't even know. They'd be like, who the heck is that? Oh, they'd know. They would know. But go ahead. Just write in Flores. See what happens. I'm kidding. I haven't made up my mind yet. Get to a break on the other side. Talk about the governor's debate. We'll also discuss that with Mr. Christian Romo, the chair of the Kern County Democratic Party. We're also going to talk to our buddy Sparky, Mr. Stephen Nicholas. He is host of the Early Bird Special on our sports station just down the hall, 101.1 FM. You can hear them from 7 to 9 a.m. every single day. He just walked in the building. We're going to talk about the NFL draft just came out. And guess who plays week one? His Miami Dolphins versus the Las Vegas Raiders. It's really like, who's going to blow it is what's really the, who is going to blow it in that game? We'll get with our man Sparky a little bit later. It's the JR Show. It's Kern Radio. We'll be right back.
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3: It's that man again. Look what's coming up on the Friday TRBS. 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

0: Welcome back. It's the JR Show. It's Current Radio. Thank you, Dawson. That's a little Josiah Queen. Did you like it? Yeah, I'm turning you on, Dawson.
1: Yeah.
0: No, he hated it. What kind of what's wrong with you, Dawson? What did I say? What's wrong with you today? Is there something? You okay? It's Mental Health Awareness Month. Are you all right? I'm checking on all my friends. You good? Yeah,
1: Dr. Corey Fullen analyzed me last week. So
0: last week? Yeah. But every week there's a new set of problems, Dawson. You know, some of us need a weekly sit down with the psychologist. You all right? Just checking on you.
1: I thought I was okay.
0: Now you're making me question myself. Welcome back. It's the JR Show. My buddy Sparky's coming up next. We're going to talk a little bit about the NFL schedule that just came out yesterday. Break down some of the weeks, some of the big games that are going to happen. And then my buddy Christian Romo is going to stop by. He's the chair of the Kern County Democratic Party. We're going to talk about last night's governor's debate. Plus, I'll break down some of the local races with him as well. A little bit of housekeeping. Next week, don't forget, on Monday starts the new era, the addition to the Kern Radio family, Mr. Terry Maxwell with Maxwell in the Morning, Good Till the Last Mic Drop, the conservative voice on the left coast. And if we can add like five more lines to that that show title, I think it'd be perfect, Dawson. What do you think? It's a lot there. It's a mouthful, Terry.
1: We can come up with something. It's a whole lot.
0: Maxwell in the Morning. But no, catch Terry Maxwell. Starting on Mondays at 9 a.m., 9 to noon now. 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Never a reason to ever change your dial. Plus, Terry will also be on YouTube, so you guys can watch him as well. And eventually we'll get Scott on there, right, Dawson?
1: We'll see.
0: What do you mean? You're his producer. Just make him do it.
1: I don't know if you want to see.
0: That's where you're supposed to say, you're his boss, JR. You make him do it. But yeah, you're right. Nobody wants to see that early. We really don't. People like to start their day on the right foot, Dawson. And for some reason, I think seeing Scott on YouTube just probably isn't the way to start. You know, listening is one thing, but actually visually, it's a whole different story. It's a whole different story. Also next week, for all my blood donors out there, can you guys hold off just for a little bit? Because on Thursday, we're going to be out at KGET, out at Compassion Corner. Houchin is doing their big blood drive on Thursday. So we're going to have a couple of shows out there. Scott's show is going to be out there. My show will be out in the afternoon. But I need you guys' help. I need you guys to come and donate with me. I'm trying to set it up where I can donate right there on the air. I'm not sure if we're going to be able to make that happen, but I'm going to attempt to, Dawson. But I want your guys' help as well. I need you guys to show up for me. Come next Thursday at Compassion Corner. If you've never given blood, maybe you can think about it. Just come on down. It's a fast and painless process, and you'll be saving somebody's life. So join us this coming Thursday out at Compassion Corner on, what is that, L Street? I can't remember, 20th and L or something like that, 22nd and L. We come out there Thursday. We'll be broadcasting live. Going to take a break on the other side. Tag to my man Sparky from the Early Bird Special. You can hear them 7 to 9 on our sister station, 101.1 FM. We're going to break down the NFL schedule. Then later, we'll break down the gubernatorial debate. It's the JR Show. It's Current Radio.
2: With SRN News, I'm Bob Agnew in Washington. President Trump says American aircraft maker Boeing has a deal to sell at least 200 planes to China. That's among the revelations he shared with reporters today on his way back from the three-day visit to Beijing. The president says China reserved the right to buy as many as 750 Boeing aircraft. South Carolina Governor Henry McMaster has called his legislature into a special session

0: To discuss congressional redistricting that makes the Palmetto State now the latest front in the nationwide redistricting battle, which could determine the outcome of the 2026 midterm elections. U.S. stock market fell from its record highs and joined in a worldwide drop for stocks today as higher oil prices sent a shiver through the bond market. Technology stocks led the market lower, especially some top AI stocks that had shot so high that many critics had said that they may have been overvalued. More on these stories at srnnews.com.
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2: I'm Chris Davis. The situation at Bakersfield High School was handled by law enforcement from both Bakersfield PD and Kern High School District, who got to the campus within 1 minute of getting a call Thursday morning saying there was a man with a rifle on campus. That led to a lockdown, an hour-long search, and no one like that being found. No arrests announced. A man who police say exposed himself and had some other kind of lewd conduct going on that police didn't specify back on April 26th is wanted by Bakersfield PD. They say that happened near Durham Avenue. A surveillance pic of the guy shows him wearing a black Lakers hoodie, light gray sweatpants, and two-tone black and white shoes. Police are asking for tips. I'm Chris Davis in the KERN newsroom with news every half hour and when it breaks on News Talk 96.1 and AM 1230. KERN.

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4: 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Or maybe the Board of Supervisors will figure out who's going to take care of the old open door network situation. 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

0: Welcome back. I can scream like that. Sorry. Ouch. Welcome back. I didn't turn my head. I know mic control. Welcome back. It's the JR Show. 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It's all right there. Subscribe and hit that notification bell. What are you laughing at in there, D?
1: I'm laughing at this guy.
0: Ooh. That guy back there, don't pay attention to Kerr. He is. You know his dad's name is Joker?
1: That's true, I guess.
0: Yeah, no, it is.
1: No, I know. Yeah.
0: Greg Kerr's middle name is Joe. Joe Kerr.
1: You think that was intentional or was that just...
0: I don't know. I told my niece that she should have named her son Miles because his last name is Morales. Boom. Spider-Man. Right there. She didn't take me up on it. Thank God. Welcome back. We're going to talk the NFL schedule with my man Sparky from the Early Bird Special, 7 to 9 a.m. on our sister station just down the hall. You can hear sports all day over there. But 7 to 9 a.m., the Early Bird Special, 101.1. You can also watch them on YouTube. Just head over to their YouTube channel, the Early Bird Special. Subscribe, and you can watch them as well. The NFL schedule came out yesterday, sir. Are you excited?
2: Oh, yeah.
0: I know. You're a Dolphins fan, so you're about as excited as me because I'm a Raiders fan. And
2: this is my first year of actually just accepting it.
0: Is it?
2: You know, I've been a Dolphin fan since the early 80s, and every time around this year, you know, this time of the year, I'm all excited.
0: Yeah.
2: Oh, yeah, yeah, for sure. I kind of just know it's a rebuild here.
0: You're starting to sound like a Raider fan. Like, yeah, we've just accepted it. There's no, and speaking of which, our teams play each other.
2: That's the best part.

0: First week, I don't know if you heard me. I said it's basically going to come down to a game of who's not going to screw it up, or who is going to screw it up and let the other team win.
1: Who can score first? Probably going to win.
0: It's probably going to be the defense too.
1: I was telling my buddy Randy down the hall, you know, whatever points it is, just take the under. We should be good.
0: Just take the under. Both have new quarterbacks.
1: Uh-huh.
0: You guys, who do you guys have now?
1: We have.
0: You don't even know.
1: Malik Willis. We also drafted a quarterback as well, but I don't remember his name. It was a late round pick. But, yeah, we got Malik from Green Bay. He was actually drafted from the Tennessee Titans and didn't work out. Green Bay picked him up. He backed up our Bakersfield boy, Jordan Love, for a couple of years. And, you know, the Miami Dolphins turned into the Green Bay Packers this offseason. Brought in the general manager of a new head coach, both from Green Bay. And why not?
0: So you guys are really in a rebuilding year. You got a new coach, a new quarterback.
1: Which was much, much needed.
0: You didn't like, what was his name, McDaniels?
1: Yeah. No.
0: No?
1: Nope.
0: Not a big fan?
1: Nah. It was the same thing. If you've been a football fan for years, you know every rebuild, a team goes out there, spends $100 million, gets all the flashy players, they overpay them. And that's been the Dolphins' cards for the last couple of years. And now we got a guy that originally was going to kind of keep a chance with Tyreek Hill. No, he came in, cut all those ties, cut all the major contracts, and we're starting from the bottom. And for the first time, he's actually rebuilding an offensive line that Dolphin fans for 20 years have been trying to do. Instead of just signing the flashy players, just build from, you know, dig from the trenches, build those big boys on the offensive line, defensive line. And hopefully next year, once we're done paying off Tua and Tyreek Hill, then we can actually put a football team together. So we'll see.
0: Yeah, the offensive line, sometimes it's not always about that flashy player as much as it is getting a good crew of guys. You need them to be able to work together. Yeah, you can have one guy that's really good, and then the other three are just whatevers, and you don't have a solid line. If you can get guys that can actually play together on that line and be able to communicate and be a solid team of four guys there, then yeah, but you don't need the flashy guy.
1: No. I mean, you guys all, if you watch football, you've seen Tua in his concussions for the last 3 or 4 years. There is a reason. It's because he was running for his life because we had no offensive line. And so I'm kind of excited in that type of form of a rebuild. But it seems like these guys know what they're doing, and we'll see. And, of course, the 1 year my team comes to California or close to Vegas, it's one of these years. Well, let's get it started with the Raiders out in Vegas. What do you guys think?
0: I was going to say, at least it's against the Raiders. So, you know what I mean? I could see if it was against somebody better, then it would just ruin your whole season. But you come out of week one and you're going, well, we got a shot. We're 1-0.
1: Yeah, but the rest of the schedule looks pretty rough.
0: It does. Speaking of the schedule, season starts on a Wednesday this year. What is up with the NFL? Are they not going to be happy until there's a game every single day of the week?
1: Oh, it's coming. It's coming.
0: I believe it.
1: Me and Burdick have been talking about it for weeks. Not only do we have Wednesday games this year, I believe
0: multiple. Yeah. The season kicks off on a Wednesday, and then they're doing the Thanksgiving Eve game now on a Wednesday.
1: So we've already done Thanksgiving. We had Black Friday. Now we have the day before Thanksgiving. Now we have Christmas. Now the day before Christmas. I mean, the CBA rules come out. I believe the CBA expires in 2029 or 2030, and their goal is to extend that season, make it a longer season. And sooner or later, it'll be 7 days of football.
0: I was going to say, coming. Are they still trying to add another, what is it, 18-game season? Yep. Is that what the goal is?
1: So it'll be 20 weeks with each team will have an extra bye. So now every team will have two byes.
0: What?
1: And in trade, they'll cut one of the preseason games.
0: I think
1: it's all about money, baby.
0: I think we were okay at 16. I didn't think we need the 17th game. I always complain about how the NBA season and baseball
1: drag on
0: forever. I mean, heck, the NBA playoffs have been going on for 2 months, and we're not even at the finals yet.
1: Yeah.
0: It's insane.
1: And the best part of the NBA playoffs is probably already past us. So, I mean, baseball, I agree, 160-something games is just too much.
0: Do we get there with the NFL, though, or are we that hungry for football?
1: I think football has got – there, I mean, that is the sport. I mean, they make more money. It's one of those things that the rich people get richer, And the players, I mean, look at these baseball contracts.

0: I mean, $250 million contracts. So, you know, if you're a Dodger fan, they've found a way to pay for the next 20 years instead of paying up front.
1: Yes,
0: but
1: we have.
0: I mean, I think baseball is the one that we should be worried about, because now with their CBA rules about to expire at the end of the year, I think a holdout's coming because the owners want salary caps and the players don't. And I think when it comes to football, I think there's just enough money all the way around, and I think there'll be more football. The players will get paid more. But my real question is for the football fans, because
1: the quality,
0: not only
1: of the
0: that
1: game.
0: Is the quality of the games, but we're getting into that position almost like the NBA playoffs right now. Everybody is like, you know, what app is it on? And one night it's on Peacock. Oh, yeah. One night it's on Prime. Where, you know,
1: now
0: you
1: we
0: go
1: got
0: out,
1: Netflix games.
0: You
1: now
0: go
1: we
0: out
1: got
0: to
1: streaming
0: have,
1: games.
0: You know, go take the family out to get some wings, and the place doesn't have the game because it's on an app that they don't have. And it's over and over. But I think the NFL is in that position now. Now that everyone was, get it off DirecTV. Plus, I was one of those people. I had DirecTV with Sunday Ticket only. And now that it's on YouTube, now that they're, you know, throwing games into Prime, throwing games into Netflix, I think sooner or later in the next 3 to 5 years, it's going to be one of those things where you're going to have to pay for the playoffs, pay for the Super Bowl, and it's going to be one of those pay-per-view type games like you do with the UFC. And who's going to do that?
1: I'm not.
0: You're going to go to the family event, and they're going to have it, and one person will have it and share it. So
1: yeah.
0: It's just the rich get richer, and I think sooner or later, I think they'll have to stop it at 20 weeks.
1: I would hope so.
0: And they want to line it up where the Super Bowl Sunday will be a holiday where people won't have to work the day
1: after. I'm okay with that.
0: Of course.
1: Line it up with President's Day, then we're all good. I mean, but we can start the season a week later if we want to do that. We don't need to add more games. Because then what do? We extend the playoffs? What do we add another? Because we've already did.
0: We're
1: at seven. It used to be six.
0: I mean, what
1: do we go to eight?
0: That's what NCAA is doing.
1: Well, I mean, just let everybody in. And just have a tournament.
0: You can't tell me you wouldn't watch an extra game or two if the

0: catching on though, right? Like, it's not making the game international. How many international players have we seen come? It's not like basketball. Yeah. Basketball is covered with international players. What the Olympics did for the NBA in bringing and growing that game and getting those international players. I mean, you see one on almost every team now in the NBA. And the same thing with baseball.
1: Five of the top 10 players in the NBA right now are foreign players.
0: Right. And we see it with baseball. Yeah. The Dodgers are the Japanese team.
1: Signing guys that are 14 years old right now.
0: We've got the whole Japanese team on the Dodgers. That has, like, the World Baseball Classic, that has grown that game. We tried the NFL Europe.
1: Oh, I remember that.
0: It didn't work.
1: Yeah. Arena League. We've done everything.
0: We've been running these international games. Now, they might sell out there, but all the Americans hate them.
1: Oh, yeah.
0: We hate them.
1: Because we have to get up at 5:30 in the morning to watch football.
0: To watch a football game. And then we know our team has to come back all tired on an international flight and then play again the next week.
1: Well, the number one thing is, I know I've heard from Roger Goodell, is that he wants an international team.
0: That's crazy.
1: And how do they do that if half the league has to travel to their say it's in, you know, London. You know, they've already kind of been pushing the Jacksonville Jaguars into London.
0: They got them 2 weeks in a row.
1: And that happened last year. And they're pushing it. But Jacksonville now, Khan, the owner of the Jacksonville Jaguars, just opened up a new stadium this year. And I don't think the Jaguars want to move to London.
0: I don't think anybody would want to move to London. Why would you want to? Yeah, it's nice, but really, who wants to? And then again, you move a whole fan base, you take out a city, and now every team, well, not every team, but team, who's going to be in their division? Who's going to want to be in that
1: exactly.
0: division? I don't want to be in a division where the team's in London and we have to fly there every single year.
1: You're going to bring four of them?
0: And then what about that team having to fly back to the States for every other game?
1: It's difficult. And plus, if they play 7 days a week.
0: That's not, I mean? It's not, I don't think it's feasible.
1: I think it's difficult because I've seen players that come out, you know, the team that has to start the season out in, what is it this year? Australia?
0: I believe that's the first one.
1: So, and I know week two, we play the 49ers that are coming back from Australia.
0: Yeah, from being out there. And like I said, you know they're beat up. They've just had to travel, time changes. It's insane.
1: It's got to be difficult.
0: I would, yeah.
1: You know, at the end of the day, it doesn't matter what we think. It's all about the money.
0: It's all about the Benjamins. We got a phone call, sir. Who do you got?
2: Yeah, Larry's got a question for Sparky.
0: Oh, 49er Larry, welcome to the program. How you doing, sir?
3: Hey, this 49er Larry calling to speak to Sparky. And let him know that on November 8th, he might want to be close to Suarez because there's going to be a beatdown in Levi's Stadium.
1: That's week two, baby. I've already got it circled. Because if I can't make it out to Vegas, I would love to go out to San Francisco. And I don't care what anybody says. I've been out to Niner games. I've been to Raider games. I've been to Charger games to watch my Dolphins. And I'll tell you, the ones that give it to you the worst are the 49er fans.
3: Hey, and my boys out there at Levi Stadium, they're going to take Fernando and slap the San Francisco mascot suit on him.
0: Oh, boy.
1: He's talking about the Raiders now.
0: Yeah, he's talking about the Raiders.
3: Yeah, that's why I said you had to be close to Flores. Cause
0: he's a Dolphins fan, though. He's a
3: gray wearing, non-football throwing football. Raiders are coming to Levi.
1: Well, the Dolphins get the Dolphins get the 49ers in week two right after they come back from the international game.
3: They'd be rested up for the Dolphins.
1: It shouldn't take much.
3: Down there in Australia.
1: Do you know why Brock Purdy wears number 13?
3: For Dan Marino.
1: That's right, baby.
0: That's right.
1: He's a good kid. Good kid.
0: All right, Larry. Thanks for chiming in, brother. Appreciate you.
3: Hey, I'll be calling you back. November 9th to make sure you're okay.
0: All right. Thank you, sir. Appreciate you. That's 49er Larry. Little does he know his team ain't going to be that good this year. His team ain't gonna be
1: Watch that power plant.
0: Can you hang around for a little bit? We'll take a quick break. On the other side, we'll talk a little bit more about the NFL schedule. Who's going to make the playoffs? Will the rookie quarterback for the Raiders end up starting the season or playing at some point? And we'll even get... And no, I'm not going to let him pick the Dolphins, but we'll get his Super Bowl prediction as well. We're talking with our man Sparky from the Early Bird Special. You can hear them 7 to 9 a.m. on our sister station, 101.1 FM. They're just down the hall. You can

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1: It's all Christian metalcore.
0: Christian metal. Whatever. And you guys can blame DP for that. Dawson Pitcher filling in for Chris Burdick. 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We're sitting with our man Sparky from the Early Bird Special. 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Go ahead and give them a like on YouTube as well and follow their page. The NFL is doing something different this year, where in years past, at least the most recent ones, they've had every team play some sort of prime time. Well, they've had every team play a Thursday night game at least, but then they were trying to mix every game, every team into some sort of primetime game. They stepped away from that, but now they've completely stepped away from even putting every team on Thursday night, which I'm kind of happy about because I don't like when my team plays on Thursday.
1: I don't personally care for the Thursday night games.
0: Nobody does. They're always crazy. You can put the best teams on that, and it's still a crap game because the guys just got done playing 4 days ago.
1: Right. And if you play fantasy football like me, I have a problem, but usually stay away from the Thursday night games because what you just said, you know, whether they're tired or, you know, maybe they pulled a hammy late in a fourth quarter game on Sunday and they just want to, you know, get an extra 3 or 4 days of practice.

0: But personally, I think it's a good thing.
1: I usually forget to set my schedule by Thursday because I'm always like, oh, man, but
0: I did see there's five teams that didn't get a primetime game. Both of our teams.
1: The Raiders and Dolphins.
0: The Cardinals. Which really? They really are going through the same thing as all of us. The Jets.
1: Well, that just goes, you just say the Jets and everybody already knows.
0: And I believe it was it's not the Falcons. It was one of those bottom feeder teams, but.
1: The Titans? I think it's exactly.
0: And I think it's probably a good thing for, you know, people that watch, but I don't know. I mean, maybe those teams, I know I was reading before I came in, the Rams could potentially get 9 primetime games.
1: Well, I mean, think it was the Cowboys last year that were, it seemed like they were either on Monday night,
0: every week.
1: Sunday night, they were on a Thursday night, they had Thanksgiving, they put them on another Sunday, and I said, man, the Cowboys are on every single primetime game, and they suck.
0: Yeah.
1: What is with that? But I just.
0: I don't know if it's a good thing for the NFL, because, you know, you want to kind of give every fan base a chance. But, I mean, if you've watched games on Thursdays and it's, you know, the Bills and the Jets and it's 36-0 at halftime, we're like, okay, we're changing the channel.
1: Like, why are we even watching this? If you had to make some predictions about what teams were going to be at least decent or in the playoffs, who would you? I won't make you pick the Super Bowl team right now, but
0: it's
1: just the playoffs.
0: It's so tough, man. It is so tough because every year there's that one surprise team.
1: Yep.
0: And there's that one team that was really good, and they take a couple steps back. And, you know, in the AFC, I would have to say somebody in that AFC West is gonna take that next step. I don't know if it's the Chiefs.
1: Well, I was going to say, how do you think the Chiefs are going to fare? Is Patrick Mahomes even going to be back in time for week one?
0: Mahomes is back at practice already. He's playing golf. He's throwing the ball.
1: He's playing golf.
0: He is being active. And that gruesome injury, I wouldn't expect him that. But, you know, I'd hate to say it, but, you know, I'm the Chargers are going to look a lot better now that they've got a better offensive coordinator. I don't see them being a Super Bowl team, but I would expect them to take a step forward. One of those teams I'm thinking is going to take a step back, and don't shoot me, but I'm thinking Denver because I think that quarterback is just a little bit fragile. I just don't know. I don't think New England is going to be as good as they were last year. They had an easy schedule last year, and they're obviously dealing with some off-the-field drama.
1: They still got their coach, right?
0: As of right now.
1: As of now.
0: I know Adam Schefter came out last week and said they've already got a plan B in case Vrabel takes a step off and needs to be with his family.
1: It depends on how much of a distraction it is week one and week two. If it continues to be a story that people can't let go of, then, yeah, eventually he's going to have to step aside just to let the team be able to play.
0: And I would probably expect that. I mean, we've seen that, you know, the 24-hour sports news. I mean, they're still talking about it. Teams went and released their schedule release videos. I don't know if you saw any of those. I figured you'd see the Colts one that was all Simpsons. But, yeah, they've already – two teams are taking shots at the Patriots just – because of the drama Greg Vrabel. But the news did come out. Schefter said that the Patriots have been in talk with Mike Tomlin as a plan B. I'm like, what? That's a hell of a
1: plan. I thought he was supposed to go to TV, wasn't he?
0: And he is. And, I mean, Brady's doing the same thing. But it's going to be different. I would say, you know, I'm not going to say Buffalo.
1: I was going to say, if you had to lay it down right now and put a Super Bowl prediction, what two teams are you putting in the Super Bowl? You got 1 minute on the clock.
0: Oh, I would go with the Seahawks and...
1: You're going to put the Seahawks back in there.
0: Yeah, the Seahawks are going to be tough, man. And I would say the Seahawks and probably the Chiefs, man. Sad to say.
1: I think I'm going to go with the Bills finally getting over the hump. I know, that's hard for you. And I'm going to go with the Packers. Bills and Packers. Mark that down, Dawson. Bills and Packers. I want to thank my man Sparky for stopping by. You guys can check them out. The Early Bird Special. 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Also, find them on YouTube. Just look up the Early Bird Special. Subscribe and hit that notification bell. Thanks for stopping by, my friend. Appreciate you.
0: Anytime.
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2: News this hour from Town Hall. I'm Keith Peters in Washington. President Trump is returning home after his three-day visit to China and its President Xi Jinping. Aboard Air Force One, the president responded to a question about Chinese President Xi's strong position on Taiwan.
3: On Taiwan, he feels very strongly. I made no commitment either way. See what happens.
4: What about the arms sales?
3: I'll make a determination over the next fairly short period.
2: Some Republicans in Congress expressed displeasure at the president's comments on weapons to Taiwan. China opposes the deal and has suggested that Washington's relationship with a self-governing island is the key factor in China-U.S. relations. In Ukraine, the death toll in a Russian attack on a Kyiv residential building has reached 24.
5: Ukraine's President Zelensky said that a Russian missile attack on a Kyiv apartment building the previous day has killed 24 people. That includes three teenagers. Emergency workers were on site for over 28 hours digging through the building's rubble. The cruise missile had hit the nine-story corner block during what the Ukrainian Air Force has described as Russia's biggest barrage of the country since its all-out invasion 4 years ago. 48 people were also wounded, including two children.
2: That's correspondent Samia Kulab reporting. A New York area train system with 250,000 daily commuters is facing a shutdown if it cannot reach a deal with unionized workers to avert a strike. The Long Island Railroad is North America's largest commuter rail system and would shut down Saturday if the strike deadline is missed. On Wall Street, the Dow down by 557 points, the Nasdaq dropped 410, the S&P lower by 92. More at Town Hall.
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7: What every officer should know. I'm Chris Davis. It's so they can go home to their families at night, says Bakersfield PD Chief Brent Stratton at one of three law enforcement ceremonies held Thursday in honor of both National Police Week and officers who have died on the job.
8: Continue to learn and train hard so you give yourselves a tactical advantage so that you increase the chances of coming home.
7: He says officers also commonly die from suicides and they should not be ashamed to get help when it's needed.
8: The third is by vehicle. When driving to help others, take care so that you yourself arrive safely and are able to provide assistance that is so desperately needed.
7: You may have seen a lot of police cars Thursday morning near Bakersfield High School. That's because of a call, apparently phony, that someone had a rifle strapped to the front of their chest on the school campus. Police from Bakersfield PD and the school district were there in 1 minute, and it took about an hour to do their diligence. They found nothing. The call was from a blocked number. A man who police say exposed himself and had some other kind of lewd conduct going on that police did not specify back on April 26th is wanted by Bakersfield PD. They say that happened near Durham Avenue. A surveillance pic of the guy shows him wearing a black Lakers hoodie, light gray sweatpants, and two-tone black and white shoes. Police are asking for tips. The desert fire in Rosamond is now 100% contained, say firefighters fighting that one. Another fire happened Thursday afternoon on East Brundage Lane, and when Kern County firefighters got the call and arrived on the scene, it was threatening some apartments. They say it took about 20 minutes, but they got the fire knocked down enough where it was no longer a threat. No one was reported hurt. I'm Chris Davis.

0: 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KERN.
1: We're supposed to have 3 minutes.
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0: 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It's Adaptive Networks. Want to thank my boy Sparky for stopping by. He is with the Early Bird Special. You can hear them from 7 to 9 a.m. on our sister station, 101.1 FM. You can also find them on YouTube as well. Just look up the Early Bird Special. Talking about the NFL draft or NFL schedule drop last night. Now we're going to switch gears and talk a little bit politics as I brought in my good friend, my partner, Mr. Christian Romo. He is chair of the Kern County Democratic Party plus chief of staff for Supervisor Leticia Perez. Good afternoon, sir. How are you?
1: Good afternoon. I thought I was going to talk about football too.
0: Dang. Hey, we could talk about who's your team?
1: Cowboys, actually. So I really don't want to get into that.
0: I was going to say, I'm a Raider fan.
1: Politics might get a little easier.
0: Yeah, well, I don't know. That's toss up. As well. I don't know which one I would want to.
1: At least more fun.
0: I was going to say, politics is getting real fun and real interesting. I didn't even realize they were going to have a debate last night for the governors. I thought we were done.
1: No, we're not done. We're not going to be done for a few more months, unfortunately. I know that the primary is in, 2 weeks now?
0: Yeah, two and a half weeks.
1: This is going to be a runoff no matter what. Republican, Democrat, whatever. We got to move on.
0: But I hope this is the last debate, though, right?
1: Before the primary. Yeah.
0: Okay. So that's why gloves
1: were off. They were.
0: Did you watch it? I didn't get to watch all of it. Yeah. Did you feel like, though, they were saying anything different than they had in the previous debates?
1: Nothing different. What was different is that the attacks on Becerra
0: kind of
1: built up a little bit more.
0: Well, he's leading the pack now. The latest poll, at least I think one of the Emerson polls, had him ahead. Him as the top dog.
1: I think I saw one that actually had him and Steyer at the top, as top two, which is really surprising.
0: Well, I saw one that had, this is the one I was looking at. I think this is the Emerson one. It had Becerra at 19. Steve Hilton and Tom Steyer, I mean, he's half a percentage point behind him.
1: Yeah, which is
0: practically a tie.
1: Yeah.
0: And I kept telling people, I know that people have been all like, hey, we can possibly get two. I had never been under the belief that two Republicans were going to make it ever. I don't care. In the earliest pollings when it was Hilton and Sheriff Bianco all alone, all at the top. Even then, Christian, I was like, look, y'all. There's no way the Republicans are getting two. They'll still be lucky if they get one.
1: Yeah.
0: And now I'm looking at these polls, and I was saying it yesterday. Y'all didn't believe me.
1: Well, you know,
0: It
1: could still be two Democrats because it's basically a tie. But I really hope it's not. I think.
0: Really?
1: Yeah, because – and I know I shouldn't say that on air as the chair of the Democratic Party.
0: Well.
1: But it's fair.
0: A lot of Democrats are going back to that stance, though, where they supported the jungle primary, the top two vote getters, and now they're kind of going, well, wait a second. Now, that was a little scary, y'all. I know they're not going to do it, but that was still a little too close.
1: Yeah.
0: Maybe we should go back to the old way.
1: And that's fair representation, right? There's, I would say, 40% of the state is still Republican. And if you had two Dems move forward, that's not really fair. You have 40% of the population that's kind of somewhat shut out. Or they have to pick one of the two Democrats. And then on our side, it would have been really messed up to see if that really happened, because there was a split second there where it could have happened. If that election was held a month ago, I think it would have been two Republicans. Then 60% of the population is left out and has to choose between two people. So it is a very complicated issue that I think we need to revisit. Because, frankly, it's not fair to anybody.
0: Yeah, I agree with you. Do you feel like anybody is gaining more ground at this point? I know Becerra's shooting up.
1: Well, I just saw right here. I didn't realize

0: Antonio, come on. He rose 3% from last time.
1: Yeah, he's all the way to 4%.
0: He actually has a chance now to get to 5%.
1: Yeah, him and Tony Thurmond.
0: Oh, he's still on there.
1: He's still on the list.
0: He went up 0.1%.
1: Yeah.
0: That's a lot.
1: That's a whole lot.
0: For him.
1: That's well.
0: That means two people changed their mind.
1: Yeah. And I think it's too late. As much as I like Matt Mahan,
0: he's a practical, reasonable, common sense guy.
1: I think had there been a little bit more time for him, he could have really caught on and made a run at this. I think it's too late for him right now. I don't think he's got an actual chance. But I think if he had a little bit more time, because like you said, he seemed like the reasonable one. Out of the Democratic candidates, he kind of separated himself from that message of what the other three, Steyer and Porter and Becerra, kind of to me almost have the same message.
0: I mean, they differ very slightly on certain things. Yeah. The number one issue why Mahan did not climb to the polls as much as a lot of Democrats wanted him to is Silicon Valley. Where did he get his money? Yeah. Where did all his donors were Silicon Valley tech kind of bros? And the Democratic Party right now is pretty upset about that. And it's mostly because of the unions, right? So they're saying, what is AI going to look like in 10, 15 years of shooting?
1: How many
0: next
1: people
0: year?
1: Is it going to put out of work? Yeah, and I mean, what is it going to do to union jobs?
0: Yeah,
1: and
0: you go to McDonald's right now, and it's a kiosk.
1: Yeah.
0: I mean, how many people? And maybe it is more efficient. But
1: I go to the Taco Bell. And I put my order in, and I don't even talk to a person. Runner's initials is the same thing.
0: Yeah.
1: It's not a person taking my order.
0: You're going to a lot of fast food places.
1: I am, Christian.
0: Research purposes, though.
1: Yeah, all research to see who's using AI. And you know what else I found myself doing? Is I stopped saying, because I caught myself, I'm like, why am I telling the robot please and thank you?
0: Yeah.
1: Like, why? No thank you.
0: Be nice to the robot. That's why.
1: It's not a person. So I just stopped saying thank you. No. Gosh dang.
0: But that's why he didn't get any traction. There, people were upset about that was his main funding source. I think it's going to be a real political question in the next few years,
1: which I think is unfair, because then you turn and you go, well, Tom Steyer's doing well and he's a billionaire.
0: Yeah.
1: I thought the Democrats hated billionaires, and also, where did he get all of his money? But everybody seems to kind of just go,
0: You know, it's funny because a lot of my progressive friends are supporting Tom Steyer.
1: Yeah.
0: And they're all down with the billionaires. You know, we can't stand billionaires except him.
1: Except that guy.
0: He's okay.
1: We like him.
0: But I'll give him this. He was honest and said, I made my money some inappropriate ways. Whether, you know, it was the private prisons or in oil or whatever. You know, people could debate whether that's good or bad. He had said, you know, I have a different stance now. I went away from that and I'm you know, moving forward. But it's kind of easy to move forward when you have $1 billion.
1: It's a little easy, and it's a little easy to buy a lot of ads and get a lot of name recognition too when you got your own money, your own war chest to spend.
0: Yeah,
1: as he does. Do you think the latest Dana Williamson scandal hurts Becerra in any kind of way?
0: I think it's still too confusing, and it's still really early on. You know, people are trying to figure that out. Like, what even happened? Mm-hmm. Is it as simple as they were taking money from his campaign and giving it to each other, and he really didn't know about it? That could be a possibility. Yeah. I mean, that happens all the time.
1: Mm-hmm.
0: But you know, it's still too early in the investigation. She's gonna have to talk eventually, and you know, they're gonna have to go through trial, or they're gonna end up coming to a settlement, a plea agreement, and nothing comes out of it. So it's a little too late to bring it out and bring it to light. And I know some of the candidates are trying to do that, but it's still preliminary in the investigation and the trial process for anything to come out. But it's something to look at, and you know, it's something that happens not just in Sacramento. I think some of that happens here in Kern County too.
1: I don't know. I don't know a lot of people that get paid $10,000 to manage a dormant account. Well, because that's what they said was going on.
0: Yeah.
1: Was there was $10,000 a month coming out, and they claimed it was, well, we're managing this dormant account, but really they were funneling it through, and then it was ending up in McClutchin's hands.
0: Well, and they also charged a Gucci bag, a trip to Mexico.
1: Yeah,
0: they charged it as business expenses.
1: I want to say something so bad, but you're sitting next to me, Christian. I don't want you to pull. I don't like pulling my friends into things that I say, because then they feel like, why did you just say that? I was just going to say they sound like the Kern County Fair Board.
0: Oh,
1: see, I'm sorry, Christian. I'm sorry.
0: I talk politics. I don't talk about boards and commissions.
1: I apologize. Sometimes I don't know how to filter myself. Just, when you start talking about lobster dinners, I start thinking, you know, Kern County Fair Board. Don't laugh. They're going to get mad at you too, Christian.
0: It's a nervous laugh.
1: It's

0: The jokes, people. It's the jokes. If you can't take a joke, then you shouldn't be in the business. Come on. It's nothing personal. Nothing personal. I'll tell you that part of the inside joke on that one, too. Who do you see coming out? Do you see it being two Republicans?
1: It's not going to be two Republicans anymore. There's a strong possibility it could be two Democrats, Tom Steyer and Becerra. If it's not that, it's going to be, if I have to roll the dice right now and pick two, it's going to be Becerra and Hilton. And, you know, there's going to be a chance then. We have the first Mexican-American governor in 200 years, or is it almost 200 years. It's a long time.
0: They would both be
1: first. Because he's first. What is he, British?
0: British?
1: Yeah. Is that a...
0: is that a thing?
1: Yeah.
0: Is that a thing? He's Britain, right? He's from British? Yeah. Yeah. The first time, one of the first debates, I was sitting there watching it, and we only have... I will not buy more than one TV. I won't put a TV in my daughter's room, and I don't have a TV in my bedroom. And so we have one TV in the house. And I'm like, hey, I got to watch the debate. I'm sorry. Like, if you want to, fine, go play on a tablet or something. I don't usually let her do that, but go play on a tablet. No, she sat there and watched it with me.
1: Oh, wow.
0: My 9-year-old daughter sat there and watched the debate with me, and she would make comments every while. Well, like, well, that doesn't make any sense, Dad. And I'm like, well, if it doesn't make sense to you, kid, I can't explain it either.
1: The rest of California doesn't
0: understand
1: either.
0: A lot of it
1: either.
0: Doesn't make sense. Just hold on tight, kid. It's going to be a long ride. but the first time that Steve Hilton spoke, she's like, I like him. I was like, why? She's like, this is the accent. Yeah.
1: Most people like the accent.
0: It was completely the accent.
1: Did they like Schwarzenegger's accent?
0: She wasn't around for that.
1: Oh, that's true. Yeah.
0: She wasn't born yet. Can you hang around for a little bit?
1: I can hang out.
0: We're going to take a break. We're going to come back on the other side, talking to our man, Christian Romo. Talk about the undecideds are still at 12%. We'll talk about whether or not he thinks that Democrats are holding off on voting, as is different, I think, in years past. Most of the early votes, I believe, usually typically come from the Democratic Party, but we'll see if he thinks that maybe they're holding off now to see how these polls work, just to make sure that we do get a Democrat in the governor's race. And a whole lot more. We're talking with Christian Romo, the chair of the Kern County Democratic Party. It's the JR Show. It's Kern Radio. We'll be back.
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3: On the Monday edition of the First Look program. Hey, with any luck, maybe the city council will decide what to do on the sewer rate increases. Or maybe the Board of Supervisors will figure out who's going to take care of the old open door network situation. We will have the hot list. We will have news and traffic and weather. It's all happening 6 to 9 a.m. right here at News Talk 96.1 and AM 1230 KERN.

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2: Today is Thursday, which means the Stockyard is open. That's right, 2525 F Street, the little speakeasy right next to Casey's Steakhouse from the folks that bring you Casey's Steakhouse. 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Ring the doorbell. They're going to ask you the password. 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Have a drink with Haley. Have a drink with me. I'll be in there this weekend. Plus, they got live music going. 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Open Thursday, Friday, and Saturday, 6 p.m. to close. Don't forget the password. Why not JR? It's the Stockyard. Speakeasy.
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0: 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Talking with my man, Christian Romo. He is chair of the Current County Democratic Party, breaking down some politics. We'll stick to the governor's race. I was talking about how I read an article the other day that some Democrats are holding off in voting because they want to look at the polls because they're scared of getting shut out. And they're going, okay, well, we'll wait, see who's polling the highest. That guy seems like he's going to be the one, and I'll throw my vote behind him to make sure we get a Democrat across the line. Do you think that's happening?
1: It totally is happening. I mean, I hear it in my circles. People are saying they're holding on to their ballots way longer than they should because, I mean, people should be aware of this now. Everyone gets a mail-in ballot.
0: Yeah.
1: They should have gotten it by now. If you haven't got a mail-in ballot,
0: then you got a problem.
1: There's a problem. And most people fill it out either the week of, the week after. But now we're getting really close to Election Day, where people are still holding on to it.
0: Well, am I right to say that Democrats typically
1: vote earlier.
0: Early voters?
1: Yeah. Often? Yeah, they kind of know who they know who they're voting for. They kind of – we have a slate. Like, you know, it's just – that's the way it's done. What our problem is, we don't have great candidates. There's not one front runner. At least two that we're kind of saying like, oh, these are – we're going to split our vote between those two people like the Republicans are doing now. That's not happening. No. And I think that goes back to the issue of the jungle primaries. You had, I don't even know how many Democrats ran, but there's 60 people on the ballot. So let's just say 10 kind of notable names.
0: Yeah.
1: Why are 10 Democrats running? Like, we should have narrowed this down
0: a long time ago. Before it even got in.
1: Yeah. Before people even get their name on the ballot.
0: Yeah.
1: Figure this out, narrow it down to 2-3 people. Because that's a process, right, for everything. And the Republicans do it too. They narrow down 2 people like they did here and said, let the people decide what they're going to do. I think what the Democratic Party's issue is, they don't know what to do without Gavin now.
0: Mm.
1: Gavin was our star boy, our star child, and now he's running for president, so he's going to go away. And he didn't pick his successor. He doesn't have to.
0: Yeah,
1: he doesn't have to.
0: No.
1: He

0: shouldn't.
1: Well, Jerry Brown didn't do that. He wants to stay out of it because he doesn't want to pick a loser.
0: He doesn't want to pick a loser, and he's running for president. So, you know, he doesn't want to ruffle any feathers.
1: Well, and I've noticed that, too, when they ask questions about Gavin, the Democrats are not hard on him.
0: Yeah.
1: Because they can't beat him up and then turn around and support him for president.
0: Yeah.
1: Like, you can't go and say, oh, he screwed up California, but I back him for president.
0: Yeah, you can't do that. And he's still, at the end of the day, pretty popular in California. I mean, not in Kern County or the Central Valley, yeah. I'd say. You know, even Democrats still have problems with him. In L.A. and San Francisco, he's very popular. Mm-hmm. So, I mean, if you start trash-talking when they give the letter grade and you do anything less than a B, you're going to get a big chunk of Democrats not liking you. And so that was a really tricky move, but I'm glad the reporters are asking that. What are you going to grade the current governor? I know yesterday he released his budget and we're at zero deficit, so that's a good thing, but what services are we going to get from that now?
1: Yeah.
0: So, you know, that's a debate we're going to have a different day. I'm actually going to Sacramento next week to ask for more money. Yeah, we're going to ask more money.
1: Yeah.
0: I mean, you can't put all the services down to the counties, especially when you cut all our oil and gas production, which is the biggest way for us to get money.
1: Cut a lot of our revenue anyway.
0: Yeah, and say, figure it out. That's not okay. So, I mean, the Democratic Party really has to have a big awakening with this, whoever the next governor is, because, I mean, whatever Democrat wins in the primary and moves forward, that's going to be the governor.
1: Yeah.
0: I mean, just statistically, that's going to happen. Now, if it's two Democrats to move forward, that's going to be a very interesting race to see how you're going to swing Republicans who are at least 40% of the vote.
1: Do you think that the Republicans are hurting themselves right now by still having the two guys in there?
0: I don't think so.
1: Because if it was just Steve Hilton, he would be a shoo-in.
0: Oh, yeah, he'd be in. It'd be which Democrat's taking on the Republican, and then which Democrat is going to be governor. Yeah. I mean, that'd be the question right now. Or, you know, maybe some Republicans would stay home. But I don't think it really – I mean, I'm a Republican, but it just as a political analyst, I don't think it hurts. They have two top people on the top of their ticket. Some people are not going to like Hilton for whatever reason. Some people are going to like Chad Bianco. But they still had a little nudge from the president. And so it's still, you know, that party system's working. It's saying, you know, we're going to have these two people, Republicans, you guys decide what you want to do. And Democrats didn't do that. Because I think Democrats, after Kamala Harris lost by a lot. I mean, just that was just honest. Right? She lost many of the counties that she won in California. And that's her home state. We're asking ourselves, what's your approach? Are we going to go more moderate or we're going to go progressive? And it's still a question that we have to figure out because Mamdani in New York won. He was very progressive.
1: Oh, yeah.
0: Balanced a budget. That's impressive, right? Here in California, Gavin's going a little bit more moderate. And I think that, in my opinion, that's the way we should be because most of America is like Kern County. I mean, the rest of America
1: just
0: is like
1: Kern
0: County.
1: Somewhere, yeah.
0: Somewhere in the middle. They don't like Democrats. They don't like Republicans. They're just trying to get their bills paid, right? And so I think that's where both parties should be heading, but specifically the Democratic Party. We can't just be trash-talking Trump. That doesn't work. And so all these candidates, that they made that their main focus, like Katie Porter.
1: Yeah, no, it was.
0: What are you going to do? Even Eric Swalwell, that when he was in the race,
1: was saying,
0: I'm going to take on Trump. Okay, and do what?
1: Even Steyer does to an extent.
0: He does, yeah. And, you know,
1: He does a good job of bringing it back a little bit and still talking about issues here in California, but he still goes after Trump a lot.
0: Yeah. And of course, we all care about federal issues. You know, ICE is a conversation people need to have, immigration policies, all that. But that's all done at the federal level.
1: Yeah.
0: You could be opposed to Trump, and most California politicians are opposed to Trump. What are you going to do about it?
1: Yeah, but what are you going to do?
0: The
1: what
0: feds are,
1: you
0: are in charge.
1: Us?
0: Yeah, what are you going to do for us?
1: Yeah.
0: And, you know, there's going to be a midterm in November. We'll see what the House does. If they go blue, if they stay red, if they go somewhere in between, maybe it's 50-50. We don't know. You know, it's going to be really tough, especially with the redistricting and all the other states, which you called it. Yeah. We have the Prop 50 debate.
1: Mm-hmm.
0: What's to stop any other state from doing this?
1: From doing the same thing. Yeah. We'll talk about the House, the David Valadao race. They had a debate, not because Valadao and Baines didn't want to show up. Why do you think they didn't want
0: to
1: go?
0: Valadao doesn't need to. I mean, he's a popular incumbent. I mean, I would, because that's what you should be doing.
1: Yeah, you but you should.
0: You should. It's a responsibility as an elected official to answer up to your constituents and have answers to what you're doing in D.C., Baines, I don't know why she didn't show up, but
1: I almost feel like the both of them believe that, look, it's going to be us too.
0: Do
1: we really need to mess with this guy? Like, I don't think they're giving him credit.
0: That's not safe.
1: It's not, but they both believe that they have the name recognition that, hey, look, we're going to debate each other in October.
0: Yeah.
1: We're not going to go in there with this guy and beat ourselves up and risk losing when we both feel like we're shoo-ins.
0: And if that was the case, then just say it. I mean, I would just say it. Just say, hey, look, I will have a debate in November with whoever the candidate is.
1: Yeah.
0: And I

0: Actually, that's what Valadale did say. You can't just, tiptoe around and say, "Oh, I'm not available that day. I'm not available this day." And then when they ask you, "What day are you available?" and they said, "Well, I'm just not available." That, come on.
1: That's kind
0: of. And but the other reason why Baines particularly should be a little concerned is Randy Villegas has out fundraised her every single time,
1: mm-hmm.
0: and he hasn't taken any corporate PAC money, which is very impressive. I mean, it's hard to raise money for Congress.
1: Yeah.
0: And the limits are a lot lower. It's just hard to get people's attention for that. And he's outraised her, and she's the incumbent moderate Democrat. I mean, that's says a lot.
1: Yeah.
0: So she should be taking him seriously.
1: She should be, and I think David or Valadao, Congressman Valadao, can get away with it as the incumbent for that seat, where she's a new candidate for this seat. Yeah, you're an incumbent for another seat somewhere that you're coming out of, but that doesn't mean that you're the sitting one here in Congress.
0: Yeah.
1: And so I don't think she has as much leeway to skip out on those things.
0: Anyways. Well, she also hasn't been around as long either. It's really only been, 3 years, I guess? She won almost four years. So she hasn't been there that long to have that high of recognition. Valadao has been running pretty much every year since he got in there.
1: That's crazy.
0: So name ID is through the roof. So, I mean, if it were me, it was my campaign, I would make sure to be there on that debate stage. And Randy got, Villegas got whatever it was, 30 minutes now of free airtime.
1: Free airtime.
0: As much as he wanted.
1: Whoever
0: watched it, and, he gets it. And so it shows more about his character of showing up.
1: Yeah.
0: Whether it's going to be hard or difficult questions, whatever it is,
1: you just show up. Just show up and answer them. Can you hang out more? Or you got to take off.
0: No.
1: We'll break down some more local races. We've got a state senate race going on. We've got some supervisor races going on. Although, I mean, really, do we? We also have a California assembly race going on. We'll break it all down with our man, Christian Romo, chair of the Kern County Democratic Party. Coming up next, it's the JR Show. It's Kern Radio. We'll be back.
2: With SRN News, I'm Keith Peters in Washington. President Trump says he's not yet made a decision on whether a major sale of U.S. arms to Taiwan can move forward following his 3-day visit to China. The president spoke to reporters Friday as he flew back on Air Force One. Trump's Republican administration has authorized the sale, but it has yet to proceed. The Justice Department will seek the death penalty for the man accused of fatally shooting 2 staff members of the Israeli embassy in Washington outside a Jewish museum. Prosecutors disclosed the decision in a court filing Friday. Elias Rodriguez faces federal hate crime and murder charges in the killings of Yaron Lashinsky and Sarah Milgram. On Wall Street, the Dow down by 537 points. The Nasdaq dropped 410. The S&P 500 lower by 92. More details at srnnews.com.
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4: I'm Chris Davis. A call about a man with a rifle across his chest on the campus of Bakersfield High School was found to be unfounded Thursday morning. But that was after an hour-long search of the campus by police and the school having to be put on lockdown. No one has been arrested. A fire on East Brundage Lane that was threatening an apartment building, according to Kern County firefighters, was knocked down enough to no longer be a threat by about 20 minutes after firefighters got there. No one was reported hurt. Meanwhile, the Desert Fire in Rosamond is now reported to be 100% contained. In total, it burned about 36 acres. California's average price for gas is $6.14 per gallon, says Gas Buddy. I'm Chris Davis in the KERN newsroom with news every half hour and when it breaks on News Talk 96.1 and AM 1230. 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
3: 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Becerra, no chance of governor. He's not even going to be one of the two finalists. And Karen Bass has been exposed for the liar that she is. As I've said, Spencer Pratt, the next mayor of Los Angeles.
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1: I'm educating you today, JR.
0: It sounds like
1: Christian metal music.
0: It's on Fridays, Christian Romo, not to be mistaken with Christian music.
2: totally different.
0: It's on Fridays we play worship music, and Dawson doesn't usually do my show. Yeah. It's Chris Burdick, and I'll pick out worship songs every once in a while and give him some songs to play. And Chris knows what I like. I told Dawson just handle it, and he's got like. It sounds like a System of a Down singing about God.
1: This is all the like music from my like youth group and stuff growing up. This is all the
0: It sounds.
2: I was about to ask, where did you find this music?
1: Like, oh, this is all like 2010s kind of stuff. It's
0: good. It sounds like it sounds like System of a Down playing worship music.
1: That was Sleeping with
2: Sirens. Interesting combination.
0: It is intense. Welcome back. This is the JR Show. We're talking with our man, Christian Romo, chair of the Kern County Democratic Party, talking about all things politics. We were breaking down the governor's race, and we were breaking down Congress and the David Valadao race. We'll stick into politics and talk about some state things. The assembly race for, they haven't had their debate, have they? The, what is it, the 35th?
2: I don't believe they're going to have one.
0: KGET isn't going to do the 35th?
2: Hasn't reached out. Maybe they just know that it's going to be a runoff of the one Dem, one Republican. So, I mean.
0: Because it's in the race is Andre Gonzalez. Ana Palacio.
2: Yes, another Democrat.
0: Another Democrat.
2: And then Sal Aon.
0: Sal Aon, who is the.
2: Republican.
0: And he is.
2: Mayor of McFarland. Yeah.
0: And I've been waiting for KGET to say, yeah, this is on, this is the date, because like I said, they did well, they tried to do one for Congress, didn't happen. And then they did one the other day for the, what was that?
2: The Senate 16th
0: seat for California. And your girl showed up. I was surprised. Like, look at Matt Bree showing up. She don't show up here, but, no, I'm just kidding.
2: Well, I'm not surprised. She's pretty brave.
0: Let's get her to come in one time. But no, she showed up, and so did Guillermo Gonzalez showed up, but no Melissa Hurtado, and I kind of think she feels the same way with about how the Congress does the congressional race.
2: She feels
0: where
2: way
0: she's
2: too comfortable.
0: Like, I got this. I don't need to show up. I'll face one of them in October. I'm good.
2: Yeah, no, that's not the smart way to do it. I mean, you have to answer up to your constituents. Whether you're Republican or Democrat, you have to come and answer questions from the public. And, you know, the Democratic Party did endorse Melissa Hurtado.
0: That was before Manpreet threw her name in the kind of. She was touching the waters.
2: Yeah. And
0: but
2: so,
0: she hadn't officially.
2: And in the end, we go to convention. There was an opportunity to pull it. Didn't happen. It is what it is, but she is now the officially endorsed candidate of the Democratic Party. Now, the way our system works is after the primary, whoever wins, whoever's the top Democrat vote getter, that is now our endorsed candidate.
0: No matter what.
2: No matter if the party endorsed you before or didn't endorse you.
0: If you didn't get out of the primary, that's on you.
2: Yeah. So that's going to be interesting. But
0: Well, her not showing up to that debate two nights ago gave the opportunity, because both candidates said, well, if you ain't here, we're just going to talk about you.
2: Yeah.
0: And that's what they did. They said, look, she hasn't shown up. She didn't show up tonight. She hasn't been showing up.
2: Yeah. It's a good question.

0: Should have asked.
1: And they both were like, they both had sometimes were like, yeah, you're right. She ain't here. I was like, wait, you guys are supposed to be debating each other.
0: It was pretty interesting how much they agreed. Yeah.
1: I was laughing. I was like, these two, they're just like, hey, I won't beat you up. You don't beat me up. We just beat up her. Yeah. Sounds like a good plan. It's like, we can both get out of this and then we'll see each other again in a couple months.
0: Yeah. And then the gloves are off.
1: Yeah. And then we can attack each other.
0: Yeah. But no, I haven't heard anything for the assembly campaigns, either one of them. Well, Couch is unopposed.
1: Couch is unopposed, which. Yeah.
0: So, you know,
1: again, I won't comment while you're in the room.
0: It is what it is. But, you know, for the assembly district for the 35th, I'm frankly disappointed that they didn't do a debate, because these are state issues that, you know, as much as people say, like, what are our Bakersfield leader and Kern County leaders doing? A lot of this stuff comes from the state where our hands are tied. We don't, I mean, we, other than breaking the law, we have to change state law. So I'm really surprised that they didn't do a debate. It would have been a really good debate. I think all three candidates would have shown up to this one.
1: Yeah.
0: And just hear them out and see, you know, which one's the best candidate for you, you know, for the constituents to figure that out. But now it's a little too late. I mean, there's only 2 weeks, and let's say they set that up for next week. I really don't know how they're going to do that.
1: Yeah. Do you see Andre coming out of that, Councilman Gonzalez?
0: For sure. Yeah. I think Councilman Gonzalez. Andre
1: does
0: Gonzalez,
1: he pull in enough to avoid a runoff?
0: So this race does go into a runoff.
1: No matter what?
0: No matter
1: even
0: what.
1: If he gets 50 plus?
0: The way that the Assembly and the Senate is
1: really
0: set up, no matter if you get 80% of the vote, there is a runoff. Top two go forward.
1: No matter what.
0: No matter what. So it kind of mirrors the governor's race.
1: Okay.
0: So the top two run go off. I wish it was over in the primary, because I think Andre could pull it off. I think that enough people know Andre in Bakersfield in Kern County. It's an only Kern County seat, so it's from Arvin to Delano, with, you know, Shafter, Wasco, McFarland, and then obviously all parts of East Bakersfield and Southwest Bakersfield in the district. So I think enough people know him that, you know, they're going to bubble in that name. But there is a Republican in the race, and unlike the local races, it says Democrat or Republican next to that name. So the district is compromised of
1: comprised
0: of a decent amount of Republicans. It's a Democratic seat, but it's how much are Democrats going to actually come out and vote Democrat? We don't always see that with Valadao's race, as we know.
1: Well, and there's two options, at least in the primary for Democrats.
0: Yeah, but Andre's on, you know, he's the endorsed candidate for the Democratic Party. He's endorsed by many of the local labor unions. You know, I see.
1: Except for the one she belongs to.
0: Yeah. That the only one that she got was SEIU, and they spent a lot of money.
1: She's a member.
0: She's a member, and that makes sense, right? You're gonna go with your member, but I don't know if you've seen financials lately. They spent almost $800,000, I believe.
1: Wow.
0: On her, yeah, it's a lot of money.
1: Are they spending? And I don't know if you know. Are they spending more money attacking Andre, or because I don't see? I see a lot of attack ads on Andre coming out, and I'm not sure if they're from her, they're from the Republican Party.
0: So it's actually from, so at the end of every commercial, as you know, it says the disclaimer, and they have to put that legally. It's paid for by SEIU and all the affiliates of SEIU. So even if it's not her campaign, it's the one union that's supporting
1: her. And they're attacking the other Democrat in the party.
0: Yeah, which is very interesting.
1: It's very interesting.
0: Yeah, I don't know what that strategy is, but you know, it is what it is. And if it's her and Andre that advance, you know, the voters are going to have to decide between two Democrats, which they have before. I mean, Leticia Perez and Jasmine Baines, both Democrats, ran against each other a couple years ago. So Republicans had to make a choice. And I think ultimately with Baines, or who knows, this can shake up many different ways, but I could see it being the Republican just because of the numbers, that all Republicans are going to go with him.
1: Yeah.
0: And then he gets a majority of the Democrats because they know who he is. He's the favorite. He has the endorsement of the party. They're doing a lot of ads for him as well. So I think it's going to be them too.
1: Yeah.
0: Yeah.
1: And then we got to the supervisor. Like you said, David Couch running unopposed.
0: Yeah.
1: So that doesn't matter. Chris Parlier has an opponent. What's her name?
0: Sydney O'Connor out of Tehachapi. She's a caretaker, in-home support caretaker. Hasn't raised a lot of money, not a lot of endorsements. So, you know, it's.
1: I wouldn't say it's not a serious campaign, but.
0: Yeah, I mean, and it's a very, it's probably the most Republican district, honestly, of Kern County. Yeah. So that's pretty tough for a Democrat to win. And then you have Jeff Flores. Obviously, the debate was last night with Johnny Alagues, who is, I believe, no party preference now.
1: I think he
0: was a Democrat, okay. I believe. And don't quote me on that, but I believe he was, but now is not, no party preference. For sure, as he's registered right now. And I keep telling people that's a district that, so this is, if Jeff wins, this is his last term.
1: Yes.
0: So he only has four more years.
1: Term out, yeah.
0: in 4 years, at

0: Well, in the past probably 8 to 10 years, this has always been a pretty competitive seat. It does have pockets of Democrats, but I think it's more that it's moderates on both sides, moderate Republicans, moderate Democrats, that just kind of want that moderate person. So if you get a no party preference person, could win. I mean, if you could get those moderates from both sides, it's just tough having two parties that basically can't endorse you because you don't pick a party.
1: Because you don't pick a party?
0: Yeah.
1: Well, that's how I am, though.
0: Yeah.
1: I like the no party guys. Yeah. I don't know, and I said it earlier, because this is my district.
0: Yeah. Oh, and that's right.
1: This, yeah. I'm in three. I live in that one, and people know that I wasn't happy with Jeff and at the meeting this week, and I said that, and I even said before you came on, but that doesn't mean that I'm necessarily voting for the other guy.
0: Yeah. That's the question, is who's the other guy and what does he stand for? He's asking some good questions, but is he offering any solutions?
1: Yeah.
0: And it's, as an outsider, any business person or anyone that has not dealt with politics and politicians and legislation, they think it's so easy, and it's not. There's a lot of bureaucrats in the government. We all know that. And they don't want to change their ways. And it's hard to just have that compromise, really, of working with another human being. Mm-hmm. I mean, people don't even agree with their spouses 100% of the time. So how are you going to get something done if you're not going to be able to negotiate and reason with people? It's a lot harder than you think. And if you haven't done it before, I mean, it's a big awakening when they get in there. So Jeff has had the experience for a long time. He was chief of staff before. And, you know, I could – his answers were pretty good in the debate last night. I'm not going to lie. I mean, they were good, and he's delivered results. And, you know, it's just a question of, if you don't like him, are you going to vote for the other guy, or are you just going to not vote?
1: Well, because I saw somebody on – I think it was on Facebook – left a comment, and I don't know if it was a 17 article about the debate or something like that. And they said, you know, I'm backing Johnny because – we need change. And while I may agree with that sometimes, and yeah, I think sometimes change is good, is it the change that we need? Right?
0: That's the question.
1: Just because we want to change doesn't mean we just throw in somebody for the sake of change.
0: Yeah, and that goes back to my point of you could have change. You could change up the person that was in there if you didn't like what they were doing, but then are you

0: in the district. And some of that is his staff. Staff is really good, and they're answering
1: Shout out
0: constituent
1: to Matthew
0: cases.
1: Martin,
0: Yeah.
1: chief of staff, our good friend.
0: Our good friend, you know, and that carries a lot of weight. So,
1: It does.
0: Yeah.
1: It does. All right, man. Well, I appreciate you coming in. I won't get into the shakeup that will happen at city council with all these races because
0: Ooh.
1: That's later in November.
0: Well, look at that. We're out of time.
1: We are out of time, but that's going to change, man.
0: The board of supervisors is going to be different.
1: The
0: So
1: board is
0: David
1: going to
0: Couch
1: be
0: is moving
1: different.
0: on.
1: Couch is out, and then you got two other seats that could change. Probably won't, but could
0: They
1: change.
0: could change, and I mean, we got to see who's going to run
1: Yeah.
0: for city council because some of these seats are up. And they're not going anywhere, but are they going to run for
1: Oh,
0: re-election?
1: but they are. I mean, well, who we have? Eric is up.
0: Eric
1: Eric
0: is up.
1: Arias,
0: Ken Weir.
1: Ken Weir, who I've been told isn't running. I've been
0: I
1: told,
0: that's breaking news for me.
1: Roman Christian, I've been told that he is not running. I know there's two other people that have thrown their name into that.
0: Well, I know of one. I haven't heard of another one, so.
1: Guy or girl?
0: Guy.
1: Yes, Seth.
0: Well, I think it's public. Yeah,
1: Yes,
0: Seth.
1: Seth.
0: Seth has announced he's
1: Seth
0: running no
1: has
0: matter
1: announced.
0: what. So, I mean,
1: There was
0: that's
1: another woman, a businesswoman, not the one that, not that one, but another lady has already thrown her hat.
0: Oh, I have not heard
1: Her
0: of that.
1: name escapes me, but she has
0: Okay.
1: also thrown her hat
0: Well,
1: in
0: see,
1: the
0: and
1: ring.
0: that's going to be an interesting race because that actually pretty much mirrors District 3 as well, other than Oildale. So, I mean, is that person going to come after Jeff? Because Jeff is termed out in 4 years and that's termed out at the same time. Or is that person going to climb to then run for
1: Then
0: District
1: super,
0: 3?
1: yeah.
0: Andre is going to go to the assembly. What does District or Ward 2 look like?
1: That will open up his seat. If Manpreet happens to get out of the primary, she won't be able to run for re-election.
0: Yeah.
1: That'll open up her seat to
0: Yeah.
1: a new face.
0: Or if you see both Manpreet and Andre move forward,
1: Yeah.
0: then you're left with two vacancies at the same time,
1: Yep.
0: really. And what is
1: Well,
0: the
1: Manpreet's up for re-election,
0: She is.
1: so hers will be in November no
0: That
1: matter
0: that's true.
1: what.
0: Actually, you're right.
1: So if she happens to get out of the primary, she won't be able to run for city
0: She
1: council
0: won't.
1: in re-election. She'll have to continue running
0: So there would be a new
1: for
0: council
1: state
0: member.
1: senate, so we'll have a new set of candidates for that
0: Yeah.
1: one. But if she happens to not get out of the primary, she can still turn around
0: And
1: and
0: run for
1: run for
0: re-election.
1: re-election in her city council. But yeah, you're right. Andre will go to a special election because
0: Or it could be an appointment.
1: he's still got 2 years.
0: He has 2 years, so it's really just going to come down to what the board could or the council could agree on. Is it going to be special election, appointment, or appointment until they have a special election?
1: No.
0: There's kind of the three options.
1: And then,
0: So
1: like we said, Ken Weir, who I've been told isn't running, so we'll see a new
0: we'll
1: face
0: see.
1: there. And then Bob Smith is also up for
0: Bob Smith is
1: re-election,
0: up. Yeah.
1: so to be curious to see if it's going to be a very, very interesting later half of the year, sir. I appreciate you taking your time out to come by. I'm
0: Of
1: sure
0: course.
1: we're going to talk a whole bunch more, not just before June 2nd, but all the way before November.
0: It's gonna be a fun year.
1: It is going to be a fun year. Thanks for stopping by, buddy.
0: Thank
1: Appreciate
0: you.
1: it. Christian Romo, chair of the Kern County Democratic Party, and my friend. I can call him that. He is my friend, Christian Romo. Let's go have a drink sometime.
0: Please.
1: So I got a whole bunch of other stuff to tell you too. That y'all can't get to, y'all can't y'all don't know yet. I'm working on things. You'll find out. You'll hear it. You know, I'll blab my mouth soon enough. But we gotta take a break. If you guys want to chime in, 661-842-5376. On the other side, we'll find out what we learned on today's show and what we learned this week on the JR Show. It is the JR Show. It's Current Radio. We'll be back.
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3: 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We will have the hot list. We will have news and traffic and weather. It's all happening 6 to 9 a.m. right here at News Talk 96.1 and AM 1230. 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

0: 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I spilled water, Dawson. I draw my water. 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
1: Shouldn't do that.
0: I'm just kidding. Welcome back. 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Subscribe, hit the notification bell. I want to thank my friend Christian Romo. He is chair of the Kern County Democratic Party, discussing a lot of things, politics, a lot of things. We're discussing the governor's race, who he thinks is going to get out of that. I'm still not convinced that the Republicans are going to get a candidate, you guys. I know that it's looked good, and it has. Hilton and Bianco at one point were at top of the polls, but neither of them, as this race gets closer to June in the primary, neither of them has really moved anywhere, at least up. Bianco's gone down a little bit, but neither of them has gained a whole lot, which leads me to believe that that's all they're going to get. And if Hilton, Steve Hilton, is going to cap out at 17%, which he has stayed at for a majority of this race, I don't know if that's going to be enough. I really don't. We see Becerra now climbing up the polls, 19, 20%, despite whatever flaws he might have as a candidate with this whole Dana Williamson fraud case or anything else. He's moving up, and Tom Steyer is still hanging around. It's like that team that you don't put away. Like, you guys, at least the guys, watch sports, and you know you're a good team, but you just don't put that team away. You let them hang around, you let them stick around, but stay within 5 points or whatever. And what happens? They end up beating you because you just didn't close the game. And I feel like that's what's going to happen. Steyer and Becerra might just sneak past both of them. Both sneak right past Hilton. And then there's no option. Now you're stuck with Becerra and Steyer. And what are you going to do? And I even asked Christian at one point, is it hurting the Republicans –

0: have two candidates. And he said no, but I think he said no because he really thinks it's yes, and he wants them both to stay because he knows that it's hurting each other. I told him, well, let's pretend Bianca wasn't there, or let's pretend one of them wasn't there. The other would more than likely have all of their support. So we could very easily have one of them at 27%, 28%, if there was only one. So while it might have been terrible for the Democrats to have 5, 6, even at some point 7, 8 different options, they've gotten at least smart enough to go, okay, we got rid of Swalwell in our own little way. We needed him to go away. So we got rid of him. Betty Yee, who didn't matter much, we got rid of her. But they, and I asked him about the late voting, as Democrats aren't typically doing. They're doing this now because they go, okay, we have to be smart and we have to be strategic about how we're going to get a Democrat and even two Democrats and keep the Republicans still locked out of becoming governor, of even getting to the primary. We have to hold off. We have to see who's polling well. We have to see who has the best chance out of the two Democrats to get past the primary, and let's get behind those two guys at least. Oh yeah, it's Cassie Biddle. Cassie Biddle stopped by. She is guest hosting for Ralph Bailey today. I totally forgot until I saw her walk in. You can come in if you want. Did you bring anything? No. Then get out. I'm just playing. It's Cassie Biddle. Cassie Biddle, owner, operator of Casey's Steakhouse. I reposted your, I saw your video with Steve Hilton the other day, madame. You got to sit with Steve Hilton at the old Casey's Steakhouse the other night, and he put it on his Facebook, on his Instagram, and got reposted, and 20, 30,000 views later, there's Cassie Biddle running for governor.
1: No, thank you. Thank you, Young Republicans, for bringing Steve Hilton and Chad Bianco to town. They were both great men. But yeah, I got to have a little sit down with Steve Hilton. Very interesting character.
0: Yeah, I've interviewed him here on this show before, so I've had the chance to talk to him as well. He's a great guy, great candidate. I don't think we can go wrong with either him or Sheriff Bianco, really. But as I was just saying, I'm getting scared. Mm-hmm. I'm getting scared, Cassie.
1: We all are.
0: The Democrats are strategic, and they know how to go, wait a second, we can't have this happen. And I even asked, I don't know if you saw Christian Romo walk out, but I asked him, Democrats are holding off on their votes. They're not early voting as much as they typically do because they want to see who has the best chance to make sure that we can get at least one, if not lock the Republicans out of this governor's race.
1: I'm the same. I wait until Election Day to drop my ballot off.
0: Most Republicans do, yeah.
1: Yes. So as long as everybody gets out and vote, I hear about, you know, election conspiracies and all these different things. More than likely, people are not actually getting those votes turned in. Yeah. So I just urge everybody, please make sure those ballots either make it down to the county elections office. You can drop them off to Kathy Abernathy. You can drop them off, you know, down pretty much
0: anywhere.
1: Several churches. Yeah, there's different places. So make sure they get turned in, please.
0: Got a great show lined up today.
1: I got quite a few guests to keep everybody entertained.
0: You guys stick around. Cassie Biddle filling in for Ralph Bailey. I'm going to let you start with Dawson, and then I'm going to come in and sit in. Is that okay?
1: Yeah.
0: I'm going to take over for Dawson. It'll be you and I, girl.
1: All right. You and I, my girl. Kind of day.
0: Yeah, so stick around. Coming up next, The Ralph Bailey Show. Guest host, Cassie Biddle, owner, operator of Casey's Steakhouse. And I'm going to sit in and do a little producing as well. So stay tuned for that. You guys have a great weekend. I got to get out of here. This has been The JR Show. Lily, Dad loves you.
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4: News this hour from Town Hall. I'm Keith Peters in Washington. Taiwan is emerging as a major sticking point in relations between the United States and China after President Trump concluded his 3-day visit to Beijing.
5: Taiwan is a self-ruled island that China claims as its own territory. The president was also asked if he would defend Taiwan if it came to that.
6: I don't want to say. I'm not going to say that. There's only one person that knows that. You know who it is? Me.
5: The Trump administration has authorized the arms sale.

0: but it is yet to move forward. China opposes the deal. Ed Donahue, Washington.
1: Unionized workers for North America's largest commuter rail system could go on strike.
2: The Long Island Railroad could shut down Saturday at 12:01 a.m. if unionized workers and the train system can't reach a tentative contract. The railroad, which serves New York City's eastern suburbs, is North America's largest commuter rail system, carrying some 250,000 customers each weekday. The railroad and the union representing locomotive engineers, machinists, and other train workers have been negotiating for months. A strike was temporarily averted in September when the Trump administration agreed to help. Those efforts ended without a deal, and both sides were given 60 days to try again. I'm Donna Warder.
1: The death toll from a Russian missile attack that flattened a Kyiv apartment building has risen to 24. It was one of the deadliest attacks on the Capitol in the four-year war. Ukrainian President Volodymyr Zelensky says three teenagers were among the victims. He led an official day of mourning Friday in Kyiv, a day after the Russian cruise missile struck the nine-story corner block in Russia's biggest barrage of the country since its full-scale invasion in 2022. On Wall Street, the Dow down by 537 points, the S&P lower by 92. More at Town Hall.
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5: A practical approach to Police Officers Week. I'm Chris Davis.
6: Generally speaking, we lose officers in one of three ways. One is by our own hand. As society works to destigmatize mental and emotional health, let us in law enforcement continue to do the same.
5: Bakersfield Chief Brent Stratton at one of three memorial ceremonies Thursday for officers who have died on the job. He says police officers must also continue to train to always have a tactical advantage over the crooks and to also keep sharp while driving, which is the third most common way that officers are lost. And police from both the Bakersfield Police Department and Kern High School District were on campus within 1 minute of a call that said a man was on Bakersfield High School's campus with a rifle strapped across his chest. That call came from a blocked number Thursday morning and apparently had nothing to do with reality. Nothing and no one of the sort was found during a thorough and hour-long search and lockdown. A grass fire threatening buildings was the call, and that is what Kern County firefighters say they found shortly after 2 Thursday afternoon on East Brundage Lane. And it was sheer hard work that had the fire knocked down to much less of a threat within about 20 minutes' time, say the firefighters. They also report that no one was hurt. It's going to be another day of maintenance and delays on Bear Mountain Boulevard, says Caltrans. That was happening all day Thursday, and you can expect that the next time will be Tuesday, again from 7 a.m. to 6 p.m., and that is so crews can do that maintenance work from Old River Road and Highway 99. Caltrans estimates that because of the one-way lanes, you will be slowed down by about 15 minutes. I'm Chris Davis in the KERN Newsroom with news every half hour and when it breaks on News Talk 96.1 and AM 1230. KERN.
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9: And I've seen the promised land. 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
2: 30.
1: 1230, so... You are listening to The Ralph Bailey Show. He is on a short vacation today. Not necessarily a vacation, but a staycation, having a little minor surgery, but he will be back to work next week. My name is Cassie Biddle, and I will be filling in for Ralph for the next 3 hours. For those of you that don't know who I am or why I'd be sitting in this seat, my family owns and operates a small restaurant in downtown Bakersfield called KC Steakhouse. We are located at 2515 F Street in downtown Bakersfield, and we have been in Bakersfield since 1939. So I have had many years of bartending behind the bar and serving tables and cleaning toilets and washing dishes, all the good stuff. But luckily with that time, it's given me the gift and gab. So I'm very, very privileged to be able to sit in this seat and fill in for one of my very close friends, Ralph Bailey. One of the crazy things looking at social media this week, it's actually my 9-year anniversary of being a guest on The Ralph Bailey Show. Can you believe that, Dawson? How long have you been here?
2: Like 6 months.
1: Welcome to the family. Finally, I've got a little seniority around this place. I love it. Well, thank you so much for listening in today. It's going to be a very long show, 3 hours, and I've got a different guest on every half hour. So I'm really proud to be able to have an opportunity to introduce you to some of my close friends and some people that are doing some really neat things here in Bakersfield. In the first hour, we're going to be talking to Michael Torgerson, and he will be at Lake Ming this weekend. The National Jet Boat Association is going to have a big event out there. So we're going to talk about the National Jet Boat Association, what they do and what they're going to be doing out at Lake Ming this weekend. At the 3:30 hour, we have Rick Bentley coming in, and we'll be able to talk about some movie news and different things that are come out. So if you're not quite the outdoorsy person going out to Lake Ming, that'll give you an opportunity to maybe stay in a cool theater somewhere or watch something from your couch. About 4 o'clock, we'll have Kathy Abernathy on. 4:30, we'll have Chief Stratton, which I'm really excited to have him come on and talk to us about what his plans for Bakersfield PD and for our public safety are going to be over his residency. We also have Jamal Musa from the Open Door Network coming on to talk about their active work here in Bakersfield, because I've been seeing those trucks all over town. So I'm really proud for them to come on and talk about what they're doing for the city of Bakersfield. And at the 5:30 hour, we will have Matthew Martin from the Young Republicans group. And then he also is chief of staff for Jeff Flores. So I'm excited to have him come on and talk about this last weekend and having Chad Bianco and Steve Hilton here in town and everything that we did. So we've had a very busy couple weeks. I'm excited to bring these guests on. And Dawson, do we have an opportunity to get Mike on the phone already?
2: I can give him a call right now.
1: Go ahead and give him a call while I kind of go over a few things here. So first guest is actually out of the track getting all set up. So I am lucky enough to have him spare a little break to talk to us about what's going on out at Lake Ming this weekend. And I do have their little flyer here. So it is May Madness, and it's the National Jet Boat Association. And what's really neat about this is they're the ones that actually brought Lake Ming here. And so that lake was actually built for the jet boats, and they have been coming into KC Steakhouse for the last 50 years. One of my favorite things is seeing, you know, just all of the shirts and all of the teams coming in and sharing a meal. The first night's unloading and everybody gets to know one another and, you know, sends drinks to one another. And then on the second night, it's those that's made it through. So it's always fun to come down to KC Steakhouse and see what teams are there seeing us. And, you know, also the Famosa Drag Strip. That's always a fun weekend. Sometimes they'll kind of play back to back and we'll have both the boat racers and the drag racers in the building at one time, and the smell of jet fuel and just good old Bakersfield money is great. So I always recommend getting out and supporting both of those organizations, because they bring a lot of people to Bakersfield and Kern County. It's not just our restaurants that's busy when these type of events come to town. The Padres busy, all of our hotels are full, bringing in that tax that helps, you know, with our landscaping and our roads. And then it also helps the local businesses. I know Hungry Hunter and Euricio's, they always get packed with these racers as well. So if you have an opportunity this weekend, it will be at Lake Ming. You can bring

0: lawn chairs. You can sit there and you can watch these jet boats go by, because it's one thing to talk about it, but to actually feel the presence and be there as the boats are speeding by, it is insane to just think that these people are able to do that, because I don't think I could ever get in one of those. Dawson, were we able to get Mike on the phone?
1: I'm not sure if this is the right number.
0: Uh-oh, let's make sure. Do we need to take a little break? Sorry about that, guys. I can keep talking a little bit as we make sure this is, or if Michael, if you're listening right now, go ahead and give us a call too. That might make it easier for those that are listening. The phone number here at the radio station is 842-5376. So anytime that we're on here, go ahead and give us a call. If you have any questions about anything that we're talking about, or maybe any subjects that you might have that you want to bring up, we'll definitely go ahead and try to get those on here as well. And I'd love to hear from you. If you're a customer of KC Steakhouse or just a fan of Ralph Bailey, we would love to have your phone call today and make this a really interactive show. So I'm looking forward to this afternoon. And while we get Mike on the phone, we can talk about a few other things. So in the last 2 weeks, we had the Lincoln dinner at the Marriott downtown, which was really a neat experience for me. It was my first time being there and just seeing a room full of very active community members looking for change in this great state of California, and seeing not only just the people that support the Republican Party, but seeing them engaging with those local leaders. You know, Mayor Goh was there, and being able to have that one-on-one contact with our leaders is something that is truly special to Kern County. You know, I have friends that live all over this country, and they don't have quite the sense of community that we do. Even in such a small town as Bakersfield, we are starting to really become a large place, and our population grows with every year. And our leadership really shows how much they care by being active roles in our community. So I'm very thankful for everybody here in Bakersfield. And it looks like we have got our technical errors up and going. Apparently, I can't write down phone numbers. Well, welcome to the show, Michael. How are you?
2: Hi, Cassie. How are you?
0: I'm doing good. I've got 3 hours of filling time, and I thought, what better way than to start out the show with the National Jet Boat Association. How long have you been a driver?
2: I have been driving boats for almost 30 years.
0: 30 years. That's insane. And I think I finally met you about 15 years ago. Charlotte had her spring party at her house over there off of Laramie. And I got in trouble for wearing heels inside your boat. And that picture is still up on Facebook.
2: Luckily, it wasn't my boat. But
0: Now, that boat at that time, so that one was it called Big Red?
2: Yep, Big Red 1.
0: And the boat that we're in now is called Breaking Bad.
2: Breaking Bad, yeah.
0: Tell us a little bit about these boats and what spectators can expect coming out to the boat races.
2: So I think there's usually about 60 or so boats out here. Our class, there's usually about 20 in. And there's all kinds of different boats, from boats that are what they call open flat bottom style boats, which is what we run, which is, you know, your kind of old 1970s-ish looking style boat. Ours has a carbureted motor in it, based loosely on a Chevy. So you have things like that. You have jet boats that use a jet pump as propulsion instead of a prop. You have some of those, all the way to capsuled hydros, where the driver's inside a safety capsule inside the boat.
0: That's great.
2: Yeah, all kinds of different stuff.
0: Now, what kind of speeds do these boats go to?
2: Last race, I think we had somebody hit just over 200 was our top speed last race.
0: That's awesome. And I've been there a few times, and I love going out and watching. And for those that don't know, the weather out at Lake Ming is wonderful. You get a nice breeze. You can bring a lawn chair and sit there and watch these boats. But what always seems to amaze me is they almost look like they're not in the water. They look like they're floating above the water. Is that real, or what makes that illusion look that way?
2: Well, it's that way because that's the ideal way to run them. The less boat in the water, the faster it's going to go. It's a lot less drag in the air than there is on the surface of the water. So you want as little as the boat in the water at all the time.
0: And how far do you guys go? Like, how far is the track?
2: It's 1,000 feet.
0: Oh, my gosh. That is crazy.
2: 1,000 feet, and our boat covers that 1,000 feet in about 5.5 seconds.
0: Wow. Now, if you're looking for something to do this weekend, Lake Ming is going to be the place to be. It is $25 to get in, and I believe kids get in, or 12 and under, are free. So if you're looking for something fun to do with your kids, get out there and get them engaged in what these guys do. It is so much fun to watch them speeding past and being able to cheer on the different boats. Now, Lake Ming has been active for 35 years. Is that how long that your team's been going out to Lake Ming?
2: I think

0: it's been going long, a little bit longer than that, but I don't know exactly. But we've been almost 30 years. This team that we have now, I think, is 9 or 10 years that we've been doing this group of people. This boat's owned by Ron Hammer. He has a crew of people, and they've been doing it for about that long.
1: Tell us a little bit.
0: I wanted to mention something too about you were mentioning the coming in. Once you get into the races, all the pits are accessible. You don't have to buy anything extra. So, your kids want to come up and check out a boat up close or talk to some of the crew guys or the drivers. All the pits are open as part of getting into the track. So there's no extra charge on top of that.
1: So if you've got a little man or a little girl in your life that loves speedboats or anything that goes fast, playing with those little trucks, this is a perfect opportunity to get them out there in the sunshine and good weather. That's a wonderful point to bring up, and to get those families out there to take pictures with the drivers, share on social media some of these really cool events that get brought down to Bakersfield, because these events support our economy several times a year, everything from the hotels to the restaurants to the gas stations. These individuals are spending money and time within our community, and they're absolutely wonderful people. Ron Hammer and his family's been coming into KC's now for probably 35 years. We've got their pictures up on the wall. They have become part of our family through the years. We've had employees come and go, but one thing that's been consistent is Team Hammer coming in and supporting us. And we really appreciate your team and Ron and everybody that comes to see us. So thank you, Michael, for everything that you do for us.
0: Of course. No, we feel the same.
1: That's amazing. Well, if you're looking for anything to do this weekend, I cannot stress it enough. Lake Ming is going to be the place to be. It's just off the beaten path. There's going to be lots of drivers, over 60 boats, all kinds of different personalities and things to go look at. They do have food out there, and they allow you to bring in your lawn chair and just sit out on the grass and watch the water in the boat. So, Michael, thank you so much for your time. Is there anything else you think our listeners need to know about the NJ?
0: I think we've covered it. I just kind of want to reiterate what you said. It's just I'm actually sitting out here right now out in the pits, and it's just beautiful out here with the water and the river in the back and all the green. It's a really great place. Bakersfield doesn't get the credit it deserves for some of the beautiful places here.
1: Oh, we appreciate that. So before I let you go, where are some of the other tracks up and down California?
0: Well, that's funny you should ask that. If you want to watch drag boat racing in California, this is your only option.
1: Wow. I hadn't heard news.
0: No other lakes allow drag boat races in California anymore. We used to have all kinds of them up and down the state, but good old Bakersfield's the only one that lets us keep doing it in the state here. So as racers, we appreciate that, because any other races we have to travel quite a ways for.
1: Wow, that's a really neat fact about Kern County and the fact that we support those that support us. So thank you for bringing your sport to our town. We hope to keep you here for many, many years and being able to serve your family and friends. Thank you, Michael, for your time. I truly appreciate you.
0: Thank you, Cassie.
1: All right, I'll see you this weekend.
0: Of course.
1: All right, thank you, Michael. All right, listeners, so if you are looking for something to do, the National Jet Boat Association will be at Lake Ming this weekend, the 16th and 17th. The gates open up at 8 a.m., and the races will be going on all day. Like Michael said, there's 60 boats that'll be competing. You can take your children and family out there, take some pictures with some drivers, get to know them, look at their boats, and maybe it might be something that your kids might be interested in. Mechanics is definitely something that we need, and we're going to continue to need for many, many years. So if there's any way to get our kids excited about this type of stuff, it's definitely something to get behind. So if you're looking for anything to do, you can go to the National Jet Boat Association's May Madness at Lake Ming here in Kern County. Only place you can see it in the state of California. Do we need to take a little break, or do I get to keep rolling on through? Little break. All right, we're going to take a little break, and then on the backside, we'll have a few minutes before Rick Bentley comes on to talk about some news this weekend. Thank you. 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
3: 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Or maybe the board of supervisors will figure out who's going to take care of the old open door network situation. We will have the hot list. We will have news and traffic and weather. 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

0: Well, that one's for you, Michael. For those that have been listening, you are listening to The Ralph Bailey Show on Kern Radio. We just had boat racer Michael Torgerson on to talk about the National Jet Boat Association and their event this weekend at Lake Ming. So if you're looking for something to do, get out there, listen to some good music, and watch some fast boats. My name is Cassie Biddle, and I will be filling in for Ralph for the next couple hours as he takes a short staycation to have a little minor surgery and to have some self-care. So for those that don't know me, I am an active member of the Bakersfield community. For the last 10 years or so, I have made some major efforts to try to get to know my community in some odd ways. It started out with, you know, street cleanups that I saw on social media, meeting down at the Fox Theater and just walking down the streets and getting to know people and kind of where our issues are. Going to Board of Supervisors meeting and just sitting in the back and noticing Michael Turnipseed always at every Tuesday meeting. So in order to get involved in this community, it takes action from you. No matter how small it may seem to be, just getting out there and getting active in your community will get to know everybody out there. On the outside, I am also was a bartender for many years and work for my family's restaurant called Casey Steakhouse. We are located downtown Bakersfield, and through the years we've been known as kind of a local hangout. So I've got to be able to get to know a lot of people in this town, and I'm really excited to be able to bring several of them on here today. If you have any questions on city news or anything that may be going on in the community, you can go ahead and give us a call here at the radio station. Our phone number is 842-5376. I would love to talk to anybody about anything going on, but just so you know, everything on this station today is my own opinion and does not reflect on the city of Bakersfield or any of the organizations that I represent. I'm proud to be a board member of the New Advances for People with Disabilities. I am also a board member for Flood Ministries, which does the outreach for the city of Bakersfield and then also the county of Kern. So we reach some of the rural areas here. We help conduct the point in time count. So I am happy to talk about any of those organizations. But as far as this radio show today, it is my own opinions and my own conversation. So I do not represent any of that. I also am blessed to be the chairwoman of the Bakersfield Planning Commission this year. So I was elected at the last meeting by my constituents to sit as chair of the Planning Commission. So it's been a long ride and a lot of fun to be able to represent Ward 3 in the Planning Commission for the city of Bakersfield for the last 6 years. It's given me an opportunity to be part of our general plan update, our housing element. There's a lot of working parts that go into a city or a county, and it's been really interesting to see how hard our city staff and our county staff work to make sure that this continues to be the wonderful place that we get to call home. So there's a lot of people working diligently to make sure that we are safe and secure and we have water flowing through our houses and our kids get a good education. So if you have any time, I advise you to get involved. Show up to a city council meeting there every other Wednesday at City Hall. You can sit there and just kind of hear some of the issues that come about. Same with the Planning Commission. If you ever are bored sitting there wondering what you're going to doom scroll, take a look and see what's on our different agendas and what's coming to Bakersfield. It is kind of exciting to see some of the progress that this city's made over the last, 100 years that we've been here, I don't even know, way too long, and then where we're going over the next 25 years. So we have all of those opportunities if you just get out there and get active. So I'm very thankful to be part of the organizations, and I would love to see more people get involved as well. You know, some of those hot topic items like the sewer rates get people at the city council meetings, but it's the work that's done year after year that keeps this place so wonderful and sometimes can make things slip up when the public isn't present and active in a lot of the decision-making processes. So all kinds of committees, all kinds of ways that you can get involved in our city. I think we have a caller right now, Dawson.
1: I got Brad on the line for you.
0: Hi, Brad.
2: Hello, Cassie. My wife and I have been coming to your restaurant for probably 20 plus years for special occasions, but the biggest fan in our family is my 10-year-old grandson, Tober.
0: Oh, I love Tober.
2: Yeah, he loves you. He loves that restaurant.
0: Oh, thank you. Now, Tober is one of the most insightful customers that I have, if you can believe it. And how old is he, 8 years old?
2: He's 10.
0: He's 10 years old. And that young man can have conversations about politics and life, and he is really an incredible young man.
2: He's a pretty smart kid.
0: He is.
2: A quick question. Yes, I saw a news report on 17 today that the Planning Commission was going to meet and possibly do a vote on the proposed LDS temple. Can you talk about that?
0: I can. We're going to have to go on a hard break, but I'm going to leave you on the line, and I'm going to talk to you real quick, and then I can give you an answer on the backside of this hard break. Sorry about that. We just get they make me do it right here at the 3:30, so I'll keep you on the line. I'll be right back. You're listening to The Ralph Bailey Show. My name's Cassie Biddle. We'll be back in just a few minutes.
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4: I'm Keith Peters in Washington. New York City and its suburbs are bracing for a possible strike by workers on the Long Island Railroad, the busiest commuter rail system in North America. Contract negotiations were taking place Friday aimed at reaching a deal that would avert a walkout by train workers. The Pentagon is drawing down thousands of troops in Europe by stopping units from deploying to Poland and Germany, as opposed to yanking those already stationed there. Several U.S.

0: officials confirmed that 4,000 troops from an army brigade are no longer en route to Poland this week. The Trump administration had previously said it was cutting U.S. forces only in Germany. On Wall Street, the Dow down by 537 points. The Nasdaq dropped 410. The S&P lower by 92. More details at srnnews.com.
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3: I'm Chris Davis. The situation at Bakersfield High School was handled by law enforcement from both Bakersfield PD and Kern High School District, who got to the campus within 1 minute of getting a call Thursday morning saying there was a man with a rifle on campus. That led to a lockdown, an hour-long search, and no one like that being found. No arrests announced. A man who police say exposed himself and had some other kind of lewd conduct going on that police didn't specify back on April 26th is wanted by Bakersfield PD. They say that happened near Durham Avenue. A surveillance pic of the guy shows him wearing a black Lakers hoodie, light gray sweatpants, and two-tone black and white shoes. Police are asking for tips. I'm Chris Davis in the KERN newsroom with news every half hour and when it breaks on News Talk 96.1 and AM 1230. KERN.
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9: 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Or maybe the board of supervisors will figure out who's going to take care of the old open door network situation. We will have the hot list. We will have news and traffic and weather. 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

0: 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You've got all kinds of ways to listen in. My name is Cassie Biddle, and I'll be filling in for Ralph for the next couple hours. And I am blessed to be able to have one of his longtime guests come on for my show, which is really incredible. Rick and I live in the same neighborhood, and yep. I don't think I've ever got to serve him before.
1: No, I'm a homebody. I mean, I do so much around town between going, you know, watching movies, watching TV shows to talk about the next day. I just don't go out. It's usually like, where's the peanut butter? I'm okay.
0: Well, after hearing about the life you live, you were in Los Angeles last night.
1: That's right. I got to see The Mandalorian and Grogu.
0: Oh, that's so

0: Amazing. And that was there. You were telling me the Hollywood, or no, I'm sorry, the Universal?
1: Universal Studio, Universal City Walk. They have a big theater complex there, and it has an IMAX screen. So that's why the press was allowed to see it on IMAX, because it was literally shot for IMAX. So they wanted us to see it in that format. I wish I could tell you what I thought of the movie. I'm embargoed until Tuesday.
0: Ooh.
1: So I can tell you I saw it. It does exist. The Mandalorian is in it. So is Grogu.
0: Wow. So little hints.
1: That's about all. I can tell you this. There are, for longtime Star Wars fans, there are so many characters, so many ships, so many references. The Easter eggs are just full in it.
0: And that's one of the fun things about Star Wars.
1: Yeah, it's not a spoiler, because people know that the main villains in it are the Hutts, and we know Jabba the Hutt from Star Wars. So it's his brother and sister, and then Jabba's son. So that is not a spoiler. That's not telling you whether I like it or not. But yeah, so the most of the story revolves around dealing with the Hutts.
0: Wow, Star Wars. What number is this one going to be?
1: Well, if we count them all, because, you know, there were 9 movies, technically, but then there was also a Solo, which was, you know, there was a couple of standalone movies. Of course, this one is based on the TV show, The Mandalorian. And what they had done is they'd done 4 seasons of that on Disney Plus, and they decided, well, instead of doing one more season, we'll do a big screen feature. And the director, Jon Favreau, was saying, he remembered what it was like to go to the theater when that Star Wars movie first came out and get that excitement of seeing it all on a big screen, and that's what he wanted to do with The Mandalorian. So we get technically the 5th season of the TV show is the big movie. So I guess if we're counting, then you've also got animated one. You know, it's like 14th or 15th movie, and then multiple TV shows and comic books and action figures and toys, and right now, if you go to Burger King, your kids' meal toy will be a Mandalorian and Grogu.
0: You can go everywhere and still see Star Wars.
1: Exactly.
0: Well, that's one of the fun things, though. It doesn't matter if you're a grandparent, a parent, or a young kid. It's something that's gone with every generation, and you can bond over.
1: It is generational. I have seen so many times where grandparents, parents, and their kids are all going, they're all talking about Star Wars. And it, you know, people say, well, you know, it's kind of a nerdy thing, and you know, because they'll dress up and everything. Think, what's that different from you passing on you being an Oakland Raiders fan?
0: Exactly.
1: Or a Las Vegas Raiders fan or whatever. I mean, if it's something the family can do together, I'm all for it, whether it's sports or movies, you know, or going to the lake just to watch these incredible speedboats. And so, yeah, family things are very important.
0: And one of my favorite things to do is go to Universal Studios and the Star Wars area, get to see Darth Vader in person. There's just something so special about Star Wars that even if you haven't seen them all, it's still exciting to see each one.
1: Isn't it amazing how much, you know, such iconic?
0: Uh-huh.
1: I mean, you can go around the world and say, may the Force be with you.
0: Yes.
1: And people know what you're talking about. I mean, that is such high praise,
0: I giggle every year on May the 4th. May the 4th be with you.
1: Yeah. Yeah. Well, that's part of my email address is May the 4th. It's like, I'm such a big nerd, but come on. I'm old enough to remember. I remember seeing the first Star Wars, and I'm not talking about the Phantom Menace, which we try to forget, but I remember when the first Star Wars, which is now called The New Hope, came out, and it's, I saw it in the theater. And I don't know if you remember the movie. There's an opening scene where this giant ship comes across the top.
0: Uh-huh. Oh, yeah.
1: And I literally turned and looked back at this, like, where is this coming from? And so from that day forward, I was hooked. I've collected the toys, all sorts of things. And had been lucky enough, I actually got to go to Skywalker Ranch in San Francisco, of San Francisco, to interview George Lucas.
0: Wow.
1: And so that was a highlight. It's one of those funny stories. That same weekend, I was invited down. I could go down to the Playboy Mansion for the Playmate of the Year announcement or go to Skywalker Ranch and interview George Lucas. I took the George Lucas, okay? And my son's godfather, my best friend, will tell that story. He goes, you know that idiot picked Skywalker Ranch? And everybody goes, I'd have picked Skywalker Ranch too. Exactly. So, yeah, it was memorable for me just in so many ways.
0: I love that. Now, to be able to do incredible things like that, you have to have an incredible career to go behind it. And what I was kind of researching online, you've been in critics for over 49 years.
1: This is the outcome. August will be my 50th year as a journalist, 40 of them in newspapers.

0: Uh-huh.
1: And then newspapers died.
0: Mm-hmm.
1: That's when the company I was working for laid off all their entertainment writers.
0: Mm-hmm.
1: And I was at that age where I was like, well, no newspaper's going to hire me. First off, they're not hiring because they're dying out. And secondly, they're going to hire people paying much less, kids right out of school who need, and God bless them if they get that chance to get that work. So my wife and I moved back. I was working at the Fresno Bee. We moved back here. I went to the TV station, went to KGET because the news director there was my news director when I was working at the Bakersfield Californian.
0: Mm-hmm.
1: And said, look, I'm not a TV guy. I don't have that look, but I have the knowledge.
0: You do. You're so much fun to watch in the morning.
1: Thank you. I love what I do. And I spent my entire career thinking, every morning I wake up and think, this is the day they're going to say, we're paying him to watch TV and go to the movies? What were we thinking? We would have done it for free. So yeah, I've been blessed. And I've gotten to interview some of the great people. I mean, it's easier for me to tell you people I have not interviewed. So, yeah, it's been wonderful.
0: That is so cool. And that's when, Ralph asked me, would you like to still have Rick Bentley come on? And my eyes lit up. I thought, this is such an opportunity for me. I get to see you in the morning. So.
1: And it's nice to finally meet you. I hear him talking to you all the time.
0: Uh-huh.
1: You're so articulate. You're so well at doing this. So, yeah, I'm delighted.
0: And then JR's floating around the station today, and he offered to buy Rick and his wife dinner. I heard it, so you make sure you hold JR to that.
1: I will.
0: He's got all of his trade with me, so,
1: Okay, well, I'll come find you.
0: Do you have any suggestions for our listeners this weekend if they're maybe not wanting to be outside at the boat drags of what they should see at the theaters?
1: Well, today on KGT, I reviewed The Sheep Detectives.
0: Okay.
1: That opened technically last week. Normally, I only review a movie that's opening today. But I had to be in L.A. last night. I couldn't see anything. So I last weekend there were three big movies. There was the Mortal Kombat 2, mm-hmm. the Sheep Detectives, and the Billie Eilish movie. And so I only could do one. So I decided I'm going to pick up the Sheep Detectives, and I loved it. Awesome. I'm telling you, families, if you're looking for a film to go sit in a nice, cool theater and enjoy, you're going to love this. Now, it's sort of Babe meets Agatha Christie. Now, it's not pigs. It's sheep.
0: Uh-huh.
1: But Hugh Jackman plays their shepherd. He loves his flock so much that every night he reads detective stories to them, and then he gets murdered. That's not a spoiler. That's in all the trailers. Mm-hmm. Everybody knows that he gets murdered, and so the sheep decide they have to solve the crime. And they've heard so many detective stories, they know how to solve the crime, and so they go about trying to solve the crime. It's all computer generated. Obviously, they couldn't teach sheep to talk, but. There'll be a point where you just forget that this is all computer generated because the sheep have so much personality. They're all so different. Julie Louise Dreyfus is the voice of Lily, who's the smartest sheep in the flock, at least probably in the world. She leads the investigation based on everything she'd heard. Patrick Stewart does one of the voices. It's just got great voice work. The mystery part of it, the whodunit, it's kind of flimsy. I mean, I've seen so many. I picked out the killer in about the first 10 seconds, but that's just me. But that's not really what it's about. It's not as much about solving the mystery, and that's fun, but it's about talking about life and taking care of each other and being part of a herd, quote unquote. And so the only thing I'm warning people about, if you go with a family and you take some little ones, There's not a lot of violence. The murder happens off screen, so you don't see that. There are a couple of rams who like to hit bump heads, but there is a lot of talk about what's life and what's death, what happens when because sheep apparently have this ability that if something they don't like, they can immediately forget it. And so most of them don't remember seeing a death. And now they're faced with a real human death. And so there's a discussion of that. So I think if you take little ones, you better be prepared to have that discussion.
0: I like
1: that. What is life and death? So that's the only warning I'm going to give you. Otherwise, I think the family, I will also warn you this, take plenty of tissue. I cried my eyes out.
0: Just like Babe.
1: Oh, even more. There are tender, wonderful, sweet scenes, both funny cry and sad cry. I just thoroughly, thoroughly enjoyed this movie. I gave it a B+.
0: I love it.
1: I knocked it down a half a grade because it made me cry so much.
0: I tried to do a little research before the show, and that was the one movie that I looked at that looked like it was worth seeing.
1: It is. Now, if you like pure action, mm-hmm. Mortal Kombat 2 is that. Mm-hmm. It is nothing but

0: that. And then again, on the 22nd, we've got Mandalorian and Grogu. We've got Supergirl coming. We've got another Spider-Man movie. We got Toy Story 5 coming. So there's always something different and new that you can check into.
1: Oh, I love that. That's so much fun. And the movies are a great place just to sit and relax after having a long week. You can just enjoy somebody else's story.
0: And there are theaters here in town that have the reclining seats mm-hmm. that I refuse to use because I'm afraid I'm going to go to sleep. Uh-huh. And I'm actually there working. So I don't want to be there snoring and somebody's going, well, you know, that guy's going to review the movie tomorrow. He didn't see any of it. So. but again, you're right. I love that idea that it's just me. You know, it's quiet. You can sit there and just have a good time. Or if you don't like it, you can walk out. I mean, I've never walked out of a movie.
1: I don't think I have either.
0: Because my mantra has been, if I'm going to review it, I have to see the whole thing. And there's some I've wanted to walk out of, mm-hmm. but it's like, no, I'm going to be here. And I think if I ever had to, I would at least say, I was going to review this, but I didn't stay past the first 10 minutes. So.
1: Oh, that's an honest review in itself, yeah. too.
0: Well, and the great thing is, I mean, I only have so much time on the air, mm-hmm. whether it be TV or here or wherever, or online. I even write for online. And so it's like there's a new movie opening today only at the Reading Theater called The Wizard of the Kremlin. And it's based on the guy who was the manipulator behind Putin. And so it's an intriguing story of politics and Russian politics and the rise of Putin into power. But you really have to be a political nerd because it's also very stoic. It's Russian, okay? And they're telling the story of this rise. And there's a lot of political parallels you can look at and all that sort of stuff. But the presentation is so refined and so held back that you really have to be concerned more about the history of it. Mm-hmm. And part of that's kind of flimsy for me because the main character, who's played by Paul Dano, who I did an interview with that aired this morning on KGT, his character's not based on one person but a sort of conglomeration of two or three. And I don't like that because mm-hmm. if you're going to do a story, stick to the one person. You know, if they're not that interesting, then don't do the movie.
1: Exactly, yeah.
0: But that's the kind of film that's out there. If you're a political nerd, you just live and breathe any politics you can get, that's out there for you. So, but it's only showing at the Reading, so make sure you go over there.
1: I didn't know they did that, but I did see they were showing The Great Awakening, which was a little bit smaller of a movie as well.
0: Wish, that was last week. Uh-huh. I wish I'd seen that. That's the problem. I people always ask me, hey, did you see? And I go, I wish I had, but there's only so many hours in a day, and mm-hmm. you know, it takes at least two to watch something.
1: How do you find out about these smaller movies? That
0: well, I get constant emails from studios saying, you know, like Angel Studios, which mm-hmm. does a lot of faith based work. Well, yes. Send me a, hey, we've got like the Animal Farm. They did the new Animal Farm. Uh-huh. You know, do you want to do an interview? We'll send you a click. We'll send you an online link. You can watch it. And so, you know, the big movies. I'm going to know about the new Spider-Man movie. I'm going to know about, gosh, we've heard about Mandalorian and Grogu for over a year mm-hmm. now. And so I try to keep my eye. I try to find little films sometimes that I think, you know, you probably wouldn't go, and I could suggest it. But I always keep in mind, if I'm going to suggest to you a film, am I willing to look you in the eye tomorrow after you've seen it, and you've taken a family of four, mm-hmm. and you've spent $75 or more? Can I look you in the eye and say, yes, it was worth the money? And so I'm very cautious about that. I keep that in mind.
1: I love that. So if you're looking for some good suggestions on what to see with your family through the summer or any given weekend, you can tune in to Rick Bentley. He's on KGET 17. You can see him on the morning news. You can check online, but he's got all kinds of great interviews and reviews of the new movies coming out and the ones that are special to our theaters as well. Rick, thank you so much for your time.
0: It's great to get to finally talk to you.
1: I know. I'll see you walking around the neighborhood.
0: We should do this more. You're much better than Ralph.
1: Well, thank you.
0: Yeah, you are.
1: Don't tell him that, though. He gets jealous.
0: I'll tell him. Uh-huh. He knows I'll tell him.
1: You know he's listening. Well, thank you so much, Rick, for your time. You're listening to The Ralph Bailey Show. We're going to take a quick break. My name's Cassie Biddle. We'll be back in just a little bit.
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1: A man hit by a truck in Northwest Bakersfield. I'm Chris Davis, and that man is dead, say police. That happened last night just before 8:30 at Snow Road just west of Quail Creek Road, says the California Highway Patrol. It is not clear why, but the man walked out in front of a Chevy pickup that was headed west on Snow Road and was hit. He died there at the scene. CHP says the man was not walking in the crosswalk. They do not believe drugs or alcohol played any part, and the man's name has not been made public. Another fire burning in Kern County has caused plenty of damage to land at the Kern to Larry County line. That is being called the Rowley Fire because it's near Rowley Road on West Garces Highway. It was first reported about 4:30 Thursday afternoon and so far has burned around 2,500 acres. There had been an evacuation order for people in the area, but that has been lifted and firefighters are still having a tough time containing the fire. You may remember the fatal crash that happened last month where three people died at the intersection of Harris Road and Summer Springs Drive and other wrecks that have also happened at that intersection. Now a new radar has been put up there to tell you how fast you're going. You might remember that speed was the main factor in last month's wreck. The trial of 75-year-old Alan Booth may actually begin Monday after delays that have lasted for about 9 months. Booth is the man charged with driving at more than three times the legal limit and hitting several people with his pickup at the 2023 Bakersfield Christmas Parade. The new trial date of May 18th was set Thursday. The latest delays were because of health concerns. Booth is charged with assault with a deadly weapon, resisting arrest, and DUI. I'm Chris Davis in the KERN newsroom with news every half hour and when it breaks on News Talk 96.1 and AM 1230. KERN.

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So it is 12:30 a.m. if you're still listening to an AM radio station, or you can do the new age way of streaming us live on YouTube.com. My name is Cassie Biddle, and I'm filling in for Ralph while he takes a little short staycation at home. Don't worry, he will be back next week. So for those that don't know who I am or why I'm sitting in this seat, I am a good friend of Ralph Bailey, or I like to think so, and he likes to call me a good egg, so I'd like to think so too. And I have the privilege of getting to know many different community members and people with that throughout Bakersfield through my family's restaurant, Casey's Steakhouse. We're located at 2515 F Street, and we have been in Kern County since 1939. So we have a long tradition of serving our community. And I like to do that in my personal life as well. So I am a proud board member for Flood Ministries, which is the homeless outreach for the city of Bakersfield and the rural areas of Kern. I also am a board member for the New Advances for People with Disabilities, which are two wonderful organizations that I am very, very proud to be part of. I also sit on the Bakersfield Planning Commission as the Ward 3 representative, and this year I get to represent the city as the chairwoman of the Planning Commission. But all of the opinions and all of the things on today's show are my personal opinions and do not reflect on any of the organizations that I represent on a different level. So I am very happy to be able to answer any questions that anybody may have in regards to city business or any opinions that I may have. And right before we went on break, one

my good customers. He's only 10 years old, but his name is Tober. His grandfather called in asking some questions that pertained to the Planning Commission. So how that does work is when there's ever going to be new development within the city of Bakersfield, we send out, or we, the developers or the city, sends out notifications for anything that may be going in that area. I believe it's up to 300 feet, but you have the opportunity to see everything that's being developed in the city of Bakersfield that needs to be approved on the city website. So I encourage anybody to pay attention to those agendas as they come out. You can pay attention to different signs that go out to see what's going on. And this city is always changing. So we are definitely a growing place. We have a growing population, and we're trying to bring those amenities and those things that we need to our communities that don't have them. So if you have time, please pay attention to, you know, what your city's doing. Pay attention to those city council agendas. There's all kinds of different committees when it comes to Measure N. You can watch those committee meetings to see where your tax dollars are going as well. When it comes to city business, everything is out in the open. So you will be able to see anything if you look online. And technology and AI has made it very easy for people to do that, as we can see in local headlines. It's been kind of a mess in the city of Bakersfield and sensationalizing, you know, a lot of big things, and it's something that comes with politics and with city business. And I think it's important, but I think it's also important that we stay engaged and involved when things aren't so exciting. So if you've got time, pay attention to the city council meetings, show up to a board of supervisors meeting. You can watch everything on YouTube. The city even has a podcast too, where you can hear from different staff members and what's going on in the city. So I definitely recommend to everybody listening, please, please, please get involved and get out your vote. Pay attention to those different propositions and different things that are going to be coming up on the ballot this November. Make sure you get your ballot in for the primary elections that is coming up June 2nd. Our next guest has actually been involved in politics for quite some time, and she's really gotten to know this state and our needs, and I'm really proud to bring her on to talk about what's going to be on our ballot. So if you are confused on anything, or if you have any questions, please feel free to call in today. Our phone number here at the radio station is 842-5376. If you have any questions when it comes to, you know, voting, what's on the ballot, what the importance of it is, today's the day to be able to give us a call, and we'd love to be able to have some interaction from our listeners. So I am very excited to bring Kathy Abernathy on and talk about her her voting guide. I was going to get that out eventually. We've got to go on a quick break, and we're going to be bringing her on to talk about what's going to be on your ballot to make sure you get it in the mail. So you're listening to the Ralph Bailey Show. We will be back on in just a few minutes.

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1: A man hit by a truck in Northwest Bakersfield. I'm Chris Davis, and that man is dead, say police. That happened last night just before 8:30 at Snow Road just west of Quail Creek Road, says the California Highway Patrol. It is not clear why, but the man walked out in front of a Chevy pickup that was headed west on Snow Road and was hit. He died there at the scene. CHP says the man was not walking in the crosswalk. They do not believe drugs or alcohol played any part, and the man's name has not been made public. Another fire burning in Kern County has caused plenty of damage to land at the Kern-Tulare County line. That is being called the Rowley Fire because it's near Rowley Road on West Garces Highway. It was first reported about 4:30 Thursday afternoon and so far has burned around 2,500 acres. There had been an evacuation order for people in the area, but that has been lifted and firefighters are still having a tough time containing the fire. You may remember the fatal crash that happened last month where three people died at the intersection of Harris Road and Summer Springs Drive and other wrecks that have also happened at that intersection. Now a new radar has been put up there to tell

0: you how fast you're going. You might remember that speed was the main factor in last month's wreck. The trial of 75-year-old Alan Booth may actually begin Monday after delays that have lasted for about 9 months. Booth is the man charged with driving at more than three times the legal limit and hitting several people with his pickup at the 2023 Bakersfield Christmas Parade. The new trial date of May 18th was set Thursday. The latest delays were because of health concerns. Booth is charged with assault with a deadly weapon, resisting arrest, and DUI. I'm Chris Davis in the KERN newsroom with news every half hour and when it breaks on News Talk 96.1 and AM 1230, KERN.
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5: 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My name is Cassie Biddle, and I am filling in for Ralph for the next 2 hours while he enjoys a short staycation at home for a minor procedure he was having done today. So we need to give Ralph lots of prayers for a speedy recovery, and hopefully he gets to sit down and watch lots of TV and just relax through the weekend while I get to host his show today. For those that don't know who I am, my name is Cassie Biddle, and my family owns and operates a small restaurant in downtown Bakersfield called Casey's Steakhouse. We have been in Bakersfield since 1939. Through that restaurant, I have had the opportunity to get to know lots of people in this wonderful place that we call home and be involved in many different organizations, and slowly moved my way into politics, getting to know people like Kathy Abernathy and Les Clark, and we've got all kinds of good ones that have came through the years, and it's really exciting to know that Bakersfield cares about where California is going. And we've seen huge responses in this local election that's coming up on June 2nd. We've got our primaries coming up, and then we have another election coming up in November. I cannot stress how important it is to get your ballot in the mail or dropped off to somewhere safe for our community's success. I mean, the ballot and voting is the most critical part of being an active member of our community. We can show up to street cleanups, we can show up for the nonprofits, but if we're not showing up for the vote, then we're not paying proper attention to how our tax dollars are spent and who's representing us as a community at higher levels. So I'm very proud to bring on political consultant and lobbyist strategist for over 40 years, Kathy Abernathy.
6: Wait a minute.
5: Was it 40? 30? 20?
6: Probably is. I just don't like hearing the number.
5: Trust me, I feel the same way with every new employee that I get. I feel like the girls get younger and I stay the same age, so the lights just get lower in the restaurant with every year. Kathy, you have been an anchor in this community and making sure that we stay relevant in this large state of California and making sure that our people get their voice out there. What suggestions do you have for our voters, and is there anything we really need to be paying attention to?
6: Well, as you know, we have in 2 weeks we have a primary, probably even more important, and in 4 or 5 months we have the general. Now, the ballot is incredibly long because 62 people are running for governor, of which about five right now are really in contention. I don't know why the others did it, if they think it helps their name ID, but I don't know that it does. But it sure costs the taxpayers to print four sides, you know, 4 pages this ballot is. And now you don't have on this ballot a lot of statewide initiatives. You'll see a bunch in November. And the legislature, in their wisdom with the governor, virtually a partisan vote, decided that, well, let's put all the statewide initiatives on the November ballot, because more Democrats vote in November than in the primaries.

0: So that's why your ballot doesn't have any statewide initiatives. It does have one county, and we can talk about that. And then the governor's race has kind of gotten exciting right now. But I do wish, and which is why I do a lot of the educating I try to do on the issues, is that people have got to look at the candidates running. It really does affect the result. If they're a person who thinks you shouldn't be in driving a car, you should be on a bus or walking or whatever, they don't want to put money into restoring your roads. Last week, me going 3 miles to church in a good part of town, my daughter 2 days earlier driving just to work, we each got nails in our tire. Mm-hmm. You know, in 2 days, the same household. How is that? Except that, you know, that kind of constant taking care of things. So you want to look for candidates and office holders that spend their time doing the basics.
1: Exactly. We can get overwhelmed with all of the TV ads and all of the rhetoric that's pushed out by different campaigns, but we have the ability to look into who each of these candidates are and what they bring to the table more than just what's sensationalized on a lot of the TV commercials. So as far as local elections, what are some of the most important ones that we should be looking at?
0: Well, maybe we'll start bottom up. Measure A, which is the only non-candidate ballot issue you have, Measure A, has to do with making Kern a charter county. Right now, we are a general law. 1865, 150 years ago, we were made a general law county, along with virtually every other county here in the state. But other counties, about 13 of them, have switched to being charter, asking the voters, let's give us a little more power over state government. And Fresno is a charter. We're still a general law. And so this is a very narrow proposal, no matter what you've been reading. It really only impacts one thing. They could amend it, which means the voters, you, the voters, would vote and change it to be on a different subject. This subject that you have is to say that if there's a vacancy on the Board of Supervisors, of which we have five supervisors split up in the county, if there's a vacancy, that it is filled not by the governor in Sacramento, whoever the governor may be, but by the Board of Supervisors with either an appointment or an election. People that you can be responsible for, you can vote them out if you don't like what they did, but you can't do anything if a governor appoints someone. And so that's all it does. And it will be timely because Supervisor David Couch, and he's very popular, he's running now for assembly, he's unopposed, but he has 2 more years on his 4-year term. So come November, when there's a victory party for him, the rest of us say, wait a minute, what about who's going to fill your spot? And it would either be Newsom on the way out the door, or it could be the local Board of Supervisors. So, you know, I'm urging a yes vote. You look it over as a voter and see what you think. Do you want the governor, whoever he might be in Sacramento, to select a local county supervisor? Or should the local board look at that and maybe in time look at some other things that we could take more control over?
1: I was really shocked to find that out at a local level where we know what our needs are, to know that our governor could appoint somebody that's making the major decisions for us here. So that was something I was really shocked to see. So I agree. It's a yes vote on Measure A.
0: It is. I think it's, I don't know any other reason not to do it. And for the audience to understand, there's 5 members of the Board of Supervisors, and it takes 4 votes to pass a budget. So you've got to get a pretty strong support there. If you have a split right now, it's 4-1, but if you have a split 3-2, there's going to be a lot of battles, a lot of going on all year. Let's, you know, right now I think people are satisfied with how the county's spending money and doing their job. And then, you know, there's issues with the city I think are a little bit stronger right now than the county. So it's important, but it's on the very, very, very, very bottom of your ballot, 4-page ballot. All these years I've been working on elections, a big chunk of the voters, 15%, maybe 20%, stop voting halfway through, and they've never had 62 people running for governor. So they may quit even earlier on their ballot. I hope they don't. I hope at least someone was saying start bottom up, because that's the only vote that a Kern County voter can make their, you know, solution, the answer to. Statewide, we can throw our votes in there, but ultimately, we don't have the impact that the other 6 million voters will have. So that is Measure A, last thing on your ballot. Don't give up till you get there. give it a yes vote if you agree with what we're saying.
1: I think that's like the best advice I've heard in a while, is to start from the bottom up, because that is so true. Trying to get

0: through those 62 candidates and figuring out that may be the most prominent thing on our ballot, but the most important things are going to be on the back and on those right. last pages. So I would take Kathy's advice on that and start with the back of the ballot and work your way up. If you are listening to the show, Kathy, you do have a voter guide that you email out every year. How do people get in contact with you for that?
1: Well, I send it by email, and my email address is Kathy with a C. So it's C. Abernathy, C-A-B-E-R-N-A-T-H-Y at libertystar.net. Libertystar.net. One word, libertystar.net. And I just emailed you. I don't use the list for anything else. I don't fundraise with it. I don't send out other mailings, just the primary and the general. I send out an email. For some folks who don't, I have a lot of senior citizens, I guess you could call them, that say, I have just a flip phone, I don't have email, whatever, and I mail it to them with a stamp. But an interesting change. I just updated the ballot recs, because this governor's race has now, you know, over the last two weeks with the congressman who had to skip out the door, which I'd really like to know the story there, because filing closed for governor March 10th or so. How, and they knew all this about Swalwell. And if they did, they think he was going to overcome it, I don't know. But why they waited till, you know, the ballots are printed for him to drop out really mixed up the race now for the Democrats especially. So Emerson College, they do a pretty respectable poll. And I got the results from day before yesterday. And it's showing this Xavier Becerra, who he's one of those folks that's been pushed, moved up without having to run so much. He was appointed U.S. Senator because who at the time had moved up? I don't know if it was Kamala or somebody else. And then Biden appointed him head of Health and Human Services. Why he was credible for that, I don't know. He's never run anything. And that's a huge, huge bureaucracy. But that's Xavier Becerra. He's in first place right now. But not by much. He's at 19% of the vote. And then right next to him, right below him at 17%, is Steve Hilton. And there's been two other surveys come out this last week that show the very same. So you can trust that this is the way it is right now. And then right below Steve Hilton is this Tom Steyer, who's so wealthy he prints his own money. That's the only way I describe him. You'll see a lot of his ads. I think somebody wised up. I don't know if your audience has watched his ads over the last few weeks, but most of it was him talking. I don't think he's very appealing when he speaks or looks or something about him. So now I notice they have other people now speaking and saying they're for him and they're for Tom Steyer.
0: Well, I
1: think that's
0: him.
1: Smart.
0: He ran for president as well.
1: He's run before. Again, when you have that much money, you can buy all kinds of media, like right here, which is fine and dandy. But besides that, there's not a lot more to him in terms of, and it's pie in the sky things. He's just pandering right now to voters. But and then right below Tom Steyer is Chad Bianco. So the point is now, which is why I put out an update to my ballot recs, for those of you looking for a Republican to be in November, and I would say even if you're a Democrat, it's better to have the two political philosophies against each other, like we've had in the state for 150 years. Mm-hmm. It was always a Democrat and Republican come out of their primaries. But the system that changed about 10 years ago, I didn't vote for it, but the system that changed about 10 years ago is now we have a so-called open primary and the top two voters. And so the Democrat Party is trying to pull two Democrats across the finish line. We need to get one Republican across the finish line. People about 3 months ago thought, oh, we can get two because they like them both. I like them both too. But we're not going to get two Republicans into the general, and not with these kind of results right now. So I have been neutral in it, waiting to see what kind of a race is the Republican going to run to see if he can be a serious contender in November. Mm-hmm. There's no point in just putting in someone you like or they look good or you like something they did in their past if they aren't viable in the fall. And right now I'm taking a position and going to go with Steve Hilton. And I hope we can get everyone together, because Bianco was down at 11%. And that's pretty hard to overcome unless he prints his own money, which he doesn't. He's a sheriff, but he doesn't have the kind of wealth that Steyer does. So it'll be interesting. It looks like Katie Porter, who I actually thought of, Ralph always thought I was crazy, and I guess I was. I thought as tough and hard-nosed as she was coming off, I thought she might catch the voters' interest. But doesn't look like it. She's

0: down there right now at 10%, and she's been campaigning a long time. So that's to me, that's the situation. We're now down to who's going to run against Xavier Becerra, who is very weak on a debate stage, and so he probably won't want to debate much. I hope if it is Steve Hilton that he will challenge him to lots of debates. I've always wondered, who's the staff person that came up with the idea of having Biden debate in June, when normally we never have a presidential debate till September? But if they hadn't done that in June, if Trump had said, I don't want to debate in June, but he loves debate, but Biden might have slipped right through and been the nominee of the Democratic convention, but he exposed himself in June. So I feel like, was that a traitor in his office that knew darn well he was going to do poorly? It seems like something was up on that. But
1: that's how I felt when we were doing the debate watch party in June. I thought, this is way too early for a presidential election. It. Never seen that before.
0: No.
1: But, you know.
0: Wow, what a night that
1: really
0: was.
1: It really changed the race. Yes.
0: And, well, sadly, that's where we, America, saw, whether Joe Biden was Democrat or Republican, we saw a person who should not be in national office, particularly the top leader of the free world. And that was hidden from us pretty much prior to that. So, yeah, and that's why this whole early voting, I'm a real opponent of that, because you don't know what can come out. And in right now in Pennsylvania and about 12 other states, they start voting in November for the presidential September 10th. That is before any debates. That is almost 2 months before the election. And you don't know what can come up. And then the other reason I don't like it is because, well, who voted for that? Incumbents. Who has the tougher time to win? A challenger. The challenger needs time. They need time after a primary to raise campaign funds so that they have enough to take on the incumbent. Well, if people start voting September 10 and you won your primary here in June, some states their primaries are August. Mm-hmm. How does a challenger? He doesn't. And that's why incumbents did that. They're pulling the primary up, get you voting before you hear about the bad stuff they did. So these kind of changes to our laws, election laws, are not healthy, designed to protect incumbents, really. And I hope we can get some people in all these states to say, no, let's all vote on one day. If you're ill or can't make it out of the country, you can apply. But we're not throwing live ballots into every address they can find in America.
1: I'm the same way. I don't drop my ballot off until election day. My mother's the same way as well. Why would you want to show your cards before we get too close? So I encourage everybody, try to get your, if you can't get it in later, then it's obviously better to get it in sooner. But I couldn't agree with Kathy more. It needs to be closer to the deadline. Too much early voting leaves too much to guessing. And I think that it would be just so much better if we could get it into a shorter amount of time for the voters.
0: And another practical problem, it's for the candidates, but also for those who want to support someone. It costs a lot more money for a candidate to think, well, people are going to be voting for 6-7 weeks. So he or she has to be strong and known every week. You can't just build your campaign up knowing, well, they're mostly 95% are going to vote November 3rd or 4th. No, you don't know. Every week people are voting. So your campaign has to keep putting out mail, putting out ads. It all costs money. So it has tripled the cost of a campaign. Again, harder on the challenger than the incumbent. Mm-hmm. Incumbents have more funding. So that's another reason why we need to get our date back to everybody vote the same day. And, you know, when you vote electronically, I know there's people that think about, you know, the machines, everyone's crooked. We've seen the results. We see the people downtown. The results in Kern County seem to reflect what we are here, our votes. It's important to get at a simpler system, because you can imagine, you folks, look at your two-page ballots all folded up as stiff paper. They can't even open them up until right at the election day night. Then they got to flatten them enough to get them to go into the machine and not jam it, and it jams it all night long. So that's why it's taking longer and longer to count them. And we need to make it easier, which is what it was before. And, you know, we've elected Reagan, we've elected Barack Obama president, we've elected all different kinds of folks. It shouldn't be an issue. We should be able to do it the standard old way.
1: I agree. I don't think there's as much voter fraud as we like to believe that there is. The problem comes down to us actually turning our ballots in and taking that time. A lot of people believe that their vote doesn't count. I don't know how many times I've heard that. I understand.

0: understand our population is large. I understand that the weight is against us, but the more that we say we can't, the less we'll be able to do. So please, even if you feel like it all lost is hope, or all hope is lost in California, get your vote out. You'd be surprised. Times are changing. People are understanding the errors that have been made in the state over the last 15 years, whether it be loosening the criminal justice laws where we have 86,000 prisoners we're now roaming the streets without proper care, to how we maintain and have our election process. Having the two top people on the governor ballot, that just doesn't make any sense to me. It needs to be one from each party representing the separate views and the people that live within the state, because we are very diverse. So I could just urge everybody over and over again, stay involved in the political process. Don't get worn out by all of these commercials and the mailers that you get. I know it seems frustrating, but it's part of the process, and we have to continue to be part of that process.
1: And if you are going to vote, though, you should educate yourself. You know a lot about sports figures and, mm-hmm. and how many wins, losses, and how many home runs and this and that. You could spend the time to learn this, or if there's someone you trust, their opinion, you could talk with them. Because just voting by the sound of their name sounds good. No, that's not a good way.
0: It's not the best way. And really look at, you know, they're not on this ballot, but come November, we'll start to see the propositions come out. And that's where we have to pay attention to the verbiage on those and how they present those to the public. You think you're voting one way and you'll be voting a completely different way.
1: And if I can remind you, when we had a chance to vote to repeal the gas tax, mm-hmm. this was five years ago. And the language was, you know, do you want to keep this law? And so the vote was no. You would vote no to repeal it. Well, do you want to repeal it? Yes, I want to repeal it. The attorney general at the time, a Democrat, he wrote a yes vote to repeal the gas tax. A yes vote will reduce the amount of money to repair roads. Who's going to vote for that?
0: Nobody.
1: Who's going to vote for that? And I told the proponents at the time, I said, on the, you know, repeal the gas tax, you better go to court. You better sue. This is so unfair. You know, I know when I write an initiative, whatever it is, the attorney general is going to write, this will cause cancer. I mean, it's just, they can do that. But you have to go to court and sue and say that does not reflect it. But they decided to not do it, and it failed.
0: I think we saw that with Kamala Harris, did that with the Keep California Schools Safe initiative.
1: Safe, yeah.
0: It had nothing to do with California schools. It had everything to do with reducing the overcrowding in our prison system. So when you confuse the voters like that, that's where we have an unjust voting system.
1: Exactly.
0: It needs to be clear. So it's important for the voters and the people that care about our community to pay attention to the mailers. You can look online now. I mean, it's very easy to do simple Google searches. You always remember who's behind those Google searches, but pay attention to what's on our ballot. We have assembly bills, Senate bills, and then propositions that come out and change our way of life on a yearly basis, and we don't even know what they're doing. So please, if the best thing that we can do for our community is make sure we stay active in our voting process. It's a privilege and our right to do so.
1: Exactly. If politicians take it serious, we need to take it just as serious. There's what we've got 2 weeks from mm-hmm. yesterday, mm-hmm. from Tuesday, I mean, excuse me, it's Friday. But let me also, I hear get a lot of calls about this. If you make a mistake on your ballot, if you've already voted for someone you want to switch, you can do it. You don't have to get a new ballot. You just make it clear. You cross out that person. You mark who you want. And just right next to it, I want this person, and put your initials. The reason I say this, I've watched how they handle. If there's any handwriting on a ballot, it gets pulled out, goes on a TV screen. Two people look at it and say, what is the voter's intent? If they can see your intent, then they will vote. They will mark you that way. You don't have to worry about it if you voted and you want to switch. Just make it clear. Cross out the one you don't want, mark who you want, and say, I want this person. And that's voter intent is very clear. So don't get too worried, because some people will call and say, hey, I made a mistake. You want to, it's a lot easier on the county, too, if they haven't sent you another ballot, because then they won't count your ballot till 3 weeks later to mm-hmm. make sure you're not voting twice. So that's why we have this delayed result. So I'm trying to solve that by telling people. I've watched them. I watched them when I was counting the write-ins for Ken Weir. Mm-hmm. How did they decide? I'll tell you what's interesting. Some people wrote in Donald Trump for every office on the ballot.
0: Why?
1: Every office. So I don't know. They thought they were sending a message, I guess. But I thought, God, do people really do this? Uh-huh. But they do. But So, but I do know about that. You don't have to worry if you made a mistake.
0: That's good to know. So if you have any questions on your

0: ballot, just make sure you write it on there. There are people behind these elections that are taking a look at each one of these ballots. So there's a lot of integrity when it comes to the Kern County Elections Office. And if you'd like to volunteer and be part of the process, I know that they're always looking for helping hands to make sure that we have enough polling places to give equal opportunity to everybody in our community. So get out, get your vote out, and get involved if you have the time and the energy to do so. We really appreciate it as a community. Kathy, thank you so much for your time today and your insight. For those that don't know, Kathy does have not necessarily her recommendations, but she gives you insight on each of the candidates, and so it's definitely worth listening to those opinions that have been in the game for a long time. So
1: I throw some humor in it too.
0: Yeah,
1: I try to lighten it up.
0: Well, perfect. I think we have to take a short, do we have to take a break or do I get to skip it? Yeah, I got to take a short little break. I'm a little late now. Thank you, Dawson. You're listening to The Ralph Bailey Show. My name's Cassie Biddle, and we'll be back in just a few minutes.
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3: A man was hit and killed last night on Snow Road in Northwest Bakersfield, says the Highway Patrol. That happened near the intersection with Quail Creek Road. CHP says the man who was hit stepped out in front of a pickup truck on Snow Road and not at a crosswalk. That man died at the scene. His name has not been released yet. A fire burning at the Kern Tulare County line on West Garces Highway near Rowley Road has burned about 2,500 acres so far, say firefighters who were having a tough time getting it under control. It started about 4:30 Thursday afternoon. An evacuation order is no longer in place. The DUI trial for 75-year-old Alan Booth in the 2023 Bakersfield Christmas Parade incident is now expected to start Monday after many delays, the latest this week. I'm Chris Davis in the KERN newsroom with news every half hour and when it breaks on News Talk 96.1 and AM 1230, KERN.
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6: 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Or maybe the board of supervisors will figure out who's going to take care of the old open door network situation. We will have the hot list. We will have news and traffic and weather. 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
8: Yeah. 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
9: 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I am very proud to be sitting in studio with my producer, J.R. Flores. Oh, it feels so good.
10: Yeah, it feels good.
9: Like the boys are back in town. Oh, thank you for joining me today, J.R. Dawson, you did a great job. He's only 6 months fresh. I finally feel good about having seniority over someone around here, not just Chris, because he's too sweet. Did you know this is my 9-year anniversary this week?
10: Really? Yeah. It was my 14-year anniversary here at Kern Radio this week.
9: Oh, it was my 14-year anniversary with you being at the bar with Ralph Bailey, too, Mr.
10: Yeah,
9: Flores.
10: Yeah, it's been a while.
9: You got that long hair back again. How did we go full circle, though?
10: It happens.
9: It really does. Well, I'm very blessed to be able to sit in this chair for my good friend Ralph Bailey while he takes the day off, hopefully relaxing on his couch, keeping up on politics and watching some TV, maybe even make his way down to Casey's. We'll see how he's feeling. Well, for those that don't know who I am, my name is Cassie Biddle, and my family owns and operates a small restaurant in downtown Bakersfield called Casey's Steakhouse. We're located at 2515 F Street, just a couple stones throw from Ralph Bailey's house. So we've become good friends through the years as he moseys across to say hi to the girls, watch some Dodger games, talk politics. We've had a good

0: that I've been able to meet and watch come up through the ranks, and my next guest is really one of those people that cares about the community. Officer Brent Stratton, now Chief Stratton for the city of Bakersfield, has been with our force for over 22 years. He joined in 2004 and since then has worked everywhere from the SWAT to the gang units to with us downtown. Being part of the task force, I've really got to know him through the years, and I'm very proud to have him as our police chief and to see what he's going to do through the years. So I'm very proud to introduce Chief Stratton. How are you today, Chief?
1: I'm doing great. Thank you so much for having me. It's such an awesome opportunity to be here with you. Always enjoy getting to hang and chat with you, Cassie. So thank you for having me.
0: Thank you. I think you were on air with me the last time I was on here, too.
1: That's
0: so
1: right.
0: I like that you're a regular on the Ralph Bailey Show now. So how is it?
1: That's right.
0: How's it going so far? Stress levels high?
1: You know, I'm just trying to get my feet underneath me a little bit. I think, you know, every time I've ever promoted, I've always tried to look up the chain and see what my boss is doing and what I could do to help them, what I can do to kind of take work off their plate. And every time I've been surprised at the amount of things that they did that I didn't know. And that's been no different here. Even though I was one of Chief Terry's assistants for 6 years, and I thought I had a pretty good handle on a lot of the things that he did, there's so many things that I'm learning that he did that I didn't know about. So I'm just trying to get my feet underneath me a little bit and figure out, you know, what to prioritize, what can I delegate, what do I need to keep, you know, where it's something that I need to work on. And so I'm just trying to get my feet underneath me a little bit. I'm trying to get out to as many community groups as I can and really just getting to take a chance to listen. I have some ideas about what I think some of the priorities should be, but I really want to take this time to listen to what folks in the community are saying and what their concerns are and see what we might be able to do to try to help solve some of those problems.
0: Chief Terry was a wonderful chief, and he served our community for over 29 years. We were very blessed with his leadership, and he should be very proud to be able to retire after the work that he has done. And so, yeah.

0: Yeah, thanks. I feel very fortunate to work for Chief Terry as well. I think, he is just a good man, ethical man, moral man. And I learned a lot from him personally as well as professionally. And I'm very fortunate to have gotten to spend time working with him, and lucky to call him a mentor and a friend. And I do feel well prepared, but they are big shoes to fill. But I'm excited and really looking forward to the opportunity and getting to continue to work here in Bakersfield. And so one of the main things that we want to do is to really to improve relationships. You know, relationships that are strong, I want to try to make them stronger. Relationships that aren't very good, I want to do what we can to make them stronger as well. And all that stuff starts with community engagement. And so just having as many different community engagement opportunities as we can. Sometimes they're events, and just being there and being a part of the community. Sometimes they're really specific, listening sessions, and we try to host them by zone. The police department breaks our patrol areas up, the entire city, into six different zones. And so sometimes we'll have meetings by zone to be able to hear what's happening there, because maybe what's impacting, the metro zone, which is where downtown is, where your business is, might be a little bit different than what's being faced in the valley zone, which is in the southeast part of town, which might be a little bit different than the challenges facing the hill zone, which is the northeast side of town. And so we try to break our meetings down by zone, but we're always looking for opportunities and ways to just try to engage with the community and hear what their concerns are, and then see what we might be able to do to help try and solve those problems.
1: That's what I found with the downtown community. When all of this started back in 2018 and businesses started to get together, the room was very hot. People were angry, they were confused, there was lack of communication. And through the years, by forming these different groups and making sure that questions are answered and that community members understand the situations that we sometimes are placed in, really does help keep the community involved and feeling safe and protected. And so I just think that these community meetings are so vital. You used to do the Coffee with the Cops. Those are great too. But when you've got an open forum where people feel safe to be able to talk about some of the things that they've seen in their neighborhood, every neighborhood is diverse. You nailed that on the head. Each different community has different needs. And for our police department to be coming into each community to find out what those are, I think that's a game changer. Can you tell our listeners about where they can find the information on different meetings that may? Is it on the police department website?
0: Yeah, so great question. Before I get to that, one of the things you talked about was something that really resonated with me. And one of the things I talked about is, I don't want to just improve safety. When we talk about improving safety, we're talking about driving down crime rate, and that's fantastic. We want to be able to do those, bring reductions. But I want to improve people's feeling of safety, and that's something that's a little more different and a little more difficult to be able to measure. And how do you measure that sentiment is something that's hard. It's a little less exact than hard quantifiable numbers. But I believe that Bakersfield is actually a safe city. I believe that for as big as we are, we're the ninth largest city and the most populous state in the country. This is a big city, covers 160 square miles. And for those of us that are born and raised here and spent our professional lives working here, sometimes we think of Bakersfield as a small community, but it's not. This is a big city. And so there are certainly going to be problems that we have in a big city, and for sure. But we want to be able to bring some of those reductions, those crime reductions. But I want people to feel safe as well, and to feel that this is a good community where they're safe. They can take their kids to the park, that they can go shopping, they can go to church, they can go to work, and not have to feel concerned about that. And sometimes I don't think that always happens. We can get really used to seeing strictly what's on the news, and to focus on all the things that are happening, and realizing it's actually a very small percentage of instances is it really occurring within our city. And so I want to work on people on improving people's feelings of safety, in addition to strengthening those relationships. The third bucket that we've talked about is really just trying to solve problems. What are the things that we might be able to do to solve problems? I'm not under any illusions that the police department can solve every problem that's out there, but I believe with the partnerships that we have with community-based organizations, different community groups, people that are interested in this community, that we are in a position to be able to solve the problems collectively and collaboratively. And getting into work, and you find out more about the police department. Our community engagement division puts information out, on Instagram, and try to post things on Facebook. We push out press releases about this, but being able to follow the police department on Instagram is probably one of the better ways to be able to do it. We seem to be able to reach more people collectively in that way. But that's one of the things when we talk about improving relationships, it's figuring out how we can improve some of our communication mechanisms as well to be able to get

0: information out to people and for them to be able to get information to us. That's something I want to continue to work on as well.
1: I love the Instagram too. That makes me such a millennial, but we understand the seriousness of your job and what's going on. But when you see some of those posts, it brings the human side to our police force. And that's something that, you know, our community needs to understand too. You're the rule of law and you're going to be the first face of our criminal justice system. But at the same time, you have families you have go home to. You have a sense of humor and you understand that sometimes, you know, people are going to mess up. So that the Instagram, I think, is a great way to really bridge the gap between, you know, the seriousness of law enforcement and the fact that we work hand in hand with our community on a daily basis, and really hope it encourages more people to join our local police force and look to that as a career path here in Bakersfield. Are we still doing a lot of hiring, or how is that working? Are we on a freeze right now?
0: Yep, that is fantastic segue into that. We've really worked on building a pipeline for people that are within our community. Bakersfield is unique in the sense that in most places throughout the state, one of two things happens. Cops either can't afford to live where they police, or they don't want to live where they police. And Bakersfield has a unique dynamic where almost 100% of the people that work here also live here, making us members of the community as well. So community-oriented policing is something that's really ingrained in who we are and what we do. You know, there's a lot of people that are continuing to apply. We're hiring a lot of police officers. And so I don't feel that we have a hiring issue. I do think we have a retention issue, and we want to make sure that we can do what we can to retain some of our top talent so we don't have a brain drain where people are here for 3 or 4 years, start to gain some experience, and then go someplace else. And so that is one of our challenges that we have organizationally, is figuring out how to retain the talent that we have. So we're continuing to hire. We've been in a really good position where we're almost at 100% complement, but that 100% complement is inclusive of those that are in the academy and those that are on field training. So they're not quite on their own and able to handle calls for service just yet. But I do feel really good about our pipeline and where we are there. And for bringing people into our community, we've worked with our cadet program, our junior police academy. We've got a great working relationship with the high school district and their ROC program, their law enforcement program. We work closely with Bakersfield College and Cal State as well, trying to create a little bit more of an educational pipeline into the police department as well. So we definitely want to grow our own homegrown talent here. And then the challenge is going to be able to create a system in a department where we can keep and retain that top talent, and not export it to other departments throughout the state.
1: I love our police department. Every time I have

0: we were talking about earlier, that I'm not under the illusion the police department has the solutions for all the problems that we're facing. I think that collectively and collaboratively, though, within our community, we're going to be able to come up with some solutions. And there's a lot of interested parties and stakeholders within within this problem, right? We're really working to integrate the hospitals. We're working on, you know, with mental health. We're working with the sheriff's department. We're working with the district attorney's office. We're trying to work with the courts. And there is, you know, we've been working with private business. We're trying to figure out what the solutions are to this problem. I'm certainly not a lock them up and throw away the key type of person, but I do believe that there has to be some level of accountability and some accountability mechanisms that are put in place. And some of those law changes from, you know, several years ago are still impacting us today in our ability to be able to retain people, keep them in custody. And then once they're in custody, you know, Prop 36 does allow for some opportunities for drug diversion and some mental health, you know, classes and some of that healthcare aspect to it. That's very important. It's a piece of the puzzle, but mm-hmm. we've got to be able to get them to stay in custody first, to be able to dry out, to be able to fight the substance abuse stuff, to be able to get going with a mental health care program, to then be able to help people get out and get on their feet if that's what they're willing to do. I see a path for it to be able to happen, but it is certainly going to take a very collaborative approach, and I do feel confident with all the people that are at the table that we're going to be able to bring some improvement there.
1: I love that. And I have a seat at that table, and I have to.
0: I
1: do, yes. The Jail Bed Task Force Committee, I've been on it since September. JR's been to a few of the meetings as well. It is vital that our community continues to write to their city council members and their county supervisors about the need for these services. We have lots of mental health beds. We have lots of programs available, because one thing that Bakersfield does have is grace, and grace then understanding that in order to get better, you have to have opportunity. And I do believe as a community, we've provided that. We have the homeless centers built. We have the different addiction services, you know, beds available. We've worked very hard to provide those services. Now we need the carrot and the stick in order to get people closer to those services, so they can understand that we are going to provide an opportunity for them to do better. In years past, those opportunities were not available, and people were expected to get clean on their own on the streets using outpatient care. That's no longer the case. Now we're seeing the shelter resistant people and people that maybe have slipped into mental health issues, that they need that push. They need that extra help to get on the right path, get back to their families and their communities, and continue to be the good people that they once were. So Bakersfield in no way, shape, or form wants to lock anybody up or throw away the key. We want to present opportunities for our family members and our brothers and sisters to get better and do better, just as we do. So I'm very appreciative for you guys.
0: Thank you for saying that, Cassie. I think that's an important reminder for people to remember that these are people that it is somebody's child that's out there, it's somebody's sibling that's out there. And I know we can get frustrated when we talk about, you know, kind of the faceless component of, you know, the homeless. And I think it's important to remember that not everybody, first of all, being homeless isn't a crime, and that not everybody who's homeless is a criminal. Mm-hmm. And there are criminals who are not homeless, and that there are people who are criminals who are homeless. And so I think it's important for the public to remember that when we talk about the homeless, that doesn't necessarily mean these are the people that are committing crimes. These are not necessarily the people that are creating quality of life issues. There are some among them that are, but I think it's an important distinction to remember that and make sure that we're remembering some of the dignity and basic human respect component that sometimes I think is missing in our response. And so I'm grateful that we're having these conversations as well, and that we're talking about a compassionate response whenever that's required. But I'm still certainly an accountability person, and I do believe there has to be accountability for them whenever we are finding people who are committing crimes, who are breaking the law, who are making it more difficult for business owners. Those are people who are committing crimes, and I want to make sure that there's an accountability piece towards that, but also that we're using that mechanism to then try to see what we can do to solve that problem for the future, and then be able to offer resources to lead towards a different path.
1: I couldn't agree more. One more thing that I'd like to urge the public as well is make sure that when you are part of a crime or you see something, make sure you say something. And that doesn't just mean on social media. Please do your diligence and report all crimes to the police department and fill out the information on what happened.

0: A lot of people get frustrated saying that it's all online now, but it is more of a convenience to be able to get the pictures or get any information that you may forgotten in that emotional time of when the crime happened. But it is so important to make sure that we are reporting, so that way the data represents what's going on within our city, because a lot of us have become desensitized to the crime and we no longer feel like it's necessary to report. That is so important for our police force to know where the crime is and what's happening.
1: Yeah, you know, over the last couple of years, we've tried really hard to take a data-informed approach to what we're doing, where we're going, to look at data to dictate when we're deploying officers, where we're deploying officers, how we can best utilize our resources to serve our public. And our data analysts have gotten really good, and so we use this crime information, we use call information to really inform where we're going, what we're doing, how we should go about doing it. So oftentimes people say, well, I'm reporting it, nothing happens. There might be times where we might not be able to catch them. We might not be able to get there in a timely manner. We might not be able to solve that problem right then, but it's giving us data. It's giving us information that can help inform, you know, where we need to provide our proactive patrols, where we need to increase our responses. And so I couldn't agree more. Please continue to report things. And as, you know, as our staffing continues to increase, our effectiveness and our efficiency to get better, it's my hope that our response times are going to improve as well, and to be able to get there, to try to do what we can to solve problems for the people of our city.
0: Thank you so much, Chief Stratton. I am looking forward to seeing your time in office and to see what you can do for Bakersfield. So thank you so much for your time today, and I look forward to seeing what you're going to do in the future.
1: Well, thank you so much, Cassie. I do have to say I'm looking forward to it as well, but I know it won't be something that I will do. It'll be everybody within our community, and just that collaborative approach with the men and women of the police department and the people of Bakersfield. And so if we can continue to work together, I think we'll see some good things, and I'm looking forward to the opportunity as well. And thank you for having me today.
0: Awesome. All right. We'll get back to your cows and your house today.
1: Try running chores.
0: Oh, I love it.
1: See you later.
0: All right. Bye. Thank you so much.
1: Thank you. Bye-bye.
0: All right, that was Chief Stratton with the Bakersfield Police Department, and he couldn't have said it better. We need both compassion and accountability, and I think our police force understands that. And what we need is for you to write your city council members, write your board of supervisors, keep reiterating the fact that we need more jail bed space. If we don't have the ability to hold these individuals long enough to assess the situation and figure out which way they need to go, we really are just chasing our tail around in circles. So we need that last puzzle piece to actually start to see a difference within our community. Our police department cares. We've got some really eager police officers, and our sheriff's department care as well. It's just this state has stuck us in a position where we don't have the tools that we need, and when they do give us the tools in our toolbox, they don't give us the funding on the backside to make it possible. So this election season is more important than ever. The governor of California is the one that signs these laws into order, and any given year they sign from 500 to 1,000 different laws that affect our lives on a daily basis, and that includes criminal justice as well. Pay attention to the propositions that are on your ballot this November and make sure that we're not going backwards. Pay attention to the verbiage that they put in there and make sure that we're moving forward in the way that you want your community to look. We want compassion, but we want accountability when it comes to our investments into our community, our children, our neighborhoods, and our lives. So it is so vital that you make sure you stay involved in not only the voting process, but also your community. I think we need to take one more little short break, and then we will be back for a few minutes. Or do you want me to keep rolling? Taking a break. We will be back on the Ralph Bailey Show in just a few minutes. My name is Cassie Biddle. Enjoy this music by JR.
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3: Every Thursday at 4:30, Daniel Petrie lightens up the broadcast with his incredible wit, pure intelligence, political knowledge, and obviously an absolute master of economics. 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And you can hear him even on some of his off days when there are financial movements that we can't explain. 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And of course, you know what they're all about. They're all about retirement. 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
8: 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Or maybe the Board of Supervisors will figure out who's going to take care of the old open door network situation. We will have the hot list. We will have news and traffic and weather. 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
9: News this hour from Town Hall. I'm Keith Peters in Washington. President Trump says he's not yet made a decision on whether a major sale of U.S. arms to Taiwan can move forward following his three-day visit to China.
10: The President Xi and I talked a lot about Taiwan. He thinks they cannot have anything to do with what they're doing. I mean, he's, you know, against very much what they're doing.
9: That brought reaction from members of his own party. Republican Congressman Brian Fitzpatrick says the U.S. should stand up for Taiwan and for democracy.
11: These are the fortresses of democracy, or they're on the front lines, and we have to protect and defend them. So I don't think we should do anything to undermine Taiwan's defense posture. We should be bolstering it, not weakening it, just like I feel that way with Ukraine and every democracy across the world. It's our job to protect and defend them.
9: The Supreme Court on Friday rejected Virginia's bid to restore a congressional map that would have given Democrats a chance to pick up four seats in the closely divided House of Representatives. The court's order, issued without any noted dissent, is the latest twist in the nation's mid-decade redistricting competition. A possible strike looms for riders of the Long Island Railroad if talks don't produce a settlement. Long Island resident Amelia Booneth says she wonders how long workers on the Long Island Railroad might go on strike.
12: I don't even know if there's anything I can really do to prepare. I'm just kind of like waiting to see what happens. From what I know, the last time this happened was a while ago, and it lasted like 2 days before the government intervened. So honestly, I'm just going to see what happens.
9: On Wall Street, the Dow down by 537 points, the NASDAQ dropped 410, the S&P lower by 92.